0: just outside the two. They have four wide receivers, trips to the left side. Ball on the right hash mark. Handoff goes to Gibson. Mooney Gibson right up the middle. Quinterius is into the end zone for the touchdown. No, I beg your pardon. That is not Mooney Gibson. Instead, that is number seven, Noah Daniel. Noah Daniel's just gotten into the end zone. That'll be his second touchdown of 2026.
1: Yeah, just a draw play up the middle. I mean, I don't know how you want me to break it down. They just handed the ball to the running back. He ran up the middle and scored a touchdown.
0: On a spread, they had four wide receivers.
1: Yeah,
0: three
1: you
0: down
1: did,
0: here to this
1: you did all that. Then well, my job is to give analysis. They handed the ball to the running back, and he literally just ran straight.
0: Yeah.
1: Doesn't get much easier than that.
0: Relatively untouched,
1: yeah,
0: by the way.
1: No, yeah, that was, I think for Creekview, they expended a lot of energy. That's a lot of change in emotion there and thinking you have the interception, almost getting a pick six. Now you have to go back and line up almost immediately again.
0: Gabe Diaz for the extra point. It's pulling to the left side, but good. Tied at 7, 11:09 of the second quarter. 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
0: When the season is said and done, it may be written that this was the ball game that decided the Region 6 6A Championship of 2026. So far, it has lived up to the hype. The Creekview Grizzlies and the Kell Longhorns tied at sevens. Just 51 seconds into the second quarter here at Stockyard in East Cobb.
1: Oh, they try to answer back with their own little roller.
0: Yes, indeed they do. Takes a couple of hops. 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Fortunately, it's Ryan Sullivan, the right guard out there. 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Two tight ends. Power set here. And a sniffer. Two wide receivers. I formation. Hand off to the back. Is that Scott? Indeed it is. And he is met. Absolutely met. Right in the center. The teeth of the defense. Bo Romano in on the tackle. So is Tyler Natt, senior defensive lineman.
1: Yeah, those are easy things that you can fix on the sideline if you're Kelly. You're getting the penetration you want. You're getting in the backfield. You're hitting them early. You got to wrap up. Wait for help. You do that, and you've got to feel very confident that this defense can start to, you know, impose their will on Creekview. They have not been able to pass the ball necessarily when they need to. So if you can stop the run game of the Grizzlies, if you're Kel, you feel good about potentially winning the field position battle.
0: Back to Scott once again. Carson up to the top side. Oh, he squirts through defenders. 50, 45, 40, 35, 30. Top side 25, 20. Can he outrun the last man who gets him? Ankle tackle down inside the 10. Carson Lott with another tremendous run there. He is well on his way to 100 yards in this one. Lott brought down inside the 10-yard line.
1: Bryant Kielhofer, the right tackle, while he's playing on the top side, the left side, there, did a great job of just winning blocks, and a good job by Carson Lott to follow and trust his block and wait for it to be completed. He held up. He didn't go full bore into the gap. He waited until Kielhofer was able to win his block, create the lane, and then accelerate through.
0: Handoff. Lott has checked out of the ball game. Instead, the handoff goes to the freshman, Jax Howard. And Howard is wrapped up just shy of the goal line. Kell going to go with wholesale changes on the defensive line. Go to the heavy package. Jalen Smith has checked in. Sometimes offensive lineman for Kell. Nasir Sims has checked back in. Quickly to the line is Creekview. Barnes will decide to keep it himself. There's still no signal from the officials who come running in from the side. I'm not sure that Barnes got there, and now they say he did. Clock will stop at 9:33 of the second quarter. Creekview's put six on the board. Landon Barnes is in with his fifth rushing touchdown of 2026.
1: I'm going to wait while Creekview does this swinging gate thing.
0: Give me an opportunity to call it in case something wild happens. Well, you and I were together
1: a few weeks ago.
0: I've seen this
1: almost every game I've called this year. Finally, they make the change.
0: You nearly lost your mind.
1: It was North Gwinnett.
0: A few weeks ago.
1: It was North Gwinnett Mill
0: Creek?
1: When
0: North Gwinnett ran.
1: Or something like that?
0: It was North Gwinnett and, gosh, we just had the game two weeks ago. Thank you.
1: Yeah.
0: They ran that modified swinging gate is what I would call it. The extra point is on the way, and it is good from Hudson Stanley. Stanley's knocked home both of his PATs so far in the ball game. Creekview leads 14-7.
1: I will give Creekview credit, though. They did not run the kicker out there. My problem with what North Gwinnett and Walton was doing, North Gwinnett had their kicker out there, and Walton was trying to man their kicker. If a kicker takes a snap and runs the ball in the end zone, you have way more issues than what's at play. At least for Creekview, they kept the offense out there and then switched it up. So credit for them. It was a robust swinging game.
0: The other thing is that North Gwinnett had let me start it here. Walton had no one in the middle.
1: Yeah.
0: And North Gwinnett had three players in the middle of the field with the football.
1: Yeah. One of them was a holder, and they were marking the 5'7" kicker who was about 125 pounds soaking wet holding a 45-pound weight.
0: Well, and the football ended up going to one of the offensive players who was standing there with him on the snap, and he literally could have walked into the end zone. He jogged into the end zone completely untouched as if Walton wasn't ready for the play or didn't know what they were going to do or didn't care to even get to him.
1: As a former third-string holder, I would have loved that. Give me an opportunity to walk the ball in the end zone.
0: Yeah, but you were only third string because the holding core at Collins Hill was so good.
1: Yeah. Kurt Deal was amazing at holder.
0: 9:33 of the second quarter. There's a little lollipop kick in the center of the field. Oh, and the ball came popping loose. This is going to be anybody's football. Creekview has a man who's come out of the pile with it. And the Grizz. I still don't believe that they've officially said that the Grizzlies have the football. And now they do.
1: Bo Romano was the guy who fielded the kickoff and then got hit.
0: And now flags come flying out. Boy, I tell you what, I know what they're about to do. They're going to hit Creekview with an unsportsmanlike conduct for the kid being excited and throwing the football up in the air in celebration and not giving it back to the official. You know, well, they've officially caught, yeah, look.
1: It's just,
0: I understand, but
1: the letter and the spirit, I wish, we give sideline warnings, like,
0: yeah.
1: You could talk to the kid.
0: Look, I totally understand. You just said it perfectly. There's the rule, and it makes complete sense, and I totally get it, but this kid just recovered a fumbled kickoff in a big, big ball game.
1: He wasn't taunting anybody.
0: He wasn't trying to be malicious and not give it back to the official. He was just celebrating and threw it up in the air in celebration when he got back to his teammates over on the sideline. I'm not in love with that call, but anyway.
1: In the world of questionable celebrations, at least he didn't get ejected. I mean, considering what we've seen.
0: At least he didn't pull out the double gun.
1: Yeah, at least he didn't get the gat.
0: Except that he didn't.
1: That's a conversation for the scoreboard show.
0: From the 46-yard line, their own 46-yard line. No one on the left side of the offense, by the way. Lott going to get the handoff, and he is met in the backfield quite promptly. I'll also let you know, Omar Luke, little bit of a linebacker at Sam, little bit of an edge player, 6'1", 230-pounder, future Liberty Flame, has just made his team-leading 16.5. No, I'm sorry. Last year he had 16.5 tackles for loss and 4.5 sacks. That led the club. Now he has 6 tackles for loss this year. 2-yard loss, in fact. Second down play. Tight end in. H-back sniffer in as well. Man goes in motion. Snap back to Barnes. Handoff goes to the running back. Another good gainer. Hops over an offensive man. Careens into a defensive guy up around the 48-yard line. There's a flag on the play. And they'll call a hold and negate the run of Carson.

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1: Well, you're not necessarily worried about them breaking them off habitually.
2: They've remarked it, as you mentioned, to the 34-yard line. They need Kell's 44-yard line. So a little ways to go now here. They'll need 20. Handoff goes to the back. He goes into the middle of the field. He's met promptly right at the line of scrimmage. Not much better. He does fall forward for about a yard and a half, maybe a two-yard gain on the play. Omar Luke is now starting to heat up. Senior linebacker has another tackle. Second and three plays.
1: Yeah, I don't want to tell the Longhorns to do something that they're not practiced or trained to do, and that's telling the defensive line to go get after it. But what you want to do here on this third and long is you don't necessarily have to worry about a deep pass rush. Just drop. Just be conservative. You know, don't do anything crazy, but maintain integrity there on the line. Try to just collapse the pocket in on him. Don't go crazy trying to get to the quarterback.
2: And Kell is starting to sneak up defensively, by the way. Handoff goes to Howard. He sneaks around two guys, gets into the second level. He's brought down at the 44-yard line, so that'll make this a fourth down play where Grizzlies will send it away. Interesting that on that third and long, Kell was absolutely sure a run play was going. It was Tony Batty on the tackle there. Batty, a really good player. I'll tell you more about him in a moment. But on that play, Kell had everybody within 8 yards of the line of scrimmage.
1: As Larry Sherrill once said, former head coach Collins Hill, I ain't got plays for third and 20. So I guess Creekview is the same thing. They don't have plays for so you just run it up the middle.
2: Hudson Stanley averages nearly 40 yards per punt. Gets his right foot into this one. That's a wobbling job that's going to kick inside the 25-yard line and take a grisly bounce all the way down inside the 10. Still rolling inside the 5. And finally, a quad of Grizzlies will touch it down at about the 3-yard line. A den of Grizzlies, I guess, is what it would be.
1: I don't know.
2: Is
1: gaggle
2: that what it
1: of Grizzlies?
2: That's definitely not a gaggle. I don't know what it is, but I'm pretty sure it's not that. 6:46 of the second quarter. That close to halftime here in East Cobb. Don't forget, coming up at the break, Justin Hanover, Steve West, and our crew will get you caught up on scores from across the metro Atlanta area. Tonight, immediately following our ball game, and every Friday night at 10 p.m., it's the Georgia High School Football Scoreboard Show with Westy, Hanover, Adam Baum, sometimes yours truly, sometimes Brandon Joseph. Boston Pierce will look and fire across the middle. Has his man. Chance to burst into the clear. 35-40. 45-50. 45-40. 35-yard line. Stiff arms a man into the dirt. 30, 20, 10. Touchdown. Oh, baby. Dante Grant Jr. took the last defensive man and put him in a grave.
3: Wow.
2: He had one man to beat down here on the near sideline, just inside the 20-yard line. The defender had the angle on him. And he took him and he stuck. That was Brock Burris, I beg your pardon. Brock Burris. That was 3 on the play.
1: You know what you do?
2: Here's Diaz for the extra point, which is on the way, and it is good. So I beg your pardon. Let me make sure I get that right. That was Brock Burris. On his 16th reception of the year, remember, this is the kid we told you earlier, averages nearly 30 yards per reception. Burris takes the last defender and stiff-arms him right into the ground.
1: You know what you do. You can either clip that and text it to Unc, or wait until Thanksgiving when everybody's at the family table and be like, hey, offer me. Just saying.
2: Brock Burris, of course, what Brandon is referencing, his uncle is none other than Kirby Smart. Burris, of course, right now is a West Virginia commit. 6'5", 180-pounder, 4-year starter. Came into the ballgame 18th in the state in receiving yards per ballgame.
1: Well, I think he's up to like 14th now at the very least.
2: Let's say you're right. Meanwhile,
1: that's
2: touchdown.
1: That's man ball, by the way.
2: Yeah, that
1: just
2: was
1: a short pass over the middle, and he just played.

0: man ball the rest of the way. He went 70 yards of man.
1: Yep. That was the 12th touchdown pass of the year for Boston Pierce. And so Kell leads, I'm sorry, ties the ball game at 14 apiece. Hey, what a first half, by the way. This has been a really, really good first half.
0: We had two opening possessions that the first three that looked like we were going to be in it for a while. We're getting ready to be in the trenches of a long night, and it's opened up pretty nicely.
1: Long night of low offense, but boy, oh boy, did we get off to a quick start. Looked like you were going to have your choice of milkshake shops tonight instead of having to be forced to go to the late night joints. Ensuing kickoff, 5-yard line. Return man slips, gets to the 10, comes down here to the near side, 15, and he's upended. Not much doing on that return for Hayden Hansen. Where will you go for your milkshake tonight now that we're in East Cobb? What are your favorite East Cobb joints?
0: We have a lot of choices. There's a Sonic along the way.
1: That's right.
0: We have a couple of different options. Right. You can go through Alpharetta.
1: Oh.
0: You have your choice in the Alpharetta region.
1: Right.
0: There, I can wait till I get closer to the Sugar Hill. There's a Kilwins down at old, it's new, downtown Sugar Hill.
1: Yeah, but you don't want to go somewhere around here and then that way you can drive with it.
0: Depends. If I'm doing the scoreboard show from the house, I need that extra boost to stay up till midnight.
1: Ah, that's fair. The Georgia High School Football Scoreboard Show, that is, which again will be coming up after our ball game here on your local Extra 106.3 FM. Barnes in a shotgun set. Going to hold off, a handoff, I beg your pardon. Now, once again, is that Carson Lott? Indeed it is. Carson brought down by Bo Romano. Bo Romano, another guy who's really starting to heat up that side of their defense now. Omar Luke and Bo Romano really starting to heat up. Mike linebacker, Sam linebacker. Scott behind Barnes in a shotgun set. Tight end on right side. Sniffer on left side. Reese goes in motion across the face of Barnes. Now he's lined up on the right. Barnes is looking that way. Here's the deep ball. Reese is beating his defender, but he overshoots him. Holy smokes. Zach Reese was absolutely wide open, and if he hits him in stride, Creekview's taking the lead.
0: Yeah, Zach Reese a little bit slow hitting that top end speed, and that's what it was. He got past his defender, but couldn't get up to that top end speed. And I mean, if you're Barnes there and you see that happening, you can just loft it up. You're not necessarily trying to hit a spot and try to hit him in stride. Just loft it up and let him run under it. Even if he has to adjust to the ball and come back to it, that's a pass interference play.
1: And that's four times now that those two guys have tried to hook up in this ball game and they've not been able to. And remember, Reese is their leading receiver on the year with 9 receptions and 152 yards and a couple of scores. Here's a big play, third down and long. They need it. Barnes is going to do roll out to the right, looking. Now he'll decide to keep it, try to split two defenders. He's not able to do so. He'll get over the 25-yard line. They might give him the 26, and so he will be a good yard shy of the first down mark, and they'll surely have to punt it away.
0: I think you have to here. They may just back the kicker up, the quarterback up. I don't know, but good job on that play by Orlando McGee. He's a teenager. He's good at not committing. That's exactly what you need to do there when you're on the edge. That was a run-pass option. He could have pitched it up ahead if McGee tries to shoot and get to Barnes. I believe they had the tight end just leaking out across.
1: Is Creekview really going to go for this on their own 26-yard line?
0: I don't think they will.
1: Play clock's at 5.
0: They're trying to get him to jump.
1: There's the clap.
0: Yeah, they'll take the timeout.
1: Boy, oh boy, you want to back your punter up 5 more yards here at this spot?
0: They take the timeout.
1: And snap from the 21. They do take the timeout. All right, good. 4:49 mark of the second quarter. Creekview scored the opening touchdown of the ball game. It took a 7-0 lead. We're tied at 14 as we speak. It's been quite the opening affair for these two teams. It's the third all-time meeting between the two clubs. Longhorns lead the all-time series 2-0. They last met in 2012 and 13, not region opponents back in those days. Kell won a great ball game, 33-29 at Creekview in 2012. Then the Horns rolled the Grizz 32-7 in 2013. Matthew McWiggin, a name some of you will remember. He passed for 193 and 3 touchdowns in that second win. I actually saw that Kell team twice that year. Once when they lost to Eddie Prinz and Lassiter. How about that name, Brandon? I knew you'd appreciate that one. And then their last game of the year was a loss to Deshaun Watson right here at the Stockyard. One of the greatest games I've ever called. 61-42 was the final in that one. I sat right down there at the end of that desk, as a matter of fact. Deshaun Watson and the Red Elephants went on to win the state championship that year. The next year in 13, when they met the second time, well...
0: Yep, they just forced Kelly to use a timeout. They came out of the timeout.
1: Indeed, they did.
0: It's super heavy. They had about every offensive lineman on their roster on the field right there, and the quarterback looked like they were going to go for a little tush push. Kel responds with the proper thing to do in that situation and call timeout, and now watch that they'll come back out in a punt formation.
1: Indeed, and then you've just forced Kel to blow one of their punts. And the second time these two teams got together was 2013, and that year was the first ever year that Kel made their way to the state semifinals. That 2013 Longhorn team was undefeated into the state semifinals that year. Well, they would eventually lose to the Creekside Seminoles. 3 degrees of separation.
0: That's a bugaboo for you.
1: You want me to give you one more degree?
0: Yeah, go, go.
1: I covered that Creekview team the week before they beat Kel.
0: Yeah.
1: Against North Paulding. Creekview went on to... Creekside went on to win the state championship. Thank you. I think we should start a petition that both Creekside and Creekview should change their names. But if we just get one of them to change their name, it'll be okay.
0: Yeah, and they can both change their name to something similar.
1: Boy, they have not brought the punter back out there. Barnes is lining up in the heavy set, as you mentioned. Two tight ends, two fullbacks, one back. They're going for it. Barnes has been stood up, and I think he's been stopped. Unbelievable decision, and an even more incredible defensive stand for Kel. Wow, what a gamble. Creekview decides to go on 4th and 1 at their own 25-26-yard line. We're in a particularly unadvantageous perch here, so we had a tough time seeing it. They get backed up a yard. Kel has the football back at Creekview's 25.
0: Big ups to Jalen Smith, number 54, the nose in there. He doesn't cheat on sled day, because that's what it did. He got up under the pads of Caleb Glover and shoved the center back into the quarterback, Landon Barnes, and put Landon Barnes on his tookish there on a 4th and short.
1: Jalen Smith burst onto the scene last year in week 1 with a 5-tackle, 1.5 for loss, and sack performance. He was just a sophomore. Pierce, 3-step drop, looking, wants the end zone, fires across the middle in double coverage, but incomplete.
0: That is a very aggressive throw there.
1: Indeed.
0: Let's just say that. I think when you look at tape for Boston Pierce, they're really two guys in the formation, both have recovered. There's kind of a levels concept. There was two covered, as you mentioned, doubled, and then there was somebody underneath creeping up. So effectively, he was blanketed, but I like the moxie. I like the look of saying, I can get it there, but... That's Molly Hatchett flirting with disaster.
1: He was trying to hook up with Nemo Watson for his 11th reception of the year, and it would have been his second touchdown. Here the handoff goes to Gibson, and Mooney is stopped shy of the line of scrimmage. Boy, oh boy, you know, the word on the street is that Mooney Gibson was only about 80% entering the ballgame, and that's unconfirmed. We don't know that for sure. Just a little birdies telling me around the Stockyard and throughout the week. He doesn't look like that here tonight.
0: No, he just hasn't had the explosive nature.
1: Yeah.
0: I mean, I think that's a game. Man, he could break one off at any time, too.
1: But third and long.
0: Yeah, Noah Daniel has been the guy with the big run for the Longhorns. They're being very deliberate now. They want to limit how many possessions Creekview gets, because Creekview gets the ball to start the second half.
1: Kel's 14 points have come on a touchdown pass and a Noah Daniel touchdown run. Look to the right side now on the fire by Pierce. He's got his man inside the 20-yard line. He's tackled down at about the 16-yard line or so. Once again, that's Watson. His first catch of the ball game, 11th of the year. It's going to be 4th and medium. They need 5. They need just outside the 15-yard line. Looks like they're going to go for it, Brandon. 3.5 left.
0: They're going to take their time here. I think they're not in a rush here. If they use one of their timeouts under 3, you figure you don't get the ball back. The way Creekview's offense has been going, if they pick up a first down, it just takes them a long time with their run-heavy option offense. What Kel has been doing offensively is they've been now spreading out the offense. As we mentioned, Creekview's only been rushing 3, bringing in extra, but they've been creating that space there, but spread offense.
1: Pierce gonna look, front pylon, throw, and it's incomplete.
0: Well, you needed, 3 yards, 4 yards there? I don't know why you try to go to the end zone there on fourth down. I know the look there. The look was there. He had a route going across the field. He had depth on the corner there. But that has to be a perfect long throw from one hash all the way across the field. That is a low percentage throw there for the quarterback, Boston Pierce. So, I mean, it was probably one of those things. You get to the line, you have a couple of options there. He saw, he got a look that he wanted, and he kind of eyeballed that the whole way across. But, I mean, you had shorter option or the ability to run to pick up the first down.
1: I don't love the play call. I will say, so I'm not trying to pick on the offensive coordinator. I'll also pick on the quarterback a little bit. There was a little window that he could have fitted in, and he did overshoot the wide receiver.
0: That's still a tough throw, yeah.
1: If he underthrows it,
0: it's better to underthrow it there than overthrow it.
1: Yeah, absolutely right. I would try to just get to the sticks. I'm with you on that one. Or kick the field goal. It would have been a season long for Diaz, but he has made one from 29 yards out so far in the ball game. Predictably here, Creekview with a handoff on left side. Now maybe the ball popped out. Wait a minute. Kell does have the football. Unbelievable. How about the swing of emotions here over the last four possessions for the two teams? We had a fumble kickoff that was recovered by Creekview. In the end, that drive stalls as they go for a fourth down on their own 26-yard line. Kelvin stops them, gets the football back, fails on a fourth and three play with a throw from 25 yards away. And now on the ensuing first play of the next drive, Creekview gives it away on a fumble. So now Pierce is back in a shotgun set. The ball has been spotted inside the 20-yard line now. Three-step drop. He's under duress. He'll step up into the pocket. Looking fire. One-on-one type play. Nearly intercepted through the hands of the defensive back. What a great battle that was. J.D. Russell nearly had the interception.
0: Endless confidence for Boston Pierce. That's what you love. But that play for Pierce, you have somebody underneath. He is under coverage there. You have the whole end zone. You could miss up to 10 yards there, and your receiver is on a more favorable position. You underthrow that. You throw it to the boundary, to the goal line. That's putting the defender in the path of the ball. So for Pierce, he's got to read that a little bit better. He's got to know in that situation, it's better if I overthrow it. There's no risk of an interception there, and my receiver still has a chance to catch the football.
1: Hand off to the back. Right side bounce out. Look for the first 15. Stiff arm to defender. Now looks for the first down mark. He's got that, plus about two or three more. First and goal coming up for the Longhorns as the clock winds at 2:40 on the ball placement.
0: Base three bringing four. What does that open up? And we see an injured Longhorn, maybe Noah Daniel, the ball carrier on there, which would be tough considering that Mooney Gibson is not Mooney Gibson. And he's running over to go check on his teammate, his fellow running back there, but the cutback lanes, and he popped up good, looks like. It may have been three injured on the play. But those cutback lanes are open for Kel because Creekview is sending three on base and then bringing a fourth. A lot of guys out in the field covering. So if you're able to avoid that initial pressure, especially the blitzer that they bring in, however they disguise it, you're able to have an opportunity to get yards. You just have to deal with that initial wave from the Grizzlies.
1: That last tackle from Landon Parker. Haven't talked a lot about the Mike linebacker. He's their biggest defensive star at linebacker. Tied for the team lead in tackles for loss, and sacks. So a first and goal play. Snap will wind us at 2:44. Four wide receivers looking fire. A shotgun shot across the middle. It's incomplete. Brock Burris, the intended receiver. Kel with three new offensive line starters. Pierce has been forced into some quick throws throughout this season. If you go and watch film, their line's been good. It's not been great. That's part of the reason they brought Jalen Smith over to the offensive side. He's playing right guard, where really he's more of a defensive lineman in the minds of some. They had to flip-flop Avon Glover, who was at left tackle last year, and Caleb Wilson, who was at right tackle last year. They flipped the two guys. We got a flag on the play.
0: Yeah, they'll pick up a cheap half the distance. That has to be. Yeah, that's half the distance. Inside the 10, so it'll be half the distance to the goal, and it will remain second down there on the encroachment of the Creekview Grizzlies.
1: Should get you a white hat. 59 now checking in. An eligible receiver for Kel, 59. That is Nate Bach. sophomore, usually a lineman. His daddy, the former head coach at Pace Academy.
0: If Mooney Gibson has something left, he's got to do it here.
1: They give it to him. Comes down here to the bottom side, and he is met by a defensive man in the backfield. Never could get away from him. He's brought down by Ben Thoreau, who came from his lead-up defensive back position, and Thoreau was right on top of him.
0: Yeah, that was the base three. They brought the extra guys there. Thoreau is one of the extra guys. He's just shooting the gap. He's not trying to be there at snap. His job is the delay. He's the delay blitzer on there. He's supposed to come through and blow up exactly a run play like that across the edge there. That's why we saw on that touchdown play where Daniel was able to run up the middle. They're bringing their extra pressure around the edge, so the middle of the field is most vulnerable there in those short yardage situations.
1: Four wide receivers. Gibson in the shotgun. Off to the right of Pierce, who looks and fires to the top side, and he sort of hung that one up there. And brother, did he get lucky. If Thoreau is not falling back into the coverage, instead, if he's on the front foot, I'm going to tell you what, BJ, if Thoreau's able to intercept that one in stride, he is absolutely gone.
0: And you're absolutely right. Thoreau was on, he was leaning. He was more worried about the receiver and not worried about the ball coming out. If he would have saw that ball in the air and it looked like that ball floated up for a decade and a half, he jumps that route and is able to take it the second way. Boston Pierce is making confident throws. They're just not in the right location right now. The accuracy just isn't where it needs to be.
1: 24-yard field goal attempt for Diaz is on the way, and it is good. Gabe Diaz bangs one home from 24 yards away. He's now 3-for-3 on field goals so far this year.
0: Don't want to.
1: Kell owns the 17-14 lead.
0: Don't want to belabor the point, but Creekview gets the ball to start the second half, and they stole the opening possession. So for Kell, you did a great job of marching this down under 2 minutes there. If you're able to pin the Grizzlies relatively deep, you're not necessarily worried about them scoring a touchdown the way their offense has been running. You eliminate the big play, Creekview can't do much. They'll probably have to settle for a field goal at best. I mean, they haven't necessarily shown the accuracy, both quarterbacks, there to be able to complete a big play. So just stop the run. And, you know, if you go into the break with the lead, it's almost as if you nullified the onside kick because you just effectively had the last full possession of the first half here.
1: Again, want to remind you, coming up the break from our network studios in the Battery Atlanta, our Friday Night Football halftime show. Scores from across the metro Atlanta area. They'll get you a few from across the state as well with Justin Hanover and Steve West. Diaz gets his right foot into one. This one going sailing down inside the 5-yard line. Return man cuts back up to the middle of the field. 10. Looks for the 15 and has that, but not much more as he's brought down right on the paint.
0: There's
1: right at the 15-yard line.
0: Stiff hits tonight on the field.
1: Yeah, I think both of these teams know how important this game is. Sean Phillips in on the tackle.
0: Yeah, there's not much, hey, wrap up, pull down. These guys are trying to run through each other.
1: Yeah. Well, I mean, it's fair to say that the winner of this one certainly has the inside track at the region championship. Woodstock, Pope, Lassiter, River Ridge, Sequoia, Rome, and then these two clubs, where we entered the year not knowing about Rome because they've lost a lot over the last couple of years. We knew Sequoia would be a pretty good team, but maybe not as good as they have been in the last few years. Kell had a few questions, and Creekside would be trending up. So those would be the four best teams in the region. Looking fire, and that falls incomplete. That was a ill-advised decision. I don't want to pick on the kid, but that was not a smart decision there by Barnes to try to hit his man out of the backfield, Carson Lott, in negative territory with a defensive man literally draping on
0: his back. That's the thing you'll see on tape, and that's what they'll teach Landon Barnes on tape. He can see the defender about to run through the back of his receiver, Zach Reese, there.
1: Yeah.
0: Why would you put him in that situation?
1: Impatience,
0: one,
1: right?
0: And two, you can literally underhand the ball to him. You can't be missing high and wide on that, because if that defender hesitates, he's actually in a better position to jump the route and to go 25 yards to the end zone.
1: Reese goes in motion. They'll hand off the ball to Lott. Carson goes right up the middle to burn some clock. But now, after throwing the football on that first possession, by the way, that's May on the tackle, number 88, Brayson May. who's just made his 15th tackle of the campaign, has a sack and four tackles for a loss. He's their first lineman in on the defensive side. But now after that run, there's a chance Kel, that pass on play number one, there's a real chance that Kel can
0: I'm shocked Kel did not take a timeout. They have two left.
1: They're going to
0: take the timeout. Yeah, they'll take the timeout of here, but you have two, you can burn them both and potentially get a short field.
1: Nine on the play clock. You know what? I'm with you. I would have taken it before this snap. No need to try to hold it offensively because you want to use it earlier. Slot with the handoff. He goes to the left side. He has stood up right at the 20-yard line. Kel going to use their timeout, or their second timeout, at 45 seconds. Yeah, because you're going to get the football back next.
0: Yeah, you
1: so
0: get
1: basically
0: about midfield.
1: You've saved the third one for
0: you've saved
1: your
0: 40
1: offense.
0: More seconds, yeah.
1: Which in some ways, of course, many of you out there are listening and you're thinking, well, yeah, obviously that's what they're doing, guys. They're saving it for offense. The only problem is you're not saving it to try to get in field goal range for your guy because Diaz most likely not going to be able to knock one home from any more than about 30, 32, 33 yards from what we've been told.
0: Yeah, if you get the ball at about the 50 with no timeouts, I mean,
1: maybe then you can get in field goal range.
0: Maybe, but also you've developed, you figured out how to get more time there for Boston Pierce. You're able to spread them out, deal with the initial rush, the four-man rush. If they want to send more, that's on them. But Pierce has shown the confidence or the moxie to throw the football deep. Effectively, what you would do at that point is control the clock. You could take two shots deep and see if you get field goal range or end zone there, and if not, run the ball there even with no timeouts. So I mean, coaches have their own philosophies on there. Maybe they just want one in case they want to run the ball and they go negative or Pierce takes a sack. You have a chance to save some time here. But I think this return also is going to be big. He's lined up at the 50. So your belief is, and now for him, he's got to get under the football. Even if you call a fair catch, you cannot allow a roller to go into your side of the field.
1: Yeah, his number one job, as you mentioned, is not the return, it's the catch. Now, rugby-style kick, and now he's going to decide to keep it. He's coming down here to the near side, and he has the first down. Holy smokes, to the 26-yard line. Special teams has been a highlight tonight for the Grizzlies.
0: Yeah, Kel worried about setting up the return, did not worry about the rugby-style kicker there. And a lot of times you take it for granted. You know he's going to roll out, maybe get some space, but he just kept rolling, rolling. He was like Kmart back in the day, just keep on rolling and just kept running with the ball. And at any point, if somebody would have come off the gunner to collapse back on him, he was going to kick the ball, but nobody did.
1: These coaches are working their tails off tonight. I mean, these two coaching staffs are in the bag in numerous ways.
0: So now you have to take a shot deep. I believe you have three time. You should have two timeouts, I think, if you're Creek.
1: No way. There's no chance. This is going to be a handoff to Lott and a sprint to the halftime break. That's
0: then why run the fake?
1: Because you just don't want to give the ball back to the horns. And if you really believe, if you're running
0: one shot?
1: Rugby style.
0: What's one shot?
1: Well, you would certainly shock.
0: Kel only has one timeout.
1: You would certainly shock the Longhorns.
0: So
1: that is true.
0: They're out of the equation here.
1: Well, we just had a stoppage of play, and I'm not quite sure why. I don't see a flag on the play.
0: Creekview called the timeout. I think Creekview was under the assumption that the ball should have, clock should have been stopped, but that wasn't a change of possession. They kept possession. So the ball is, clock runs on the ready for play. It's just a regular.
1: Holy smokes.
0: You pick up the first down, clock runs. I think they were under the assumption because it was a fourth down that change of possession rules apply, but they do not.
1: You're so right.
0: The ball is marked, and clock rolls on ready to play as if you got a first down on a third down play.
1: I tell you what, that one got me as well.
0: So they lost a couple of seconds there just with confusions about the clock.
1: 26-yard line. Their own 26-yard line. Creekview has just faked the punt or really had the rollout rugby-style option for the punter to either send it away or if he saw a lane go for the 4 yards they needed for the first down, which they got. Now they'll hand it off to Lott. Carson on left side of the offensive line, the teeth of the defense, the middle of the field. And Kel will elect to not use their last timeout. I tell you what, I'd never take a timeout into the break. I'd call it here anyway and just force the Grizzlies to snap it one more time. But that's just me. I'm old school that way. Doesn't matter what I think. We're headed to the halftime break here off of Lee Waters Road in a 3-point ball game where the Kel Longhorns lead the Creekview Grizzlies by a 17-14 score in a ball game that could tell the tale of the region championship in the 6-6A classification. Justin Hanover and Steve West coming up next in our network studios. 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
5: And yes, back in our beautiful Dickey Broadcasting Studios in the Battery Atlanta, it is Steve West and Justin Hanover, and a good action-packed game there at the Stockyard. 17-14, Longhorns on top. A lot of touchdowns, a lot of trickeration, a lot of hard hitting. Really, Steve West, a lot of everything. We were treated to a pretty good first 24 minutes.
6: Well, we spoke about this on the pregame show about how both of these teams have shown here in the first four games anyway that they're capable of putting points on the scoreboard. Creekview with a 57-point outburst there against North Springs. Kell doing it in consecutive games, that is, going over 50 points versus Luella and Sprayberry, and then tacking on another 34 versus Lassiter. So certainly the fans out there at the Stockyard getting their money's worth tonight in terms of scoring action, and we've got a close game on our game of the week here.
5: Seeing Brock Burris do some special things out there as well as he did on the Diamond a couple of months ago. Don't forget, by the way, Steve and I will be tonight from 10 to midnight on the statewide scoreboard show. We will have Buddy Martin from Toombs County, Daniel Boone Williams, who's off from Northside Warner Robins. He'll come on at 10:15, and Marietta's Cam Duke. Also, Shannon Smallwood will let us know what's going on with Thomas County Central and Thomasville and Cairo and all the teams there in Southwest Georgia. So a lot of good stuff, a lot of shenanigans going on tonight from 10 to 12 on the scoreboard show. But here's 17-14 Kell on top, and it all started early on with, well, some trickeration here by the Creekview Grizzlies.
1: And Adam Quarter tells us we're ready to get underway. And an onside kick to start the affair. High bouncing job that's recovered by Creekside on the far side. How about that? Creekview, I beg your pardon, starts the ball game with an onside kick. And they recover it at about, now let's call it just shy of the 40-yard line. Maybe we call it the 42 or so.
5: So how about that call there from Trevor Williams and the Grizzlies? They would get the first drive, and they would look pretty good. Landon Barnes, they'd convert a fourth and three. They would go for it, though, on the nine, and they would not get it, so they would come up short. Kelvin gets it, a three and out. Creekview gets their second possession, and, oh, they would get on the board and take the early lead thanks to Carson Scott.
1: First and goal now from the three. Under center snap, handoff to Scott. He'll go hopping into the end zone for the touchdown. Carson Scott has just scored his team-leading seventh rushing touchdown of 2026. They had 321 rushing yards versus North Springs, 216 on the ground versus Cass, 194 on the ground versus Rome, and they've gotten off to an electrifying rushing start in this ball game, up 6-0.
5: The extra point would be good, Steve West, and they would take the early 7-0 lead after one.
6: Let's back it up, though, to that surprise onside kick to start the game. And the first thing that's going through my mind is the rule change in the National Football League. You would never see this in the NFL anymore, right?
5: No,
6: I mean,
5: you
6: don't have to declare that we're going to have an onside kick. And this is something that used to be much more a part of the game, not just at the end when you're trying to get the ball back and there's not much time. But I once watched Steve Spurrier and Pepper Rogers in the United States Football League, Tampa Bay against Memphis. And one of them started the game with the onside kick. And the other one came out in the second half and started the second half with an onside kick. That's the beauty of not having to declare an onside kick. And it was so cool to see that to open up this game tonight between Creekview and Kell.
5: Yeah, no doubt about it, it was. So Creekview with a 7-0 lead there into the second quarter. Kell would drive, get down to about the 14-yard line, and then Boston Pierce would throw an interception. They were going the other way. A penalty, though, brought it back. So Kell still in business. On the next play, all Noah Daniels.
1: They have four wide receivers, trips to the left side. Ball on the right hash mark. Handoff goes to Gibson. Moody Gibson right up the middle. Quinterius is into the end zone for the touchdown. No, I beg your pardon. That is not Moody Gibson. Instead, that is number 7, Noah Daniel. Noah Daniel's just gotten into the end zone. That'll be his second touchdown of 2026.
5: That would level us up at 7 apiece, then 9.5 to go. Whatever you could do, I can do better. And Creekview would take the lead by the legs of Landon Barnes.
1: Quickly to the line is Creekview. Barnes will decide to keep it himself. There's still no signal from the officials who come running in from the side. I'm not sure that Barnes got there, and now they say he did. Clock will stop at 9:33 of the second quarter. Creekview's put 6 on the board. Landon Barnes is in with his fifth rushing touchdown of 2026.
5: They would continue to go back and forth. Kell now within, and oh boy, it's not Dante Grant Jr. Chris will correct himself, but the stud Brock Burris making magic.
1: Boston Pierce will look and fire across the middle, has his man, chance to burst into the clear, 35-40, 45-50, 45-40, 35-yard line, stiff arms a man into the dirt, 30, 20, 10, touchdown, oh baby! Dante Grant Jr. took the last defensive man and put him in a grave!
5: And that would be Brock Burris, so the stud on the diamond who won him a state championship also does it here on the gridiron to tie it up at 14. Then later on in the half, Kell would take their first lead. Gabe Diaz, a 24-yard field goal, now 3-for-3 on the year. And it's the Longhorns here at the break with a 17-14 advantage.
6: That's twice that Chris was betrayed by our spotter, who, by the way, has worked his last
5: son
6: game for 680 The Fan's Friday night game.
5: I forgot about that. Good stuff there, young Mooneyham. You know what, though? We're going to blame Chris no matter what. No doubt about it. So 17-14, Kell at the break. Steve and I will be back. We'll check out some scores from across the state of Georgia. Some really good ones going on. Also, some blowouts as well. Longhorns by 3. 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
5: Welcome back. Steve West, Justin Hanover here from our Dickey Broadcasting Studios right outside Truist Park. No Brave game, no concert. Nice and mellow here and beautiful if you want to just come out and walk around. The Cal Longhorns with their first lead of the game there late. Take the 17-14 advantage here into the break as we look at some other scores across the state of Georgia. And Houston County with a 17-13 lead over Westlake. The Lions, Steve West, undefeated. Kevin Whitley there. Houston County with that crazy overtime 73-66 loss to Central of Carrollton last week. Couple of good teams really going at it here.
6: Always like to see teams from the metro maybe go a little bit outside the region. We see these North Georgia, South Georgia matchups. We talk a lot about Middle Georgia, the Macon area, Warner Robins, Houston County. They play some good football down there. Not surprising that we've got an excellent game going tonight with Westlake involved.
5: And very interesting, you remember Westlake last week went down to Northside Warner Robins. Very similar place. They went down there, won in the end going away. It was a close game. I believe they won something like 32-14. So they sort of travel down there, come back home, travel back down there. This Westlake team, very good, but trailing by four now.
6: Yeah, you can get a quality matchup without having to go the full 180, 200 miles down to South Georgia. So anytime we
5: like
6: get a chance.
5: Like Lithonia did?
6: Yeah, anytime we get a chance to give Middle Georgia, Macon area, Warner Robins area, they're due. We're happy to do it here on the 680 The Fan Game of the Week and the Scoreboard Show.
5: No doubt about that. Couple of other games. Buford with 16 unanswered. They just went to the break, I believe. They are leading Grayson now 16-10. The Rams are the great first quarter. They are up 10-0, but it seems like Buford as DJ Hunter with a phenomenal 50-yard bomb to midfield earlier on. Pinpoint accuracy for the catch, and it looks like the Wolves now flexing their muscles.
6: And we were talking about the nation's consensus number one prospect, Jalen Brewster, and his transfer from Texas to Buford. And this happened after the Gainesville game. So he's coming essentially in the middle of the season. We were wondering about level of competition there in the Dallas-Fort Worth area. But apparently the reasoning was is that he is more able to get or remain in line for an early December graduation at Buford than he is in the school district, Cedar Hill, I believe it is, in the DFW area. Also, apparently, name, image, and likeness regulations, maybe in the state of Georgia, a bit more permissive or maybe more loosely regulated than they are in Texas. So we begin to find out some of the answers that we were asking in the pregame show about this very interesting after the season started transfer to Buford by Jalen Brewster from Texas.
5: Who will be a future, as of now, Texas Tech Red Raider wearing the hat and shirt that you are right now.
6: Correct. Houston and Texas Tech getting it on right now. They're at Galaxy Stadium on the South Plains of Lubbock, Texas.
5: Some other games going on right now. We have Walton 28-0 at Wheeler. No surprise really there. Same with McEachern 16-0 over North Atlanta. Going down south a little bit. By the way, Westlake has just scored a touchdown. They lead 19-17 at Houston County. We will have our Southwest Georgia reporter, Shannon Smallwood, by the way, on the Scoreboard Show today between 10 and 12, letting us know all about Thomasville, Thomas County Central, all the teams down there. Also, three coaches as usual. Toombs County's Buddy Martin will be on. Daniel Boone Williams at 10:15 from Northside Warner Robins as they are off this week. And Marietta's Cam Duke. Speaking of the Blue Devils, they're leading North Paulding 14-3. They look to improve to 4-1 as they won in Powder Springs a couple of weeks ago, upset McEachern there as the Indians in a little bit of a free fall.
6: You mentioned Wheeler High School a moment ago. Maybe some of our listeners not aware. Carlton J. Kell High School, one of our teams in the game tonight, named for the legendary high school football coach and athletic director in Cobb County, Georgia. Four-time Georgia Football Coach of the Year, at Wheeler High School. You may know him as Corky Kell. And he started the girls' basketball program at Wheeler back in 1965.
5: Interesting. Obviously a national program when it comes to Sharif Abdul-Rahim and the boys' program there. Jalen, why am I blanking? The Sixer now from Brown.
6: Jalen Brown,
5: yep. Of course.
6: And of course the Corky Kell and Dave Hunter Classic, one of the premier annual high school football kickoff showcases here in the state of Georgia. That's how we got Carlton Kell High School.
5: Very interesting. A history lesson from Stephen West.
6: That's what I'm here for.
5: Right now, Thomas County Central, a 56-0 lead at the half. They're not even playing great. They're really not. They've got a couple of pick sixes. They blocked a punt. Aiden McPherson is out of the game. The backup in Waldrop is in, just threw a touchdown pass. So the Yellow Jackets up 56-0 over Brooks County. Some other scores going on right now. Colquitt County 21-0 over Lincoln of Florida. Lowndes all over Long County of Florida 35-0. And let's see, Parkview 7-0 over West Forsyth. Brookwood 28-0 over Duluth, and no surprise here. Wow, North Gwinnett 55-0 at Berkmar as North Gwinnett continues to just be great and roll as they are in the 680thefan.com poll. They are number three behind only Buford and Carrollton. So Kell leading here 17-14 at the break. For Steve West, I'm Justin Hanover. Jeff Carter, David Holloway, appreciate them. We will be on the Scoreboard Show tonight from 10 to 12. Make sure you come and hang out with us. We got a lot of good stuff going on. The three coaches, Shannon, as well as I mentioned, we'll go over some seven burning questions. We've got it all for you tonight. So stick around and stay tuned for that. Chris and Brandon coming up momentarily. Out of the break, a good second half here. The Grizzlies and also the Longhorns, 17-14 Kell on top on Extra 106.3.
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10: This is Tom, the honest car guy, and I'm here with Ron. 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
11: Usually it's we're back and forth, and then you get like 1,400 pages of paper. 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
1: 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The Braves are taking 680, as if that's more important than this ball game. 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
13: When is Doug coming back? I'm tired of working for him.
1: As soon as I had a little jab at the Braves, knocking us off with a big stick, Michael Harris hit a two-run home run. So, you know, works every time.
13: Cool. When is Doug coming back to work?
1: That's Brandon Joseph, our color analyst extraordinaire.
13: Took me an hour and a half to get here today.
1: Well, me too.
13: I live in North Georgia.
1: He would much rather be at home eating milkshakes that he has made and joining our network show coming up at 10 p.m. tonight via his swanky studio that he has.
13: You don't understand. Like, where I live,
0: The local police don't police the highways. It's only Georgia State Patrol. You don't have hero units where I live. You have champs units. That's how far out I am.
1: At some point, Brandon Harper, our network engineer, will turn down his microphone, I hope.
14: Just saying.
1: Our spotter is Jax Mooneyham. Me, I'm merely Chris Mooneyham. We appreciate you being with us tonight.
0: You pay your boy yet?
1: I haven't. No. No. I allowed him to eat some of the Chick-fil-A that they provided us at this fine facility tonight.
0: Jax, we're going to talk about knowing your rights as an employee.
1: It's a 17-14 Longhorns lead here as we get ready to start second half play.
0: Labor laws.
1: There were a lot of questions about this region going into 2026. Sequoia had a really tremendous year last year, but we knew they were probably going to take a little bit of a step back. Kell, of course, last year in the 4A classification was a state semifinalist. We knew they would be good this year, although we had questions with Mooney Gibson beat up to start the year with an injury. With a brand new quarterback, Caleb Narcisse is off playing college football, and Boston Pierce has taken over for him. Three new offensive linemen for Kell. Then you had some upstarts. You've got Lassiter, who should be a little bit better this year, and they already have shown that they are. Maybe River Ridge will sort of return to being a 500-level team. Rome, we knew would be down. I don't think any of us thought they would start their year at 0-3, but here we are. And then you'll have Pope and Woodstock most likely bringing up the rear end side of this region. And so far, Kell and Creekview have looked like the favorites in this region.
0: Yeah, and right now tonight they've been carbon copies of each other. Fairly good in the trenches defensively. Been able to get in the backfield, wreak some havoc. Run the ball primarily, even though Mooney Gibson has been hampered a little bit. They've had Noah Daniel able to run the ball for Kell. Trouble passing the ball. Both these squads have had quarterbacks passing the ball has been an issue for them. Really quick, again, you spoil the key to the second half. He who passes the ball better will probably win the football game.
1: Now, right now, the lights turned off completely here in the stockyard, save the entry lights for the team coming in from the home tunnel.
0: Not to
1: and
0: sound
1: the scoreboard
0: old,
1: as well.
0: But back in my day, if you turned off the lights, it'd take about 7.5 hours to get them back on.
1: Yeah. Enter Sandman playing in the building. Sweat drenching off of, pouring off of everyone. It's kind of hot and humid here tonight. I don't know if you've heard. Carson Lott has been really good for Creekview in this ball game. By my numbers, he's already over 100 yards in the ball game. Ben Thoreau has been really good defensively. Landon Barnes been a little shaky through the air, as Brandon mentioned. Meanwhile, on the offensive side for Kell, Boston Pierce has been back and forth. He's missed a couple of throws that you would expect him to make. He's made two really dynamic throws in the ball game, one of which led to a touchdown. And, of course, the biggest storyline of the ball game, in my opinion. Now, Brandon, I'm just going to put this pretty bluntly here, and I don't want to sound as though I'm being extreme or hyperbolic. I got to be honest with you. Mooney Gibson doesn't look like the same player, bud. I just don't know another way of saying it. It almost looks as though he shouldn't be out on the field right now.
0: I'm trying to think of an adjective to just try to describe, like, what I'm seeing. It's just a lack of explosiveness. It's like they give him the football, and we're used to Mooney Gibson just firing and all cylinders. As soon as he gets the ball, dynamic. Mm-hmm. Just hasn't been there. It's just been, I mean, the way to try to describe it, it's been like 1975, like SEC football, like just hand him the ball, he's just going to run into the pile, and that's going to be it for him. He's tried to stretch it out a couple of times, but he just hasn't had that second level, that second gear to get away from. He's being chased down by defensive linemen, by nose guards, the biggest guys on the field defensively, laterally. That's not something that we've seen a lot out of Mooney Gibson.
1: 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So what do you expect in the second half here between these two favorites in region?
0: First possession is going to be big for Creekview. Their offense kind of sputtered and stalled out the latter part of the first half.
1: Agreed.
0: So I think they want to get something going. I mean, they've been bad. I mean, they have not looked good passing the ball, at least to Kell's credit. The ball has gotten out. and been fairly competitive. Now, they've been in the wrong spot just about every time for Boston Pierce. Conversely, for Creekview and Landon Barnes, it just he's missed targets completely.
1: Yeah,
0: that's going to be tough, especially if they don't get anything and they fall behind by two scores. You have to start passing the ball eventually to get back in the football game. Right now, it's not really urgency. They can stick to their run game, but like we talked about in the first half, Kelce's been able to get penetration. Their problem was wrapping up and tackling. And then latter part of the first half, they solved that. Guys were getting in the backfield, blowing up the play, and then waiting for help, wrapping up, waiting for help, letting multiple guys get in there. So I think that explosive nature of the Creekview run game has been semi-neutralized, at least in the latter part of the first half. So they're going to have to do something else to get Kel off their back.
1: Return man 10, 15, near side 20, and wrapped up past the 25-yard line on the return number 2. Hayden Hansen, he's brought down by Tyler Natt, who's been all over the place here tonight defensively. Creekview's run game has been diverse in some ways. A little bit of trap, a little bit of motion. That's the reason they've been successful, because they have not been good through the passing game, as Brandon has articulated a couple of times. They have to be successful in the short passing game. Landon Barnes already has 9 receptions or completions this year to Zach Reese. And that was one of the big storylines in first half play. Reese was an intended receiver 5 times in first half play and was not able to come up with a single one of them. Here they're in a power formation.
0: Yeah, they're soft pressing up there, so they're taking away little quick hitters.
1: Yeah, 6 on the line of scrimmage. This is Lott who gets the handoff, and he is met right at the line of scrimmage. In fact, he's bounced backwards for about a half-yard loss or so just outside the 25 because he was brought down by Omar Luke. Luke really started to come alive towards the tail end of first half play defensively.
0: Yeah, that was 9-on-9. Omar Luke, the defensive side, Sam linebacker for Kel, just blowing up that play in the backfield. And is that the ball carrier? Carson Lott
1: down? Cannot see his number up here. If you've been with us all throughout the ball game, it's become apparent I've had a little bit of problem catching numbers tonight. It's from
0: my
1: vantage point.
0: It's a cramp here. And I mean, it's about 80-something outside. It's about 145 in this booth. But
1: yeah, and we're in the back of the booth, so we've had a tough time with our visuals of catching numbers. Not to make excuses, but cannot see the number of the man down, who is just dealing with cramps, so that's the good news. Creekview did not punt in their win over Forsyth Central and did not punt in their win over North Springs.
0: And that is the ball carrier, Carson Lott. They're going to check on him. Don't get me wrong. They're going to be like, are you okay? And then if it's just cramps, he's going to get yelled at because you had a 20-minute half. And they're going to yell at you for lack of hydration during the half.
1: And then they're going to force him back out.
0: And then
1: the field,
0: they're like,
1: the
0: you're good, go back out there.
1: Yeah, they're going to need him back out there.
0: Just a little insight to how this is going to play out on the sideline. They're going to be like, you good? Okay, what were you doing during halftime?
1: Interestingly, Jax Howard is not the man who comes in to spell Lott. Instead, it's Elijah Kawa. Man goes in motion, that's Reese, across the face of Barnes, now to the right side of the offense. Got a tight end on left side, and an H-back. 3-step drop. Barnes is under duress. Got a man on top of him, and it brings him down back at the 10-yard line. Just shy of the 10-yard line. Matthew Battle has come flying in to collect his 5th sack of the year.
0: Yeah, disguised the coverage there. Matthew Battle came on pretty. You talked about it on the first play. They're bringing a lot of heat at Landon Barnes. They allowed a free runner down the field there. And just, I don't know if it was a miscommunication in the zone handoff there, but there was a free runner. It looked like it was number 4, Caleb Barkwell, with a free run down the field. But by that time, there was nothing Barnes could do.
1: Tight end and sniffer on right side. Now both men come up out of their crouch and move to the left side. That's the wide side of the field with the ball on the right hash mark. Handoff goes to Kawa. He'll go left side and follow both men, but he's hit right at the line of scrimmage. And he's either dropped for about a half-yard loss or, depending on if they give him the forward momentum, back to the line of scrimmage. But either way, on a third down play, fourth is coming up. Tony Batty comes up with the tackle.
0: Aggressive possession there for Kel defensively. The one thing I worry about is defensively, a lot of those defensive backs, the corners, are looking in the backfield. So that's where the free release is getting for Creekview. So you just got to be aware of that if they're unable to get home, unable to get to Barnes, he will have an opportunity. If those cornerbacks keep peeking in the backfield, they're losing track of their receivers.
1: The punter, Stanley, steps up and releases from his own 5-yard line. It takes 2 hops. and goes out of bounds at the Creekview 40. Now, where are they going to walk this up?
14: Wow.
1: To the, now wait just 1 minute.
14: Whoa.
1: Here. I'm going to call that the 38-yard line? Boy, oh boy, you very seldom ever hear me question stripes or a guy in a white hat, but holy smokes, Brandon, did I see a different football bounce out of bounds? That's not possible.
0: I mean, where it looked like to me it crossed and landed out of bounds.
1: Didn't you see about the 43-yard line like
0: yeah,
1: I did?
0: Yeah, it looked like, but also it could have taken a bounce and oblate sphere. Bounce is not predictable.
1: Went over
0: the line and curved back in. I don't know. I didn't have my binocs on it.
1: Well, I don't have my old man glasses either. Boston Pierce is going to look down here to the bottom side. Has his intended man. Makes a move around the corner. Gets to the 35-yard line. Little...

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2: Cal has taken their opening drive of second half play, punched it into the end zone, and a touchdown run from Dante Grant Jr. Last year had 42 receptions for nearly 600 yards and a couple of scores, but he also ran for 500 yards and had three scores. The ensuing kickoff, going to take a couple of hops into the end zone for a touchback. That touchdown run by Grant, as I mentioned a little bit earlier, his second of 2026, and he's given the Longhorns with the extra point a 24-14 lead at the 9:21 mark of this third quarter. So Kellis started to find their offense now and really started to get it flowing, even with a little bit of Jekyll and Hyde type performance. You wonder if they'll start to lean a little more into the run game here as we make our way forward. Now, meanwhile, Creekview, as we said, and it was really articulated on that opening drive, they have got to get their passing game going. As great as Carson Lott has been in this ball game, and as diverse as they have been in their run game play call, they got to find some completions. Here's Lott once again, coming down to the bottom side. He may streak into the clear. This is Kawa 40, 45, 50. Kawa near sideline 40, 35, 30. Defender coming up from behind him at the 20, and he brings him down inside the 15-yard line. How about this guy? He's just burst onto the scene tonight. Elijah Kawa, the junior, with very little action so far in 2026. That's got to be his fifth carry already the ball game. And in the end, Carlos Barnman was the man who saved six. Clock now winding at 8:45 during the play. There's some more of that dynamic play call on the ground. They're going to hand it off once again. This is Jax Howard, the freshman, back into the ball game. Spins away from one defender. He's met by two more. Uh-oh. Then he's dropped in the backfield. And finally, the officials throw a flag. Now, the back judge had to think about it for a moment. I'll tell you, I think that's the right call because a whistle had been blown, but I don't like the delay in the call. It's almost as though he had to think about it. But you know what? In the end, if you get the call right, I guess. So it will be a personal foul on Kel. The running back, Jax Howard, had a modest little gainer on his 20th carry of the campaign. He ran into one defender and sort of shedded him. Two more guys came in late and grabbed him, stopped his momentum. The whistle blew, and then I would say in probably two beats, two snaps of your finger, after the whistle, he was then picked up and thrown to the turf. So it was close where you could make an argument, but one way or another, that's a tough personal foul for Kel to swallow. First and goal, 5-yard line now. 8:25 during the play. Third quarter. Handoff. Howard. Jackson side the 3-yard line. It's brought down by a couple of Longhorns. Bo Romano in on that play, as is Kamani Adams.
5: The problem is for Creekview is that short yardage has not been their gain here.
2: Well, that's exactly right.
5: The fact that Kel's getting so good of penetration.

0: in the middle of the field.
1: Lott gets the handoff, and that one's easy. Right up the shoehorn. Into the end zone for the touchdown. A flag does come flying in on the play. Now another flag comes flying in. Is this going to be a personal foul on Creekview for a little bit of chit-chat after the touchdown?
0: And it could also be an illegal formation. You got to make sure in those short yardage things you have the right number of guys. No more than four in the backfield. So especially when you go two tight ends there, you got to make sure you have the receivers aligned the way they need to be.
1: For now, it's 24-20 at 7:53 of the third quarter on the second touchdown run and of the ball game and the eighth of the year for Carson Lott.
0: I believe this is going to be a post-play penalty. They're going to ask Bobby May, does he want it on the try or the kickoff?
1: Yeah, that's what I thought. I thought I saw a little bit of jawing after the touchdown was scored by a couple of Creekview men. It's been chippy. It's been physical. It's been fierce. It's been intense, and it's been fun right from the opening kickoff of the ball game, hasn't it, Brandon?
0: Yeah. Or they're trying to explain to him what exactly they're calling.
1: These two teams know how big this ball game is here early.
0: One flag has been picked up, so I think they both threw the flag for the same infraction. They're backing it up.
1: Adam Corder is meeting with his brain trust. You're right. The extra point unit is not coming on the field.
0: We got a legal ID we can take here. I mean, this is going to take a while.
1: We did already take our third quarter break, didn't we?
0: Yeah,
1: so we can't.
0: I think so. We're in it with you. Yeah, interesting to see what they're discussing.
1: How about Carson Lott, by the way? Eight touchdowns on the year. This dude looks like the real deal, doesn't he?
0: Yeah.
1: All right, so here comes Corder.
0: And they're going to go to the other sideline. Adam Corder is getting in his steps tonight.
1: Offsetting? Well, it can't be offsetting.
0: There was two flags.
1: Or they wouldn't be talking to each.
0: Yeah, one. I mean, yeah, if there's offsetting, nothing happened, and they just replay the down.
1: Well, they would be if there are two penalties on one team and one on the other.
0: So. Yeah, it depends on when the fractions occur.
1: Exactly.
0: If there were two in the play, they offset, and the one could be enforced after. Unless they all occurred in the course of the play, then they all offset.
1: Yeah,
0: so
1: I feel firm in saying that one of these, if there's multiple, one's got to be
0: so
1: out of the play.
0: So let's say it's a hold on Creekview, and then a hold on Kel, and then illegal hands to the face on Kel. They were all offset. If it's a hold, illegal hands to the face, and a personal foul, the two would offset, and then the post-play foul would be enforced.
1: Here we go.
0: After the play, personal foul on Creekview. After the play, unsportsmanlike conduct on Kel. That will be enforced on the kickoff, and we will.
1: Now, did he just signal that someone was relieved of their duties?
0: No, I think he meant dead ball. Oh, that was on the kickoff. The signal he made was for the kickoff.
1: Okay, thank you. And that's what we're discussing in the broadcast booth.
0: So
1: as
0: here's
1: well.
0: The thing, though. The first penalty was on Creekview, and the second penalty was on Kel. How are we enforcing a penalty, two personal fouls, and one?
1: Extra point on the way and good at 7:53 of the third quarter. We now have ourselves a three-point ball game. It's 24-21 here in Marietta.
0: So what I'm trying to work out here is they were both post-play fouls, so the touchdown does count. Both post-play. If they were conflicting, maybe he was just signaling 1:15, 1:15. They were both the enforcer on the kickoff, which means nothing happens on the kickoff.
1: Yeah.
0: Instead of, you can't offset dead ball fouls.
1: Ah, well, there you go.
0: Yeah, dead ball fouls do not offset.
1: Ask these guys here in front of us.
0: They all
1: stripes.
0: Get enforced. Hang on, I want to see if I'm right here. I think it was just a procedural thing that everything would be enforced on the kickoff. So what they did, they went to Bobby May first since Creekview committed the foul first. He said, I want it on the kickoff. They went to Trevor Williams, and they said, well, they're going to take their foul on the kickoff. Do you want half the distance of the goal now, or you want your foul to be applied to the kickoff as well? And rightly so, he said, I'm going to take it on the kickoff to negate the 15 yards. That's why we're lined up on the 40. And ladies and gentlemen, I am your rules official for high school football and the fan. You're welcome.
1: You're welcome.
0: So that was a long, drawn-out way to say nothing actually happened.
1: Yeah, absolutely right. And now both teams already with touchdowns here. Not even 5 minutes into the second half.

0: Lollipop kick. Filled it at the 25. Return man coming back down here to the near side. He's got a couple of blocks. Watch out. 35, 40, middle of the field, 45, 50-yard line, plus territory. All the way up to the Creekview 45-yard line. Got another Grizzly down on the turf with cramps. And another really fine kickoff return. Boy, oh boy. We've seen some real highlights in this ball game, but special teams for both of these teams have been tremendous.
1: So the thing that comes to mind for me is for Creekview, something that they need to work on, gap integrity across the board defensively and on special teams. Cutback lanes should not be that wide open on returns. The guys need to stay in their lanes. They're either getting pushed off and they're not winning the conflicts in special teams, or they're drifting out of their lane. That is allowing the cutback. Sometimes guys get too aggressive, and they want to get to the ball carrier, but they abandon their lane, and then far side doesn't do their job. Runner's able to cut back, and all of a sudden you're out of position, allows a big gain. That's been their problem here on a lot of big run plays for Kell. It's been gap integrity and lane maintenance there for Creekview.
0: Two back set. Each man flanking Pierce in a shotgun set. Man goes in motion. Handoff. Right side back, I believe that's Mooney Gibson, and it is. Quintarius is up to the 45-yard line. Got about a yard gain. Big storyline of the ball game. And I hate to put it this way, but it has to be articulated truthfully. Quintarius Mooney Gibson does not look like himself. Now, maybe they're slow rolling it, but he certainly does not have the explosion that we've grown accustomed to seeing. They're lifting him out of the ball game as we speak right now. We'll get another look at Noah Daniel, who checks in. He's to the left of Pierce. He'll get the handoff. Go right side. Find a seam. Get away from the first defender. 40. Topside 35, and he's pushed out of bounds inside the Creekside. Creekview 35-yard line. Hayden Hansen stepped up to save 10 more yards.
1: One cut, get to that second level, and again, with the numbers that Kell puts out there spreading that offense, it really strains Creekview defensively, and yards to be gained in that second level.
0: Four wide receivers. Ball spotted on the right hash mark. Kell moving from right to left inside your imagination in this third quarter. Snap, look to the left side, has his man who's hit and upended in the backfield. Ball came popping out. They're going to say that was an incomplete pass. Not so sure about that. It wouldn't matter because it was recovered by a man in Burt Orange, but Brandon, that was a catch one way or another. I don't want to second guess the officials. But
1: looked like a catch was made.
0: Watson had the catch. Thoreau hit him and knocked it loose. I'm sorry, check that. It was Grant who made the catch. Hansen knocked it loose. Thoreau knocked it loose, and it was recovered by Watson.
1: What is open for Kell on those short passes are those short, quick ones, like to the slot guys, not across the field. Creekview has done a great job of closing out in space.
0: Yeah.
1: So you need to go quick. You need to go slot. You need to go on a swing. Something short. Get the ball out of the hands, and then hopefully, and we have a timeout here, the play clock was expiring for Kell, but something short to let the running back get the ball moving forward. The problem with the throw in the flat earlier from Boston Pierce is that went more laterally, so the running back was still coming horizontal. He wasn't able to get vertical with the ball and get the head of steam going, so he was more worried about going laterally, catching the ball, then trying to push his momentum moving forward.
0: I want to touch more on that in just a moment, because I've got another angle and another way to approach that, and I want to see if you agree with it. First, I want to remind our fans out there that they can tune in to Fox 5 Atlanta every Friday night during the high school football season for High Five Sports, as they bring you scores and highlights from all around the metro Atlanta area. Make sure to check out the fine camera work as we pair the video highlights of our game of the week to the audio play-by-play during the 680 The Fan Call of the Week. High Five Sports.
1: It's in your face.
0: So they'll have highlights of this ball game, for those of you that have never seen it before, with our radio play-by-play in either the end of the first segment or the beginning of the second segment coming up tonight. You know, Kell's offense has actually had a tough time, Brandon, stringing together plays. For the most part, their success has come on chunk plays. They've not hit those short routes. They've not gone 5, 4, 3, 2, 6, 7. It's mainly been 12, 15, big play touchdown.
1: Yeah.
0: It's been
1: nothing,
0: 14,
1: nothing, all
0: nothing, nothing, nothing, big play touchdown. Second down play before we get Brandon's thoughts on that. Pierce going to look. They're going deep again. Got a man down there, but incomplete.
1: Well, and that's the problem there. They're not able to

0: be accurate enough to complete the passes.
1: Yeah.
0: Everything that has been caught has been quick, little quick hitters, whether it's been, you know, across the field or things like that. And you're not always going to get positive on the run play, but you need the ability even to complete the short passes to almost alleviate the pressure, keep the offense. Think of it as almost inertia-based. Like, you want to keep it rolling. Every time you have to stop and start, you get those negatives, especially on the pass plays. You can deal with a run play because you can still keep your offense on the field, use tempo, but yeah, those pass plays are just what's killing them from getting in a rhythm.
2: That was good coverage there by True Daniel. Plays the bear position, a junior. Well, they're going to have a really good linebacker core here next year for Creekview. Pierce, a three-step drop. Looks deep out, coming down here to the bottom side. I believe that ball was batted at the line of scrimmage, and so it goes fluttering to the turf right in front of the intended wide receiver, Brock Burris. Ben
0: hurt.
2: Thurow was there as well and had a chance to get to it. Pierce is shaken up, as you mentioned. They're going to help him up off the turf. And it looks like he'll wave off any sort of treatment. This is going to be a fourth down now.
0: Big ups to somebody who bought all the jalapenos that were left here at the stockyard.
2: 34-yard line.
0: I think somebody cleaned out the jalapeno stand.
2: Yeah, fourth down play. And a long one at that. They need the Creekview 24-yard line. So it's a good 10 yards needed for the first down stick. They're going to roll the pocket to this side. Pierce is under pressure. He looks and fires. Has his man. 25-yard line. And he has a... No, he needed the 20 for a fresh set of downs, I believe, is where the stick is.
0: Ooh, a yard short.
2: Yes, indeed. They're actually going to back him up to the 22, I think, now, Brandon.
0: Nothing
2: in it. Oh, they did give it to him. I beg your pardon. They must have had that spotted at a... I'll wait just a minute here. Now Pierce is back into a shotgun set. That was Mike Rowe. We're also getting our first look at Zamir Jackson, super sophomore, future star in at wide receiver. He was the man who just made that last catch. Here's Gibson on the handoff. He has to cut back into the inside. Can't get much going as he's brought down on the play. Jax Howard, one of two Creekview defenders to bring him down.
0: That's a design run. That's a handoff all the way. But if Pierce could have kept that, he could have rolled out. He had, I believe that was eight, or is that Nemo Watson over there lined
2: Watson
0: up?
2: Six.
0: That's Watson,
2: yeah.
0: Six in the slot. Nobody covered him. Everybody bit on the ball inside to Mooney Gibson. So if he had a pull option on that play, him and Nemo Watson could have just Argentine Tango to the end zone.
2: 23-yard line. Pierce steps up in the pocket as he's under duress. Now he's rolling out to the right side. He's got a man wide open, doesn't throw it to him. Now he finally does and overshoots him. Holy.
0: These smokes. Are kids. He's only a junior.
2: Ooh, baby.
0: That receiver was 7'11". He was wide A open.
2: Boy, oh boy.
0: And he didn't throw the football.
2: Yeah, if he throws that 2 seconds, boy, oh boy. That was a very odd play to watch. Because Pierce is running towards
0: he's
2: the
0: looking
2: wide open
0: at him
2: wide
0: the whole
2: receiver.
0: Way. I don't know. I don't know how you explain that if you're Boston Pierce again.
2: Yeah, he just
0: the play is there.
2: Wonder if he didn't see him, if he bled into the crowd or something like that. But he was literally running towards the wide open receiver who was 8 yards in front of him on the sideline with nary a defender within 6 yards of him.
0: And great job, timeout also
2: on the field.
0: For him to keep the play alive. We harbor on the wide open miss. He did a great job of keeping the play alive. I think, honestly, and this is all going on between the pads and the helmet for him right now, he's so in his head about throwing and not being accurate tonight, he wasn't confident in to make that throw, and he just waited, almost paralysis by analysis on what he should do. And it just ate him alive on that play there. If he's confident in, hey, I'm going to throw this ball, you get that ball out quickly. If he's confident that he's going to run the ball and that's the right decision, you take it down and you run. He wasn't confident in anything.
2: Third and 11 inside the 25-yard line. Handoff goes to Daniel, right back up the middle, just what we were talking about. Explosive plays. Struggle. Big-time touchdown play. That's been the story for both of these teams tonight. It hasn't always been pretty, but, brother, we have seen 4 or 5 unbelievable offensive explosive plays. Daniel goes in from about 25 yards out. We'll get the exact measurement in a moment. Noah's got himself a second touchdown in the ball game tonight, his third of the year. It's now 30-21 at 5:20 of the third quarter with the extra point coming up.
0: That cutback, that one cut, he's just able to make that cut back in that defensive creek view, and they're unable to, they're so aggressive in trying to get off the line of scrimmage and get in the backfield, they're not getting their cutbacks, they're not covering the cutbacks, and another big run by Noah Daniel.
2: Gabe Diaz, 4-for-4 in point after attempts here tonight. Now 17 of 19 on the campaign. This one true as well, and he has given the Longhorns a 31-21 10-point lead. Boys like clockwork. Now, we don't always get it right, Brandon.
0: Speak for yourself.
2: When we do, though, we are awfully right. Struggle bus, big play. And that's been the story tonight for both of these squads.
0: Yeah, it's not a way you want to live if you're Cal offensively right now.
2: That's right.
0: You have a hampered Mooney Gibson. Your quarterback, I honestly think at this point he's just lacking confidence. So maybe you need to just, I mean, I'm trying to look at their schedule. I don't know if you have a confidence-building game anytime soon. You got Rome, which is not the same Rome. I mean, I don't know how you get back his confidence relatively quickly, but, I mean, he's a guy that, they're going to need him. Need him to make some big time throws, and he has the capability, and he knows where he should go with the ball. He has the arm strength to get it there. It's just he's missing in places that, I mean, easily can be fixed.
2: Yeah, I remember we're talking about a guy who entered the night number one in the classification in passing yards.
0: That's not good.
2: Again, Pierce, yeah, the ensuing kickoff goes out of bounds. More on that in a moment. Pierce entered the ball game on 1,027 yards, 73% completion, 11 touchdowns and 4 interceptions. Again, the yardage, number 1 in 6A, number 8 overall in the state. And maybe it's just one of those ball games and we're making too much of it. That's possible. But he's been shaky here tonight, and you hope it doesn't carry over as the schedule rolls on. So the ball, after it is kicked out of bounds on the ensuing kickoff, after the touchdown, moved up to the 35-yard line. Can't have that. By the way, coach is going to go nuts over that one.
0: Well, you have an opportunity if you can pin them back deep, force a short field, and get one more score. You are in absolute control of this game. This back-and-forth nature with a quarterback and a run game that hasn't necessarily been there completely is not what you want to give Creekview a chance to keep themselves in the football game.
2: Carson Lott with another handoff where he's bottled up about a yard and a half, maybe 2 yards past the line of scrimmage. But then he carries Levi Duru and a pin of Longhorns an extra 3.5 to 4 yards all the way up to the 40, where it'll be second and medium coming up.
0: We have an offensive lineman cramping.
2: Yeah, our fourth Grizzly on the turf dealing with cramps in this one.
0: Is it 61, Bryant Kielhofer?
2: It is indeed. And that would be a big loss. He's the right tackle. This is a dude they absolutely love. We mentioned him earlier, but we weren't able to dive into it. This kid's just a sophomore. He's a behemoth. This is the type of guy. And remember, Creekview has a history of really good offensive linemen they have sent to the Division II FCS. And, of course, one really well-known guy to the FBS ranks. So they're known for their offensive linemen. They love Jack Wright, the left tackle. But Kielhofer, again, is just a sophomore whom they believe in the long run could certainly be an FBS kid.
0: They're going to flip back up Ryan Merson to the other side.
2: Imagine we'll only see Kielhofer out for about a play or two. Here's Howard who checks in. The ball's popped out. It's rolling around down inside the 30-yard line. A Grizzly man tried to fall on top of it, but he wasn't fast enough. Oh, my goodness. That's another one that's going to drive the coaching staff crazy. I hate to call him out, but Caleb Glover took way too much time to jump on top of that football. And now they're going to give it back to Creekview. They are giving the football back to Creekview, and I'm going to tell you something. Glover had it.
0: Yeah.
2: He fell on top of it, but he fell on top of it so slowly that a full sprinting Longhorn defender came in and hit him, and it looked like he had knocked him off of the football.
0: Glover was able to do enough to roll over it. Also, I think there was a little bit of hesitation because Landon Barnes was there also, and they both kind of paused to look at each other. Barnes, as a quarterback, you're taught to not throw yourself
2: in
0: there.
2: Like the Cam Newton play in the Super Bowl?
0: You're taught not to go in there because he jumps in there with a shoulder and players land on him. That's more harm than good in recovering the fumble.
2: Well, it ends up being a massive loss. They're all the way back at their own 28-yard line, and they need the 45 on a long third down play. They've not been good throwing the football tonight, to be sure. Two wide receivers and two tight ends. And they will not throw the ball. Instead, they'll hand it off to Kawa. Kawa goes off to the left side. He's not able to break a long one here on this play, although he does have three of them of 12-plus yards in the ball game tonight. It'll be fourth and long. And the punt unit comes on as the clock will wind down under 4 minutes remaining in the third period. Creekview going to send it away down 31-21.
0: I didn't see who made the initial contact. Was it three or four for Kel there?
2: It was Tony Batty.
0: So Batty did a great job. He made the contact, then held on with his arm and waited until Kamani Adams came to help clean up the mess there. So that's good team tackling for the Longhorns here, or else that's potentially a first down play.
2: Yeah, absolutely right. Here's the punt by Stanley, who averages 40 yards per punt, and now you see why. Kamani Adams, oh baby, he is such a great return man. In fact, he's one of the best in the state of Georgia. This was a mistake, however.
0: That was plus 40. Yep. That was about 60.
2: Yeah, he let that one kick down just inside the 25-yard line, and it rolls all the way, just inside the 30-yard line, I beg your pardon, and it rolls all the way down to the 14. So that's where Kel will start offensively after scoring on each of their last two offensive drives. Kel again been dealing with three new offensive starters on the line of scrimmage. They've been able to survive it so far early in the season, save the McEachern game. It really showed in the opener as they were routed by 30. They've won three straight into this affair, but this is the best team they've played since McEachern, and so you've seen that Creekview has been able to get to the quarterback and cause disruption. Here's the handoff to Daniel. Noah comes down to the bottom side of the offense, or into the center of the field with the snap on the right hash mark. He stopped after a modest little gain. We'll wait for the official spot, 3:15 of the third quarter. They'll call it a four-yard gain. 18-yard line. Four wide receivers set, three to the top side. Deep ball from Pierce. One-on-one coverage. Got him down there. Over the extended hands of the defensive back and into the wide receiver's mitts. All the way down to the Creekview 32-yard line. What a beautiful throw there from Boston Pierce. A deep ball down the right sideline, and he hit Brock Burris right in stride.
0: That's a confidence builder for Boston Pierce. That was a perfectly placed football from the junior quarterback. Again, he can do it. He has the confidence. He just needs the touch, and he was able to get the touch there. And it helps when you're throwing it up to Brock Burris, who made a great body adjustment to make the catch also, but to dominate the defender there, going down the sideline. The defender was doing everything he could to try to pass interfere with that, and Brock Burris was not having any of that. He pushed him. Brock Burris stayed in bound. He pulled him. Brock Burris dragged him down the field and was able to make the catch.
2: Burris, by the way, last week had 7 receptions for 210 yards and 2 touchdowns, and he's had a really nice night tonight as well. 4 wide receivers set. 1 to the top, 3 to the left. Right hash mark snap coming up. Pierce looks. Now he's going to the right side. Jump ball, fade.
0: 50-50 ball.
2: Incomplete.
0: What? I guess the ball must have touched the ground. That was a 50-50 ball, unless that ball came
2: loose. I love that reaction.
0: Over.
2: Mike Rowe, the intended man. He was trying to do a dirty job down there inside the 5-yard line and make that catch, but he was unable to come down with it.
0: Giving him the business, I guess. But another great throw by Boston Pierce. If we are one to criticize him when he made mistakes on obvious throws, he deserves praise on those two throws. Those were big-time throws to the boundary, putting where only his receiver could get the football.
2: Hayden Hansen did make a good play. We got to make sure to give him his credit. He has 4 passes defended on the year, leads his club, and he has the only interception entering the ball game. Quick pass, bottom side. This is Dante Grant Jr., has the catch, gets away from one defender, now meets another man at the 25-yard line. And so a third and medium coming up here. It's a big play, Brandon, at 2.5 minutes remaining in this quarter. Ben Thoreau on the tackle.
0: I don't want to say it could be an exclamation point drive, but you're getting the pen and paper ready.
2: That's
0: if
2: big.
0: You're Cal, if you're able to punch this in and get in the end zone. And
2: they're on Creekview's 25-yard line, need 3 yards.
0: Some good throws on this drive. So now, if you're Creekview, you got to worry about this. there. You can't necessarily just, and they're committing one-on-one, top side.
2: Left hash mark. Handoff goes to Daniel. He's right back up the middle. He has the first down, plus the 20-yard line. Boy, oh boy. Noah Daniel, you almost, the way he's been running in this ball game, you wonder why we sort of haven't seen him more.
0: Yeah. I mean, he got banged up a little bit earlier. But, yeah, I mean, having Mooney Gibson is always a threat that he could break one off, but it looks like the backfield combo, or at least having the Dante Grant mix in the backfield, is causing some confusion for Creekview. But, yeah, man across the board, they have the opportunity to throw this anywhere they want it on the field.
2: True Daniel had that last tackle. That was a meeting of two really good players in this ball game. Three down linemen defensively for Creekview. Linebacker stay back. Now one blitzes. Pierce is going to look. Front corner fade. Flag come flying in. No pass interference call. Oh, yes,
0: yeah,
2: it is.
0: There is a flag.
2: Who threw it? The nearest guy?
0: All right. Yeah, it was the side judge.
2: Yeah, he threw it before I had the chance to see it. I do have this pillar blocking me here in the press box. I don't like being back here on this back level, Brandon. Next time we come, we got to get down there on that front level.
0: Yeah, I mean, that's reserved for coaches, though.
2: Oh. So you mean the coaches that aren't there?
0: Yeah, they're on the roof.
2: Oh, okay.
0: Last year we got to sit there because Alpharetta didn't have any coaches, apparently.
2: Like no coaches at all?
0: There was two guys there that were upset that we were calling out what they were doing defensively they were doing
2: it. Yeah, that was fun. That was really fun. You know you're professional when you get mad that the broadcasters can recognize what you're calling defensively. So the penalty will give Kell a fresh set of downs. With a first and goal, looking, fire across the middle, he's got him, and Kell has the six. Boston Pierce has himself another touchdown pass, and once again, it's Brock Burris.
0: Yeah.
2: Just make it five on the year for Burris.
0: Easy, simple, pitch and catch, one-on-one coverage. That inside slant's always going to be there. One, because Brock Burris is a good route runner. Two, because Brock Burris is bigger than the corner covering him. And three, that's a really, really tough route to cover one-on-one if you're a defensive back. You got to be in the pocket and then jump at the right time. A great job on this drive for a guy who's been troubled all game in Boston Pierce to come out there and basically, at this point, with a huge advantage for Kell, essentially trying to make the exclamation point on this football game and end it now up 38-21.
2: Yeah, that's a big one now with a 17-point lead at 1:28 remaining in the third quarter. Creekview not out of it, certainly not dead, but they are on life support to be sure. 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Next week, Blessed Trinity and Marist. That will be a barn burner. Cannot wait. Diaz, right foot, keeps this one in play this time. Here's Reese on the return, 10-15. Look for the 20-yard line, not quite there. Looks like he'll start at about the 19 or just shy of the 20. Well, they'll give him the official stripe now. Well, paramount drive, obviously, for the Grizzlies here.
0: Yeah, make or break. I mean, right now the clock is not your friend. You're down three scores. You have 13 minutes and 20 seconds left to go in this football game. You've had a couple of big runs. I mean, that first scoring drive you had in the second half, you got it done fairly quickly. But overall, it's taking you 5-6 minutes to move the ball down the field. By my math, if you need three scores and it's taking you 6 minutes to move the ball down the field in just 13 minutes, it ain't mathin'. So they're going to need to do something a little bit different and get some chunk plays here and have a little more tempo, a little hitch in their giddy-up.
2: Two tight ends. Lott at running back. Quick fire, top side, incomplete.
0: Suboptimal.
2: That's been the story.
0: Suboptimal start of the drive.
2: Yeah, that's been the story.
0: Because now, if you're Creekview's offense, you got to run the ball. You got to get some plus yards here. You can't be third and 10. Yeah. I mean, you could be if you try to throw the ball here, but you want to try to make it third and manageable.
2: Yeah, when you throw on first down in your run-based offense like this, too, you almost can't run it in some ways on both the second and third down. Depends on what you get here. Barnes does hand it off the lot. Carson met at the line of scrimmage, able to shimmy away from the first defender, but not the second, and he'll fall forward, as he always does, for at least a two-yard gain up to about the 22-yard line. Now, Longhorns have a man who is, boy, oh boy, showing an immense amount of pain coming over here down on the sidelines.
1: And then he got knocked on his elbow trying to make the tackle.
2: Braylon May, who made the tackle, and you are right about that. It was the aforementioned Bo Romano. Romano looks awfully shaken up. So we'll keep an eye on him.
0: Sorry, now this is an obvious passing down at third and long here for Creekview.
2: Double tight ends on left side. Two wide receivers on the same side. Barnes looks that way. Fires, got his man on the short route, tries to turn the corner, cannot do it. That was Lott out of the backfield. He is tackled at the 28-yard line, maybe the 27.5-yard line. Shy of the stick at the 30, Frazier Sperling. Super sophomore comes in to make the tackle. This kid, the Rover, the linebacking Rover for Kel, Frazier Sperling. First time you're hearing the name? Maybe. Here, future star. They're going to go for it on fourth down.
1: Ball game.
2: Indeed. Reese goes in motion. Will they actually run it?
1: They've not started the play clock yet.
2: Now the game clock winds all the way down to the end of the third quarter. When we come back, will we see a fourth down play out of the Grizzlies? They have 12 minutes to play, and they trail 38-21 on Extras Friday Night Football.
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2: 38-21. The Kell Longhorns lead the Creekview Grizzlies here in East Cobb. Just a baseball throw from the legendary East Cobb Baseball Complex. This, of course, the home of the Kell Longhorns, the 2026 4A Baseball State Champions, who came as a number four seed all the way through the bracket on the road and won the 4A state title. Well, they'd love something like that to happen for their football team, but they'll settle for a win tonight in this big-time region matchup inside of Region 6 in the 6A classification. Alongside Brandon Joseph, I'm Chris Mooneyham. Thanks for joining us, everyone. Brandon Harper is our network engineer on-site. Jax Mooneyham, our spotter, this evening. So it looks like they're going to go for it on fourth down, or at least they're showing it. They got a tight end and a sniffer back that dump out, come over to the left side. Down by 17, a fourth down play. They are running it from their own 26-yard line. Barnes is going to look and fire. It's batted incomplete, but hold on. There's a couple of flags on the play. One came out before the potential pass interference, however, Brandon. I think you might be right, but you might end up with offsetting here. That would be disastrous for Creekview. They snapped at their own 27. They needed the 30. Adam Quarter is having a conversation with his teammate in stripes. And here comes the call.
1: Sideline warning. Oh, pass interference.
2: Both on Kell.
1: Yeah.
2: All right. So there's a sideline warning, as Brendan mentioned to you, on the Longhorns. But the pass interference, of course, will continue the drive. And the Grizzlies' chances of a region championship stay alive.
1: So there wasn't a pass interference on the actual coming back to the ball. It was on the top of the route, him trying to break back. It wasn't where the pass was. It was him at the top of the route coming back, the interference came. Because the way the flag came out, it came out almost immediately after the ball was landed, like went to the receiver. So the infringement occurred at the top of the route, not on the pass where the pass was trying to be caught at.
2: 42-yard line keeps the ball game alive for the Grizzlies, who have now gone for it on fourth down deep inside their own territory three times in this ball game. Reese goes in motion on the tail end of the sniffer back. Now he comes set on the left side. Barnes looks, deep ball floating beyond the secondary and incomplete. Reese, the intended man once again, and look at that, Noah Daniel was in to play defensive back. Kell, like a lot of upper classification teams, not afraid to run their best offensive players out there on the defensive side as well.
1: The only way I can try to describe that pass from Landon Barnes is Crash Davis and Bull Durham. I don't know where it's going because Landon Barnes literally ducked his head and I assume closed his eyes in his helmet before he flung that ball towards the sideline. It shocked everybody on the field, including the intended receiver, Zach Reese.
2: Second and 10. From their own 42. Two wide receivers set on the top side. Ball on the left hash mark. Grizzlies moving from right to left in our view plane. Barnes going to keep it. He's met on the left side, right at the line of scrimmage, where he's brought down by two men in burnt orange. One, number 8, Fraser Sperling. The other, number 41, Joel Edwards.
1: It's the same thing as the other set of downs there. Pass the ball. You got to run it, try to get some yards, but the run play doesn't go well. Now you're in third and obvious passing.
2: Shotgun set. Lot off to the right in the shotgun set. Roll the pocket to the right. Look at fire. Got his man. 50. Makes the move and gets to the stick. Finally, the connection between Landon Barnes and Zach Reese, who has his first reception of the ball game. The team leader in receptions. That's number 10 on the year. It'll push him up to 165 on the campaign.
1: Yeah. Eventually, it will play out. They will connect, and that was the route there. It's not the way you want to live on this drive here. Also, you need to have a little bit more pace about you. It's 11 minutes to go. You need the ball minimum of 3 times. You need to touch the football 3 times in some way, shape, or form.
2: A little bit of confusion here, trying to figure out where Caleb Barkwell is trying to figure out where he's supposed to be. He's over the line of scrimmage right now. Barkwell has no idea. Oh, he's offside. They snap the ball, and there's the penalty on Barkwell.
1: He knew it as soon as they snapped it.
2: I'm not sure what happened there. He was looking in at the line of scrimmage. How did he not realize he was offsides?
1: Normally, you check at the ref, too, and he gives
2: his
1: you the thumb up.
2: His foot was on the 45-yard line.
1: You're
2: he was
1: looking
2: staring
1: in at
2: the ball.
1: There's also
2: which
1: a flag.
2: Was on the
1: I wonder
2: 46.
1: If it's the same thing. They're both refs looking down the line just to confirm.
2: I have no idea what I just saw.
1: He was a full yard.
2: That was absolutely wild. He came set with his foot and his body on the 45-yard line, looked into the line of scrimmage and the football, which was placed on the 46. So he was a yard over the line of scrimmage.
1: Referees normally give you the credit. You look over at the ref, you give him the thumbs up, the ref will tell you, back up a little bit there. Especially at this level, they're really, really courteous about that and helping the kids. They don't want them to line up wrong, but, I mean, that was egregious.
2: I'm not sure that Barkwell looked at him.
1: No, he never looked.
2: 3 wide receiver set. Man goes in motion to become the 4th wide receiver. 3-step drop. Flushed. Right side. Barnes looks and fires and bounces one to his intended man.
1: I was once on a sideline for a college football game where the receiver yelled at the official for not telling him that he lined up offside, and the ref looked at him and was like, it's a courtesy. I don't have to do it.
2: .10:55 remaining in the ball game. The winner of this one takes a commanding lead in the hunt for the Region 6 6A championship, and that means, well, in some ways, even more than it used to in the old days. Of course, we'll have to see how the PSR plays out to know for sure. Barnes now with a deep ball into traffic and incomplete. Triple coverage there, and it falls incomplete.
1: Credit to us. We made it till 9:57 before we mentioned the letters PSR.
2: Well, I mean, look, remember, in the new format, for those of you the uninitiated out there, when you win a region championship in the new PSR formula, you are guaranteed a top 16 seed, which means you'll get a home game for sure in the opening round. Now, for all intents and purposes, both of these teams are almost certainly going to have a home game in the opening round via the PSR, be top 16, but you never know because it is a mathematical formula after all, and no one trusts math. Third and long, they need 15 from their own 45. Barnes is under pressure and dropped. Shy of his own 45-yard line, Creekview moving backwards. Cal is starting to take over the ball game. Barnes is shaken up on the play. And the Grizz will send it away.
1: Yeah, that hit hurt from Landon Barnes. He did a good job of feeling backside pressure, stepped up into the pocket. The problem is when you stepped up in the pocket, there was a massive human waiting to sit on him in various shapes and forms. And he did that. with a full head of steam at him.
2: Well,
1: that's not fun.
2: He was swarmed by multiple players. We were unable to pick up who made the last tackle.
1: What do you call a grouping of steers?
2: Cattle.
1: Okay.
4: Just checking.
1: I'm not an agriculturist or a farmer.
2: The Sindaway. Yes, or a herd. Thank you, Jeff Carter, back in Center Network Studios. That's right.
1: I guess that would make sense.
2: Yes.
1: I
2: mean,
1: Marshall is the thundering herd, and they do use like an oxen or something
2: that
1: like
2: is
1: that.
2: True.
1: So.
2: We'll use this opportunity to pause and allow our stations down the line to identify themselves. 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
2: 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Boston Pierce, they're throwing the football, looking for the dagger. Deep ball, man down there, caught inside the 30, and dragged down eventually right inside the 20-yard line to about the 19 or so. He pops up. He says, everybody calm down. We all expected me to do this. Brock Burris is an absolute star. Hayden Hansen saves the touchdown.
1: Yeah, great job of Brock Burris adjusting to the ball. I don't know if Boston Pierce hit the smelling salts on the sideline.
2: I heard you.
1: In between drives. I mean, probably heard the coaches more than me.
2: They took your quotes, they printed them out, and they showed them to him.
1: Well, if that helps him get the ball where he needs to go, you're welcome.
2: Well, remember, again, he's number one in the classification
1: he's
2: in passing yards
1: entering
2: the ball game. So he had a little dry spell there. Mooney Gibson gets the handoff, goes left side, carries a couple of guys for a modest little gainer. We'll wait for the official spot.
1: But that's why it was so shocking. That right. He wasn't performing well because he is a really good quarterback. And now we're seeing the Boston Pierce that we've come to know.
2: Farmer on the tackle. 9-minute mark goes winding away. Creekview is getting first rights as we speak. Shotgun set once again. Gibson stays in to the left of Pierce. He'll take the snap and hand it off to Mooney. Quintarius goes right side, right on the seam. That's his best gainer of the ball game so far. Inside the 20 to, inside the 15 to about the 13 or so. So a third and medium coming up. They need just inside the 10-yard line for a fresh set of downs, which of course would give them a first and goal. 8:25 with the clock running. Landon Parker on the tackle. Well, they're not backing off, are they? Five wide receiver set. Quads on the left. Pierce looks the other way now. Fires a jump ball into the corner, and it's incomplete. He's looking for Mike Rowe.
1: Here's the thing.
2: That back corner.
1: You're up three scores. You have the opportunity to go for the ender. Keep the offense out on the field here. A first down you can pick up on the ground if it's there. I mean, you don't really want to put your eggs in the basket of the run game. But the way he's been throwing these last few drives, trust him to complete one of those quick slants over the middle.
2: Yeah, Pierce all of a sudden is in his bag. Plus, normally I'd be all about running the football, but you got a 3-touchdown lead, and Creekview's offense has completely stalled. Quick fire across the middle. Behind the intended man, was that Rowe? Indeed it was. They're working so hard to get Rowe his first reception of the year. Pierce is shaken up now, by the way. They'll help him up off the turf yet again, and that'll bring up a change in down.
1: He puts that out in front of Rowe. It's the easy walk-in touchdown.
2: Walk-in touchdown. Absolutely right.
1: But again, the way Krieger has been moving the ball or lack of movement on the football here in the second half, it's not a bad call. I don't
2: think
1: necessarily you're worried about that, them having to go length of the field. Again, if they go length of the field, even at a quick pace, it's 3-4 minutes for them. Math ain't going on their side.
2: Landon Parker made that last stop or interrupted the play. So 8:05 remaining in the ball game. Got to score quick here if you're the Grizzlies, of course. But what they do best is run the football. This will be a good gainer for Lott. Good-ish. Although you could also look at it and say that was a lot of work on the right side for just about 3.5 yards, Brandon.
1: Yeah, but at least it keeps your playbook open here. I think You got to run the ball here on second down. Your passing game just isn't there.
2: Yeah, Barnes just doesn't quite have it tonight. Sperling and Luke on the tackle.
1: If you're incomplete here, it's third and obvious pass. So I think you run the ball here.
2: Well, they got the jumbo package. Three men get up and go to the left side. Two stay on their feet, however. Handoff once again to Lott. Lott goes right up the middle, but he's upended by the first man. That's the problem. So when you become one-dimensional, the defense can sit on it one way or the other. Good defensive coordinators will take advantage. Kell has 10 of their 11 men, or 9 of their 11 men. Not quite in the box, yeah, but very, very close.
1: The good thing is this isn't Canadian football, so you will have a fourth down. The bad news is I don't think it's going your way right now.
2: They need the 23 for a fresh set of downs on this third down play with the ball on the 17. They'll roll the pocket to the right. Barnes will look to the right side, and it's intercepted. Did not see the defensive back. Probably didn't get enough air under it as well. And in the end, Kamani Adams came flying in for the interception. His second of 2026. Adams is, hell, he's just some kind of player. He's a great receiver when he needs to be. He's one of the best return men in the state of Georgia. And oh, by the way, he's their boundary corner who comes up with big plays and has in each of the last 2 years. And he'll be playing big boy football coming up next year.
1: This is multifaceted here. You don't have anybody on the near side, and then you're going to roll the quarterback out to the far side. So he's rolling away, and there's nobody on the backside. One, you wouldn't want him to throw the ball on the backside anyway. That's a very low percentage throw. But two, there's nothing there. So if you're Kell, your eyes just follow the quarterback and follow the play towards that boundary. And again, that's short side there for them as well. So you are essentially giving him a 12th defender.
2: Pierce looks and fires down here to the bottom side, has his receiver inside the 15-yard line. Again, they're looking for that dagger. That's Dante Grant Jr. on the reception. But Burris and Grant have really taken over this ball game, haven't they?
1: Yeah, it's the best weapons are showing themselves. And aside from in a hampering Mooney Gibson, Kell has a lot of weapons. And the quarterback has come alive here. He's come alive as the sun went down here this evening. So it's just, this is the Kell I think we expect to see for four quarters minus the lack of run game.
2: Gibson gets the handoff. Quintarius was plowing down to at least the 7 yard line, and that is indeed what they will give him, just outside the 7 yard line. Landon Parker's also come alive over the last few moments. That dude's going to have 12, 13 tackles in this ball game. Gibson, handoff once again, comes down here to the bottom side. And see, that's what I'm talking about right there.
1: Yeah.
2: He had no aggression. He had no explosion or explosiveness, because that's become the new way everybody wants to say it. As he took on a defender there, and a second man was coming up to help defensively, we've seen him. I've seen him each of the last 3 years as a freshman, sophomore, and junior. Last few years, he takes on both of those guys and trucks one of them. He's to the left of Pierce here. Clock going to hit 5:15 during the play. Ball on the right hash mark, or the near hash mark. Kell moving from left to right. Fake the handoff. Pierce looks, fires high. Incomplete.
1: Creekview did a good job of just covering that play. That was a leaky play there. They were trying to get the ball to Mike Rowe on the leak out for the tight end. They had great blanket coverage under and over. So Pierce had to do the next best thing and try to work that back towards the middle of the field. Good job by him throwing it high. Either your receiver high points or it goes out the back of the end zone.
2: So now Kell will use this as an opportunity to work on their special teams as Gabe Diaz comes out for what would be his fourth field goal attempt of the year. He's 3 for 3 so far. And this will be a 25-yard field goal attempt. Right hash mark, so he'll have to draw it. Snap's good. Hold is good. The kick's on the way, and that is good as well. We'll take the break at 5:02 remaining in the ball game. Kell with a big lead. Inside track at a region title. Extra 106.3 FM.
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2: It's been a dominant second half of action for the Kell Longhorns, as they have outscored the Creekview Grizzlies 24-7 in this second half to push a 17-14 ball game into a 41-21 advantage. We're just 5 minutes from the final horn. Kell is on their way to a win. They will take a one-game lead over Creekview in the wins loss column, but of course a two-game lead with the tiebreaker included. And that will shimmy down the amount of teams as this ensuing kick goes out of bounds. That'll shimmy down the list of teams that could realistically win the region championship in Region 6, 6A for 2026. You got some teams that are on the rise. Lassiter looks like they're a team that could finish at 5-5, maybe make the postseason. Who knows what the PSR will do? We'll all find out together. Rome is certainly down. They're already 0-3 on the year. Now, they've played some tough opponents, don't get me wrong. But still, in the old days, of course, they win those ball games. Kell and Creekview will certainly be playoff teams. We knew that before the season started. Sequoia will be a playoff team. We knew that before the season started. But will they be an 8-win team or will they be a 5-win team? Who knows? And what will River Ridge be? It'll be a really interesting region to watch as the rest of the season moves forward, as we are now in the second week of region play for all of these clubs. Even Pope should probably be a little bit better this year. Kawa gets the handle. He'll get about a 7-yard gain or so. It'll be a short three needed for a fresh set of downs. So we usually get a lot of close games, Brandon. Don't have the opportunity to do this until after we sign off, but with 4.5 minutes remaining in a 20-point ball game, again, Kell out in front 41-21. Give me your thoughts on this Creekview team as we start to wind things down. It's a mixed bag, man. They look like the type of team that can really dominate lower clubs on their schedule and play interesting ball games with 6 and 7 win clubs. As Barnes goes deep here, he's got a man down there. It's 1-on-1. The DB did not even try to stay off of him. He actually, in fact, ran through the intended wide receiver. And that intended wide receiver was Caleb Barkwell. But you wonder if when they play a superior team or a team that is really good, if they're going to have enough passing.
1: Yeah, they're going to beat the teams they're supposed to beat. I think the problem is going to come in these games. This is, for me, a litmus test game for them against a team that we all penciled in for the playoff, and they were hampered at running back. And it just seemed like defensively, what they did early on took, I would say, Kell by a little bit of surprise, but they were able to adjust. Defensively, the same thing. Kell was able to adjust, and that was the power run game. Wrap up, wait for help. So I think they'll have a problem with teams that are quote-unquote better than them or we feel should beat them. But equal or less than, yeah, the advantage, I think, goes to Creekview because they can run the ball. They can control the tempo and pace. And if they can develop a more consistent passing game, it is a very different type of team. It's a little more dangerous.
2: That last snap from the 42-yard line. Good job there by Barnes to roll the pocket to the left side. Find his wide receiver out in space. You wonder where that play's been a little bit earlier in the season, in the ball game, by the way. Tony Batty on the tackle. And the Creekview man who was brought down on that play is still down. And that's either a 9 or a 5. We'll get the number here in just a moment. Yeah, that's going to be a 9 because I see 5 now up the top side. That looks like that'd be Carson Lott. And that's bad news because it looks like it might be more than just cramps. But
1: yeah,
2: their defense is good, though. You can see it. Now, they got a little loose here tonight, Creekview's defense. They may not be able to hold down some of the best offenses they play, but you can see why they're good when they're good. The offense has to help them, however.
1: Yeah, the thing I worry about their defense is they want to commit the least amount, everybody does defensively, the least amount of numbers to get the most pressure. What Kell was just able to do was just spread everybody out, go 4 wide receivers, and just really force Creekview to have to defend in space. And then if they weren't getting that immediate pressure, they were able to run the ball, the cutbacks and things like that. So the defense, what we saw in the early part of the first half, able to get after the quarterback with four guys, really confusing offensive lines by showing, you know, middle pressure and then bringing it around the outside. That will work against a lot of teams. But again, if we talk about the upper echelon teams, like we saw today, they can easily adjust against that. So for Creekview, it's a great foundation for a younger type program in terms of the guys that they play. But that's the next step, the next evolution for them. But yeah, the offense just got to get a little more consistent. The passing game got to be more than just a run first. You have to have the option of throwing the ball. And I think that will help them make the next step.
2: They help Derek Mizak

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1: I get the 23-24.
2: So we'll see if it stands.
1: Ineligible downfield, decline, turnover, interception stands. First down, Kell. 3:32 left to go in the ballgame.
2: That should be about it then.
1: One first down or so.
2: Yep.
1: Yeah, but you're absolutely right on that pass. Long pass for him. Also lofted it up there. He's got to throw it with a little more conviction.
2: Yeah.
1: That ball's got to get out and get where it needs to go.
2: Yeah, I'll need to work on his timing if he wants to continue to throw on the move,
1: yeah.
2: Work on his arm strength, or they'll have to at some point say, look, the timing's not coming together, the arm strength's not quite coming, we need to just set your feet on that.
1: He's got to be able to make those throw flat-footed before he can make those throws on the run. Because the thing is, when you add the element on the run and the rollouts, he's got to make sure that with those steps on that right leg, that plant leg that he's pushing off, he's got to make sure with every step he makes, he is putting himself in position with the leg and the hip to be able to push and fire. He's rolling out and he's running and he's almost putting himself in a position to throw flat-footed.
2: Now this loss will drop Creekview to 3-2 on the campaign, 1-1 inside of region play. We'll see what it does to their PSR number, which it's really, for all intents and purposes, just a tad bit too early to really start talking about. But after next weekend, I think we really need to start looking at it and projecting forward if we can. We're having...
1: There's an injured player.
2: I think we're having a bit of a medical situation over on the far sideline. So now they're going to bring the players back out on the field as they had them move off for a moment. We were going to have a stoppage of play before the snap. Yeah, that player was not involved, however. That's the strange thing that kind of makes you worry. I don't know if we have any more breaks in the kitty here, but I tell you what we'll do.
1: Yeah, let's take a break here.
2: Yeah, I tell you what we'll do. Jeff Carter's back inside our network studios. Just want to give him a little bit of a heads up here. And we'll go ahead and take ourselves a break at 3:32 remaining in the ball game here in Marietta. Kell with a 41-21 lead on the Creekview Grizzlies. A break as we get ready to wind down here in Marietta on Extra 106.3 FM, 12:30 AM, and the Extra mobile app.
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2: Back on Friday Night Football here in Marietta. Thanks for joining us from the building affectionately known as the Stockyard on the campus of Kell High School in East Cobb. We're just a hop, skip, and a jump from the legendary East Cobb Baseball Complex off of Canton Road. Just a stone's throw as you start to head on up Canton Road

0: and into the northern part of Cobb County towards Kennesaw. 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Jax Mooneyham, our spotter on site as well. Want to thank Kel, as always, for playing fine hosts here this evening, as they always do. 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Tonight with Steve West and Justin Hanover, we'll update you on scores and stories from across the state, not just the metro Atlanta area. We'll check in with Shannon Smallwood, who is live down in South Georgia. I don't know what ball game Shannon's at tonight. I know it'll be a big one, and he'll have updates from three or four of the biggest ball games in South Georgia. There are a slew of them tonight. Can't wait to see what happens with Thomasville and Fitzgerald tonight. Again, it's the Georgia High School Football Scoreboard Show, only on your high school football voice of the South, Extra 106.3 FM, streaming live on the Extra mobile app. So we have a little bit of a delay in play here, and if you're wondering why, we've got a player down on the sidelines. It's Landon Barnes.
1: I believe it is. I see a zero.
0: Yeah,
1: and body type, it looks like it could be.
0: We've got officials in front of us telling us that it was in fact Landon Barnes.
1: He took a couple of big hits, so I wonder.
0: That's right. Look, in our job, we do not speculate as to what we think it could be, but we can report the details of what we see. Now, Barnes was not involved. Well, he was involved in that last play. Of course he was, because he threw the interception. I didn't see him get hit, to be quite honest with you, because I was watching the ball and the interception by Kamani
1: Adams.
0: He's taken
1: a lot of really tough hits.
0: He has, and what we can see right now is that he was writhing in pain over on the sideline, away from the play. There were medical staffs from both sides surrounding him and working on him. They were turning him on his side, and his legs were flailing about, and then they were laying him back on his back, and they were alternating and doing the same. Now, right now, they have Barnes on his feet, and I gotta tell you, Brandon, this is a scary.
1: So.
0: As a father, for both of us, this is a very scary scene. They have it looks like the gator over there, and they're gonna put him on top of it. We may be seeing the ambulance come out here pretty soon, because this is not a great scene.
1: Yeah, they'll take him back to the field house.
0: Gosh.
1: And seeing this happen before, it is generally an area of concern is the ribs. And in that, the lung.
0: Right. Anytime
1: you get hit like that, the ribs and the lungs and the interior there can swell up, especially with those pads being so tight, it makes it really tough to breathe. So what they do is kind of rock you back and forth, also to alleviate the pressure of the pads on you, until they can get you in a situation where they can, one, remove the jersey, whether it be cutting it off or pulling it off, and then get the pads off of you.
0: Well, they've gotten back to play, and this is a good idea, by the way, to get back to play, because you can bleed off the last 3 minutes really quickly. Noah Daniel just had the carry. Got only about a 2.5-yard gain on the play. This could really be advantageous for the medical staff, too, here, by the way, because if you can get this game over in the next few minutes while you're still trying to load Barnes into whatever apparatus you're trying to get him into over there on the visitor's sideline, you might be able to get this game over with and get some people cleared out before you try to get him wherever you're going to try to get him. Daniel gets another carry. Modest little gain, maybe about 1.5 yards. Third down and long coming
1: up. So looking at it now, they were able to sit him down and get his pads off him. It looks like he's in the upper clavicle area as well. So that's also what it could have been as well. That clavicle, collarbone. Again, the pressure of the pads on there makes it really uncomfortable. I've fractured my clavicle. It is not a fun thing to live with, let alone if you have pads pushing down on it.
0: That happened when you were opening the refrigerator?
1: You know what? You're not invited to the milkshake stop after the game.
0: Oh, baby. But it's going to be our last time working together this year.
1: But he's looking like he's doing well over there.
0: Oh, man, I'm going to miss you. Hey, deep ball, look at this. Oh, they're still trying to get it.
1: He did not secure it.
0: To the super sophomore.
1: But there was a flag for
0: Samir Jackson, indeed. Jackson is the next future star at wide receiver for this team.
1: Yeah, so it looked like number 24, Drake Jenkins, went full PBR and tried to ride the Longhorn out of bounds. I've been waiting all night to go with that one.
0: Nice. Did you think about that one during the week? or like
1: it
0: today.
1: It came on the drive over. It was an hour 26 drive over.
0: Yeah, I love it. Was it really 126?
1: Yes,
0: that's exactly
1: 126.
0: What it was. That's exactly what it was for us as well.
1: So, Justin, if you're listening, I will not be joining the scoreboard show tonight.
0: Just think, we almost didn't even have this game. That was a third down play. So Kell is now running on the field, the punt team to send it away. All right, so let's get back to this Kell offense and let's get back to our talk about the two teams. Kell going to win the ball game.
1: Yep.
0: They'll move to 4-1 overall. They'll be 2-0 in region play. They'll certainly have the inside track at the region championship. Probably the PSR will put them in the top 16 anyway, I would imagine, but who knows? Again, math and math. I would imagine they'll finish as a top 12 seed in my estimation. 208 remaining in the ball game, by the way. Last year, remember, they were state semifinalists for the second time in program history. They did lose some bodies, but they love the guys that have come in to take those places, and you can see why. And if this team continues to excel and grow as the season moves along, I think it's a team that could win two or three ball games in the postseason. What about you?
1: Yeah, I think this is a very dangerous team because if Mooney Gibson comes back healthy, they got their run game. They got the dynamic run game. And then with Noah Daniel coming and showing what he can do, especially in this game, that's another threat. And we mentioned the threat they have offensively. Dante Grant, Brock Burris. They worked in Mike Rowe. It would be great to see how he evolves in this offense. Kind of like the band, Foreplay, Long Time from the song, from the band Boston. Foreplay, not so good, Long Time, great. The second part of Boston Pierce tonight, phenomenal. Yeah. First part, not great. And I think coaching and him will be the first to admit it. First part of the game, not the Boston Pierce that we've been accustomed to. This second part of the game, that Boston Pierce with those weapons, that's an offense if you're scared of if you see them come up in your bracket.
0: Punt going to go resting down at the 45, or kick at the 45, I beg your pardon, and then roll all the way down inside the 30, still tracking down inside the 25 to the 22-yard line.
1: This has been a punter's dream for net.
0: Well, you're not kidding. It's been amazing that the ball would carry so well in this thick, humid air.
1: So Landon Barnes out for the rest of the game. We can attest to that. Backup was listed as freshman number 15, Kirk Sanders. So with 155 left, I don't think you'll expect much out of Kirk Sanders. Now, this is the problem moving forward. They had two guys listed behind Landon Barnes. If he cannot start moving forward, what does this offense look like?
0: Oh. Yeah,
1: so we got a freshman back there. So
0: yeah, because look, here's the other thing is that even with... they're not even going to go with a freshman instead. They're going to go with Reese as the man in the back. I beg your pardon. No, it did end up being Sanders, number 15. You're right. There's the freshman. Now, look, they like his potential, but he's not ready.
1: Yeah,
0: that's the word we heard. That's right.
1: He's tall. I mean, he looks the part.
0: And remember, Barnes has been in the system for 3 years, right? They wanted him to see some action as a freshman. Didn't quite happen. Last year, he did see some action as a sophomore. He got into 6 ball games. He threw for 331. He had 71% completion percentage. He had about 70 attempts or so. About 50 attempts or so, and threw 5 touchdowns last year as a sophomore. But he got beat up. He got injured. Couldn't play the entire year. They were hoping for an entire season out of him this year. If he's gone, it completely changes the dynamic of the season for the Grizzlies. Bobbled snap. Freshman is dropped behind the line of scrimmage.
1: In the grasp.
0: They'll call him in the grasp and blow the play dead.
1: So this is why you come out here and you run your offense with the freshman. He called for the snap, took his eyes off, and started picking up the defense, fumbled the snap.
0: Yep.
1: That's what you want to get out of right now. You want those jitters gone by next week by potentially he has to make a start. So that's why they're out here doing their stuff. They're not just kneeling on it. They just want him to get familiar with getting the play and breaking the huddle. Now, he's done that in practice. I assume that he doesn't play with the freshman team if he's the primary backup because you're quarter limited. So, I don't know. We'll see how this goes forward for Creekview because this changes the dynamic of...
0: Massive.
1: You know, one loss to Kell in region, potentially they could win the rest of their region games.
0: That's right.
1: And
0: and still end up as a top 16 seed.
1: Now with a freshman quarterback.
0: Oh, baby.
1: This changes the dynamic for the Grizzlies.
0: Because everyone was already keying on the run game as it was. You knew that when you saw Creekview, you were going to see three out of every four plays were going to be run oriented. Remember, they only averaged 92 passing yards per ball game entering tonight, 229 on the ground. Now you take out a junior quarterback with experience who can make some throws, and teams will be keying on that run game more than ever as the season moves along.
1: And we hope Landon Barnes is okay moving forward. And
0: well, once again, the Creekview Grizzlies fall to 3-2 on the campaign and see their little two-game winning streak come to an end. They fall to 1-1 inside of Region 6, 6A play. Meanwhile, Kell will continue their win streak. It's now up to 4 as they move to 4-1 on the year, 2-0 inside of region play. Don't forget, coming up next week, folks, we will join you in one of the great new rivalry battles across the Metro Atlanta area in the private ranks. It'll be the Marist War Eagles and the Titans of Blessed Trinity. Two top 10 teams in their respective classifications will go at it in one of the biggest private school battles, not just in Metro Atlanta, not just in the state of Georgia, but at the national level as well. Marist and Blessed Trinity coming up next week on our airwaves. Carl Wuerl and Adam Baum will have the play-by-play story of that ball game. Tonight, it's a 41-21 Kell Longhorns victory over the Creekview Grizzlies. For our entire crew here on the campus of Kell High School, including my broadcast partner, Brandon Joseph, our network engineer, Brandon Harper, and our spotter, Jax Mooneyham. I'm Chris Mooneyham. Thanks for joining us, everyone. The Georgia High School Football Scoreboard Show is coming up next on your High School Football Voice of the South. 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
5: At all, and it's setting up for a great matchup next week, coming up against Berrien, and that's going to kind of go a long way to determine who these top teams are in their tough region that they're in.
6: Next week's going to be a great week, obviously, TCC and Lee County as well, so wow, we'll lean on you for those. Shannon Smallwood with us here, our Southwest Georgia reporter. A lot of blowouts tonight, but that Fitzgerald Worth County game seemed to be worth it in the end.
5: Oh, absolutely. It was a crazy game. Kind of went back and forth. It was 13-7 Fitzgerald at the halftime. Fitzgerald went up 16, I think ended up being 16-13, kind of late in the third. And then the typical just Friday night craziness ensued, and Fitzgerald was up 20-13, ended up being 25-20, and had to punt the ball away with 30 seconds to go. Kept them deep. I think it was inside the 10-yard line. And then on the last play of the game, with one last hope, Fitzgerald sacked Worthy to end the ball game. So final Fitzgerald 25. Worth County with back-to-back losses now, only at 20.
6: Colquitt County going down to Florida, or taking on a Florida school in Lincoln, looking to get on the winning track here. How'd that turn out?
5: Colquitt pretty much just a little slow, methodical. They were in control of the ball game the entire time. Final score there was 45-17. Just kind of held Lincoln at bay pretty much the entire ball game. Typical what Colquitt needed to do. I think if they would have gone out there and played a tough game with them tonight, there would have been some natives restless down in Moultrie for sure, but Colquitt definitely answered the call.
6: They're certainly getting warmed up for that tough Region 1, no doubt about it. The Packers, they're going to have some tough games to come as well as they continue that run. All right, tell us about Cairo. How good are the syrup makers? We have them in our 680thefan.com poll. They're in 4A, currently at number 4. You look at the top, I think Sandy Creek's probably heads and shoulders above everybody else. But where is Cairo in that mix?
5: Cairo is a sneaky good team. They got a great quarterback. Kid's a senior, I believe, this year. They've got a shifty quarterback a running back who can do a little bit of everything. I think he does a little bit of everything. I think he even punts the ball for him. But just athletes kind of all over the field. They got a little bit of size. During the scrimmage this year, they faced Thomas County Central to start the season off and played them well, played them really well. And I think everybody from the Thomas County standpoint left going, hey, look, Cairo's going to be a team to reckon with. You need to watch out for them. And they've proved it so far. They've got a dominant kind of performance set up right now and could be a sneaky team come playoff time for sure.
6: Open dates this weekend for Valdosta, Lee County, and Bainbridge. Who's got the toughest game coming up next week?
5: I mean, it's going to be Lee County. I mean, that's starting to shape up to be, you know, a nationally kind of recognized game at this point. I think, you know, Thomas County, of course, is ranked in a lot of the polls nationally. You know, some of them, I think, have them top 10, some of them have them top 20, and Lee County's starting to sneak in on some of those national rankings as well. So it might be setting up to be, if not the biggest game in the nation next week, definitely one of them. Lee County, Leesburg is going to be hopping next week, gentlemen, hopping.
6: Thomas County Central, though, is the favorite in that one. I know the Trojans have been great. They went to Sequoia, came back a couple of weeks ago. But you see Thomas County Central is still the hunted of sorts in this game. Is that correct?
5: Correct. Now, I'll say this. I mean, Thomas County Central has had a couple of lackluster starts in the past couple of weeks, you know, which is expected. I mean, you got high school football here. I mean, you got kids out there playing, and it's, you know, it's hard to keep them focused in the classroom, you know, much less on a football field on Friday nights. But, I mean, the depth, I think, at the end of the day is going to be what will win Thomas County that game next week. Thomas County's backfield, I mean, they've got six guys that can carry the ball. I mean, how many high school teams do you know that have
6: not six?
5: Six guys. Exactly. I mean, it's crazy. I mean, it's, I don't know if I've ever seen depth like that at all. And of course, you got two quarterbacks as well. And McPherson, you know, did his thing tonight, came out of the ball game, and then Roland Waltrip got in there and just flung the ball all over the field and led them for five touchdown drives. And, I mean, they don't have a lot of weaknesses. And of course, we've already talked about what the defense for Thomas County Central did tonight.
6: And final thing for me, Shannon, Shaw and Westover play tonight. Westover wins that one 26-14. What are you looking at with those two teams? What are the ramifications in that result?
5: Well, they've already played a lot of region games overall in the entire for every team in that region. And, you know, that was kind of like a play-in game for the remainder of the year a little bit. I think both teams were 3-1 and 1-1 heading in, and you know, with West overtaking that tonight, they're going to be a little bit in the driver's seat from a tiebreaker standpoint. So tough one for Shaw. They tried to come back and make a run at it at the very end there late in the fourth, but just couldn't pull it off. So it's going to take some parity and some upsets to kind of keep Shaw in the mix for the region title moving forward.
6: All right. Amazing stuff, Shannon. Appreciate it. Now, you will be our eyes and ears at that Thomas County Central game next week, correct?
5: Look, one way or another, whether I've got to wear the glasses and the mustache and hang out on the fence or do something. I already hear that thing's already sold out, but we're going, Woody Smalls is going to find him a way in that ball game, and may even try to, you know, get in there and call a play or two if I can.
6: Attaboy.
5: We can do.
6: Love it.
5: Exactly.
6: Love it. You're an old coach. You could do it. Love it.
5: Exactly.
6: All right. Appreciate it. Have a good rest of your weekend, Shannon. Thanks.
5: All right. Thank you, guys. Appreciate you.
6: All right. Good stuff there. Shannon Smallwood, our reporter in Southwest Georgia. Really, a lot of good information right there from a lot of the schools there that he knows a whole heck of a lot about. So great stuff there.
7: Yeah, we've heard from Middle Georgia and now South Georgia already on the show. It's a big state, 58,000 square miles, a lot of programs playing football. It's a religion down here. It just means more down here. And so the more the merrier. Always great to hear from our field reporter down there in South Georgia.
6: Some other scores rolling in here. Just went final. Douglas County doubles up Carver Columbus on the road, 28-14. So Carver Columbus, the defending state champs, now 1-4. It's been a tough schedule for them, but I'll tell you, that is not the program we've come to know the last few years. You saw some championships there. I think we both worked one together. Certainly people are leaving that program. It's not what it was, it doesn't appear.
7: It's hard to maintain a dynasty anywhere in sports. It's tough to do so in the state of Georgia. We were talking about Parkview and Brookwood earlier in the program and their success in the 1990s and how that kind of went on the wane, and now they're on the way back up. Carver Columbus was a program that had a lot of success years and years ago and then rose up big time here in the last 5 years. And so there's going to be adjustments. You were talking about Rome a moment ago and what they've been able to do here in recent years since John Reed got up there. And now it's Bill Stewart's turn to take over a program that's in a bit of a transition right now and a bit of a reset. But all of the necessary infrastructure is in place, and the history and the tradition and the support from the community. And it may not take place this year, but Rome will get back to where we are used to, accustomed to see them. And I feel the same way about Carver Columbus, but you're absolutely right. Tough non-region schedule. They've got a chance to redeem themselves now once they get into the thick of region play.
6: And Rome did lose that game 42-7, if you're just joining us, against Sequoia. In that same region, the Pope Greyhounds with another victory. They're now 3-2 overall. They beat a struggling program in River Ridge, 44-40. So the Greyhounds over 500. You don't see that often, but good for them. Benedictine doubles up Statesboro, 42-21. The Cadets were losing early on in this one last time I looked. Ola now 4-1. They beat Perry. Remember, Perry won that state championship a couple of years ago, 35-19. Pace Academy winning a game, as they are leading at Lithia Springs, 35-28. And Lithonia, that had that brutal, brutal travel schedule, going down south twice, 400 miles of travel the last 2 weeks. They are playing another big-time team. And the latest result we have here, Steve, Kevin Barnes' team is losing to East Coweta, 18-7. So this team plays tough. They're just, their schedule's brutal.
7: Well, that is something that will galvanize them as they get into region play, is the tough competition they face. The downside of that is, okay, how are you going to come out of those games injury-wise? Are you going to get beat up? How much of your roster is going to be intact in place for your region schedule? But, you know, steel sharpens steel. We hear that all the time. And those non-region forays that Lithonia has taken on here early in the season, provided they can remain relatively healthy, I think it's going to work in their favor come region play.
6: He's Steve West. I'm Justin Hanover. David Holloway, Jeff Carter behind the glasses. We continue to check out these scores. We're efforting Buddy Martin from Toombs County, Cam Duke from Marietta. We are here until midnight. 7 burning questions as well in 1 hour from now. We will update you on some big scores, including Calhoun at North Oconee, and also Spalding at Troup County. We'll let you know next as we give you another scoreboard update. Keep it here on the Statewide Scoreboard Show.
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6: Let's get to another update here. Steve West, Justin Hanover with you until midnight. North Oconee, they shut out Calhoun 38-0. The Yellow Jackets, I don't know for sure, but I would assume Trace Hawkins, is still out. Been a rough go here over the last month. Troup County, 60-14 over Spalding. Thomasville, 42-6 over Seminole County. Crisp County, 35, Dougherty, 14. It was Lowndes, 56, Long County, nothing. Marist goes on the road to a much bigger school, shuts out Campbell, 53-0. That's win number 799 there for Marist. Alan Chadwick has them rolling. Cairo shuts out Monroe 40-0. Thomas County Central 69. Brooks County nothing. The shutouts continue. Brookwood, they whitewash Duluth 46-0. And Commerce, the high score on the board today, they down Chestity 85-0. So that's your scoreboard for right now as we continue to effort Buddy Martin from Toombs County and Cam Duke of Marietta. Cam Duke is ready to go, so David Holloway will try and get him on the phone, and we will get the coach from Marietta who fell short here tonight, so appreciate him coming down in a loss.
7: Interesting story coming out of California. Remember last Friday night was 9/11, and we were talking with Chris Mooneyham about his memories of that weekend back in 2001 as it pertains to Georgia high school football, that we were comparing 9/11 to the COVID season of 2020 and what went on with that. 9/11, I think the focus was, we need to get back to normal as quick as possible. Let's get back on the football field. COVID was, okay, how do we get back to normal? Can we get back to normal? Should we get back to normal? Well, Justin, listen to this out of California. Palisades High School forfeited their football game this weekend to San Pedro after a COVID outbreak amongst players. At least 15 players affected by the outbreak. The decision came down at lunchtime on Thursday, and the school will not allow the Dolphins to practice until Wednesday of next week. At that point, it's a day-to-day situation. Yikes. So we certainly hope this isn't something that makes its way across the country to Georgia, but just when you thought COVID was gone, it's not, and it forced the cancellation and forfeit of a football game tonight on the West Coast.
6: Terrible. Hate to hear that for sure. Steve West, Justin Hanover here with you until midnight on the Scoreboard Show. We bring in the head coach of Marietta, Cam Duke. And coach, I know you lost tonight 35-28, or at least that's the score we're getting against North Paulding. Really a testament to how good your region is with these teams, with North Cobb and Walton and so many good teams in your neck of the woods.
17: Yeah, no doubt, man. That was a really good football team that we played tonight. One possession game. I mean, it was an old school war, and you know, hats off to those guys, man. That's a good program, well coached physical football team. And you know, it came down to one possession and into the game, and just a few plays here and there that you kind of beat yourself up over. But again, I'm proud of our effort of our guys, and hats off to Coach Stark and North Paulding with the win.
7: Coach, we're probably 6 or 7 miles southeast of the campus there on Whitlock Avenue in Marietta here at the Battery Atlanta. We've got a great Cobb County audience, also an audience throughout the state of Georgia. Tell us your story of your career and how you got to Marietta High School.
17: Well, I appreciate that. I was, been a head coach down in Florida the last 11 years and spent the last 8 at Edgewater High School in Orlando, and I was fortunate to be part of some great teams and had a lot of success, had a lot of great players down there. But we came up and played Marietta in 2019. But they were looking for a game, and we walked in, they were loaded, and they won it that year. We lost, but we played really well, and we ended up playing for a state title that year against St. Thomas Aquinas in 2019. But I just remember thinking how special and sweet Marietta High School was. I didn't think anything else after that. I just knew it was a great place, incredible community. Northcutt Stadium is one of the better stadiums, if not the best, in the state. And make a long story short, when there was an opening, the athletic director reached out, said, just kind of followed our program and liked the stuff that he had heard and knew about what we were trying to do down there. And he said, there was an opportunity that we were going to be making, and they were looking for a coach. And, that process started in November, December of 2024. And as we went through the process, my wife and I just kind of said, we prayed about it and said, God, if this is your will, make it be known. We kind of just prayed and said, bless it or block it. And things kind of happened. And then we felt we were called to hear. Coaching is a calling in my life, and I feel that's what God has called me to do and at the moment. And felt like he was calling us up here to come join the Marietta community and serve and lead this football program. So it's a great place. We have incredible community. I love our guys. I got a great staff. It's a sweet spot, and we're continuing to build and I think getting better and pouring into our guys. And, again, I just feel grateful that to be the head football coach at Marietta, and even after a loss where it stings, these guys know that we love them, we care for them, and we're going to continue to try to pour into them as football players, but more importantly as men.
7: And of course, Coach, the previous coach at Marietta, Richard Morgan, who I believe was there on the other sideline when you came up in 2019, he had come to Marietta from the state of Virginia where he had won a state championship. Were you aware of that connection? Was that something you said, I could follow in his steps and maybe do the same thing?
17: Well, yeah, of course. And he was great to me when we came and played him and, watched what he did here and did some great stuff. And, I know he had a lot of success in Virginia and, had success here and, had nothing but respect for the previous staff and all that they did and got accomplished. But I think the thing that drew me and my wife and our family, two little girls up here were the people, really special people and, a great situation that we had the same vision for what we wanted to do as we tried to build this football program, but also try to create great men and create life-changing opportunities for our guys that, 20-30 years down the road, the lessons that they've learned while in our program are going to help them be the men that we believe God has called them to be. So there was great alignment from our superintendent, athletic director, administration at Marietta High School to make this happen. But yes, I did know about Coach Morgan's great success here as well.
6: He's the head coach at Marietta. Cam Duke and Coach, you obviously opened up the season across the pond against the NFL Academy in England. How was that experience for all the guys?
17: I think it was a life-changing experience, you know, and that's one thing we always want to do. We want to try to create opportunities for our guys that change their life in a positive way with football, but also way beyond. So our community was incredible. We had, you know, raised the money to go and play the NFL Academy. Chris Durham, who's Calhoun graduate, UGA great receiver, he runs the NFL Academy. We have a great relationship with him. And when I got the job, we started the process of talking about seeing if we wanted to do this. And our community made it happen to give these guys a life-changing opportunity to go over there and play against a really, really talented team, and but also do some awesome stuff when it comes to, you know, the growing and education and the cultural opportunities that we had. We were over there for 6 days. So, yeah, it was a special, special trip. It wouldn't have happened without our great community.
7: Coach, you mentioned Northcutt Stadium a moment earlier, the old rock pile. It's been there since World War II time and recently had that renovation about a decade ago that brought it into the 21st century. Some great stadiums here in Georgia, the Shamrock Bowl down there in Dublin, the Granite Bowl out in Elberton, but Northcutt's right up there. How would you compare your home venue maybe to some of the finer places you played down in the state of Florida?
17: Yeah, this is a special place, and I was fortunate to coach in some great places down there, Lakeland and Maysville, and a lot of the great high school stadiums in the state of Florida. But this one's the most unique and I think most special. You know, your fans sit right on top of you. There's no track. It sits in the old, right close to the old downtown square, in the heart of the neighborhood. You know, it's a heartbeat. I think Northcutt's the heartbeat of the city, and people come out and they love it and they support the team and players, and it's just such a sweet environment. People are on, you know, and there's not a better Friday Night Lights, I think, feel than Northcutt, with the no track and guys just, you know, the fans right there. And so there's so many great stadiums in our state here in Georgia, and there's some really good ones in Florida. I might be a little biased.
6: Coach, should we lose him? Well.
17: Can you hear me?
6: Yep. There you go.
17: You there?
6: Yep. We hear you.
17: Okay, yeah. Did you get my thing on when I said
6: you're biased about your stadium, yeah.
17: Yeah, okay, good.
6: Well, Coach, we appreciate it. I respect you immensely for coming on. I know it was a tough loss, but thank you so much once again. It was a pleasure to have you on this year once again.
17: High school football in our great state and, you know, in the area. And again, we're going to grow from this and learn from this. It was a good one, man. It was an old school battle, and our guys fought their guts out. And, you know, North Paulding did. Hats off to them for finding a way to come out on top. But nothing but respect there. And we're hoping to continue to build. But thank you guys for having me on. Thank you for all that you do for our great state in high school football.
6: Awesome. Thank you, Coach. We'll catch up with you down the line. Thanks so much.
17: All right. Thanks, brother. All right.
6: Cam Duke of Marietta, appreciate him. Started 0-4 last year, ended 5-6, won 8 of the last 11 before tonight. He's a phenomenal coach.
7: I like what Coach said about the stadium being the heartbeat of that community. It's like a small-town stadium in a major, major metropolitan area.
6: 1 hour in the books, one more to go. Westy and Hanover, keep it here. Lots more to come, including Buddy Martin.
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6: 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Finals rolling in. Berrien 42, Irwin County 13. It was Harrison 48, Kennesaw Mountain 7. McEachern 37, North Atlanta 7. Kell 41, Creekview 21. That was the 680thefan.com game of the week. Creekside shuts out Tri-Cities 56-0. It was Roswell 37, Archer 21. The big one is in the books. Grayson had a 10-0 early lead. They fall to the Buford Wolves 23-13. Peachtree Ridge undefeated. They continue the run. They down Denmark 28-20. North Forsyth, three touchdowns better than Norcross at 35-14. And Camden County falls to Ed White of Florida 48-44 as they get ready for some tough region play. So there's your scoreboard. We will continue that in the next two segments as well. It is Steve West and Justin Hanover here until midnight hanging out with you guys. A couple of other scores, by the way. Third quarter, Hart County on top of Hebron Christian 15-10, and Hughes wallops north side of Columbus 53-6.
7: We're really hoping to hear from Brandon Joseph tonight on his way home from the game.
6: Oh, we'll get him.
7: He was out there at Kell High School for their victory tonight. But I was doing the research before the game, some of the great Kell Longhorns throughout time.
6: We're going to get him on, by the way.
7: And Jonathan Dwyer, Georgia Tech, National Football League. He certainly comes to mind. But Brandon came to us from the top 40 world, from the entertainment world previous to his sports talk, Lucas Till, the actor, might actually be the greatest Kell Longhorn. I've got his resume here in front of me, and it's quite impressive, Lucas Till.
6: You want to tell me his resume, or what are you doing here?
7: Well, he had a supporting role in a Joaquin Phoenix, Johnny Cash biopic, Walk the Line in 2005, romantic lead role in the Hannah Montana movie.
6: Oh, now you're getting somewhere. Okay. Our audience is big into Hannah Montana.
7: He was in the music video for Taylor Swift's You Belong With Me. Remember, he was the football player in that.
6: I don't, but I'll act like I do. Okay.
7: Again, another Miley Cyrus video.
6: Oh, again, Hannah Montana,
7: the action
6: Miley
7: comedies,
6: Cyrus.
7: The Spy Next Door, Monster Amazing. Trucks, Havoc, the X-Men prequel.
6: The The Steve West research is second to none.
7: MacGyver, a reboot of the television series on CBS. He played the role of Bob Zellner in Son of the South 2020, the action film The Collection, the Netflix Western The Abandons. After filming wrapped up for Hannah Montana, the movie in Nashville, he graduated from Kell High, the actor that we're discussing here, of course, Lucas Till, and then went straight to Los Angeles and began his acting career. And I just wonder what Brandon Joseph might have to say about
6: from
7: that.
6: From Lucas Till to Brandon Joseph, ask and you shall receive. He called the 4121 Kelwin over Creekview. Brandon, I don't even know where to begin with that, so I'll just let you go.
2: Well, I really don't know where to take that off with. I met Miley Cyrus multiple times during my day in music radio. I didn't have the pleasure of meeting Lucas Till, but Miley was great every time I met her, so.
6: All right, well, tell us about the game. Let's start with the shenanigans. Kell obviously wins in the end, 41-21. They were pushed a little bit in the first half. Creekview with an onside kick right away. They took a 7-0 lead. They took a 14-7 lead. Was this just a case of the cream rose eventually in Kell that they're just the better team?
2: Yeah, and Kell isn't 100%. Mooney Gibson is not the same Mooney Gibson that we've come to know in that backfield. They had another running back, Noah Daniel, who had the bulk of the carries and had some explosive plays. I think it was more Kell offensively. It took them time to adjust to what Creekview was doing. Creekview, three-man front, was bringing a fourth guy at various points, either through the middle or around the side. It took Kell a little bit to adjust to that of what they were doing defensively, but once they did, Boston Pierce, their quarterback, did not have a great, 2.5 quarters, but by the midway point of the third quarter, he got it rolling, made some big time passes. I mean, when you have guys like Brock Burris, Dante Grant Jr., you have options, even if Mooney Gibson is not 100%. And yeah, they outmanned, Creekview. Creekview, you can see where the talent is there, but against the upper echelon teams, they're going to have a tough time. They're still young. They're still emerging, but, yeah, they fought really hard today, but once Kell got in the stride, it was really tough to keep pace.
7: And listening to your comments in the pregame show, Brandon, talking about the history of that program, just the two playoff wins and happening in the same season, but certainly they're in a fertile area there east of Canton in Cherokee County. They were good right out of the gate as a JV non-region program. What's it going to take for that program to get to the next level and sustain a level of success?
2: Yeah, I think for them, you can get better quickly with a very elite quarterback, because they have guys around them that can, when they get the ball in their hands, make guys miss. They have pretty good receivers on the outside, a pretty good run game. Not to knock their quarterback, who took a lot of hits today and ultimately had to leave the game due to injury, but he's a run-first option. And it just became very one-dimensional. If they had a traditional guy who could drop back there, even a dual-threat guy, but passing was the next level, the next step for them, they could do a lot of things offensively that could give team fit. Defensively, they are tenacious. They are the type of team that plays through the whistle, through the echo of the whistle. They are very aggressive, and they have guys that love to tackle. It's something you don't see a lot in today's age. They have guys who love to go one-on-one, safeties that love to shoot the gap and get in the backfield and to wreak havoc. So I think for them, it's just maintain what you have. It's a good base, but once you can develop that quarterback who can go next level, I think the team as a whole will take a step next level.
7: Do you think the Grizzlies are a playoff team this year?
2: It's going to be tough because looking at the injury that their quarterback went down with, he took a lot of hits in the ball game, and I think, you know, this could be a prolonged situation for the Grizzlies. That's my one concern. If you are telling me that the quarterback's going to be out multiple weeks, it will be a freshman, Kirk Sanders, leading the team moving forward. I think they drop a couple more games. But as they stood walking into the night, I think for sure they would be number two or number three out of that region. But I don't know with the injury to their starting quarterback how this team is going to look moving forward.
6: Brandon Joseph here with us. He was on the color for the Cal 41-21 victory over Creekview. So what is the deal then with Mooney Gibson? Obviously, he's still banged up from the playoff injury last year. How many carries would you say he got? How effective was he? How many yards? What are we looking at right now?
2: Not really effective as a runner. The way that I kind of phrased it to Mooneyham, and something that we never thought we'd see out of Mooney Gibson, was they ran in the first half a lateral play, like not even like a true traditional sweep. It was kind of like, hey, hand it off, bounce it out to the outside. He got chased down in the backfield by the nose guard, which is the biggest guy on the defense. So that ain't the Mooney Gibson that we're used to. He probably touched the ball, I would say, 8 to 12 times. Nothing really of note necessarily in terms of the run game. I know he's healthy enough to be on the field. I think this is the thing that, you know, whether we deal in the world of the Atlanta Falcons and Mooney Gibson with their, you know, starting quarterback, potentially Michael Penix, you can be healthy. Your body can be ready. But if you don't have confidence, especially with Mooney Gibson, to make the cuts, to be physical, to run over people, you're not the same type of back. And I think that's what we're seeing with Mooney Gibson. He may be even 80 or 90%, still one of the best running backs in the league, him at 80, 90%. But if he doesn't have the confidence to trust that his knee and his body are going to hold up over the course of four quarters, I think that's the version that we're seeing now of him.
7: Now, switching from Mooney Gibson to Mooney Ham, who called the game with you this evening, he was saying that the beloved Stockyards might be getting some renovations here in the future. It's a great yard as it is, but Mooney's saying they're looking at some things to maybe enhance the experience.
2: Yeah, I mean, it's a great environment there. I think they do a great job, as good as any out there. At Kel, the new turf is beautiful there, but I think for them, you know, you look around the state and you see even, you know, nobody's going to be, you know, necessarily Buford, Gainesville, Marietta in terms of what they have, but I think everybody likes to have a little bit more amenities. That place was packed, and that place is always packed on the home sideline. So if they could do something to make it a little bit more comfortable for their fans, who do a great job of coming out to East Cobb every night, no matter what the record is, and we go out there when this team is very good and they're okay and people show up. So I think they will be looking to do something potentially with the experience there with the stands. I wouldn't be shocked there. I mean, it's a haul for the visiting team as well. They have to walk all the way back to the actual school in halftime and postgame to use a locker room there. So I wouldn't be shocked if, you know, that's something else that they're kind of looking at, a space where they can use for their football team and also, you know, some alumni and some very important people involved with the program as well.
6: Brandon Joseph here with us. Any truth to the rumor that some of Chris Mooneyham's mistaken calls tonight were on his son who was spotting for him?
2: His son worked really hard. Okay. I think it was more of a light issue in Mooneyham being almost 50. they had to give him a lamp at halftime to see the numbers on his sheet. But his son, Jax, did an amazing effort. I proclaim multiple times he should be paid for his work. Mooneyham does not agree.
6: No, he's cheap. He is a cheap dad, that guy.
2: But, you know, I will advocate. I will be the child's advocate here and say that for his effort of coming out there and dealing with a press box that was no less than 110 degrees at various points before the game, I think Jax Mooneyham deserves more than some Chick-fil-A nuggets.
6: I love it. I love it. Well done. All right, BJ, hopefully we'll get you back in about a half hour from now with seven burning questions. Do you think you can do that?
2: Yeah, I'll be somewhere. If I'm not okay. Home studio, I will be at a point where I can join you guys no matter what.
6: All right, brother. We'll talk to you in a little bit. Drive home safely.
2: See you in a bit.
6: All right. There is Brandon Joseph, 41-21 Kel beats Creekview.
7: Sounds like one of the improvements needs to be air conditioning in the press box.
6: Yes, no doubt about that. The Kel, I love that stadium, the Stockyard. It's great. I've been there numerous times. The irony is the last time I was there was a Halloween game, Sprayberry and Kel, back in, I don't know, maybe 2019, where the great kicker, what's his name, went to Georgia, played on the Colts. Why am I forgetting?
7: Rodrigo
6: Blankenship kicked like a 55-yard field goal into a howling wind. I don't think I've ever been colder in my life. Inside the press box, I was shivering calling the game. It was wild, and now these guys were burning up. So got to do something about that for sure.
7: Well, the fans at Kel and all around the metro and the state of Georgia, they go to Mercedes-Benz Stadium for the Falcons or the playoffs or the Chick-fil-A Classic. They come to the Truist Park here at the Battery Atlanta. They go to the renovated State Farm Arena. And there's an expectation for certain amenities. Now, a high school stadium isn't going to measure up to those facilities in terms of what they provide, but I think whereas in the past, a lot of stadiums, you get what you get, it is what it is, and they stand pat for the length, the lifetime of the stadium. What you're seeing around at these various school districts here is, hey, let's enhance the experience. Let's have a better video board. Let's make it so that the visiting team doesn't have to walk all the way back to the school. Let's put in a new turf. Let's rip up this track and bring the stands closer. And I think it's always great to see what some of these schools are able to do to enhance the experience over time. Because as we were saying earlier, it's been 20 years now since Creekview was opened up back in the day. And now it's been 25 years since Kell has been opened, and you've got to keep up because I think that's good for your fans. It's good for your booster group. It's good for the support, and it's good for the experience overall of high school football.
6: He's Steve West. I'm Justin Hanover here for another 45 minutes or so. A game just ended with 112 points, and that was a lot less than that team did last week. We'll tell you who it is when we get back, and we'll have Buddy Martin coming up in 3 minutes from now. Stay here on the Scoreboard Show.
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3: 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We've got the latest news and scores from across the state. 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
4: Welcome back. Steve West, Justin Hanover. We'll have Buddy Martin coming on momentarily from Toombs County. First, though, let's get to another scoreboard. In a wild one, Westlake outraces Houston County 61-51, not quite the 73-66 game last week for Jeremy Edwards' side, but they fall short here by 10. The Lions now 5-0. Bowdoin 44, Miller County 14. It was Trutland 21, Montgomery County 7. Prince Avenue Christian continues their run. They beat up on Trinity Christian 56-17. Fitzgerald 5 points better than Worth County, 25-20. Worth County now back-to-back losses after the perfect 15-0 year a year ago. Thomasville 42, Seminole County 6, Peach County 63, Upson Lee 3, and it was North Oconee 38 and Calhoun nothing. Now let's go back out to the phones, and we will have Buddy Martin from Toombs County. And Coach, welcome in. The last score we saw was 55-0 at the half. Can you tell us the final and then tell us what happened in the game today?
5: Yeah, 76-6.
4: Okay.
5: Was how it ended up. Really, really big night for us. You know, first home game of the year, and you know, we spent all off season renovating renovating the pit and Booster Stadium, and man, everybody showed up. It was an awesome night, packed house. our guys played well.
4: I assume your offense, which against Benedictine at 500 yards, then 539 against Vidalia, 432 against Swainsboro, I assume you pretty much hit about that today, if not more.
5: Yeah, I think, you know, in a game like tonight, man, there's so much that happened. It's right. Hard to, you got to go back and watch it. But, you know, Don Mincy had 4 touchdowns, and I'm pretty sure over 200 yards, and, you know, threw the ball. You know, we threw Joseph Owens threw the ball well. Nick Carroll had several. I think he had 2 receiving touchdowns. Defensively, we scored 4 touchdowns. Those guys flew around and very, very opportunistic. Ball in the air, ball on the ground, and we scooted and scored 2 and had 2 interception returns. I could be wrong there, but yeah, just a big night all around, and you know. For us, you know, big region win, and you know, obviously you enjoy this one, but then your focus turns kind of immediately to the game next week.
6: Coach, we talk about rotation a lot on defense, particularly when it comes to defensive lines, whether it's high school football, college, or the pros. Is there a rotational aspect to what you guys do offensively, especially when you're running up 76 points?
5: Yeah, I mean, you want to keep guys fresh. I mean, we try to have 1.5 players. We try not to have full-time two-way players. Every once in a while, you have really special players that, you know, they don't come off the field. Nick Carroll is one of those for us. He's going to play safety, and he's going to be out there at receiver, and he's just special, and he can do that. And we've got a couple others, but let's try to have 1.5, and so you know, there are,

0: They're a starter on one side of the ball. They're a half player on the other. And we roll guys in and out. I mean, defensively, we try to go into a game and have 3 to 4, inside backers and a couple extra defense line. And we want to roll those guys to keep them fresh because, our mind says we want to win the fourth quarter. Obviously, in a game like tonight, all that happens a lot sooner. And you're able to get some young guys out there, which was a great opportunity for them. But yeah, I mean, big time football in South Georgia, all over the state of Georgia, you better be prepared to, your starter's prepared, but you better have guys behind them ready to play as well.
1: I hear what you're saying about 1.5 players. So what would you say, let's say you're in a tight region game, would that mean 35, 36 kids hitting the field in different roles position wise?
0: Yeah, that's probably about right. I've not counted it, but that would be close probably to where we're at, with the depth that we have.
2: Coach Buddy Martin here with us from Toombs County, improving to 41-5 as the head coach there for the Bulldogs. Coach Ontarius Mincy now 19 touchdowns on the season through 4 games. That is unbelievable. How does this guy keep doing that?
0: Well, he's special. I mean, he's so special. I think he's a humble cat. I mean, one of the things, the stories that I told a lot of, he was probably, we had Justin Powell was our starting running back last year. Everybody knew he was. He's out at Rice playing for them and absolutely loving it. And, we go into the summer and him and Dontarius are kind of back and forth and Justin kind of gets the starting nod there, but Don's playing and he's getting reps and we get in about, I think, week 3 of the season last year and I have a senior corner that comes in and he quits. And so, we start really looking at, all right, if we're going to make a run at this thing, and be playing game 15, we got to figure that out. And that way our answer was to go to Don Mincy and say, hey man, can you be unselfish? Can you help your team and go play corner for us? And he, we had that kind of, he's like, coach, does that mean I'm not going to get the ball as much? I said, yeah, that's exactly what it means. Now, I'm not telling you we ain't going to give it to you, but, and he bought in and he did it. And we made it to game 15 last year, didn't finish the way we wanted to, but Don Mincy being unselfish and doing that for us was a huge thing for us last year. And man, it just made me a huge Dontarius Mincy fan, and he works his tail off, and he deserves every bit of what he's accomplished so far this year.
1: Coach, I've had the pleasure to work with John Kuhn for many years here on the Scoreboard Show from the Vidalia area, talking about the football down in that part of the state. You mentioned the renovations to the pit. It's funny, we've been talking about great yards around the state of Georgia tonight. Cam Duke from Marietta was telling us about his views of Northcutt Stadium. Our game of the week was up there at the Stockyards at Kell. Tell us about the improvements to the pit and the folks maybe you'd like to thank for those upgrades down there at your stadium.
0: Yeah, well, man, this community here is unbelievable. I've been here for 11 years and they've been unbelievable for 11 years, but the past 4 or 5 years, man, they have just been all in. And, a lot of people think, man, what a great superintendent, a great athletic director, great football to be able to make a decision and build something like that. But that was a vote that took place in our community. Community had to go to the polls and vote and it passed and we got to work on it. And, one of the things about the pit that's made it so unique is just how tight everything was and how, the fans are right there on you. And we wanted to keep that, but wanted to make it just nicer and wanted to fix some things. And, so we left the what was the home side. We pretty much left it alone. We tore down the visitor side and put in new aluminum bleachers that go up a little taller and a new press box and a beautiful entryway and, bathrooms, restrooms underneath stadium, tore down the field house that had been there forever, kind of that L-shaped curved building down there in the end zone, tore it down and they tore out the rest of the hill down there on the north end of the stadium and built a beautiful field house it's an awesome place for the visiting team to come. I mean, it's got a new officials room, training room. It's a phenomenal red bricked everything. Got a scoreboard in there that makes the movie theater. It puts them to shame. It's a huge, huge video board that was awesome. And, And you know, it's our community. I mean, my superintendent's phenomenal. Our school administration, school board here are phenomenal, and they are really seeking excellence for all. And for this community, we pull up to our stadium, and the gates didn't open until 6:30, and there's lines of people. And I hate to say it, but you know, you're playing Savannah Beach, so you're thinking there's not going to be as many people that come. And it was, our place was packed out. 8 o'clock kickoff, it was packed out at 6:30. I mean, there were people in there, and just absolutely phenomenal place.
1: Coach, you sold me. Next time I'm going down the 16 freeway, I'm going to pull off and check that place out.
0: I'm telling you, there's no place. 11 years ago, I was the head coach down in Florida. Richie Marsh got the job here. Says, hey, man, you need to come up here and coach with me. I think the Lord has brought me to a really special place. I told him no. Prayed. Anyway, some things worked out, and I ended up here, and I was his defensive coordinator, and I'm on the sideline for my first game in the pit. And I got a kid back there. We're looking at I got one of my linebackers back there. We're looking at the iPad and just adjusting some reads, and this arm comes over. I got a hat on, you know, and I just see this arm reach over and grab this kid by the chest, and I look up, and there's just people all over, and they're right there on top of you, and you can't get away. It is absolutely the best football game environment I've ever been a part of.
2: Finishing up with head coach and athletic director of Toombs County, Buddy Martin. And coach, obviously you've passed with flying colors in this non-region with Benedictine, Swainsboro, and everybody else. Now comes a region which some would say a region of death. You tied basically back in 2023, the three-way tie, Applin County, Pierce County, maybe the three best teams in 3A. How do you now maneuver this?
0: Yeah, I mean, it's I'll just, you know, you get that asked a lot, you know, okay, now you got Pierce County next week. What do you do different? And I think that's one of the things here that we've done a really good job of is just, you know, we make goals. We have goals to win a region championship, to be playing game 15 in Atlanta. But the number one goal that we have here is to be our very best that we can be today, right now. And they hear me say that over and over and over, and the coach before me said it over and over and over, and I wasn't here for the coach before that, but I hope he was saying it too. I hope the coach after me says it. Where our feet are planted and go to work and be the best. And so, you know, you have a big win tonight, and that's awesome, and we're going to celebrate it, and it's the most points ever scored by Toombs County. So we're pumped, and it's phenomenal, and a big night for our guys, and the first game in the pit, first region victory, a lot of great things. But we're really good here at bowing our neck and taking a deep breath and sticking our chest out and manning up and telling the truth about our performance and figuring out how we can get better, because there's always ways. No matter how good you think you are, there's always opportunity and ways to improve and get better. So that's what we're going to look at. We're going to tell the truth and do that and just continue the work. It's not, all right, now it's region play, we do something different. Now it's a big game. The game against Beach County was the biggest game on our schedule because it was the next one. And now Pierce County is the biggest game on our schedule because it's the next one. So that's our mentality, and that's what it has been, and that's what it'll continue to be.
2: Coach, I know you've got a lot of seniors, but I'd love to see you next year schedule the way Sandy Creek just did and get some big 7A teams, because I know how talented and good you guys are.
0: Yeah, no doubt, man. I think it's that Benedictine game week one felt like a third-round playoff game. It was phenomenal. And, you know, we've done that. You know, we played at Rome the last 2 years and were able to get Benedictine and – you know, and then when you keep winning, it becomes tougher to schedule. And, you know, the Sandy Creeks and the Benedictines and the Toombs Counties and you play who's available whenever they can play. And that's part of it. It can be frustrating with the travel situation, those kind of things, but it's all opportunities. And we're thankful for him.
2: Well, Coach, we're thankful for you, so we appreciate you coming on. Congratulations on the win, and good luck in region play moving forward.
0: Yep, thank you, guys. To God be the glory, man. Awesome, awesome night for the Toombs County Bulldogs. We'll talk to you later.
2: All right, thanks, Coach. Buddy Martin there, not only the head coach, but also the athletic director of Toombs County. They went 76-6 over Beach.
1: Gotta see the pit now. Yeah. Now I've gotta see the pit.
2: No doubt. Two more segments to go. Steve West, Justin Hanover. The Massey ratings are out for another week and they just hit a Georgia record for at least this season. Wow, how many Georgia teams are in the top 100. And I just told you that Houston County score. We've gotta break down what happened last week with Central Carrollton and Houston County. Keep it here. Also, we'll have seven burning questions. Georgia High School Scoreboard Show.
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2: Final scoreboard update as we get it rolling here. Steve West, Justin Hanover for another 25 or so minutes to go. Lots of shutouts. Brookwood all over Duluth, 46 to nothing. Commerce puts 85 on the board. The only team to score more than Toombs County, I believe, tonight. 85 nothing over Chestity. Thomas County Central, 69. Brooks County, nothing. Cairo, 40. Monroe, nothing. Marist, 53. Campbell, nothing. Lowndes, 56. Long County, nothing. That's right. You've heard these all correctly. It was Newton, 49. Thompson, nothing. And, well, we'll go to the opposite extreme to end the scoreboards. It was Westlake, 61. Houston County, 51 in a wild one. So, welcome back here. Seven burning questions coming your way in about 10 minutes. We'll get to the newest Massey ratings as well. But first, I just mentioned that Westlake Houston County score of 112 points. Did you see what happened last week with Houston County? They fell short in overtime, 73-66 to Central Carrollton. That's right. Central Carrollton quarterback J.R. Harris, over his last two games, because remember, they played East Paulding 2 weeks ago. They lost that one 56-49. Their quarterback, J.R. Harris, in two games. This is literal. This is not exaggeration. He had 1,087 yards combined passing and rushing. Again, the quarterback, 1,087 yards in two games. He also scored 12 touchdowns by himself, whether passing or rushing. The Houston County senior running back, Austin Stinson, ran for 411 yards last week, averaging 316. I don't know what he did tonight in the 51-point effort. He also had a 100-yard kickoff return to the future Colorado State player, and he had another one called back due to a penalty. Stinson in total had 7 touchdowns. So amazing, amazing stats. He's a 10-7 track guy for 100 meters. They combined last week for 139 points. Tonight, Houston County combined for 112. So the defense far better tonight, as the 61-51 score said. So Steve, a wild, wild game. Jeremy Edwards and Houston County the last 2 weeks, incredible.
1: Colorado State commit, you say.
2: Yeah.
1: Jim Mora, the former Falcons coach, is now the head man out there. The Rams are off to a 2-0 start. If you remember when Michael Bobo was the coach of the Rams, they had Michael Gallup out of Grayson High School, went out there and played for the Rams and had an NFL career with the Dallas Cowboys. So we've seen some wideouts. We've seen some speed guys from the state of Georgia make their way out to the Mountain West, or now the Pac-12, if you're Colorado State. So that's going to be an interesting career to follow out there.
2: Well, you know, just because he's committed doesn't mean he'll be there.
1: Right.
2: You know, the more he runs 300 yards a game, the more offers he's going to get. We know how that game goes. So good luck to Austin. Good luck also to J.R. Harris. What an amazing, amazing couple of feats there in that game.
1: By the way, Marist with program victory number 799 tonight. They will become the fourth state program in state history, joining the likes of Valdosta and Gainesville to get to the 800 win mark with their next victory. And as you said, they took care of Campbell tonight in quick fashion, 53-0.
2: And if you missed it, Buford downs Grayson 23-13. The Rams were up 10-0 after a quarter, but the Wolves just in the end flexed their muscles too good as they continue to be one of the better teams in the nation. Speaking about one of the better teams in the nation,
1: by the way, LaGrange, the other team to get to 800 wins in the state of Georgia.
2: And LaGrange, we appreciate LaGrange, WLAG, one of our new affiliates here on the Friday Night Football Scoreboard Show. So thank you guys. Certainly a legendary program. All right, the Massey ratings. We had this year, I think, as many as 18 Georgia teams in the top 100. How many do you think we have today, Stephen West?
1: 21.
2: Add one more to that.
1: 22.
2: 22. They have, which is interesting, most polls have Buford as the top Georgia team. Well, the Massey ratings right now has Carrollton, CJ Cypher and company, the number two team in the nation. Buford is 6. Thomas County Central is 9. North Gwinnett, Eric Godfrey is 18. Newton, they won again tonight in a 49-0 shutout over Thompson. They're 28. Then it goes Lee County at 39. They'll play Thomas County Central next week in that amazing game. We'll have Shannon certainly all over that game. Sandy Creek, imagine that. A 4A school is the 29th best team in the nation. That is unbelievable. I can't even wrap my mind around that. Before the loss tonight, Grayson was 42. They'll probably drop. Brookwood with Braden Tyson, they shut out Duluth 46-0. They are 66. Then we have Creekside right there as well. Or pardon me, Brookwood is 49, Creekside 51, Valdosta 55. Then I'll just name the teams down. Cartersville, Hughes, Lowndes, BT, Milton is in it. Gainesville is now in it. Gainesville won again tonight. They won by about 20 against an out-of-state team. We have Marietta, who they'll drop out. They lost tonight, obviously. We just spoke to Cam Duke. They were 82. Westlake moving up at 85. North Cobb with Shane Queen at 92. East Paulding, the Boneyard. How about that? Coming in at 98 in the nation. And Archer, who will drop out. They were blown out by Roswell tonight. In the end, I think it was 16, 37-21. But Archer snuck in there as a top 100 team in the nation.
1: And what do you think about the Buford move out of the top spot and this publication, the Massey rankings, going with Carrollton?
2: I mean, I think they're both great teams, but when you're a national champion and most publications have you at number two, I don't know how you really move down. So to me, that was kind of odd, but look, C.J. Cypher's been incredible. Carrollton's a great program. So I'm not going to argue with it, but I don't know how anybody in Georgia could be ahead of Buford.
1: Well, Coach App up at Buford saying, and I'm assuming this is even with the addition of Jalen Brewster, that maybe he felt like his defensive line isn't as stout, at least not in this early juncture of the season, as it was last year, perhaps.
2: Maybe
1: that's why Carrollton gets the nod.
2: I mean, obviously, Buford's extremely talented. I think they're a less talented team than they were a year ago. But, you know, we'll see when all is said and done. All they do is keep winning. They beat Grayson again today on the road. So Coach App just keeps on keeping on. Seven burning questions to come. Steve West, we're going to get Brandon Joseph. I'm Justin Hanover. One more segment as we take this Friday night week five home. 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
2: One final segment to go, about 12 more minutes. Steve West, Justin Hanover, we're now joined once again by Brandon Joseph, who called the 41-21 Kelwin over Creekview. BJ, appreciate you coming on here for seven burning questions. We couldn't just have Steve do it. That wouldn't be fun.
19: Well, I get to join you from beautiful downtown Sugar Hill, so.
2: Oh, okay.
19: It was the easiest place for me to stop and not do it while driving, because it's illegal to hold a cell phone and drive in the state of Georgia.
2: Yeah, but can you put it, I guess you couldn't do speaker. That probably wouldn't sound right.
19: No, I'm a radio guy. I know how bad speakerphone is.
2: All right, fair enough.
1: Sugar Hill would be Lanier High School, yeah. Right? The Lanier Longhorns.
19: Yes.
2: All right, so here we go. Let's get to it. Chris Mooneyham says, no chance I can call in. Traffic is bad. Whatever, dude. There's only one BJ here.
1: So is your recognition of players tonight.
2: That's not right. That's just blame Jax. Jax, your fault, buddy. All right, here we go. Question number one, if we have any music, David, I don't know if you do, but if we do. All right, question number one, and I just mentioned this moments ago. Over the last 2 weeks, Central of Carrollton put up 122 points against East Paulding and Houston County. Their quarterback, J.R. Harris, combined for a ridiculous 1,087 yards passing and rushing, and an even more ridiculous 12 touchdowns. I ask you, Brandon, then I'll ask you, Steve. Will we see this combination in any game in the state of Georgia in the next 10 years in high school football where a player can do that in any two games?
1: What are the numbers again?
2: 1,087 pass and rush yards by the quarterback and 12 touchdowns in the two games. BJ, will we see that again? I'll give you 10 years.
19: Yeah, I don't think so. I think the whole philosophy and mantra are going to change. I think you're going to see teams play a lot tougher competition with those dreaded three letters floating about PSR. So I don't think we're going to see that again.
2: Okay. Steve West.
1: We will not see that again anytime soon.
2: And by the way, also, as I mentioned before, in that last game, Austin Stinson, the running back for Houston County, had 411 rush yards, 100-yard kickoff return, and 7 touchdowns in total. So unbelievable. Question number two. BJ, I don't think you can look at the top 10 list. I probably should have texted it to you, but look at your 680thefan.com top 10. Who has been the surprise team that you did not see being on this list all season long? So any team that's on this list, and BJ, it's not fair again if you don't have that list in front of you, but I don't know. Let's just put you on the spot.
19: I don't have it in front, but if Westy can go first on this one, I can pull it up real quick.
2: Okay. So one team that's on this list, basically, that you did not think all season long would be on this list, that they're overachieving in effect. And BJ, I just sent it to you.
1: I'll go first, and I'll say I did not expect to see Ola on this list. Okay. They're in Class 5A.
2: Ola happens to be a really good team, but I see exactly what you're saying. They've got, I forget his name, and I'm trying to look it up. They've got one kid who is an absolute stud. I believe he's going to Georgia or somewhere big time. So.
1: And they had Chris Rodriguez, the running back for the Kentucky Wildcats.
2: Really?
1: I believe he's playing in the National Football League right now as we speak. So we certainly recognize that program, but I didn't expect to see them at the back end of the top 10, not in the third week of September.
2: Okay, so O-line, they won again tonight, I believe. I called them out earlier. Let me give you that final score. Ola beat Perry. Perry's now 1-4. Ola's now 4-1, 35-19. Perry, the state champion a couple of years ago.
1: So that's a great feather in the cap victory for them. Whether Perry is up or down,
2: right,
1: it's a great win for Ola because Perry certainly has been to a place that Ola wants to get to.
2: Yep. All right, BJ, we stalled enough for you. What do you got?
19: In 5A, I would go Dalton. It's just been so tough for them for a very long time.
2: Yeah.
19: So just the fact that they're back in the top 10 is really good for them.
2: Even when they had Jahmyr Gibbs, they were still a 500 team. I mean, that's not necessarily a football program. Chris Pruitt came over from Roswell last year. What an unbelievable coach.
1: And really, guys, if you look at that back end of the top 10 in Class 5A after Maris, Cass with the 3-0 start here.
2: Yep.
1: Tucker,
2: 4-0 now.
1: Great to see Tucker back in the discussion.
2: Yep. Yep.
1: And, of course, Statesboro back there at number 10. So that's a really intriguing and interesting mix at the back end of the top 10 in 5A, the 680 rankings.
2: Tucker beat Central Gwinnett tonight on the road 46-7, and Cass beat Villarica on the road 31-21. All right, question number three. Tonight we had three coaches with quality outside the box names. Daniel Boone Williams, Cam Duke, and Buddy Martin. Good names. If you guys, Brandon and Steve, could change your name to an out of the box name, what would it be?
19: Easy for me, Broseph. Broseph Joseph.
2: Broseph Joseph. Okay.
19: Private first class.
2: Private first class. All right. Steven?
1: Steven, West Coast, Best Coast.
2: All right. There we go. Right on the spot. They did not know that question. Question number four. Look once again at your 680thefan.com top 10 list. If I told you that one of these teams on the list, any team, would win the next three state championships, who would you guess that team would be? BJ.
19: That's tough. I mean, the funny answer is Buford State University.
2: Okay. I mean, they're, I guess, the low-hanging fruit. They're the defending national champions. But you can go on a lower level.
19: I would say somebody like Toombs County.
2: Okay. And we just spoke to their coach in Buddy Martin.
1: I'm going to go with Sandy Creek, which seems to be back on a championship-winning kind of ascent pattern here. We've seen this from that program 10, 15 years ago, and they seem to have gotten back to that level and currently number one in our 680 The Fan 4A ranking. So I'm going to pick Sandy Creek to be in the mix for these next state championships.
2: And again, they're a 4A team that's in the top 30 in the country. They've already beaten Grayson, and they shut out the very talented Johnny White Douglas County Tigers on the road. So certainly Sandy Creek is the class there, no doubt about it. I mean, Peach County, Troop, Cairo, some good teams, Monroe area as well, but Sandy Creek is no doubt the class. Question number five. If you had to name a player of the year up to right now at this moment after week five, who would it be? So like a Heisman Trophy midseason award here in Georgia high school football. B.
19: I don't know the numbers tonight, if they even play tonight.
2: Okay.
19: But Aiden McPherson at Thomas County Central, I think we knew how good he was last year at Rome. I think he's taken the next step there with Justin Rogers at TCC.
2: Yeah, we had Shannon on earlier. He gave us some great updates from down there in Southwest Georgia. And he said Aiden McPherson played, I believe he said, up until about 5 minutes to go in the first half. So they had it in hand.
19: Yeah.
2: But, okay, that's a great answer. I mean, we're not necessarily going to live and die with tonight's result. All right, Steve?
1: Well, you mentioned the Massey rankings or ratings having Carrollton at the top of the list, ahead of even Buford.
2: Sure, number
1: State
2: two in
1: University,
2: the nation. Yeah.
1: As Brandon has said. I'm going to go with C.J. Cypher, right?
2: That's
1: you
2: a great
1: got the,
2: one.
1: Your top team in the country, best player on a top team. You're following in the footsteps of Julian Lewis there. Let's go with C.J. Cypher.
2: Been phenomenal, just a sophomore as well. Question number six. What one player, and I'm going to name five of them for you. So, Steve, get your pen ready. Brandon, get your brain ready, or if you have a pen. What one player is most likely to play at least one snap in the National Football League? Is it Blessed Trinity's DJ Jacobs, who's going to Ohio State? Is it Carrollton quarterback CJ Cypher, who's right now committed to Miami? Is it Kel running back Mooney Gibson, who BJ just called his game tonight, who's committed to Georgia Tech? Is it Mount Vernon wide receiver Torian Prodigy Rollins, who is an absolute beast on the 1A level? They won by about 60 tonight over number one Mount Bethel. Or is it Northside Warner Robbins D lineman, who we just had Daniel Boone Williams talk about, the future A&M Aggie in Elijah Patman? So is it DJ Jacobs, CJ Cypher, Mooney Gibson, Torian Rollins, or Elijah Patman? Who's going to play an NFL snap, BJ?
19: I think it's going to be Patman. He's going to go to A&M. He's going to ball out there. He's going to get very good coaching. Mike Elko's a very good coach, so I think he will be the one that takes the next step. A&M can put some guys in the league.
2: All right, AJC Super 11 right there. Steve?
1: None of the above. It's going to be a guy that played his high school ball in Wisconsin. His name is Jack Strand.
2: Always. We've got to get the out-of-the-box answer. I love it. All right, question number seven. We ready? I am going on vacation with my family next week. I will not be here for the show. Fill in the sentence. Next week's show is going to be blank. Brandon, next week's show is going to be
19: phenomenal. I don't know how much you listen to the BJ and Wesley Experience, but we make some great shows.
2: All right. Next week's show, Steve West, is going to be.
1: So, BJ, you're going to be with me next week?
19: I will be with you next week.
1: Oh, that's going to be great. That is going to be phenomenal. Next week's show is going to be one for the ages.
2: I love it. All right. So there's seven burning questions. Another successful edition in the books. I love it. Brandon, drive home safely. Get back on the road. Get out of Sugar Hill. Get home to your newborn.
19: There's a taco joint open right here I'm looking at that I may hit up on the way out of Sugar Hill.
2: You going to get a milkshake with it as well?
19: There's no milkshake place open around here. There's just booze and tacos. Midnight and Sugar
2: Hill.
19: Well,
2: have tacos. Stay away from the booze, all right?
19: Yeah.
2: How's that newborn doing, by the way? You getting some sleep?
19: I'll probably go home and have to take the kid because he likes to be up from 1 to 4 a.m.
2: All right. Well, you do that shift. Let your beautiful wife get some rest.
19: Yeah, and I'll be eating some tacos.
2: And he'll be eating some tacos. All right, BJ, we're going to let you go. Love you, brother.
19: See ya. Love you guys.
2: All right, so good stuff. Brandon Joseph, appreciate him checking in not once but twice.
1: Brandon Joseph met Miley Cyrus more than once.
2: Is that really true?
1: I believe it's true, yes.
2: Yeah, I don't think he would lie, but it's amazing.
1: We'll break down her new album, Bass Persuader, perhaps, on the show.
2: Way too much Miley Cyrus talk. So what a great night of football. Truly a phenomenal night. Great weather. Hope you guys enjoyed it. Hope you went to a game. We appreciate Shannon Smallwood. Phenomenal insight. He will be back next week. Lee County, Thomas County Central, and all the good stuff down there. Thanks to our coaches. Buddy Martin checked in. Daniel Boone Williams, Cam Duke. Thanks to David Holloway, Jeff Carter. Phenomenal stuff behind the glass. Steve West, you're awesome. It was great being with you all night.
1: Have fun next week.
2: Yeah.
1: Family.
2: Yeah, no, I will. And thanks to Brandon for checking in twice and hopefully getting some good tacos. So everybody have a great week. I'll see you in 2 weeks. Steve, Brandon, Will Hopkins will be here. Enjoy it.
20: 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We're back next Friday with news and scores from all across the state of Georgia, courtesy of the GHSA.
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0: major move. I'm Roxanne Evans, Fox News. President Trump will be meeting with China's Xi Jinping next week, but he's banning some media outlets from the White House before that happens. Fox's Peter Ducey reports.
3: Before the Xi sit down, the president attends the United Nations General Assembly and plans to huddle with Gulf leaders at a critical moment in the Iran war. Asked to preview his remarks to the UN, the president is reflecting on last year's visit. Hoping to control coverage, President Trump posted today, effective immediately, I am banning fake news CNN, MS Now, and Politico from the White House as a result of their constant reporting fake news.
4: It's really just cumulative stories over the last 2 years. You get sick of it.
3: For decades, CNN, like Fox, has been part of a rotating five-network TV pool, with crews traveling with the president all around the world.
0: Senate Minority Leader Chuck Schumer said on X, quote, at Donald Trump, this is democracy. You will not be able to manipulate the news or hide the truth, end quote. Vice President J.D. Vance hoped to give some Republican candidates a boost in Iowa today.
6: Vice President J.D. Vance touting Republican candidates, including Zach Lane for Iowa governor.
7: He's not plotting constantly on how to get into the next bigger and higher office. He is a man of conviction, and he's a man who cannot be bought or told by anyone what to do.
6: Telling a crowd in Council Bluffs, Lane, a farmer, believes in strong families and is committed to putting parents in charge of their kids' education.
7: Let's get him in the governor's mansion and let's put him to work for the state of Iowa.
6: Lane faces Democrat Rob Sand, the state auditor, in November, who has been campaigning on public safety and cutting costs. Kristen Goodwin, Fox News.
0: And investor Warren Buffett stepped down. 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
0: President Trump has announced that all 50 states, the District of Columbia, and Puerto Rico have signed on to participate in his most favored nation's Medicaid drug pricing model. He made the announcement in front of reporters in the Oval Office Friday.
4: We take historic action to officially extend the benefits of our most favored nation agreements on prescription drug prices to state Medicaid programs all across the nation. They go into the states, and the states are going to look very good.
0: The Most Favored Nations program aims to lower drug prices to those paid by comparably developed nations. The program will be used by all Medicaid programs across the country. And the White House now using Operation Economic Outcast to sanction Iran's cryptocurrency, which largely funds the IRGC's operations. Fox Business's Edward Lawrence with details at the White House.
28: This is the first time that the Treasury Department has using Operation Economic Outcast to crack down on a digital asset. The sanctions here that the Trump administration is calling a bit an exchange called BitBank that is processing fees for ships going through the Strait of Hormuz. The sanctions say that the bank then routes hundreds of millions of dollars into the IRGC for the ships passing through the strait. Now, in a statement about the move, the Treasury Secretary Scott Bessent says designations of Iranian digital asset infrastructure make it perfectly clear that efforts to finance the Iranian regime using cryptocurrencies are not beyond OFAC's reach.
0: And while the White House is putting economic pressure on Iran, Democrats quick to point out the pressures on Americans at gas prices continue to surge. Cuba has been hit by yet another blackout. Millions of people across the island are without electricity after its power grid collapsed. The Minister of Energy and Mines announced the blackout on its official X account, but did not mention a cause. I'm Roxanne Evans, and this is Fox News.
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15: Friday, September 18th, 2026. I'm Guy Benson from New York City today, the Big Apple. 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I'm a political analyst here at Fox News, a senior columnist at the Washington Examiner. 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The reason I'm here in New York City related to television is twofold. Number one, I'll be on Gutfeld tonight, 10 p.m. Eastern Time, Fox News Channel. Don't miss it or set your DVR. Kennedy is guest hosting, which is going to be awesome. Cannot wait for that. I was on America's Newsroom, actually, on set with Bill Hemmer and Jillian Turner this morning. And then tomorrow evening, I'll be co-hosting the Big Weekend Show, 5 to 8 p.m. Eastern Time, also on the Fox News Channel. Here on the radio today, Dagan McDowell will join us in our next hour talking about the economy, the Fed rate hike, and beyond. Josh Krasauer also joins us in our middle hour to survey the landscape of the midterm elections. Is the bottom falling out of this thing for the Republicans? Or is some of that overstated, overblown? Josh is very sharp. We'll ask him about all of that as we're, what, just weeks away from November. And then Mary Catherine Hamm, best friend of the program. We've got a lot to get to with her in our final hour just after 5 p.m. Eastern. So that is all what lies ahead on today's program. I mentioned that I was on Newsroom on TV this morning, and one of the topics was an initiative by Mayor Mamdani here in New York. Since we're here, we can talk about the communist mayor of this city, who's also extremely close with Hassan America Deserved 9/11 Piker. Mamdani, I guess, has proposed some new public bathrooms for $4 million. It's sort of like a pilot program. These are public restrooms, and it's 17 units, is my understanding. So you can do the math. It's everything is always insanely expensive when the government does it. But what's, I guess, controversial about this is there's going to be a timer where you have 10 minutes to do your business, and then the doors will open automatically on you after that. So, of course, a lot of jokes about it. And look, I try to be fair on this show. You know that I can't stand Mamdani or his policies or his program. I think he's a very dangerous figure. I think that big grin on his face all the time is a mask for a lot of very destructive things. But I can't get too mad about this one just because, and it may not work, and I think the price tag is way too high, which is just par for the course with government generally, right? So that's a fair critique. But I think part of the reason why they have this countdown clock, basically, like you get in there and the clock is ticking, you've got 10 minutes. But I think probably the motivation is, at least on some level, to prevent illicit activity from moving into those restrooms where, you know, drug use or other things like that, or people, homeless people moving in, using it as shelter. I think there are reasons why they might be testing this kind of technology out. I'm not sure it'll be a success. I think it's very expensive. But on the list of things that I'm upset with Mamdani about, this way, way down the list. I'll put it that way. However, there are some other things that I think we should spend more time thinking about and examining. And in fact, I did recently write a column at the Washington Examiner on a few of them under the headline, Mamdanism Falters in New York. And I reminded everyone, and we've played the audio on this show in the past, that Mamdani seems to be trying to at least rhetorically settle a bunch of scores all the way back to the 1980s. He will take shots at Ronald Reagan and Margaret Thatcher and take some of their, I think, very accurate truisms and famous phrases and try to rebut them decades later now that they're not around to defend themselves anymore. But one of them is Margaret Thatcher's very, very iconic quote that the problem with socialism is that eventually you run out of other people's money. And Mamdani's attempt to push back on that I thought was really, really weak because it actually is hard to disprove. Indeed, Thatcher has been vindicated time and time again. And look no further, actually, than the Mamdani agenda here in New York City. We've mentioned before that the mayor was congratulating himself and a lot of his acolytes were saying, oh, look, this socialist came in and fixed the budget. They balanced the budget. Well, no, actually, it's a bunch of smoke and mirrors. They got a bailout from New York State taxpayers, and they kicked down the road a bunch of the really expensive obligations. That'll be someone else's problem to fund years from now. That bill didn't go away. They just delayed it. That's not balancing the budget. That is a gimmick. So he could then at least pretend that, oh, look, I'm solving these things. I have solutions. They aren't solutions. There was also the free buses promise that he made. It was in some ways his signature promise on the campaign trail. Free buses in New York City. Well, that has been similarly punted into the future because they have no way of paying for it. However, as Gothamist reported recently, it still costs $3 to ride MTA's buses despite Mayor Zohran Mamdani's campaign pledge to make them free. And the story goes on to explain that because he talked about it so much, a bunch of people have just internalized that they are either going to be free or ought to be free, so they aren't paying the fare, which in turn is creating all sorts of problems and disruptions for the law-abiding people who are paying the fares, where the fares might have to come up because of all this literal free riding. And his rhetoric, his empty promises, his unfulfilled promises, his unfunded promises are creating additional problems for the MTA and for the bus system in New York City. Imagine that. When you talk endlessly about free services, you foster a sense of entitlement and you create incentives that alters behavior that then harm the ultimate viability of the services that you said you wanted to make free. Meanwhile, I thought this story in the New York Times just, I think, a week or two ago was fascinating. A major Mamdani initiative that was rolled out with great fanfare is having all sorts of problems. And this is often what happens under so-called progress, where they will come out and say, look, we care, look at what we're doing, and then there's a combination of incompetence and lack of reality that creates a house of cards that blows over under even the slightest bit of adversity. So the New York Times had this story. I'll quote from it. Many early childhood centers have yet to receive funding to buy classroom furniture. This is right before the school year started. And basic supplies like pencils and paper, or to pay newly hired teachers and assistants. That's what the Times story says. So again, new initiative, new program. Look at us. Isn't socialism great? Mamdani just posting his wins. But then it actually isn't working. These schools are like, hang on, where's the funding? Where's the money? How does this work? Well, back to the story, quote, without the money, several providers have warned parents that the centers will not open when school starts. This was just a few weeks ago. Because of the delays, city officials had encouraged providers to apply for interest-free bridge loans from the city, not just for 2K programs, but also for 3K and pre-K programs. All right, so Let's just pause there for a second because it actually gets worse again. They roll out this whole big plan. Free, free, free. There's going to be, you know, pre-K and child care. Isn't this great? Look how much we care about you. We're going to make the cost of living and child care and education more affordable. Aren't we terrific? And then the funding hasn't flowed properly, which would be big government incompetence, which is, you know, just inevitably tied to things like this. Government is just bad at what it does almost all the time. This is one of the internalized

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1: Personal savings. One of the child care providers who's been victimized by this was quoted in the Times saying, yes, they have a 2K program, but they didn't set up the infrastructure to make it work. So I think this is actually a very important lesson on a few fronts, not just here in New York City, but across the country, because we have a lot of voters apparently flirting with the Mamdani vision for governance elsewhere. And those types of characters and politicians are on the rise. Mamdani comes in, promises the sun, moon, and stars. A lot of people buy into it. They vote for him. And then some of the signature achievements that he's promising get immediately scuttled or postponed indefinitely. They use a bunch of budget gimmicks to make it seem like the budget is not the disaster that it is. And then one of their much ballyhooed so-called achievements isn't funded properly and is not actually facilitated properly because of massive bloat and incompetence, which they then try to paper over with more government intervention, which in turn is also not facilitated properly due to government bloat and incompetence, which then puts a bunch of people in a corner where they are now harming their own personal finances or taking out these high interest loans elsewhere because the government has now failed them twice in this big thing that they were told was a big win for them. And then it's just such a perfect quote from the provider. Yes, they have a 2K program, but they didn't set up the infrastructure to make it work. It's like that phenomenal scene years ago in Seinfeld. I'm a millennial, so I'm a Seinfeld person. The young kids are like, yeah, I've heard of that show, but that's an old show. That'd be on like Nick at Night or something, you know, when I was growing up. But there's a moment where Jerry Seinfeld and Elaine are at a car rental center and the car that they have reserved isn't there. And the woman's like, oh, I'm so sorry. We have your reservation in the computer, but we don't have the car. And Jerry's like, well, the whole point of a reservation is to hold the reservation. Anyone can just take reservations willy-nilly, but it doesn't do anyone any good unless you can hold the reservation and have the car for the person. And then the woman behind the counter taking umbrage says, I know what a reservation is, sir. He says, I don't think you do. That's this. Oh, look, there's a pre-K, a 2K, 3K program. We have a program, except we didn't set up the way to make the program work. And now the whole thing seems to be imploding and they're asking people to go out of their own pocket to cover up, at least for the time being, all of this gross incompetence. Even if you think these programs are affordable and a good idea, and I am not sold on either. But just for the benefit of this conversation, let's say you think this is a good idea, a good role for the government, and something that they can afford, right? For the sake of argument, if you are the government supremacist party, if your whole ideology is the government is here to solve things for people, and even though they're failing at a lot of the existing things, let's just pile more on there. More and more and more and more spending, more so-called help. If that's your view of the world, like it is from Mamdani, you had better have a team in place to deliver on the promises because it is the entire acid test for your worldview. Even if the funding completely goes to hell in a handbasket down the line, the least you can do is roll it out effectively and have the program exist when you tell people that it exists. And they couldn't even clear that bar here in New York City. Last little detail here, by the way, remember the government grocery stores that he's also promised at exorbitant costs, by the way, to taxpayers in alleged food deserts in New York City? Oh, they're going to have a government run, government funded grocery store in the five boroughs. And this has failed, by the way, catastrophically in other places, including where we just were in Kansas City. There was a whole expose about the government grocery store experiment.

0: just biting the dust hard in that community. But there's never a bad idea that socialists aren't willing to revive and try again. And that's what they're doing here in New York City. A bunch of local grocers and bodega owners, et cetera, saying, how are we supposed to compete if the government is subsidizing with taxpayer money to put a thumb on the scale to make those prices artificially low at those grocery stores? That's unfair. Then you have some of these socialists, including one of the big DSA officials, saying like, oh, well, maybe if you can't compete with the government, you shouldn't be in business at all. Wow. How's that for messaging? And then the Mamdani administration is now floating this idea of giving subsidies to the grocers and the bodega owners to level out the fairness issue, which is even more taxpayer funding on the hook for the people who live here to fix the problem that they've caused through their other government intervention. See how this can spiral? This is Mamdanism, right? I'm not taking shots at him. I'm not doing the ad hominem thing. There are plenty of things that I object to in other aspects as well. Just focusing on what is allegedly his strong suit and the pie in the sky vision for his worldview, it ain't quite working the way they promised. Can you believe it? I can. From New York City, it is the Guy Benson Show on this Friday. We're just getting started. Keep it here.
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13: The growth of artificial intelligence is one of the things animating voters with just weeks to go before the midterm elections. A new Politico poll finds that about 2 out of 3 Americans say there is at least a, quote, moderate risk that advanced AI could destroy humanity, and it's not a partisan issue. The poll found that majorities across parties, genders, and age groups hold that view. It also finds that Americans are leaning towards slowing or pausing AI development instead of building more advanced models. It comes as Anthropic's CEO has asked for a limited waiver to antitrust rules so they can slow down development. President Trump has described new warnings about AI as a hoax, and Attorney General Todd Blanche says it's not the Justice Department's job to regulate AI.
14: We're prosecutors, not regulators, so we're not going to try to regulate AI.
13: AI is sure to be a major topic of conversation next week when Chinese President Xi Jinping visits the White House. Tanya J. Powers, Fox News.
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16: When Barack Obama came in and talked about a fundamental change to America, and he started off with the apology tour. Many of us who were kind of open-minded, like, all right, let's see what's going to happen here. Many of us looked at it as, all right, this is the apology tour for America's push into the Middle East, and most notably for Iraq. Not so much for Afghanistan, but mostly for Iraq. And a lot of people were willing to give it a chance. What happened is it quickly revealed itself as, no, this is the push towards globalism, communism, statism. And Obamacare was just part of that. And every single institution that was pushed, whether it's DEI or anything else, was always part of that. And so that's where, like, the basis, that's where it really got the, hey, we can win political power this way. And all it's done is accelerated.
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0: I'm Guy Benson. We are back. Yesterday, the House of Representatives passed a bill that had come out of the Senate already, which imposes even more really crippling sanctions on Russia and Iran. And those regimes absolutely deserve it. There's been reporting about Russia doing low-level, like, you know, forms of warfare or sabotage in NATO countries that are supporting Ukraine. They are such a bad actor. And so ramping up pressure on Putin and his regime that started the war in Ukraine, I think, is, of course, justified. And then squeezing the life out of the Iranian regime is a multi-pronged effort. It's the naval blockade. It's the sanctions from the Treasury Department, making Iran a total pariah. I know Secretary Bessent has turned up the heat on that as well. And now Congress getting involved. This is great. And actually, the bill is named after Lindsey Graham, who would be so thrilled to see this happening. This is very much in his wheelhouse. So I'd imagine somewhere Senator Graham is smiling. The vote was 262 to 159. Vast majority of Republicans, almost all of them, voted for it. Several dozen Democrats did as well. The vast majority of Democrats voted no. We're in a very partisan time. I'd love to see those justifications. And President Trump expected to sign this into law later today, which is a very good thing in my mind. Congratulations to all involved. And posthumously, what an honor for Senator Lindsey Graham. More of the Guy Benson Show coming up right after this.
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2: 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I'm Deborah Valentine. President Donald Trump has banned three news networks from covering the White House. Fox's Peter Doocy explains.
3: A senior White House official is telling us that brass at CNN, MS Now, and Politico are being informed that they can't come to campus.
2: The move is a test of constitutional First Amendment protections. President Trump announcing Friday that all 50 states will join a program to provide most favored nation pricing for some Medicaid drugs.
4: Economic advisors estimate that the most favored nations deals that we're extending to states today will save Medicaid over $64 billion.
2: Last year, President Trump signed an executive order to pay the same price for medications as the lowest paying nation. The administration says this plan is called the Medicaid Generous Model. 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
6: I'm Chad Pergram with the Speaker's Lobby. The national debt recently hit a staggering $40 trillion. That's $116,000 per citizen, $360,000 per taxpayer. This is because the government spends more than it collects. A massive chunk of it goes to the military, but that's dwarfed by what the government shells out on Social Security, Medicare, and Medicaid. This year alone, the Congressional Budget Office expects the federal government to spend about $7.4 trillion, while only collecting $5.6 trillion. That means there's a deficit of $1.9 trillion this year. And the U.S. owes money, notably to the Chinese, $633 billion in American treasuries. These are essentially IOUs with interest, which the government promises to pay back later. And volatility in the bond market means that the yield on those investments is higher. The Treasury estimates that interest costs are running around $1.1 trillion per year. And during the first 10 months of the fiscal year, interest payments actually exceeded Medicare spending. Only Social Security benefits cost more. With the Speaker's Lobby, Chad Pergram, Fox News.
7: Bullet points.
8: I'm Eben Brown. Briefs are filed in the first challenge of a so-called assault weapons ban at the Supreme Court. The Second Amendment Foundation has filed its brief with the U.S. Supreme Court in cases meant to challenge both the state of Connecticut and Cook County, Illinois. That's the Chicago area. There are separate cases regarding bans of what gun control activists call assault weapons, usually meant to refer to semi-automatic modular rifles. As per their brief, the SAF argues that since these firearms are otherwise legal and commonly owned and in use, it would be a violation of the Second Amendment for a state or locality to ban them. The justices, of course, will have the final say. A date for oral arguments has not yet been set. The next term of the U.S. Supreme Court begins, as it always does, on the first Monday in October. And those are your bullet points. I'm Eben Brown, Fox News.
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10: Trump right now really has one job.
11: Win the midterms.
10: Destroy Iran.
11: Okay.
10: I mean, he may not win the midterms, but he will still have the power to destroy Iran. That is the legacy he has to leave, because Iran is going to be one of the greatest mass murdering regimes / states, governments in the history of the world if something isn't done about those Muslim creeps soon. You know, don't rename Lake Erie or whatever. My wife is from New Mexico. Leave it New Mexico. It doesn't need to be New America. Give me a break. Work on destroying the government of Iran and freeing those people.
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1: 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This story might be the most UK story I've seen in a while. Not like traditional British, but sort of state of the country these days British. Here is the headline from the Daily Mail. Archbishop of Canterbury under fire after giving, quote, reconciliation and interfaith cooperation award to Muslim cleric who praised Osama bin Laden on the anniversary of 9/11. And here's the photograph where you have the smiling female Archbishop of Canterbury, head of the Church of England, presenting this rather rotund, grinning imam with some proclamation, this award that he was given on reconciliation and interfaith cooperation. Also pictured is this man's wife, who is absolutely covered head to toe. You can't really even see her eyes. I saw a few people on social media observing that the photograph almost looked like a hostage photo. I'm like, which one's the hostage? Is it the wife? I know this archbishop, who is pretty woke, one of her big things that she talked about was using her platform and spiritual leadership to fight misogyny. Well, I mean, look at this photo and look at the woman who's standing right next to her. That's a side note, though. Listen to this. The Archbishop of Canterbury is under fire for giving an award to a Muslim cleric who once praised Osama bin Laden. The award was given on the anniversary of 9/11. Sarah Mullally presented the prize for reconciliation and interfaith cooperation to Tahir Ashrafi on Friday as the world marked 25 years since the terror attacks on America. This story came out yesterday in the Daily Mail. She gave him the award at a ceremony at Lambeth Palace, even though the group of Islamic scholars he chairs in Pakistan had previously given an honor to the chief of Al-Qaeda. So here is the chief of the Church of England giving a spiritual reconciliation and interfaith award to the chief of a group of clerics who had given an award to bin Laden. His Pakistan council gave Osama bin Laden a religious title meaning Sword of Allah in retaliation for Britain awarding a knighthood to Salman Rushdie, author of the Satanic Verses. So this imam said back in 2007, so the wounds of 9/11 were even fresher back then, quote, we are pleased to award the title of Saifullah to Osama bin Laden after the British government's decision to bestow the title of Sir on the blasphemer Rushdie. This is the highest title for a Muslim warrior. The Muslim warrior being bin Laden. They were so angry that the British government had given knighthood, bestowed a knighthood upon a world famous and very accomplished author who dared to publish writings that offended Muslims, and they've attacked him. They've issued fatwas against him. They've tried to kill him multiple times, including on stage rather recently, right? Someone ran up and tried to stab him to death on stage to fulfill the fatwa. And because he was given a knighthood in the UK, the retaliation was to give this highest title for a Muslim warrior. By the way, not my words, not some Islamophobe's words. It is the Muslim cleric saying that the greatest honor they can give to a Muslim warrior has been earned by none other than Osama bin Laden, responsible for the murder of nearly 3,000 innocent people. And they were doing this in response to someone whose free speech they don't like. I know that's a lot of Islamophobic sounding facts to share with you, but I'm not the one reciting this information back to you as an invention. I'm simply stating what just happened. And that this group of Muslim leaders gave an award to Osama bin Laden, calling him the highest form, basically, of a Muslim warrior. And this award, by the way, in granting it to Osama bin Laden, continued, in the statement, if a blasphemer can be given the title sir by the West, despite the fact that he's hurt the feelings of Muslims, because that's what you're not allowed to do, right? A French newspaper, a satirical newspaper, publishes a cartoon of the Prophet, and an Islamist goes and murders everyone who works at that newspaper, as they've tried to murder Salman Rushdie repeatedly. Because you're not to hurt the feelings of Muslims. And notice that they're enforcing these types of draconian rules, not in Islamist countries, but in at least nominally Western countries. Right? If some Pakistani newspaper had done this, right? Or some author from Turkey, I'm not saying it'd be right. But if you're from the Muslim world in that neck of the woods and you do these things that are considered blasphemous, I don't think that the principle of free speech or free religion should change, but the values are different, those places. The values are different. Let's put it that way. The values are not supposed to be different, at least drastically so, in France or the United Kingdom. And yet here are people living those places who are imposing through violence or violence support, an extreme supremacist version of Islam. And then this was the guy. Let me finish with his statement in praise of Osama bin Laden. Despite the fact that Rushdie had hurt the feelings of Muslims, then, getting to bin Laden, a Mujahid, who has been fighting for Islam against the Russians, Americans, and British, must be given the lofty title of Islam, Saifullah. And again, this may strike your ears as very Islamophobic, describing Osama bin Laden as fighting for Islam against the Americans and the Brits, and therefore deserving the loftiest title in Islam. But these are Islamic scholars and clerics and imams who'd made that decision and that announcement. The Archbishop, again, this is the head of the Church of England, the first female spiritual head of the Church of England, is now facing calls to apologize and to meet victims of terrorism to understand the hurt she has caused. So what ended up happening, this story published yesterday, and by the end of the day, the award had been rescinded. She took back the award. I don't know if she physically went back there to collect that piece of paper. Maybe the wife, covered head to toe, delivered to the car, I don't know. But the award has been taken away. I mean, rightfully so, obviously. It should never have been given in the first place. You do have to wonder what amount of vetting, if any, was done before giving this person this particular award. Because if it's a reconciliation and interfaith cooperation award, you would think you would probably want to really make sure, scrubbing through this leader's history, maybe it's too Islamophobic to vet. Maybe that's it. Maybe it's too Islamophobic to actually check to make sure the guy that you're giving the award to on reconciliation and interfaith cooperation hasn't at some point given an award for Islamic warrior behavior to the most despised evil arch terrorist in modern global history. I mean, maybe it was considered a bigoted act to even suggest that such a vetting process ought to be undertaken. The result, whether they did like some basic Googling or none at all, is now this enormous humiliation where, again, I feel like there are some lessons to be learned from this little episode, which is why I said it's one of the most UK. You could expand it to many other places in Europe. And frankly, I have some worries about this country as well. I'll get to that in a second. You would think that there's maybe some lessons to be learned where you now have the head of the Church of England going down the road to do a meet and greet and, you know, shake hands and grin with this imam with his covered up wife to give him this big award on reconciliation, interfaith cooperation, and then having to go back tail between your legs a few hours later and say, oh, never mind, he's an Osama bin Laden fan. Oops. Now, let's say they had done some proper vetting. How many candidates would they had to have scrubbed and moved on from before they landed on a leader, a Muslim cleric, worthy of reconciliation and interfaith cooperation accolades? I mean, I'm sure they exist, but it does seem rather telling that the person that they did land on turned out to be a Bin Laden fan. And not just some, you know, random statement that they dug up from a sermon or something many years ago. No, an actual decision-making process in which he was labeled a great warrior for Islam and given what they called like the highest title of Islam in a very public official bestowment. Slow clap to the Church of England and the Archbishop and everything that they've done here. Everyone who is involved in illustrating this is just a giant metaphor for what's happening in that society. No wonder this guy is smiling so big. I'd love to know the internal monologue as he's smiling. Is it, oh, how wonderful. Here's a lovely Christian giving me this award because I do believe in pluralism and living in a multi-faith society that is tolerant. Or is he smiling because I can't believe they are submitting to me this way? Just amazing. Just amazing. And I can't even say I'm totally surprised, given, unfortunately, the direction that we've seen in that country. You want to know why people like Nigel Farage are surging in that country? I think there's a lot of Brits saying, you know, there's something really off here. And they might be tired of saying, you know, noticing this episode and the details, I don't want to be called a hateful bigot and scolded in my own country and being told that flying my own country's flag is offensive in my own country while this sort of thing goes on. Meanwhile, here is, I would say, a related story from the Washington Free Beacon. Abdul El-Sayed's imam scrubs videos of sermons lauding Hamas leader, comma, urging congregants to vote for El-Sayed. So this is Abdul El-Sayed, the Democratic nominee for U.S. Senate in Michigan. His imam at his mosque had a bunch of videos up of his sermons online. And the Washington Free Beacon poured through them, found some stuff, and then once they reported that stuff, poof, those videos disappeared from the internet. They were scrubbed. Why scrub them, Mr. Imam? Are you not proud of what you've said? Or are you scrubbing them not because you don't believe these things? Of course you believe them. You've literally preached them at your mosque. But because you realize that them being public might hurt your friend and congregant, if that's the right term, Abdul El-Sayed in his effort to win political power. So this guy, this imam, who is a cleric at the Muslim Community Association of Ann Arbor, Michigan, called one of the top leaders of Hamas, Ismail Haniyeh, who is one of the most evil terrorists in recent history, recent memory, Hamas being a U.S.-designated and a globally-designated terrorist organization responsible for all sorts of mayhem and murder, not the least of which was the October 7th massacre, which killed dozens of Americans. El-Sayed's imam praised the leader of Hamas as, quote, a heroic martyr and a symbol of jihad. Again, it might be Islamophobic, quote unquote, of me if I were making these things up to smear these people. But no, these are the words that came out of his own mouth in his own mosque in the United States of America, as he was, by the way, at the same time, now actively urging his constituency, his followers, and Muslims all across Michigan to support El-Sayed for Senate. I wasn't the one who forced this man to give a sermon praising the leader of a terrorist organization as a heroic martyr and a symbol of jihad. It is not Islamophobic to notice such a thing, which seems to be the game that they play. You notice the thing, and they call you a bigot. Here's the Washington Free Beacon write-up. Left-wing Michigan Senate candidate Abdul El-Sayed's imam scrubbed videos of his sermons from YouTube, including one in which he gave an absentee funeral prayer, hailing the late Hamas leader as a heroic martyr, and another sermon in which he urged his congregants to vote for El-Sayed. These videos, including the sermon eulogizing the terrorist leader, is now listed as unavailable and private on YouTube after the Washington Free Beacon did this reporting. As is a sermon in which this imam delivered in the wake of Abdul El-Sayed's primary victory, where he described El-Sayed advancing as the Democratic nominee for U.S. Senate as, quote, a very big victory for Muslims and for the Islamic nation. Not a big win for America, not a big win for Michigan, a big win for Muslims and the Islamic nation. His words. And now that sermon is gone. Gone off the internet. Still happened. Free Beacon has the receipts, but now that there's a problem potentially for the guy they want elected to the U.S. Senate, oh, let's, at least for now, let's take down that video with that Islamist specific explicit endorsement of El-Sayed, and then the other video where we're praising the terrorist leader as a great hero and a symbol of jihad and a wonderful heroic martyr. Again, I think these are two stories in the last day, one from that side of the ocean, one from our side of the ocean. There's a common thread there. Oh, Islamophobia. It's because they're Muslim guy. That's why you're doing this. No. In fact, I'll remind you of another story that this actually reminds me of that has nothing to do with Muslims at all. I'll do that after the break on The Guy Benson Show.
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9: The violence on the left is embraced. The violence on the left, the flames are fanned. And you can try to pretend that it's not the case. If you don't agree with that, you can try to pretend it. But even AI, which is typically a liberal slant, just like Google searches are a liberal slant. 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
10: 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I said the less power they have, referring to the left, the more violent they get. The communist has no issue with violence ever.
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10: The fact that that man, John Ossoff, spent $900 in a 10-day span on 10 days! $900! 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We're nowhere close.
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10: And two of them wear makeup. The third one doesn't. We're still not even, when she does, we still won't even get close to $900 in the span of 10 days.
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0: Welcome back. Oh, well, that was all about Muslims and Islam and just quoting stuff to you. Well, you're focused on that. Why are you so focused on that? Well, I'll just remind you, what was it, just a few weeks ago? And last week, I did a whole story about James Tallarico, the Senate nominee in Texas, about his church. All right, so I'm a Christian. He's a Christian. And I pointed out there is the video of his pastor saying that there are people in the church who wish the attempted assassination against President Trump had been successful. And she also said that at her church, a vast majority of parishioners would probably self-identify as agnostics or atheists rather than Christians. And I just suggested, I'm not one to judge other people's Christianity, but if you're in a church where the pastor says most people here would say they're atheists or agnostics, I don't think that's really a body of Christ, if that's the case. It's like a weird political cult under a steeple. So, you know, we can talk about different houses of worship and candidates, not just Muslims. Equal opportunity if we want to call some things out on the Guy Benson Show. New hour next. On September 17th, 1787, 39 delegates gathered in Philadelphia to sign a document that would change the course of history. Of course, we're talking about the U.S. Constitution. It did more than just establish a government. It created a framework for self-governance under law, dividing political power, limiting its exercise, and protecting the liberty of the American people. We the people reminds us that government doesn't grant our rights. Its authority comes from the people it serves. This month, my friends at Americans for Prosperity are asking each of us to take a few minutes to return to the document itself. 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
6: Pressure on Iran. I'm Deborah Valentine, Fox News. Hundreds of Iranians gathering Friday for a government-organized rally, many pledging a willingness to take up arms against the U.S. Meantime, Washington continues its two-pronged approach at fighting Iran, both militarily and economically. The White House announcing they're cracking down on cryptocurrency to try and drain Iran's finances.
7: This is the first time that the Treasury Department is using Operation Economic Outcast to crack down on a digital asset. The sanctions here that the Trump administration is calling a bit an exchange called BitBank that is processing fees for ships going through the Strait of Hormuz. The sanctions say that the bank then routes hundreds of millions of dollars into the IRGC for the ships passing through the strait. Now, in a statement about the move, the Treasury Secretary Scott Bessent says designations of Iranian digital asset infrastructure make it perfectly clear that efforts to finance the Iranian regime using cryptocurrencies are not beyond OFAC's reach.
6: That's Fox Business Network's Edward Lawrence reporting from the White House. The fate of the Kennedy Center in the nation's capital remains uncertain at this time. Here's Fox's Kristen Goodwin with more.
8: President Trump speaking about the Kennedy Center Friday.
9: The place is a dump. It's been a dump for years. It's lost money for years. I can turn it around, fix it.
8: The president saying this week the Performing Arts Center would not be renovated and could be ripped down if courts shoot down his plan to rename it after him, arguing it needs government support to stay open. A tribute to former President John F. Kennedy, the building closed Wednesday, sparking more questions as President Trump was seen reading a poster about its demolition. A federal judge this week ruling President Trump's name can't be added to the building's exterior. With
10: Fox's Kristen Goodwin reporting. 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
10: President Trump announcing that all 50 states have signed on to participate in his most favored nation's Medicaid drug pricing model. He made the announcement in front of reporters at the Oval Office Friday.
9: We take historic action to officially extend the benefits of our most favored nation agreements on prescription drug prices to state Medicaid programs all across the nation. They go into the states, and the states are going to look very good.
10: The most favored nations program aims to lower drug prices to those paid by comparably developed nations. Members of California are facing more severe weather as Orange County has declared a state of emergency for coastal erosion. Fox's Christina Coleman explains the frustrations that residents are having from this weather threat.
14: Some residents are voicing their frustration with the red tape in this heavy regulated state. They say it's keeping folks from adequately protecting their property amid growing concerns over looming El Nino storms. Now, in response to concerns about overregulation, the Coastal Commission tells Fox News that their agency has approved all emergency permit applications for rock revetments along Beach Road and Dana Point, which allow for additional armoring across 17 properties. They also said staff worked hard to make sure folks had the required authorization, including approving permits over Labor Day weekend.
10: Other locations that the storm could impact are Northern and Southern California, Oregon, and Washington. Cuba's been hit by another blackout. Millions of people across the island are without electricity after its power grid collapsed. The Ministry of Energy and Mines announced the blackout on its official X account. A cause was not mentioned. Power grid collapses are increasingly common since January after the U.S. imposed an energy blockade aimed at forcing a change in Cuba's political system. I'm Deborah Valentine. This is Fox News.
12: This is Poll Paris with Fox News Director of Polling, Dana Blandon.
15: There are tons of polls out every day, and there are days when two or more find different results on the same question. Here's what to look for when that happens. First, forget when the polls were released. The key is when they were conducted. If one was done before or maybe even during a big news event, that could explain part of the difference. Question wording. It matters. So does the order the questions were asked. Who did they interview? All adults or registered voters? We wouldn't necessarily expect those results to be the same. How many people did they talk to? Remember, the margin of error increases as the sample size decreases. Also, hardly anyone uses a landline anymore. That means most people should be contacted on cell phones. Finally, how big is the spread between the polls? If it's within the margin of error, there's not much difference at all. I'm Dana Blanton. That's your Poll Paris.
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0: A
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0: It's a new hour on the Guy Benson Show. We're in New York City. 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Catch me tonight on Gutfeld, 10 p.m. Eastern Time on the panel for the full hour. Kennedy is sitting in for Greg. And my next guest is also on the panel. It should be a lot of fun. We'll be on Gutfeld together tonight. Before we get to that, quickly a Fox News alert. With the Dow shedding 97 points at the close today, finishing the week south of 52,000 at 51,680. And President Trump, meanwhile, is speaking. Is he in the Oval? Looks like he's in the Oval, maybe taking some questions. We will monitor that, but that's just going on right now at this hour. Joining us here in studio in our New York headquarters is Dagan McDowell, anchor and analyst on Fox Business Network, co-host of The Bottom Line, also co-host of The Big Money Show. Dagan, looking forward to Gutfeld tonight and great to see you here.
18: You look very handsome.
0: Oh, and you
18: Thank
0: look
18: you
0: very,
18: for having me.
0: You look very beautiful. Let's talk about a few things here. I want to start with the fiscal state of the country. I mean, we just saw this rate hike. It was unanimous. Mm-hmm. I know the president isn't thrilled. What do you make of that move?
18: The Federal Reserve had gotten to the point where they had to hike interest rates, I think. And not to, you know, they're not trying to slow the economy down, but you have to, given the precarious fiscal state of the U.S., mm-hmm. we're 41 trillion dollars in debt thereabouts. We're running you'll be north of $2 trillion deficit this year. We're paying in interest. So far we've paid, well, we'll pay $1.3 trillion in interest on the debt this year. They, in order to keep borrowing at that level and not have longer term interest rates get out of control, meaning that investors will be comfortable continuing to lend to the United States, the Federal Reserve has to make sure people loaning to the U.S. are confident that inflation will remain under control, that it won't get out of control. Because if they start to believe that it's getting away from our Federal Reserve, people lending to the U.S. will demand much higher payment
0: and things
18: much higher
0: worse.
18: Compensation. So therein lies the problem. Like, you have to keep, we're sitting on such a ginormous principal at this point. We have to keep our borrowing costs and rates as low as absolutely possible and also manage those inflation expectations and fears so people believe with confidence we won't lose control of inflation, because it will spiral and spiral quickly. And then you have to grow the economy rapidly to continue bringing in revenue we are running what is called a primary deficit, where we don't bring in enough revenue to cover the costs of running the United States, excluding the interest costs. And see, I think it's just a horrible spending problem that's the Republicans' biggest failure, is not cutting spending.
0: And they'd say, oh, well, look, we cut here, we cut there, but ultimately the debt has gone nowhere but up. The Democrats are fiscally insane. The Republicans are fiscally reckless. Mm-hmm. And one of the reasons why, like when I break with the president, I do it for a reason. I think this dividends, $5,000 checks to everyone. I mean, there's the inflationary element there would exacerbate a problem that's already crushing this term in terms of public opinion. The price tag associated with that is north of $1 trillion. And you just talked about that. We're already at a $2 trillion annual deficit. I mean, there's multiple reasons here why it's like not the place or time, if ever.
18: I, yeah, somebody called me a rhino today. And I said, I'm sorry if facts hurt your feelings. You're the problem if the facts hurt your feelings. It's not, and I was talking about like gasoline prices and the cost of living and mortgage rates, which are at 7%. Like the 10-year treasury yield was at over 5% today. That's a 7% 30-year fixed rate mortgage. Boom. There you go. But these checks, these $5,000 checks, you're absolutely right. One, I heard Howard Lutnick, the Commerce Secretary, last week talking about where the money would come from. And he said something.
0: Tariff magic.
18: Yeah, that's just an impossibility.
0: It's made up.
18: Here's where it's going to come from. The United States government would have to borrow an additional $1.2 trillion on top of the $2 trillion deficit that we're already in. We simply can't borrow that much more money
0: without fuel inflation.
18: Which will cause just the interest rates to go even higher because lenders and bond investors are already concerned about our level of indebtedness and just the simple supply of treasury debt that's entering the market. When you flood the market with supply, it would drive the price down.
0: Yeah.
18: And so it hurts your investment.
0: It's a very bad idea. And he also said he could do it without Congress. That is just flat.
18: But also,
0: wrong.
18: You don't. So if you're worried about gasoline prices, you don't. So the market fixes itself. If there is a supply crunch, this is supply tightness, particularly with diesel. You want higher prices to curb demand. So there isn't an actual supply shock. If that's how the markets work. So you don't give people extra money to juice demand when there are shortages. That causes problems and inflation. Like the checks during COVID are what started all of this. Is the runaway inflation. You don't give people money to spend when inflation is high to begin with.
0: With the existing problems, forgetting the dividend scheme, whatever he's calling it, it's a bad enough problem right now. We have about a minute left. AI seems like one of the ways to grow at least a little bit out of this to make this more viable or sustainable, but it looks like there's a big political backlash to AI, some of which I understand, but are we in the process potentially of shooting ourselves in the foot if it crosses a line into hysteria? 45 seconds.
18: I am not believing or buying this hysteria. I don't care who's peddling it. I am not falling into the trap that we fell into during COVID.
0: I think Trump is directionally right on this, by the way.
18: President Trump is doing a brilliant job of threading this needle. He understands the necessity for this tech. For our national security against China, we are a knowledge economy. We create knowledge, and artificial intelligence does that multifold. We cannot, it will be a gravity, if China takes over, there will be a gravitational sinkhole in China that basically destroys American prosperity.
0: Yeah,
18: we can't let that happen.
0: Let's continue this conversation perhaps later tonight, 10 p.m.
18: Yes,
0: Eastern on Gutfeld. Looking forward
18: awesome.
0: To that.
18: Love
0: See you there.
18: You.
0: That is Dagan McDowell of Fox Business here on the Guy Benson Show. Much more to come in our second hour. Don't go anywhere.
19: 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The Guy Benson Show.
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2: Take a pause.
3: There's no hound. Like a bloodhound.
4: We do train once a week, 10 hours a day. In the cold and the heat, nothing stops us.
3: Officer Joshua Johnson of the Cook County Sheriff's Office in Illinois is partnered up with AJ the Bloodhound, who comes complete with big floppy ears and a magnificent nose. AJ's helped track down plenty of missing people, but Officer Johnson says when she's off duty, she's really off duty.
4: They're part of the family. We treat them just as we would any other dog, but they're spoiled. They're very spoiled. We take great care of them.
3: AJ gets a special diet.
4: AJ in particular is on a raw diet, so she's very spoiled when it comes to eating. Lots of fruits, lots of vegetables. Occasionally we'll have a cheat day.
3: He says she's still got a few years left on the job, but when she's ready to quit, she's going to get even more spoiled.
4: Our dog retires. We're able to keep the dog at home.
3: Take a pause. Jill Nato, Fox News.
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6: The NASCAR Cup Series is back under the bright lights of Bristol on Saturday as the chase continues with the Bass Pro Shops Night Race. 500 laps on the Tennessee High Banks to mark race number 3 of the NASCAR playoffs. The race last week at Gateway in Illinois produced another first-time winner as Kyle Larson broke a 51-race winless drought to capture the checkered flag. The win jumping him up 5 positions in the chase standings, now sitting in second place behind Denny Hamlin. His number 11 car has 2 wins and 7 top 10 finishes in his last 8 starts at Bristol. Meanwhile, Christopher Bell sits in third place with Ryan Blaney in fourth and Tyler Reddick in fifth. Ty Gibbs is in sixth. He won the spring race at Bristol earlier this year and he's looking to win again and make a further jump up on the chase board. The action begins at 7:30 Eastern. For Fox in the Fast Lane, Tony Genualdo, Fox News.
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8: In an election year, lots of people ask which polls I trust. So let me share some basic guidelines. Arguably most important, look for polls that use probability-based or random sampling. That gives the best chance the results reflect the broader population, whether the sample is an all-adult sample or a registered voter list, and whether interviewing is by phone, online, or by mail, or a combination of those, you want a random sample. You should easily be able to find that information. If you can't, don't trust the results. That's how important transparency is. Transparency also applies to the dates the survey was conducted, how many people were interviewed, the margin of error, what questions were asked, and who paid for the research. Check that it's nonpartisan and also not a campaign poll. All those things matter. Even then, not all polls are equal. I'm Dana Blanton, and that's your Poll Parade.

0: Live, Anson, we're back. Hassan Piker gave that interview to Axios. Apparently, he's having some regrets about that. But as I stated yesterday and will say repeatedly, the reason that we spend so much time talking about Hassan Piker is because he is becoming a kingmaker in left-wing politics and increasingly within the Democratic Party. In fact, Alex Thompson, who did that interview, had this to say about Piker's influence. Cut five.
1: Hassan Piker, by his own admission, is a provocateur, says things that, you know, in case, you know, seem to incite political violence or at least suggest that. And, you know, I really pushed him on every single statement. And the reason I pushed him was because he is influential. He does have a real constituency on the left wing of the Democratic Party. It's why he has become a fixture in this midterm cycle. And he could even become a force in the future. In the Democratic Party, you know, officials at the very top are sort of, you know, a little bit in denial about his appeal. And they just hope he will go away.
0: Yeah, they are.

0: in denial, and they're sort of crumbling and catering to it. And it's hard to imagine a more toxic brand of politics than his. When Thompson there says that Piker seems to incite political violence, it's because he screams things like letting the blood of capitalists flow through the streets. Like, that's a paraphrase, but pretty darn close to the exact quote from him. He's like, you know, cut them and let their blood, their capitalist blood, run through the streets. He celebrated and mocked and ridiculed the assassination of Charlie Kirk. We played that audio for you just recently. He talks about the killing of a U.S. senator in Rick Scott. And while some people in that party are in denial about his appeal, a lot of them just agree with it. They are the people that are the base, and they love him. They love him for this anti-American violent stuff. But there's a lot of others who might feel queasy over it, but they are kind of paralyzed. They don't know what to do about it. They don't want to lose him and his voters because they got to have that sweet, sweet power. But someone who's not under any illusions is, at least for now, still Democratic Senator John Fetterman from Pennsylvania. Our colleague Chad Pergam asked him a question on Capitol Hill. Listen to cut four in this assessment.
1: Why do you think they're not building enough real estate in between Haston Piker and some of these other candidates? Is that because some progressives support him?
2: Well, what I'm saying, it's like he's an individual that just declared that we are worse than Al-Qaeda, and Democrats are campaigning with him, defending him, and my and our base loves him. So, like, that maybe I can't compete with that.
0: That's not denial. That's like throwing up his hands. He's like, are you kidding me? Here's a guy who says that we deserve 9/11 and that we, America, we are worse than Al-Qaeda. And, quote, our base loves him. Maybe I can't compete with that. Yeah, maybe he can. Maybe he shouldn't want to. If that's the direction that they're headed, where John Fetterman, who's quite progressive on almost everything, but doesn't hate Israel irrationally and is somewhat sensible about the border and isn't trashing Donald Trump every other sentence, if there's not room for him in the party, but there's a room for America is worse than Al-Qaeda and deserve 9/11, I do wonder if there's a point at which John Fetterman decides, you know, maybe this isn't the party for me anymore. I'm not sure this is a party that would re-nominate him for Senate again. I think they are going to run him out on a rail if he tries to run for re-election as a Democrat. I'm not saying he should be a Republican. I think he's way too left-wing to be a Republican. But he's not nearly vitriolic and hateful enough to be the party's nominee for Senate in the future. That's my sense of it. By the way, in case you were wondering what Piker is up to in this interview beyond saying that we compare unfavorably to Al-Qaeda in the realm of terrorism, he was asked if the Middle East would be more stable if the Iranian regime had a nuclear weapon. I'll give you one guess what he said. Cut seven.
3: Do you think the Middle East would be more stable if Iran had a nuclear weapon?
4: I believe yes. I think that the Middle East would be more stable.
0: Okay. All right. So let me just jump in there. He's like, well, I'm not saying that we should have nuclear weapons in Iran, but it's a distraction. The nuclear conversation is a distraction. No, it's not. It is the centerpiece of what Iran and that regime is after. The death to America regime that's been chanting that for almost half a century and living that for almost half a century, killing our people as they can through their various proxies and tentacles for decades. They have been trying their very hardest to develop nuclear weapons, and it's not just for funsies. It is the opposite of a distraction. Thank goodness, finally, an American president really acted decisively on this front. But he also gives the game away before he says it's a distraction by affirming, yes, he thinks the Middle East would be more stable if Iran had a nuke. Now, it might be more stable in the sense that no one would dare stand up to Iran for all the terrible, deadly, lethal terrorist stuff they were doing to try to establish regional supremacy because they're afraid of nuclear annihilation. But I also just generally don't believe, sorry, that the world's number one state sponsor of terrorism, that's not me speaking, that is the U.S. State Department under multiple administrations, that is virtually the entire civilized world has identified the Iranian regime as the number one state sponsor of terrorism. They're a terrorist apocalyptic cartel that hates our country. The idea that them having nukes would make everything more stable is crazy. But I think actually deep down he would have no problem with it because our enemies are his friends and our friends are his enemies. And his biggest enemy seems to be us. Don't ask me about it. Ask him when he says that we're worse than Al-Qaeda and deserve 9/11 and I hate this country and despise it with every fiber of my soul and all the things that he said over and over again. Last but not least, it seems like he's maybe having a few regrets. He went on his stream seeing all the criticism of how poorly he performed under this scrutiny. And now he's having sort of this existential crisis about it. Oh, maybe I shouldn't have done the interview at all. Cut 15.
4: You used pound for pound wrong, but it's clear what you were saying. I don't want to argue. I think it's much better that it would have been first and foremost would have been probably better if I just didn't do the interview at all. Having said that, it certainly would have been better if I didn't say pound for pound. Sometimes it's fine, even if things are correct. Perhaps, even if things are correct, perhaps not everyone can say them. Perhaps someone with a name like Hassan, who is being aggressively slammed into the campaign of a guy who's named Abdul, should not be saying those things. Regardless, I'm too hard-headed and too stubborn. To a fault, especially when it comes to analysis and perspective.
0: No, his fault isn't stubbornness. His fault is thinking that we're worse than Al-Qaeda. It's not about using pound for pound wrong, dude. It's the disgusting moral equivalency where we end up on the wrong side of your morality scales compared to Al-Qaeda. Well, of course, you do a lot of cover for communist China because you're also a communist. And then he tries to play like, you know, the identity card. Oh, maybe it's because my name's Hassan and I'm being slammed into the campaign of a guy named Abdul. That's because you guys are best bros and you were invited by him to come campaign with him. We didn't invent that. That's what you guys chose to do together as friends and fellow travelers and people with the same worldview. It's not because your name is Hassan and Abdul. If your name was, you know, Joe and Mike. If you were saying, in your case, that America deserved 9/11 and that we're worse than Al-Qaeda, I think the objections would be exactly the same. Don't let the identity stuff be your excuse. Although, I mean, they're addicted to it. They don't have other arguments. So that's what we got there as he's agonizing over his poor performance in that interview. The Guy Benson Show is back with more after this break. Don't go anywhere.
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7: News. I'm Roxanne Evans. President Trump announcing a new deal with Denmark to bolster the U.S. military presence in Greenland after months of threatening to take the island by force from the NATO ally. And the president also saying he's banning CNN, MS Now, and Politico from the White House for publishing what he described as, quote, fake news. The Senate battle in Texas between Republican Ken Paxton and Democrat James Tallarico has some calling it a toss-up. Congressman Chip Roy tells Fox Business's The Bottom Line that the party just needs more time.
8: We've got to tell the American people, you should like what we've been doing, but you're right. We're not there yet. Let us finish the job. We need time to finish the job.
7: The conflict with Iran and its impact on the U.S. economy has caused concern among some voters. 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
6: We'll be right back.
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12: Donald Trump's America.
13: Warnings that AI could escape human control with cataclysmic results are nothing but a hoax, President Trump says, dismissing calls from AI industry leaders for a slowdown in government regulation. Attorney General Todd Blanche says it's not the Justice Department's job to regulate AI.
14: Every Democrat senator suddenly races to a microphone to talk about AI after being eerily silent for months and months and months.
13: He claims AI fears are being pushed ahead of the midterm elections.
14: Of course that's what it is, and that shouldn't be what drives the decisions that we're making around AI.
13: President Trump says China and other AI competitors aren't slowing down.
15: Whoever wins AI, and we're leading by a lot, whoever wins AI wins.
13: But there are bipartisan calls in Congress for lawmakers to set up new guardrails or even a so-called AI kill switch. At the White House, Jared Halpern, Fox News.
16: 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Canine Companions is a national nonprofit organization that provides expertly trained service dogs to children, adults, and veterans with disabilities entirely free of charge. They say the service dogs are individually trained to do work or perform tasks and provide greater independence, confidence, and joy for people, helping their human partners live their lives to the fullest. The dogs can learn a wide variety of tasks, from opening doors to picking up dropped items, even turning on the lights. Share America estimates there are about 500,000 service dogs working in the United States, but because of behavioral issues, the number of service dogs who don't graduate is around 70%. The National Center for Biotechnology Information says the all-in cost of service dogs can range from $7,000 for basic tasks to up to around $30,000 for guide dogs for the blind. For more health news, go to foxnewshealth.com. 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I'm Lisa Brady, Fox News.
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1: We are halfway through the Guy Benson Show on this Friday from New York City. 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
2: Guy, welcome back. It's great to be back with you again.
1: Thank you very, very much. I want to get into a couple specifics potentially here, but let's just start with the zoomed out view of the midterm elections. I'm watching the polling, and there are some exceptions, right, where some polls look kind of surprisingly good for Republicans in certain races, like the New Hampshire Senate race seeming to come out of nowhere a little bit, and there's a few other bright spots potentially, but overall, the cloud is dark and getting darker for the Republicans, at least in the polling. Is this a question of, you know, how bad does it get for the GOP in November? Is that premature? What is your lay of the land right now?
2: Well, Guy, in Senate races in particular, it's important to remember that candidates matter. Candidate quality is a pretty big deal. So that's why you're seeing polls that show a swing state like Maine or Michigan with strong Republican candidates like Mike Rogers and like
1: Susan Collins
2: in Maine. That's why those races are statistically tied in most of the polls. And why you look at a state like Kansas or Texas, where Democrats are unusually competitive in those very conservative states, because Democrats have actually run good candidates, as opposed to El Sayed and the main challenger, Troy Jackson, the big difference. So I think that's important to underscore, that New Hampshire is a competitive race because former Senator Chris Sununu is a very well-liked, popular, defined candidate, and you have that kind of brand name identification there. I would also say that the environment, as you allude to, Guy, is really tough for the Republican Party, and I don't think President Trump has made the job of Republican candidates any easier. I don't think the midterm convention held last week, making him front and center in a lot of these campaigns is a positive thing for candidates who usually want to be their own person, their own independent brand, especially when the president's job approval is under 40%. I think there's a lot of messaging challenges on everything from the economy to foreign policy to immigration that is making it harder for Republicans to run effective campaigns. So there is that overall drag on the Republican brand that I don't see changing any time until November. So this is going to be a race or a midterm year where the environment certainly favors the Democrats. The question is, in these individual races where Democrats nominated from very extreme or very weak candidates, and Republicans nominated strong candidates or have strong candidates running in those races, can that make a difference when the headwinds are as challenging as they are for the Republican Party?
1: Well, and there's also just so many, at least in theory, there's a limited universe of competitive seats in the House, too. So, you know, the Republicans could have overall a pretty darn bad night, and it still wouldn't necessarily approach, you know, some of these tidal wave numbers in terms of seats going the other direction. I mean, unless the bottom truly falls out for the GOP, which I guess is one scenario that you've got to take at least somewhat seriously here, right? I mean, I've seen some people, I think this might be way, way overzealous, but some people are talking about, if you look at the current polling, could the Democrats, you know, they need 4 net seats in the Senate to take over. They're talking about ending up with 52, 53, 54 Senate seats in a huge wave here. I mean, I think it's plausible. I'm just not sure how likely it is. It might just depend on, you know, does the Republican base come home? Do they show up, especially in a lot of these red districts and red states? If the GOP has a serious enthusiasm problem on top of the enthusiasm advantage that the Democrats have, on top of the anger independents are feeling, maybe that's the sort of the perfect storm, worst case scenario that could lead to true disaster for the Republicans if it doesn't get turned around. I'm just not sure if that's likely.
2: Yeah, the risk for Republicans writ large is that a lot of their own voters don't even show up, and that is hard to measure in a poll. You can see sometimes you see an enthusiasm gap, but it gets closed before election day. But I'm not sure if that's going to happen this time around. In fact, I think one of the big reasons in Michigan with Abdul El Sayed and his associations and his own views on you know, Middle East policy and associated with anti-Semitic people like Hassan Piker. One of the reasons that's become such an important factor in the race is not only because a lot of Jewish voters are rightly apoplectic, but it's also that Republican and people who are just, you know, that might not otherwise show up, especially Republican-leaning voters, are probably going to turn out in a way that they may not otherwise show up because they view El-Sayed as too extreme for their state. So that's I was actually talking to a Republican pollster who said that there's a turnout issue in a lot of states that we're polling in. The one exception is Michigan because the candidate on the Democratic side is so flawed. So there's different dynamics in every state. On the House side, I am a little more bullish on Democratic chances, just because House races tend to be less about candidates, with some exceptions, but it's usually more of a reflection of the generic ballot, because, you know, candidates aren't as well known, sure. and it's just people want to vote Team Red and Team Blue. If you look at the generic ballot, I mean, it's pretty rough. You led the segment with the numbers being as bad as they are for the Republican Party. The New York Times Siena poll almost had almost a 10-point lead on the generic ballot for the Democratic Party. So with that overall big picture landscape, you know, yeah, the redistricting helped the Republicans on the margins, but I'm on record. I think I gave an interview to Axios a couple weeks ago where I predict about 15 to 20 House seats flipping. That's still my overall prediction. I think it's going to be a pretty comfortable, not maybe not a huge landslide that we've seen. We've seen numbers in wave elections that are bigger, but given how polarized we are, right, and given how few swing seats there are, 15 to 20 would be, I think, a pretty sizable number for the Democrats.
1: By the way, you did mention that Maine Senate race. I just want to stay there for a second or come back to it, because something occurred to me yesterday. I was actually talking to a few people about it. Because Graham Plattner was hounded out of that race, although, I mean, he won the primary and the Democrats, once again, the Party of Democracy, nullified one of their elections to replace a problematic candidate, it seems like a lot of the attention, which was white hot on that race, kind of faded away once Plattner was out. Now, Susan Collins has a strong brand in that state. She has proven very resilient and capable in the past. I just think that now that the eyes have moved elsewhere, no one's talking about Troy Jackson, her new opponent that they've thrown in there. He's endorsed by Hassan Piker. He's endorsed by the DSA, and he thanked them for their support. I mean, it's not like the Democrats did a course correction. You know, obviously, to our knowledge, this guy doesn't have a Nazi tattoo or some of the other issues, although, you know, he was throwing stuff at women. There's a history there that's quite disturbing. But just ideologically speaking, it's not like the Democrats pulled a little bit back from the brink in terms of extremism in Maine. They've got a DSA Pikerite still running in that race. And I feel like a lot of the national media kind of has stop thinking about that race, and I know our audience at WLOB has not, but nationally speaking, I think that that's been lost a little bit with all the attention paid to El-Sayed in Michigan, which is very much justified, right? It's a very important race. You know, Troy Jackson's name isn't El-Sayed, but it's a lot of crossover in terms of ideology.
2: Yeah, I mean, look, there's a very deep strain of progressivism in Troy Jackson's record, which is something that I think you'll hear more from the Collins campaign on. But that's why there was so much universal insistence that Plattner drop out of the race once the baggage just became so insurmountable for the rape allegations.
1: Right.
2: Running against someone like Susan Collins, it's in the Democrats' interest to kind of keep their heads down and try to play prevent defense, essentially. Run out the clock and hope that the national environment will take over. Now, Susan Collins is one of the most able campaigners, one of the most bipartisan. She's always relied on a very strong bipartisan basis of support. And you're still seeing that in Maine, even though things have gotten more partisan over time. And the polls show, by the way, guys, with Troy Jackson in the race, he may have a 2 or 3 point lead. It's within the margin of error. It's still very, very competitive, and a lot of the ads haven't come on full swing. There's going to be a lot more negative advertising in the coming months. So that race is a very much jump ball. You know, I think it's what that race always was seen as. It's a race between Susan Collins's independent brand and ability to win broad bipartisan coalitions of support versus the rough national environment in a bluish state for the Republican Party.
1: Something that we've mentioned a few times this week, including to the Senate Majority Leader John Thune when he was on the show, there have been a number of really positive economic developments that have been announced and rolled out in the last couple of days. You know, there was a great jobs report last month, poverty at an all-time low last year in the United States, and Americans have never been richer, household income going up. There are some really bright spots. You know, it's not even silver linings, really bright spots in the economy. Now, of course, it's dampened the picture overall by gas prices, which then bleed into everything else. You know, the cost of energy affects and impacts everything. The cost of groceries, people unhappy about that. There's the tariffs question. There's, of course, the after effects and still ongoing in terms of what's happening in the Strait of Hormuz. There are plenty of concerns out there. And we saw the interest rate hike this week because of the sticky inflation that continues to be a big problem. It does seem like the bad stuff is breaking through. The good stuff, which absolutely exists, is not. That can't just be a messaging problem, but maybe that's part of it as well. It doesn't really feel like the Republicans are doing very much of anything on the economic front and trying to talk about other things rather than telling, at least trying, right, to tell their part, their good part of the story.
2: Well, let me add another elephant in the room from this week, which is AI and the White House's response to a lot of growing fears. I've actually never seen an issue that really just, even though it started in terms of some insider conversations with leading tech CEOs and then kind of going on social media and raising the fear of, you know, AI apocalypse. I mean, if you look at the polling, that issue became universally known overnight, and it's a real fear with a lot of voters. And I think there was a big blunder from both the president and the vice president earlier in the week, basically saying, we're not going to do anything about it. We're not, you know, nothing to worry about here. That is a sleeper issue in this campaign. I think it's one that Republicans would be wise to get in ahead of. If we're only to preempt some of the very socialist-minded and left-wing schemes of Bernie Sanders and other House Democrats that are trying to, like, stop AI instead of having smart and basic regulations that create a rule of the road for how these new technologies are handled. But that's an issue that affects the economy too, Guy. I think that a lot of the worries that Americans have are embedded in kind of anxieties about what AI is going to portend and the risks that have been publicized over the last couple of weeks. And that doesn't help when the two most powerful figures, the Republican figures in the country, and Trump and Vance are basically poo-pooing those concerns and saying we're not going to do anything about it.
1: Well, it's a complicated issue and something that we're talking about here, and I'm not sure people are having the most nuanced conversation about it, at least not right now. We'll see how that plays out in the election. When we come back, Josh, I do want to talk about a few more Senate races in particular. We'll get to that coming up.
0: New talk for a new generation. The Guy Benson Show.
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10: It's quite common to see images of apples on classroom decorations, teacher appreciation cards, and school logos. But have you ever wondered why or when the apple became a symbol of education and teaching? The tradition dates back hundreds of years. In the 17 and 1800s, especially in rural America and parts of Europe, many farming families had little money to pay teachers or thank them for their work. Instead, they often brought food from the farm, and apples were a common choice because they were plentiful, inexpensive, and could be stored for months through the fall and winter. As public education expanded, the apple came to represent learning, gratitude, and the teaching profession itself. By the early 1900s, the shiny red fruit had become a lasting symbol of knowledge and education. And while gift cards have largely replaced apples as a thank you for teachers, the fruit remains an enduring back-to-school icon. Matt Murphy, Fox News.
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0: with our guest, Josh Krasauer, here on the Guy Benson Show. So, Josh, one of the questions that I posed to Tim Scott, who's the NRSC chairman this cycle for the Republicans, is if you look across that Senate map, I know we talked about Maine, we talked about Michigan, we talked about New Hampshire. It seems like, okay, fine, those are all purplish blue states. It's the red states that seem to be a real source of consternation right now, including in some of these Senate races. I mean, North Carolina, barring some sort of miracle, that seat looks gone. Similarly in Georgia, it looks like John Ossoff is ahead somewhat comfortably. You never know. You never know, right? I'm not writing any of these things off. Stranger things have happened, but if I were a betting man, it doesn't seem like those are likely seats to go the other way. And then you look at this quartet of Trump won states, now not just Trump won, but states that Trump carried by double digit margins in 2024, where the Senate races are either statistically tied or the Republicans might be slightly behind in Ohio, in Iowa, in Texas, in Alaska, right? If your theory is eventually the Republicans will come home, and even if they might lose ground, there's such a cushion there that the Republicans will ultimately hold serve in those places, then the Senate picture actually looks a lot better. It brightens considerably for the Republicans. But if you're talking about one or two or more of those Trump plus 10, 11, 12, 13, 14 states going the other direction, I mean, that's where I think you probably start to lose some sleep if you're a Republican operative.
1: Yeah, there are two ways of looking at those races, and the big races on the red state map that I'm watching are Ohio, Iowa, Texas, and Alaska. And to be honest, Florida is actually still on the radar, and Kansas, the vice president was campaigning for the Republican there this week. So there's some even redder states, South Carolina too. The polls have shown
0: Nebraska.
1: Nebraska. Look, I always think the fundamentals are the most important thing to look at when you're looking at a Senate race. And the reality is that these are all states that Trump won by at least 11 points. And if you go to Kansas, you're talking about 18, you know, South Carolina's 18 points, Kansas, I think it's 16 or 17 points. It would take even the most bullish generic ballot numbers for the Democrats don't show a national swing even close to that far to getting, you know, for the numbers moving to 16 points in one direction. I think in Texas, you got a unique example. We have a really weak, Republican nominee who doesn't seem to want to campaign and is not a very on-message candidate and has lots of scandals, and Ken Paxton. That's the kind of individual candidate quality that can get you from maybe, you know, the environment gives you 8 points and maybe you get more points because you're such a weak candidate in Texas. And maybe that's how a Democrat wins that state. But, boy, Democrats need to almost run the table in some of these. You have to win at least two of those red states, maybe even more if they lose Michigan or Maine. So, you know, it's a pretty risky bet, or the odds are not that great, in my view, that Democrats are going to have such a favorable national environment that they're going to run the table in all these very red states. I think they may pick off one or two. Maybe that'll be enough to get to the 50 Senate seat mark, but it's just hard to see everything going their way given how conservative. You're going to have to win a number of Republican voters to actually win a lot of these red states.
0: All right, so based on that, to wrap things up, where things stand here in mid-September, and we can revisit this, let's say, a month from now when we're a lot closer and some of the voting's underway, et cetera, a lot of the voting's underway. But as things stand right now from where you sit, you put the over-under for House seats for the Democrats where? And the over-under at what, like 49 on Senate seats for Democrats?
1: Yeah, I would say it's, in terms of pickups, I was interviewed by Axios, so I this was a few weeks ago, but I'm pretty consistent with where I see things. The 15 to 20 House seats, which would be a good night, a very good night for Hakeem Jeffries, but it wouldn't be an overwhelming Democratic majority given that there's only so many competitive seats out there. But 15 to 20 I see as sort of the range I'm looking at in the House. I mean, the Senate is a lot more unpredictable, and I kind of go back and forth. I would say about 3 Senate seats, which would get Democrats to, I believe, 50-50. Oh, no, four, you need four to 50-50, so we'll get them to 49 seats. But, look, a lot depends on El Sayed in Michigan. Like, this is one of the worst candidates I've ever covered, but the wave is so intense, in a lot of the purple and blue states. So, you know, Maine and Michigan are the ones that I think are the most unpredictable, where the normal rules of politics in my two decades of covering elections would say someone like El Sayed or someone with Troy Jackson's progressivism, really hard sell, in those swing states. But we are in different times, and I think it's a little unpredictable.
0: Yeah, which wins out? Their radicalism as candidates or the national environment, right? That's a huge question, and I guess we'll know soon enough. And we'll see if you're reassessing any of those predictions in the next couple of weeks. Josh Krasauer, Fox News radio political analyst. You can read his work, editor-in-chief at Jewish Insider. Follow him on social. A great follow at Josh Krasauer. Josh, thanks so much.
1: Thanks, guys.
0: The final hour. The Guy Benson Show on this Friday coming up next. Mary Catherine Hamm in the house when we return.
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8: A major move. I'm Roxanne Evans, Fox News. President Trump will be meeting with China's Xi Jinping next week, but he's banning some media outlets from the White House before that happens. Fox's Peter Doocy.
9: Before the Xi sit down, the president attends the United Nations General Assembly and plans to huddle with Gulf leaders at a critical moment in the Iran war. Asked to preview his remarks to the UN, the president is reflecting on last year's visit. Hoping to control coverage, President Trump posted today, effective immediately, I am banning fake news CNN, MS Now, and Politico from the White House as a result of their constant reporting fake news.
10: It's really just cumulative stories over the last 2 years. You get sick of it.
9: For decades, CNN, like Fox, has been part of a rotating five-network TV pool with crews traveling with the president all around the world.
8: Well, Senate Minority Leader Chuck Schumer said on X at Donald Trump, this is a democracy. You will not be able to manipulate the news or hide the truth. Vice President J.D. Vance hoped to give some Republican candidates a boost in Iowa today.
11: Vice President J.D. Vance touting Republican candidates, including Zach Lane for Iowa governor.
12: He's not plotting constantly on how to get into the next bigger and higher office. He is a man of conviction, and he's a man who cannot be bought or told by anyone what to do.
11: Telling a crowd in Council Bluffs, Lane, a farmer, believes in strong families and is committed to putting parents in charge of their kids' education.
12: Let's get him in the governor's mansion and let's put him to work for the state of Iowa.
11: Lane faces Democrat Rob Sand, the state auditor, in November, who has been campaigning on public safety and cutting costs. Kristen Goodwin, Fox News.
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8: President Trump has announced that all 50 states, the District of Columbia, and Puerto Rico have signed on to participate in his most favored nation's Medicaid drug pricing model. He made the announcement in front of reporters in the Oval Office Friday.
10: We take historic action to officially extend the benefits of our most favored nation agreements on prescription drug prices to state Medicaid programs all across the nation. They go into the states, and the states are going to look very good.
8: The Most Favored Nations program aims to lower drug prices to those paid by comparably developed nations. The program will be used by all Medicaid programs across the country. The White House now using Operation Economic Outcast to sanction Iran's cryptocurrency, which largely funds the IRGC's operations. Fox Business's Edward Lawrence with details at the White House.
24: This is the first time that the Treasury Department has using Operation Economic Outcast to crack down on a digital asset. The sanctions here that the Trump administration is calling a bit an exchange called BitBank that is processing fees for ships going through the Strait of Hormuz. The sanctions say that the bank then routes hundreds of millions of dollars into the IRGC for the ships passing through the Strait. Now, in a statement about the move, the Treasury Secretary Scott Bessent says designations of Iranian digital asset infrastructure make it perfectly clear that efforts to finance the Iranian regime using cryptocurrencies are not beyond OFAC's reach.
8: The White House is putting pressure on Iran, but Democrats are quick to point out the economic pressure on Americans as gas prices continue to surge. Cuba's been hit by yet another blackout. Millions across the island are without electricity after the power grid collapsed. The Ministry of Energy and Mines announced the blackout on its social official X account, but did not mention a cause. I'm Roxanne Evans. This is Fox News.
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3: 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Last week, 2 weeks ago or a year ago, I liked Mountain Dew, and this week I like Mellow Yellow. That's quite different than saying a week ago, a month ago, a year ago, 5 years ago, capitalism stinks, it's white supremacy, blah, blah, blah. We must bring in socialism, we must bring in communism. And then today, because you're running to win and put power over people, suddenly, oh, well, no, I'm a capitalist, don't you know? Well, but you just said, oh, no, that was then, I evolved. 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It's not how it works.
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0: 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Catch me tonight on Gutfeld, 10 p.m. Eastern Time, Fox News Channel, on for the full hour. Kennedy in that chair tonight. And then tomorrow I'll be on the Big Weekend Show co-hosting the Saturday edition with that crew, 5 to 8 p.m. Eastern Time on the Fox News Channel. With all that said, let's bring in our final guest of the week. She is very familiar to this audience. Best friend of the program, in fact, Mary Catherine Hamm, a Fox News contributor, Outkick columnist, podcaster, author. She wrote with me End of Discussion years ago. You can follow her on social media at MK Hammer. Mary Catherine, welcome back.
17: Hello. Thanks for having me.
0: So I want to start with something that I just saw this morning. Gavin Newsom, with a nod, a very, very belated nod to reality when it comes to COVID. Here's what he said in an interview. Listen to this.
19: Yeah, look, everyone's a genius in hindsight. So, you know, coulda, woulda.
20: Well, what would you do differently?
19: I had a whole chapter just about Purell. We were running around doing price gouging legislation against Purell, and everyone was thinking it was a Purell-based crisis. I mean, you know,
20: people were scrubbing their groceries.
19: Yeah, I mean, the idea that we closed beaches was insane in hindsight. Obviously, the schools taking too long. A lot of districts were open, but the big ones weren't. L.A. refused, and I regret that, obviously.
0: All right, so on one hand, Mary Catherine, I guess it's better for someone to say out loud that these things were regrettable / insane, but, you know, by the same token, a lot of that wasn't necessarily hindsight or some sort of insight we could only finally come around to reality all these years later. Like, it was quite clear, maybe not everything perfectly, but a lot of the broad strokes, big stuff, early on, you didn't need hindsight. We knew these were terrible policy decisions. And the fact that it's taken till 2026 as he's looking toward a national campaign potentially, I don't know, like, how much credit do you give him for finally saying the thing, or is it cynical to finally say the thing?
17: Yeah, I give him almost no credit for a couple reasons. Woulda, coulda is very dismissive of everyone's issues with all these policies. He doesn't ever say what the damage caused was. He pretends that we didn't know outside was safe when we did, and he shut down beaches like the most idiotic thing you could possibly do.
0: Insane, he says now. Insane.
17: The schools not opening, well, you know, there's some people who had something to do with that, including liberal school boards and liberal teachers unions that you don't want to say anything bad about, but you need to if you would like to prevent this happening again. And finally, the state of California surveilled churches that held services in 2020. And he just doesn't understand that these are important violations. He doesn't understand how much people were hurt by them. He doesn't understand what he did to people whose families were dying in the hospital, who they often could not visit or engage with in any way, or people whose cancer diagnoses were missed as a result of this inane policy that he was setting while he was sitting in the dining room at French Laundry.
0: Yep, and all celebrating themselves, he and Cuomo and Fauci, that, you know, they were the true guarantors of safety and the high priests of science, and all these knuckle draggers like Ron DeSantis and Brian Kemp were evil and engaged in all this human experimentation, and a loss of life was their fault. And now, I mean, it has to be somewhat vindicating for DeSantis, let's say, sitting down in Florida to listen to Gavin Newsom finally admit that effectively the Florida model was correct all along. But it wasn't just, again, the hindsight point, because there were people in real time getting it right when the Newsoms of the world were getting it wrong and patting themselves on the back and excoriating others in the process. And just the last thought that comes to mind is, you were noting, like, the woulda, shoulda, coulda.
17: Mm-hmm.
0: On the coulda piece, that's short for could have. You know who could have played this a lot differently based on reality and real science at the time? The governor of the largest state in the country could have. He's not a bystander. He wasn't a bystander. He was one of the primary participants while hurling invective at the people who were getting it right at the time.
17: Right. His answer assumes who could possibly have gotten it right.
0: Right.
17: In fact, people got it right, and they're his adversaries that he has denigrated for years.
0: That is correct. And again, the cynicism at play here is, A, he's selling a book. B, he's selling a book because he's planning to run for president. And I think in a world where there's a lot of insanity happening in his party, he's making the calculation that being a very quote-unquote progressive governor who's still willing to occasionally say things like men and women's sports is unfair, and then he runs away from it. But, you know,
17: right,
0: depending on who he's in front of, he's willing to make these concessions. Oh, it was insane to close the beaches. It was regrettable what happened in the schools. He wants to kind of position himself and triangulate, if you will, as a potential voice of reason with the progressive bona fides. I'm not sure if it'll work for him, but I think that's how his brain is translating all of this right now. And then very quickly before we move on from Governor Newsom, his comment while he was fly fishing on camera with Jake Tapper at CNN that, oh, of course he won't run for president if Kamala Harris is running. Did he just blurt that out? Is that some sort of calculation on his part? Does he know something that we don't know? What do you make of that?
17: I think that that revealed him to not be particularly strategic or smart in the way that he talks to people. I think the way that he talks to people is, oh, I'm going to sit next to this guy and I'm going to relate to this guy and I'm going to basically kind of say what I think they want to hear. And maybe he just like wasn't thinking it through, because once he says it, he kind of realizes that maybe that wasn't the right thing to say. Tapper is noticing that he's breaking news, and then Tapper says, like, I mean, I don't care, you do whatever you want, but it seems like you have a rationale for running. And as soon as Tapper gives him the rationale, he says, oh yeah, it's a pretty good argument. So like, what's he going to do in the future? Be like, yeah, I did say that, but then Tapper gave me a great argument for why I should run. So like, I guess I'll use that. I mean, I think he's so self-involved in his own brain. I'm not sure he thought past this.
0: We also had Steve Hilton, who's running for governor, out there on the show this week, and he described what truly has been a years-long psychodrama between Newsom and Harris.
17: Right.
0: As they, you know, climb to the top of that greasy pole of left-wing Democratic politics in a one-party rule state, and they kind of have figured out different ways to have a detente. You know, he gets this and she gets that. She'll run for that and he'll go the other direction, and, you know, which these backroom deals, I just find the whole thing slimy, but I think now there could be a new front in that long simmering battle. And if it blows up, it'll be interesting to watch. Because we were just talking about the schools, Mary Catherine, in California, let's go across the country to the other coast, New York. New York has decided that the Regents exams, which have been required for a very long time in this state, will actually no longer be required. And they're coming up with all sorts of reasons and rationales and justifications and frankly, excuses for this. But it seems to me that the reason they're doing it is these standardized tests that have been around forever are, by definition, standardized. They offer meaningful benchmarks from which you can measure progress or lack thereof. And because there have been such failures in the schools, and the people responsible for those failures, especially these special interests and the teachers' unions, are embarrassed by them, rather than fixing the failures, they want to eliminate the benchmarks. So you can't actually have this standardized over time sort of tracking of results. So it's like the results are bad, it reflects poorly on us, let's get rid of the measuring sticks, which seems like yet another massive disservice or like educational abuse to the kids. But here's how one woke left-wing Regents member justified it. Her name is Felicia Thomas Williams. This was her dressing up or putting the lipstick on the pig here. Listen.
1: And I am so thrilled that all New York State students will now be able to demonstrate their competency, which I know is the expectation, in a manner that showcases their strengths.
2: Yes.
1: And I think that it's very important for people to understand, because there have been certain comments that have been made that I completely disagree with, that are we dumbing down the ability for students? Quite the opposite.
2: Absolutely.
1: It's giving the, I know maybe you've seen the cartoon where you have a fish climb a tree. Mm-hmm. But you don't assess a fish on climbing a tree because fish can't climb trees, right? So I am so thrilled about this. I just want to put it out there and say my question was answered, and I will give my time back. Thank you.
4: Thank you.

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1: Paragraph. Students on University of California campuses may struggle with basic math, but they are graduating at record rates.
2: That's self-defeating.
1: That is an actual New York Times op-ed arguing that this is all great.
2: So, a couple things to unpack just for a second. On the New York point, that is such a good insight. By pretending that New York students being able to read and write and do math at grade level is akin to a fish that needs to swim in water that does not have limbs being unable to climb a tree. That is crazy town. Kids have been learning to do these things for generations, and they've been learning to do it quite well until they were getting screwed over by these special interests. And now that the results are falling, they want to get rid of the measuring sticks, as I said, and then say, oh, well, it's actually literally impossible, like a fish trying to climb a tree, literally impossible for the kids to succeed and do the things that they have, generations of kids have been able to do under this kind of instruction that we're failing them at. I just wanted to highlight your point. And then can you just read those two sentences again from California? Yes. Because in my hearing of them, the second sentence completely disproves the first.
1: Yes, you're right to perceive that. Here are the two sentences. What has made the University of California exceptional is its commitment to increase access without sacrificing excellence. Then you get a little bit of filler here. And then the last sentence of the paragraph is, students on University of California campuses may struggle with basic math, but they are graduating at record rates.
2: Hmm. I mean, it's...
1: I think you've diagnosed something for us here, op-ed writer.
2: And of course, this op-ed writer is trying to prove the opposite point of what they have accidentally proven, which is, look, we don't have to sacrifice standards because the excellence is still there, .. But they can't actually do the basic things anymore. But hey, they're still graduating at record rates. It is proving that they are gutting standards and dumbing everything down and turning these things into diploma factories, even though the basics aren't being achieved, let alone mastered, even at the collegiate level. I mean, who thought this was a good idea to write and publish this piece as if it's persuasive?
1: Well, and also, it made it through editors. Can you imagine submitting something like this to the New York Times and them being like, sure, this looks good to us. By the way, she is the author of the forthcoming California Dreams, the making and remaking of the University of California, which I assume carries this thesis forward. Perhaps she's a product of the University of California system in this day and age.
2: And perhaps in the year 2042, Gavin Newsom will say, oh, yeah, well, that's obviously insane. It'll just take him a couple decades to get there. Mary Catherine, let's take a quick break. When we come back, there's a controversy apparently in Texas. I would like for you to weigh in on that as soon as we return.
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2: Fox on Football, I'm Frank Lanza. 8 early games in Week 2. The Panthers are on the road in Atlanta against the Falcons. Lamar and the Ravens host the Saints. The Vikings travel to Chicago to battle Caleb Williams and the high-flying Bears. Joe Burrow and the Bengals are in Houston against the Texans. The Steelers are on the road in New England against the Patriots. The Jets play host to Jordan Love and the Packers. The Browns are on the road in Tampa against Baker Mayfield and the Bucks. The Eagles are on the road in Tennessee against the Titans. In the late games, Trevor Lawrence and the Jaguars are in Denver against Bo Nix and the Broncos. The Raiders travel to L.A. to face the Chargers. The Seahawks are on the road in Arizona against the Cardinals. The Commanders are in Dallas against the Cowboys, and the Dolphins visit the Niners in San Francisco. Sunday night, the Colts are on the road in Kansas City against the Chiefs, and Week 2 concludes with the New York Giants visiting the Rams on Monday Night Football. Frank Lanza, Fox News.
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4: 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No, it's not like you decided, you know, last week I liked Pepsi, this week I like Coke. Last week, 2 weeks ago or a year ago, I like Mountain Dew, and this week I like Mellow Yellow. That's quite different than saying a week ago, a month ago, a year ago, 5 years ago, capitalism stinks, it's white supremacy, blah, blah, blah. We must bring in socialism, we must bring in communism. And then today, because you're running to win and put power over people, suddenly, oh, well, no, I'm a capitalist, don't you know? Well, but you just said, oh, no, that was then, I evolved. Yeah, no, that's not how it works, folks. It's not how it works.
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5: When Barack Obama came in and talked about a fundamental change to America, and he started off with the apology tour. Many of us who were kind of open-minded, like, all right, let's see what's going to happen here. Many of us looked at it as, all right, this is the apology tour for America's push into the Middle East, and most notably for Iraq. Not so much for Afghanistan, but mostly for Iraq. And a lot of people were willing to give it a chance. What happened is it quickly revealed itself as, no, this is the push towards globalism, communism, statism. And Obamacare was just part of that. And every single institution that was pushed, whether it's DEI or anything else, was always part of that. And so that's where, like, the basis, that's where it really got the, hey, we can win political power this way. And all it's done is accelerated.
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0: Here's the happy hour here on the Guy Benson Show. Mary Catherine Hamm is our guest with us on this Friday. Mary Catherine, I want to ask you a little bit here about a curriculum that has now been approved in the state of Texas. And here's the headline from the New York Post. Texas Board of Education approves controversial new high school curriculum tying radical Islam to 9/11 attacks. What exactly is controversial about that? That's the whole story of 9/11. Notwithstanding what Hassan Piker says, which, you know, we're worse than Al-Qaeda and we deserve 9/11. Maybe that's what these teachers' unions want us to teach. But for Texas to say, actually, they were motivated by radical Islam because that's their ideology, that is simply what happened.
1: That's simply what happened. You have to imagine that Osama bin Laden and Muhammad Atta are looking up from hell like, hey, no, that was us. That was why we did it.
0: Don't steal our thunder, man.
1: You cannot tell the story of 9/11 without that part of it. Read the last letter that Muhammad Atta wrote about the last night that they spent before they hijacked these planes and how they were supposed to spend it. I regret to inform all those who think this is controversial. It's almost nothing but Islam. It is praying together. It is reading the Quran. It is cleansing ritually because this was considered a religious observance under this fanatic form of Islam. These are simply the facts. And the smartest people can't figure that out because the smartest people are often just foisting the dumbest things upon us.
0: Yeah, and for a reason. I mean, some of it, I think, is willful blindness, to borrow a phrase from Andy McCarthy. But a lot of it is an agenda where they want untruths to now replace truths on this front. And as I mentioned earlier in the week on this show and in my column this week at the Washington Examiner, you mentioned the Muhammad Atta letter. How about the Osama bin Laden letter when he says to America, like sort of speaking rhetorically, all right, Al-Qaeda, what do you want from us? I'm paraphrasing. What do you want from us? And the first answer furnished by Osama bin Laden is, we want you to submit to Islam. Like, you might not think that that is the correct version of Islam and that we shouldn't paint with a broad brush. And I definitely agree with the latter part, at least. But you can't pretend as though that is not what drove the terrorists to hate us and kill us and try to, you know, terrorize us into submitting to Sharia law. That is their stated goal and continues to be. Last word, Mary Catherine.
1: Yeah, they hate our freedoms, foremost among them, the freedom to practice whatever religion we want or none at all. They want to force Sharia law and Islam upon all of us. They're insane version of it, period. These are just the facts. They're written down for you. You can see them everywhere. But we have to be willfully blind, according to some people who want to protect others.
0: Mary Catherine Hamm is a Fox News contributor, Outkick columnist, best friend of the program. You can read the book that she wrote. It's fantastic. There was a co-author. End of discussion at MK Hammer on social. Mary Catherine, have a great weekend.
1: All right. Talk soon.
0: More of the happy hour up next. Don't go anywhere.
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4: News. I'm Deborah Valentine. President Trump announcing that all 50 states have signed on to participate in his most favored nation's Medicaid drug pricing model.
5: We take historic action to officially extend the benefits of our most favored nation agreements on prescription drug prices to state Medicaid programs all across the nation. They go into the states, and the states are going to look very good.
4: The administration says the Medicaid generous model will save billions in prescription drug costs. President Trump says he has a deal with Denmark to permanently bolster the U.S. military presence in Greenland. Fox's Kevin Cork.
6: The sweeping agreement grants U.S. permanent military rights on the strategically placed Arctic island.
4: The announcement on Friday comes after months of threatening to take the island by force. 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
2: Military Matters.
7: The nonpartisan Congressional Budget Office estimates the Iran war has cost $38.1 billion from when the war started on February 28th to August 1st. $21.7 billion of this is for replacing expended munitions, including $13.1 billion from missile defense interceptors. The U.S. has used up two-thirds of its missile interceptor inventory since June 2025, and the Congressional Budget Office predicts rebuilding those inventories would take at least 5 years. A report from the Pentagon's own Inspector General agreed. The Undersecretary for Acquisition and Sustainment told the IG the conflict with Iran has put a strain on munition supplies, referring to it as, quote, strategic inventory shortfalls. The war in Iran could cost the United States an additional $2 billion to $3 billion each month if fighting continues, according to the CBO. For Military Matters in Washington, Jennifer Griffin, Fox News.
8: Another day, another challenge to gun laws in New York. This time it concerns the number of firearms a person who doesn't live within New York City may actually carry under their New York City concealed carry license. New York infamously has separate licensing categories for the state as a whole and the five boroughs of New York City, while demanding firearms be individually registered to the permit itself. And a city-issued license restricts a non-New York State resident to just one registered firearm. The plaintiffs in the case of Hendrick et al. Versus New York City say this is unconstitutional as it applies gun laws unfairly to non-residents, that the Second Amendment talks about keeping and bearing arms as in plural, and that the law likely fails the U.S. Supreme Court's test in the Bruin decision, which compares modern gun laws to historic gun law and tradition. And those are your bullet points. I'm Eben Brown, Fox News.
2: Securing America.
9: Air Force Secretary Dr. Troy Mink recently gave the keynote address at the Air and Space Force Association's latest conference, where he commented on the rapidly changing nature of the military and warfare.
10: Today, we face a mix of rapidly changing technologies and adversaries moving aggressively to employ them.
9: He pointed to the current conflict in Europe as a prime example.
10: One-way attack drones have replaced artillery as the primary killer on the battlefield, while armor often sits idle on the side.
9: Secretary Mink also spoke about the new military landscapes, such as space, revealing.
10: This is why the United States now has on-orbit space control weapons capable of defending the joint force against hostile adversary action.
9: That was the first public acknowledgement that the U.S. has weapons in space. Kevin Uresky, Fox News.
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1: Earlier on today's show, we caught up here in New York City with our friend Dagan McDowell from Fox Business Network, The Big Money Show, The Bottom Line. A lot of economic news just in the last 48 hours, really. We covered a lot of it with Dagan. If you missed it, here's part of that discussion. Joining us here in studio in our New York headquarters is Dagan McDowell, anchor and analyst on Fox Business Network, co-host of The Bottom Line, also co-host of The Big Money Show. Dagan, looking forward to Gutfeld tonight, and great to see you here.
2: You look very handsome.
1: Oh, and you
2: thank you for having me.
1: You look very beautiful. Let's talk about a few things here. I want to start with the fiscal state of the country. I mean, we just saw this rate hike. It was unanimous. Mm-hmm. I know the president isn't thrilled. What do you make of that move?
2: The Federal Reserve had gotten to the point where they had to hike interest rates, I think, and not to, you know, they're not trying to slow the economy down, but you have to, given the precarious fiscal state of the U.S., mm-hmm. we're 41 trillion dollars in debt thereabouts. We're running it'll be north of $2 trillion deficit this year. We're paying in interest. So far we've paid, well, we'll pay $1.3 trillion in interest on the debt this year. In order to keep borrowing at that level and not have longer term interest rates get out of control, meaning that investors will be comfortable continuing to lend to the United States, the Federal Reserve has to make sure people loaning to the U.S. are confident that inflation will remain under control, that it won't get out of control. Because if they start to believe that it's getting away from our Federal Reserve, people lending to the U.S. will demand much higher payment
1: and things
2: much higher
1: worse.
2: Compensation. So therein lies the problem. Like, you have to keep, we're sitting on such a ginormous principal at this point. We have to keep our borrowing costs and rates as low as absolutely possible, and also manage those inflation expectations and fears so people believe with confidence we won't lose control of inflation, because it will spiral and spiral quickly. And then you have to grow the economy rapidly to continue bringing in revenue we are running what is called a primary deficit, where we don't bring in enough revenue to cover the costs of running the United States, excluding the interest costs. And see, I think it's just a horrible spending problem that's the Republicans' biggest failure, is not cutting spending.
1: And they'd say, oh, well, look, we cut here, we cut there, but ultimately the debt has gone nowhere but up. The Democrats are fiscally insane. The Republicans are fiscally reckless. Mm-hmm. And one of the reasons why, like, when I break with the president, I do it for a reason. I think this dividends, $5,000 checks to everyone. I mean, there's the inflationary element there would exacerbate a problem that's already crushing this term in terms of public opinion. The price tag associated with that is north of $1 trillion. And you just talked about that. We're already at a $2 trillion annual deficit. I mean, there's multiple reasons here why it's like not the place or time, if ever.
2: Somebody called me a rhino today, and I said, I'm sorry if facts hurt your feelings. You're the problem if the facts hurt your feelings. It's not, and I was talking about gasoline prices and the cost of living and mortgage rates, which are at 7%. Like, the 10-year treasury yield was at over 5% today. That's a 7% 30-year fixed rate mortgage. Boom. There you go. But these checks, these $5,000 checks, you're absolutely right. One, I heard Howard Lutnick, the Commerce Secretary, last week talking about where the money would come from. And he said something.
1: Tariff magic.
2: Yeah, that's just an impossibility.
1: It's made up.
2: Here's where it's going to come from. The United States government would have to borrow an additional $1.2 trillion on top of the $2 trillion deficit that we're already in. We simply can't borrow that much more money
1: without fuel inflation.
2: Which will cause just the interest rates to go even higher because lenders and bond investors are already concerned about our level of indebtedness and just the simple supply of treasury debt that's entering the market. When you flood the market with supply, it would drive the price down.
1: Yeah.
2: And so it hurts your investment.
1: It's a very bad idea. And he also said he could do it without Congress. That is just flat.
2: But also,
1: wrong.
2: You don't. So if you're worried about gasoline prices, you don't. So the market fixes itself. If there is a supply crunch, this is supply tightness, particularly with diesel. You want higher prices to curb demand. So there isn't an actual supply shock. If that's how the markets work. So you don't give people extra money to juice demand when there are shortages. That causes problems and inflation. Like the checks during COVID are what started all of this. Is the runaway inflation. You don't give people money to spend when inflation is high to begin with.
1: With the existing problems, forgetting the dividend scheme, whatever he's calling it, it's a bad enough problem right now. We have about a minute left. AI seems like one of the ways to grow at least a little bit out of this to make this more viable or sustainable, but it looks like there's a big political backlash to AI, some of which I understand, but are we in the process potentially of shooting ourselves in the foot if it crosses a line into hysteria? 45 seconds.
2: I am not believing or buying this hysteria. I don't care who's peddling it. I am not falling into the trap that we fell into during COVID.
1: I think Trump is directionally right on this, by the way.
2: President Trump is doing a brilliant job of threading this needle. He understands the necessity for this tech.
1: My full interview with Dagan McDowell, available online at GuyBensonShow.com. 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When we come back, yesterday was a whirlwind for me, a quick story from that, plus big weekend plans, I think, for Cookie with her niece, if I'm not mistaken. All right, we'll get those details, whatever they might be, in the home stretch next.
0: In the swamp, not of the swamp. 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
10: The growth of artificial intelligence is one of the things animating voters with just weeks to go before the midterm elections. A new Politico poll finds that about 2 out of 3 Americans say there is at least a, quote, moderate risk that advanced AI could destroy humanity, and it's not a partisan issue. The poll found that majorities across parties, genders, and age groups hold that view. It also finds that Americans are leaning towards slowing or pausing AI development instead of building more advanced models. It comes as Anthropic's CEO has asked for a limited waiver to antitrust rules so they can slow down development. President Trump has described new warnings about AI as a hoax, and Attorney General Todd Blanche says it's not the Justice Department's job to regulate AI.
11: We're prosecutors, not regulators, so we're not going to try to regulate AI.
10: AI is sure to be a major topic of conversation next week when Chinese President Xi Jinping visits the White House. Tanya J. Powers, Fox News.
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2: 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Kennedy taking the reins of the show tonight, which is going to be fantastic. And then the big weekend show tomorrow, 5 to 8 p.m. Eastern, Fox News Channel, I will be on for those 3 hours as well. GuyBensonShow.com, the website here, podcast always free, bonus Benson on the weekends, all that good stuff. So you might be saying, well, hang on, you were in Kansas City to start the week. Then you were in D.C. yesterday. Now you're in New York. That's correct. In fact, I've got one more stop before I fully get home, at least for a day or two. It's a whirlwind.
1: Where are we going next?
2: Oh, it's just me. Sorry. And I'm not going to tell you where. It's an undisclosed location. It's like Dick Cheney on 9/11. I just don't want you to know where I am. Just
1: but I need to know.
2: No, no, we'll figure it out. I'll dial into the show. It'll be fine. But because I was off for the better part of a month and a half on paternity leave, I just knew what would have been spread out over multiple months was getting more and more pushed and crammed into the fall because I wasn't able to travel very much. I was at home with the baby and the family, and it was just great. But like my normal, somewhat frantic travel schedule that's inherent in the job was getting just squeezed into the fall. And I was just saying, like, warning everyone, it's going to be a lot, and true, that's definitely true, but it's fine. Like, this is part of the gig, and I'm grateful for all these opportunities. The thing is, though, yesterday, got up before dawn, got to the airport in Kansas City, flew home to Washington, D.C., then, like, quickly rebooted, like, got some exercise in, repacked my bag, did some actual yard work a little bit, and then did the show. And then went to the airport and flew to New York. So that was my day yesterday. And you might say, well, why not just fly from Kansas City to New York? And yes, I mean, that would be in many ways the logical thing to have done, except I wanted to see my spouse and hold my kids, which I was able to do very briefly, but that's better than nothing. So I was, you know, giving little cheek kisses to my newborn daughter, who is doing great and eating so much and sleeping well, knock on wood. And then my son was not expecting that I'd be home. He didn't know I was coming home. I had FaceTimed him. I FaceTimed him in the car to the airport, and it was so cute but heartbreaking. He was like, "Hi, Dada Guy. Wanna come to my house?" And I was like, "Yes, bud." And then he's like, "Wanna hang out with me?" And it was like so cute. And so I then got home. He got up from his nap, not knowing that I was home. And I walked into the room, and he started like almost breaking his crib. He was jumping up and down so hard. Had a guy. He was so happy. And I just like held him in my arms and walked around the house for a while. And he told me about preschool and all that stuff. And even though it was just a little tiny bit, not nearly enough, it was better than nothing. And then I could tell him, as much as his nearly 3-year-old brain can understand, Dad is going again to New York for some work, but I'm going to be home on this day, and then we're going to hang out. We're going to do this. We're going to do that. We're talking about all the things we're going to do. And so just being able to do that, not over the phone, but in person, worth it. Yesterday was a stressful, crazy day of travel. Worth it for that reason. And now we head into the weekend where I will be hard at work, right, tonight, tomorrow, traveling Sunday to my next undisclosed location where I'll be doing the show in an event on Monday. And Christine, I assume you'll be hard at work as usual on the weekend.
1: I mean, when can I get back to vacation mode?
2: I mean, isn't that just permanent?
1: Do you know?
2: I feel like, you know how people have the little emojis they'll put on their Instagram, like, I'm on vacation mode. You should have that, but the opposite. Like, I'm on work mode.
1: It's like I'm actually working.
2: Yeah, I'm actually working. And that, you know, you throw that up every month or two. Just be like, wow, look at me.
1: There's just nobody to pay off right now.
2: Well, you did say that you were walking past the desk of one of our bosses. And she made a reference to like whatever she was eating or something. Well, and then.
1: Yeah. Earlier was lunchtime and, her lunch looked very good. And I said, oh, what is that? And she told me, and she goes, it's a little carb heavy. And I go, yeah, but you know what? On Fridays, I like to carb up because, you know, we start drinking. And then I realized who I was talking to.
2: No, like, but that didn't dissuade you at all. Everyone knows.
1: And she wasn't fazed by that either.
2: Of course not. Our audience in Kansas City wanted you to have drinks in hand for your photos with them.
1: I forgot to tell you something.
2: What do you mean you have to carb up for drinking on the weekends? It's every day.
1: I do not drink every day. I like light meals during the week.
2: You had between 4 and 11 drinks at the Chiefs game on Monday.
1: It's just not true.
2: Multiple glasses of wine with dinner on Tuesday, and then maybe went out to a bar afterwards, as we discussed.
1: Did not.
2: And then on Wednesday night, the event was at a brewery, and you were glugging away and trying to get our driver to join you, and thank goodness he didn't.
1: Ate my dinner and yours.
2: You did. You did while I was on stage. So that, and then Sunday night when you traveled, did you have any drinks on the flight or when you arrived?
1: I did not.
2: That was not convincing.
1: I didn't.
2: And now it's Friday, so it's time to carb up and get ready to finally get your drink on for the weekend. So you just casually mentioned this to a superior, who, again, totally unfazed by this.
1: Yeah.
2: And then tomorrow, where are you headed? I'll be working. I know you're going to be, you'll be working the ponies and not in the right carousel sort of way.
1: Yeah, we have Justin filling in, helping us out today. Justin, I'm hitting the racetrack tomorrow. Nice Sunday family afternoon.
2: Well, tomorrow's Saturday.
1: Yeah.
2: You just said Sunday.
1: Oh, God. I'm all over the place, aren't I?
2: Yeah.
1: Wait, can we?
2: Like, lay off the sauce a little bit there.
1: Can we?
2: No. Oh, no, I mean, this is how calendars work. It's how, this is another thing. I forgot to mention this. Your ongoing issues with time zones.
1: Do you remember when I freaked
2: out? You freaked out in Kansas City because you thought the time was an hour later because you forgot that Central Time exists. And at least that's only 1 hour off. We know we've had much worse in Europe, the West Coast, the poor treatment of Kim Strassel. This is like an ongoing saga.
1: Justin just goes, really? Okay, let me explain something. My work laptop is on East Coast time, and it doesn't change wherever I go. So I'm hard at work, just typing away, mm-hmm. just making notes, typing away. And I look up and I notice the time and I thought we were an hour behind and and then my computer wasn't working and I think I just, you know, when I have computer issues, I mean.
2: Also virtually a daily experience. Like, have you tried unplugging it and plugging it back in?
1: And I didn't even want to tell you about the problems I was having on my computer because I knew you weren't going to believe me. I knew you were going to think it's user error. That's Bobby's go-to.
2: It's a glitch.
1: It's a glitch.
2: Yep, you got a lot of glitches. There's a lot of glitches in Cookie World, but
1: more than you know.
2: Oh gosh, but you know what? I will give you this. The work laptop clock not changing and then glancing up at it and having a moment of panic is a defensible excuse. That actually is plausible and makes sense.
1: Oh, thank you. What about the other stuff?
2: No. You're 0 for on the rest of them.
1: Like
2: I'll throw you one bone.
1: What about when I came in just to tell you I moved a guest back 5 minutes?
2: Yeah, we covered this. You remember that? Or
1: yeah.
2: You do? Or it's like
1: no, I wanted to see if you would defend that now.
2: I definitely would not defend that.
1: One last thing I wanted to tell you.
2: Beyond the ponies?
1: Yeah.
2: And this is betting on ponies.
1: It's my niece's birthday.
2: How old is she turning?
1: 18.
2: So she's finally able to gamble. And
1: well,
2: you're taking her straight
1: sure.
2: to a gambling establishment.
1: We've been to the racetrack before when she was younger, of course. Auntie Cookie would make the bets.
2: Clarify for the audience, you know, when you're interacting with ponies, it's either betting or murder. So this is the betting, right? We're not going, you're not showing up with some sort of knife or machete. I don't know what you use.
1: Someone asked me at the event at KCMO if I had a picture of Carousel. I said, no, I don't just carry around a picture of my pony.
2: I think you have one, though, in your phone because you've shown it to me like a trophy.
1: Oh,
2: like
1: yeah.
2: A serial killer shows off trophies.
1: Someone also sang Down in Acapulco.
2: Yep. We haven't played that drop in a while. We have to make sure that we get a few more of those in the coming weeks and months before your departure, which is something that we teased a little bit on Monday's show because it was sort of quasi-public. And we will have, again, plenty of time to say goodbye.
1: Slow roll.
2: Yeah, like the Elton John goodbye tour. We're coming full circle on home stretches here this week as I am getting ready for Gutfeld tonight, 10 p.m. Eastern Time, Fox News Channel. Big weekend show tomorrow as well. Back here on the radio on Monday from an undisclosed location. Just don't tell Cookie. We'll talk to you then. Have a great weekend, everyone.
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9: Lowering prescription prices. I'm Deborah Valentine, Fox News. President Trump has another big economic push ahead of the midterms. Fox's Kevin Cork explains the plan.
10: His latest move to lower prescription drug prices should pay off big time for Republicans.
11: The biggest drug reduction, prescription drug, in history times maybe 10.
10: The White House announcing most favored nation pricing for all state Medicaid programs, projecting more than $64 billion in taxpayer savings. That's a lot. The president also drawing an ideological contrast, calling left-wing streamer Hassan Piker a terrible liability for Democrats. Of course, you'll recall Piker campaigned with Michigan Senate nominee Abdul El-Sayed, who still won't disavow the so-called California streamer. Instead, every time he's asked about it, he pivots to talking points about gas and groceries.
9: This comes as the president is promising Americans that he will send $5,000 to every adult if Republicans win the midterms. The fate of the Kennedy Center in the nation's capital remains uncertain at this time.
12: President Trump speaking about the Kennedy Center Friday.
11: The place is a dump. It's been a dump for years. It's lost money for years. I can turn it around, fix it.
12: The president saying this week the Performing Arts Center would not be renovated and could be ripped down if courts shoot down his plan to rename it after him, arguing it needs government support to stay open. A tribute to former President John F. Kennedy, the building closed Wednesday, sparking more questions as President Trump was seen reading a poster about its demolition. A federal judge this week ruling President Trump's name can't be added to the building's exterior without congressional approval and ordered the center to provide 30 days notice before making any major changes. Kristen Goodwin, Fox News.
9: Part of the Kennedy Center's ceiling recently fell. 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
3: Okie dokie. Here we go. How are ya? Look out, it's only me, it's only The Kimmer. Pete's off and Flounder's here, and this is Letter Rip Friday, anything goes. I'm dying about this picture on the screen.
4: I'll be in there eventually. We got the crackhead engineer working on it now.
3: That's crackhead engineer, Mike, as you would say. I'll explain in a second. Letter Rip Friday, 106.3. Here we go. Yeah, Monday's blue and Tuesday's goofy, and so am I. I'm freaked out, man. I did a couple of dumb things. I did something so stupid yesterday. I've been so distracted. You know, everything's fine, but it's just things are weird. Anyway, so I got a couple of weird stories. A lot of weird things going on. Flounder, how you doing? How's Mrs. Flounder, lovely Veronica?
4: All is well. Ready for the weekend.
3: Has she told you your plans yet?
4: Kind of interesting. We got a funeral and a wedding tomorrow.
3: Oh, both the same.
4: So we have that going for us. So Sunday will be a more relaxing day.
3: Oh, my goodness. Now, are you going to wear the same clothes to the funeral and the wedding?
4: I don't know what we're doing. She'll kind of decide.
3: Now, she can't do that, can she? Or you can't wear black to a wedding.
4: No, she's not going to. She's got a dress for the funeral and a dress for the wedding.
3: I was going to say. You're changing the car. I hope there's a little time. Uh-oh, we just got back. It's the crackhead.
4: Head
3: engineer. You put the wires in there, and he's got like a soldering gun or something. It's unfreaking believable. He's moving the camera. He's got an adjustable flak wrench or something with the dilapilator, and it's unbelievable.
4: Dilapilator?
3: Well, you know, that's I think it was too much of a medical term on you there. But anyway, thank you, Mike. Well done, my friend. That's better as we go on. Pete will be back on next week. Everything's fine. And so here we are. Our number is 404-741-1230, 741-1230. And there's a lot of newsy stuff. And also, I feel like goofing around, and so we will. And actually, there's also a lot of this Clancy jury trial stuff going on. We're going to hear from the husband, the ex-husband of the killer mom, and you're going to hear from his new wife. And we're also going to you're going to hear about the guy representing the holdout juror and what the hell's going. So we got like three different angles on the Clancy thing. We'll do sports. Holy crap, it's sports. Got a few interesting stories, including, you know, this Saturday night, I'll tell you, I'll be watching. I may have to cancel Asian Cheerleader Night at the Kimmer's Fan Club.
4: What are you watching?
3: Well, this Saturday night, the Ole Miss and LSU game.
4: Is that the 7:30 game?
3: Yeah. So, yeah. And get even more, they're going to do their, they're going to do their college game day from Oxford, Mississippi, Saturday morning. And Morgan Freeman, who's an Ole Miss fan, will do the guest picking spot on the show. So you can imagine what the crowd's going to be like at Ole Miss. And as a little tease, we'll talk about it later on. Ole Miss is now told, Ole Miss has told people coming to the student sections of the game Saturday, if you show up in LSU gear in our student section, we'll kick you out of the stadium.
0: Nobody is going to be allowed to get into the stadium in the student section wearing LSU gear because LSU, and you know, Lane Kiffin used to ding, and now he was Ole Miss and LSU, and he's back. So there's a homecoming and a hate coming, and this ought to be really interesting. And I'm going to be probably at the stable for most of the
4: guessing LSU is favored, but do you think it's going to be a blowout?
0: Well, who knows? I mean, they're both ranked, and I think they're like number 5 and 6 or not, and 7 and 8. So they're
4: so it 50, should be
0: 50.
4: A good match.
0: Yeah, they're basically 50. Another spam call. Are you getting more than normal? Is it just me or what?
4: No, I'm getting a bunch. I've also been getting a bunch from XM Radio because I'm not renewing my subscription. You know how much it is now?
0: How much is it now?
4: For a regular subscription, it's $311 a year.
0: Jeez.
4: You know, I originally signed up for like $180.
0: Yeah, I remember that. In fact, I remember also I used to have the portable XM. Special earphones or something when they first started that. Anyway, I get the Sirius XM radio, but I don't get the comedy part of it because it's another $150 a month or something.
4: I'm axing it.
0: That used to be free too. I mean, that used to be part of the package. Everybody's doing, hell, Comcast, my Comcast bill's $350 a month. And I don't
4: get
0: all the channels.
4: To the sales guy Jeff again and see if he can get it really lowered.
0: He did. Well, he did. In fact, it was great. And the bill came. I don't know why I was not getting special programs or something. And he arranged for me to get them. And it dropped down to like $310 a month instead of $360. And now it's back up. You know, I mean,
4: you need to bring the bill back to him and just put it on his desk and be like, handle it.
0: It's just stupid. I've got to get my pilot buddy Kevin from Delta over there. He's going to set me up with all that, you know, all the app.
4: Kevin, you need to handle that. Get over there.
0: Well, it's too much. I just want to turn on. I couldn't watch a ball game last night.
4: I agree because I'm old school in the sense where I like turning on the station to regular cable where I can flip on the channels to see what I want to watch. And because I'm always a flipper, I flip around and find something to watch.
0: We all are. I mean, there's so much.
4: Veronica knows. Like with her and her Netflix shows, and she knows exactly what she wants to watch, and it's timed. And
0: girls are like that. They don't want. Yeah, they're not flipping.
4: For me,
0: girls
4: go on and flip, and I find something to watch.
0: Yeah. Well, and the other thing is, I'm more elemental because I'm an old fart. And the fact of the matter is, I just want to turn on TV and watch a freaking show. Yeah. How is it possible that I can't turn on my TV and watch the National Football League game at the beginning of the season? I mean, seriously, without going through special need to go get new things and pay for new things. I mean, it's outrageous. It's un-American.
4: Frustrating for sure.
0: Well, I mean, it's a bunch of crap. And then, you know, I used to walk to school and, you know, stuff like, so I know it's the old man thing, get off my lawn and everything else, but I'm not changing. And frankly, I think, you know, I paid my freaking dues. You know, in fact, I heard one of our promos this morning about me complaining that my fuse is getting shorter.
4: It's always getting a little shorter.
0: And it is. It's getting shorter. And frankly, I'm not taking a lot of crap anymore. You know, I'm really not. There's too much. There's way too much. The worst stage of my life as it is. And when people start doing like little nitpicky stuff and doing things to deliberately make you miserable. That's a racket. Anyway. So I'm just saying, you know, beware. I mean, you know, guys like this generation, you're watching. I'm telling you, you are witnessing the disintegration of a formerly successful All-American male. So be wary. You know, just don't write us all off. In fact, as a special thing, as you know, I've been complaining about our loss of our young ladies, our girls, a whole generation and more are angry and unhappy, unsatisfied. And I don't know whether, I mean, there are exceptions, obviously, but I think it's kind of a shame that there aren't some old fashioned things where little girls grow up wanting to be a mommy and have a family. I mean, it's just, you know, anyway. So I'm going to help you with that.
4: Real quick, I just got a phone call. The, 75 North toll lanes are completely blocked.
0: Oh, ow.
4: So obviously there's some kind of big accident.
0: Do we know north, south, where, or anything like that?
4: It just said 75 North toll lanes. So hit your ways, and your ways will.
0: All right. Now the toll lanes would not be the downtown connector. So it would be way north or way south of us. Are we talking
4: 75 North? So I think going towards 575.
0: Because in other words, if they're down in Macon, 75 North would be from Macon, from, you know, south of us. So we're assuming it's from Atlanta north.
4: Yeah, around here.
0: Okay, I got you. 75 North from the Atlanta area going north is blocked. Is that what you said?
4: Yeah, I just got a phone call.
0: The toll lanes.
4: The toll lanes are all blocked.
0: All right. Now I've been ridden that area in a long time. So forgive me for asking, but for those who also don't know, so I assume therefore the 75, the regular lanes,
4: Again, they just told me that it was the toll lanes.
0: Gotcha.
4: That's all I know.
0: Okay. But that's the one where it goes off to the left and they have their own special lane. Okay. Well, you know, that, in fact, that's where 75-85 break off, in fact, is that where that starts, I believe. Yeah, that's us. We're the Kimmer Show. It's all good. Hey, it's Friday. In fact, Founder, I'm going to...
4: It's Cobb County. The guy just called me back. The Cobb County.
0: Excellent. Thank you, man. I appreciate it. Again, that's a big help. 75 North, the Cobb County toll lanes. Or the toll lane area. Cobb County, 75 North is blocked. And we'll, as soon as we know more, we'll pass it along. I use Waze every day. In fact, I know the route I'm taking. And in fact, when I get on, she says, turn left on Atlanta Highway. I'm not turning left on Atlanta Highway. You know, I've told you a million times I'm going to the slower route. In fact, Waze doesn't want me to go the normal route because I avoid merge places. And there are two places where I just hate this particular merge is a nightmare because they're all rude. They all try to cut you off and they all deliberately get in the wrong lane to save one freaking car space, and then you try to zoom and stuff like that. And so instead of me getting all upset about it, I just go the long way. I take a different route, and so, you know, I do it, and I do it on purpose because when I'm coming to work, especially, and go home too, but especially coming to work, I want to just get ready to be easy going. I don't want traffic. I don't want hassles. Nobody messing with me. You know, I want to come in here ready to just
4: almost like a zen.
0: That's exactly what it is. And then going home, I'm never in a rush. I am never in, I mean, I want to get home, but I try to make it sure that I'm never in a hurry. In fact, that's why I'm always early. I'm never late to an appointment of any kind ever. I'm always early. And the reason is I don't like feeling rushed. There are too many times when you are rushed. My whole life, you're doing this for a living is rushed. But when I don't have to be, I don't. And in fact, coming up, tips for happy marriages and happy relationships, as well as how girls might be satisfied the old way again. Well, that was awkward. Cameron and Pete's off at Flounder here, 106.3. Off it all.
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17: 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Going back now, De La Cruz at the wall. 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
1: I don't care what you say. She's not my type as a, you know, object of strictly physical stuff. But I love this girl, and I think she's an incredible story. And I think it's fine that she became, all her life she had to work and work and was being a business executive. And finally she just wanted to be a girl, I think. And that's the whole jock, lover, boyfriend, husband. And so I'm happy for him. Anyway. That 2014, Taylor Swift, number one on the singles chart in America with Shake It Off. Shake It Off. It was her second number one single in America and the 22nd song ever that debuted at number one in the chart's history. Taylor Swift, 2014, on this day. And apparently, I saw something about when they had their wedding. Apparently, Travis Kelce wore, I think he wore white tie and tails and a top hat and the whole shebang. They were all sworn to secrecy, but he revealed it somewhere. That's what I heard anyway. Anyway, Kimmer Pizza, I'll be back Monday. Flounder's here. Everything's fine again. Thanks to Just Jeff, who helped out several days this week, just, you know, coming in and be part of the thing, which we definitely find wonderful. And in fact, Tug was off the last couple of days, and that little Angela Firecracker was in here for, I mean,
2: she's always entertaining
1: wrong.
2: To listen to.
1: Yeah, well, she ain't too bad to look at her in a Facebook thing either. No, really, seriously. She just
2: eyes
1: had her baby.
2: Eyes up here, sir. Eyes
1: no,
2: up
1: no.
2: here.
1: Oh, look what I want, lady. Sorry. You're the one walking around that way. No, see, that's... You're the one born that way. It's not my fault. Sorry. All right, anyway, let's see. Birthday list. Patrick Schwarzenegger. Patrick Schwarzenegger is 53, and yes, he is related to Arnold Schwarzenegger. He happens to be the eldest son of Arnold and Maria Shriver. When they were together, Patrick Schwarzenegger, 53, was in the series White Lotus, and he's been a model, and I don't know any more about him, but he had the name, so I looked him up. And on this day in history, this apparently is a true story, and it didn't have the ending we wanted, but it was on this day in 1973. Future President Jimmy Carter files a report saying he sighted a UFO 4 years earlier, in 1969. And by the way, there were like 10 or 12 or 15 other people with him who also saw the thing. Jimmy Carter said, quote, "It was the darndest thing I've ever seen. It was big. It was very bright. It changed colors. And it was about the size of the moon. We watched it for 10 minutes, but none of us could figure out what it was. If I become president, I'll make every piece of information this country has about UFO sightings available to the public and the scientists." Well, this was in 1973. He became president, and he didn't reveal any of it. So, although Donald Trump's been doing it, but again, in fact, the latest on that is that Donald Trump and the Department of Defense and everybody else has now allowed the scientists and the insiders who signed non-disclosure agreements to violate those, and they will not be held liable or responsible if they tell the truth. So that may help as we go along here. Okay, Kimmer, Pete's off. Flounder's here. 404-741-1230, 741-1230. Neil Bortz joining us at 4 o'clock. And so that'll be fun. And I think is this like new bus day, new home on wheels day?
2: I hate to call it a bus.
1: It's more like a subdivision.
2: Yeah, it's a subdivision on
1: the GMC subdivision.
2: I believe it's in the Bortz cave.
1: He came to get it. So, I think he came to get it is why he's in the area.
2: So I think it's back and looking forward to chatting with him at 4.
1: It'll be fun. I'm looking forward to that as well. Let's see. Oh, also, I wanted to say yesterday I mentioned that I was at

0: Publix. I stopped to get my, I had to get some medical stuff, and then I also got the carrots for the, for my weekend visit. I go see the stable on Saturday and Sunday and get all the treats, the horses. So, and I was in line, and this very nice lady, got a phone call.
1: Ellen just called. She says Patrick Schwarzenegger is 33.
0: Yikes. Well, now I had it at 53. I'll be damned. Well, I will take your word for it. I obviously
1: got it wrong. Yeah, he's younger.
0: Wrong.
1: Yeah. I should have caught that.
0: Well, let's see. If he, yeah, or Arnold can't be 80 or so. 50 to 60, 70, 70. Well, okay. I mean, I'll go with that.
1: See
0: but
1: how
0: again,
1: old he is.
0: Well, yeah, Google it again, because I swear that was in the, I used several different sources. And in fact, the UPI source I use actually has the date of birth, not just.
1: He's 79.
0: Oh, who is Arnold?
1: Yeah, Arnold.
0: All right, so then he's 53. I'll bet he's 53, unless Arnold had a kid when he was 50. Anyway, I don't mean to argue. I'll take your word for it. It was a girl called. Is that what you said? Didn't you say a girl?
1: Yes, Ellen. She calls Ellen. In all the time.
0: Nice, sweetie. All right, our Ellen, our regular Ellen. Okay, because it couldn't be a morning. There are morning show people.
1: No,
0: don't like
1: it. Yeah, he was born September 18th, 1993. So he's 33 years old.
0: I'll be damned. Well, I stand correct. Well, again, I looked it up, and if I wrote it down wrong, either way, I apologize, and thank you, Ellen, for straightening us out. And I will now be able to, I will be able to sleep peacefully tonight. Well, that never happens, but anyway. Yeah, that'll be the freaking day. You know, the worst thing is when I get up to like at 4:27 or something, I'm thinking, ah, crap. You know, then you're doing that. If I go back to bed, I'll overthink. Or if I get up like at 5:08, and if I wake up and then I say, well, I'm going to, you know, get another half hour in or something. Anyway. All right. Let's see. 404-741-1230. 741-1230. All right. I'm going to start with this. We're going to do a lot of stuff on the Clancy trial and everything and updates. And again, I hate to be kind of a downer on a beautiful Friday afternoon, and it's Friday, and we should be happy, and we'll be happy. We'll goof around. But again, these are things that are stories that we've been talking about, and you ought to hear the latest, and so you will. Now, first of all, though, I love it. It was an article by some commentator or an opinion piece, and I asked Flounder to print it up, and I'm not even sure who wrote it. I should have made note, but it says here, Sophie Cunningham says what other gaslighting female athletes won't about the naked Sydney Sweeney ad. Now, I didn't even know this, that Sophie Cunningham, she's that tall drink of water, that beautiful blonde girl, looks like a runway model, a little thin, skinny, but, and she's the one who just uses common sense, says, you know, hey, boys don't belong in girl sports, and, you know, everybody knows that, so don't be an idiot. Anyway, here's the latest. After a week of women athletes fuming at Sydney Sweeney for apparently setting women's sports back decades, the surprise of nobody, Sophie Cunningham has set the record straight. The WNBA's most sane player offered up the most sane take of this entire silly ordeal. Why are girls mad? Sophie Cunningham asked on her newly revamped No Hesitation podcast. That is literally what she does. Why is anybody mad? It's a gambling ad. Men, sports, naked women. Of course it's going to draw attention. Do I agree with it morally? I think it's kind of weird, but to each his own. Do your thing, sis. Cunningham's right. The Sweeney does this. It's an ad. She's part of the company. She takes her clothes off. It's her shtick. It's an ad campaign. And by the way, the CEO said it was her idea. She came up with the entire scheme. She drove the visuals and the messaging. We're hugely supportive of women's sports. I think it's a huge component of our platform. But listen, here's the important part. We never intended to portray female sports. It's a portraying a female and gambling on sports. Correct. This ad had nothing to do with women's sports. It's about gambling. Aren't they all nowadays? Sweeney was catering to one of the very specific audiences of her and the new podcast partner, pointed out, who wouldn't stop talking, figured out 75% of sports bettors are men. I think it's more like 95%.
1: So it's smart.
0: It's got nothing to do with sports other than they're gambling on the thing she's looking at.
1: Yeah, they're gambling on sports.
0: It doesn't mean women who do sports are all slutty. I mean, my God. You know, they'll do it. These freaking haters. The women are haters. Women hate women. Women hate anything going on in America these days. These young, this whole new generation.
1: Unless you kill your three kids.
0: Yeah, exactly. Yeah. Why are people mad at Sydney Sweeney? What, she strangled her kids or anything? You know? I mean, remember the my God. And this guy's got it exactly right. He said, I can understand when you first see the ad, it would be kind of like deflating women because it's what we've worked so hard to get a little bit of respect around here, Sophie said. But when you really think about it, screw it. Let the girl do her thing. This has nothing to do with us. At the end of the day, I'm really loving seeing all these girls who are powerful and strong and showing young girls what it looks like to be an athlete. I don't think the ad was coming for women in sports. No, it wasn't. That's the point. It wasn't a sports ad. It was a gambling ad to call attention that you can gamble on sports at her company. And she got your attention by walking around with very few clothes on. And those exploding breasticles that look like they're
1: Kevin,
0: painful.
1: Kevin, the Marine on the horn.
0: Hey, Kevin, hoorah, man. How's it going? What's up?
2: Hey, step for five. Not only the guy born in 93, but Arnold Schwarzenegger famously had a son 4 years later with his housekeeper.
0: Yeah, that's right. I forgot that. I forgot that. That's what left. Is that why he got divorced from Maria? I can't remember what I think that might have been.
2: That was pretty much it. He embarrassed her, and the Kennedys basically told her she needed. And then he became a Republican in California, and that was pretty much the end of it.
0: But yeah.
2: Anyway, I was trying to find. Not only have it at 46, he had one by somebody else at 51.
0: Yeah, that's right. I totally forgot that. And also, I wonder why he hasn't learned the language yet, just for the record, California. I mean, my God.
2: Yeah.
0: Hey, Kevin, yeah, Semper Fi, my friend. Good. It's good to talk to you as always. You be careful out there. Have a great weekend. 329, buddy. Holy cow. What did I just say there? I don't even recognize my own. 329. Holy cow, I think is what I was supposed to say. 404-741-1230. Now, let's see. You know what? I got a whole bunch of this Clancy stuff. Let's do it after our 3:30 break. There's fundraisers. We'll talk. You'll hear about the holdout. Also, another street episode racing thing that turned ugly against college girls. And this is the stuff where almost every day there's a story about the previous weekend or something happened with street racing and street takeovers by young people, including young girls kicking and pulling and punching. Coming up. All right. So Letter of Friday at 106.3. Look out.
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0: with old Tom Peterson here on the mic on K-Hat Radio. Tom Peterson. Well, we can't call you Kim. That's a damn girl's name. Call me what you want, Dick. You know what? My first country music job, when I got out of the Marines, went to Arizona State and got this job, they paid me $400 a month. And I was happy to get it. Willie Nelson, 2006, was 73 years old at the time, and Willie and four members of his band were charged with drug possession after police found marijuana and magic shrooms on their tour bus.
1: And they took a picture with them.
0: Yeah. The police stopped the bus near Lafayette, Louisiana, with a pretty easy target. I mean, Willie Nelson's, and I forgot whether, I don't think they were they in a record? I forgot what the reason was. The police pulled him over, might have just because they saw it was Willie Nelson. Easy stop. Let's see. Kimmer Pizza, I'll be back Monday. Flounders here. And again, our thanks to Just Jeff for a few days filling in there. Let's see, birthday. Let's do this one here. How about Anna Deavere Smith? Anna Deavere Smith is 76. She was the woman who played the national security director in West Wing. And she was also well known for her role as one of the head boss's people in Nurse Jackie. Anna Deavere Smith, 76 years old today. And on this day in history, I mentioned Jimmy Carter a few minutes ago. Well, we're going to mention him again here in a second. On this day, in 1975, Patty Hearst, the heiress to the Hearst publishing fortune, is captured by the FBI. She was wanted and indicted for participating in a bank robbery with the Symbionese Liberation Army, the SLA. They had kidnapped her and demanded the Hearst family deliver $70 worth of food to every needy person in California, 7070. The estimated cost of that operation would have been about $400 million. Patty Hearst's father tried to donate $2 million worth of food to the Bay Area, and the distribution turned into a madhouse and chaos, and the SLA refused to release Patty Hearst. Then she claimed she was raped and tortured to coerce her into participating in their crimes as a victim of what's known as the Stockholm Syndrome, when a hostage bonds with her captors. She was a hostage there for she was convicted and sentenced to 7 years in prison. And then she was given clemency by President Jimmy Carter. After serving 22 months, President Bill Clinton actually gave her a full pardon in 2001. And again, you know, I believe the Stockholm Syndrome thing. I mean, I remember the picture of her with a freaking machine gun in the bank with her new title. I forgot. I forgot the name.
1: What year was this?
0: 75. Something like that. Went 1975. Tanya, that was her name. Tanya. This is now Tanya the bank robber. It was Patty Hearst with the freaking submachine gun. Anyway, now Flounder, I kind of riffed. I've been picking on women a little bit. I think it's just a shame too many women are unhappy and angry and unsatisfied and just taken out on everything. And I hate to see this unhappiness among people at an age when they should be blooming and blossoming. So a couple things. Now Flounder is a fairly newlywed guy. Was it like a year and
1: 2 years?
0: It could be 2 years.
1: It'll be 2 years in February.
0: Well, there you go. Yeah, so a year and a half or more. Okay, so here's the deal. The Babylon Bee, in fact, has a very good study guide here. Trap questions from your wife. So, when this comes up, for example, and I bet, you know, I mean, your wife is a beautiful woman and she's, you know, young. And so she, you know, I'm sure she's, you know, concerned about things like this. For example, when your wife says to you, which one of my friends is the prettiest? Your reply, of course, is...
1: all of them.
0: You have female friends? I'd never noticed.
2: It's okay. One of my favorites.
0: In fact, related to that, here's one more. Because she's a, you know, listen, she's a news person. She's, you know, well read and informed. Do you think Sydney Sweeney's attractive?
1: No.
0: And your reply is, what's a Sydney Sweeney? Because you're not sure what that is. Now, here's the other thing.
1: Do you find Sydney Sweeney attractive?
0: No, I find her sexy. I find her sexy. She's not pretty. She's not my type.
1: Yeah, exactly.
0: She's clunky, and I mean, God bless her. Okay, I don't mean to be stupid. And who am I to talk? So you know, but she's obviously sexy by definition. But to me, she's not pretty, and she's definitely not my type. And I would never if she were in a line of 10 other women, she would not be the one that I would want to go talk to. You know what I mean? I mean, but obviously she's sexy. I mean, no question about it. And I mean, so what? Why is that? I don't know why that's a thing by itself. In fact, here's how much times have changed. I joked earlier about, you know, women who, little girls who no longer want to be a mom and have a family and raise children and stuff like that. Check this out. And Flounder, you might get a kick out of this too. This is an actual syllabus from a home economics high school textbook in 1954.
1: Home ec. I never took home ec.
0: Did you have home ec when you were a kid?
1: I didn't have home ec or shop.
0: Yeah, when I was at we all had home ec for the girls.
1: And that's something I regret big time because I can't cook for the life of me. And for cars, I know how to pump a tire up, and I know how to start a car and where to put the gas.
0: Yeah. Well, again, my wife and I took a cooking class together just for kicks. But again, as a kid growing in my era, you had shop for the boys and home ec for the girls, and the girls took typing. And the boys said, oh, typing, oh, you'll be secretary. You know, it was a thing. Check this out. This is a resource sheet from 1954 home ec high school textbook. And the title is How to Be a Good Wife. Now, there's a bunch of them. I'll give you two examples. How to be a good wife. Number one, have dinner ready. Plan ahead, even the night before, to have a delicious meal on time. This is a way of letting him know that you have been thinking about him and are concerned about his needs. Most men are hungry when they come home, and the prospect of a good meal is part of the warm welcome needed. That's number one. No, I'll just do one more. No, for now, we'll do more later. Number two, prepare yourself. Take 15 minutes to rest up so you'll be refreshed when he arrives. Touch up your makeup, put a ribbon in your hair, and be fresh looking. He's just been with a lot of work-weary people. Be a little gay and a little more interesting. His boring day may need a lift. I swear to God. This is real. This is real.
1: Veronica's all about the fur. Because she works too, so it's kind of hard.
0: Yeah.
1: Like when she gets home,
0: different. She's
1: got to take care of Winston and check on Lucas and all that, and then she'll start the meal, which is kind of frustrating for her because when you get home, you want to relax a little bit. But with my schedule and me coming into work later, then she goes into work earlier, so we just kind of have opposite schedules a little bit. But she's always about like having a meal for me. And I mean,
0: I think she loves being a wife. I mean, she seems to me that she really likes the role and likes what's going on. And I'm happy for you. I truly am happy for you guys. And that was a great wedding. And I danced with your wife.
1: Yes, you did.
0: Well, I call it dancing. Nobody else called it dancing. It's sort of more like moving to music would be. It wasn't exactly dancing, poor thing. Anyway. All right. Now here we go. I got a couple of news. Then we're going to play cut number one and two here, Flounder, on the Clancy trial. There's a lot of stuff going on this Clancy trial thing, including 60 Minutes is going to do an interview with the ex-husband of the mom killer and also his new wife. And a lot of folks were concerned about that. You're going to hear kind of an explanation. We're going to play the new wife first of all. Patrick Clancy's again is the ex-husband of the murder mom. His new wife is throwing her support behind her husband, obviously, and is raging about the twisted attacks. Her name is Rachel Danis, and she's an infertility specialist, and she's with the father of the dead children and the ex-husband in an upcoming 60 Minutes interview, the first one since the ex-wife's murder trial ended in the mistrial. Patrick, the husband, was remarried in April. They now live in New York City. He's been getting sick threats and unfounded conspiracy theories. Remember how the women are saying he did it, that he was involved in the death of his kids? Here's cut number one. This is his new wife, Rachel, saying, now just hold on a second here.
3: I don't understand how the story has been so twisted, but I would hope people know that Pat is, as I said before, the most selfless father and supportive partner. And I was just a girl that met a guy running in Central Park on a really cold Saturday. And I don't think there's anything wrong with that.
0: You know, I didn't know that story before. And as soon as they said, oh, you got married already? Holy cow. Now, wait, oh, my God. So, again, I didn't know this. He was right there. He was jogging in Central Park, and he ran into this girl, and they started talking, and now they're, I mean, God bless him. And by the way, I almost hate to say this, but I can't help noticing that his new wife is almost a spitting image of Lindsay Clancy. Have you noticed that?
1: I guess he has a type.
0: Well, I mean, they're both brunettes, same kind of longish hair and the same kind of like peaked, angular facial features and stuff. But I mean, she looks a lot. It's the picture I saw. She looks an awful lot like his ex-wife, the murder mom. But anyway, the husband's been subjected to escalating, relentless, destructive defamation campaigns against him by wannabe celebrities and influencers, according to his attorney. They just want to get clicks, boost their social media profiles, and potential profit by publishing what they think they know about him, as though he was somehow involved in the deaths of his three young kids. I mean, it was just vile. It's evil. I mean, it's evil. Real people don't even think about stuff like this. And now, and I almost hate to do it because it's so sad. Flounder, let's play the cut number two here. This is the father. This is Patrick. He's doing an interview with his new wife on for 60 Minutes. And he was doing an interview, and he revealed something that's just heartbreaking. Flounder, if you will, sir.
4: I talked to them.
5: What do you say?
4: Help me. All the time.
0: He talks to his kids. Help me. All the time he talks to his kids. I mean, it's just you know, heartbreaking. You mentioned coming home. In fact, the show before us, they were talking to a girl they had on the air who was describing how, you know, how she did it. Again, I don't want to hear it. I can't imagine. No. And the kid's running away, and you know, anyway. Okay, we're going to talk about the holdout. And again, I think your respect for this guy might grow a little bit from what you may have heard. Coming up next, Kimmer Pete's off back Monday. Flounder's in the house. And we got Holy Crap at Sports. We got memes. We got tweets. We got Flounder's Funnies. We got it all, baby, with you on 106.3 Lookout.

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5: Here today with Evan Ward of Atlas Retirement. And Evan, I recently read an article that said 65% of those surveyed, they're more worried about running out of money in retirement than they are of death itself. So let's talk about some of the ways you can help our listeners replace that paycheck they've relied on for all these years in their working lives.
6: Well, it makes sense that they'd be scared of that, because what do you do if you run out of money in retirement? You're going to go back to work? Who's hiring folks that are retired, and physically and mentally, you're going to be able to do that? And isn't the whole point of having a financial advisor so that you never have to worry about that again? So one of the ways that we do that is we build a fully comprehensive income plan so that we know there's money coming in every month that'll cover your bills, give you the quality of life that you're looking for, no matter what the market's doing, no matter how long you live. In some cases, regardless of what happens to you health-wise. 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
10: Donald Trump's America.
11: Warnings that AI could escape human control with cataclysmic results are nothing but a hoax, President Trump says, dismissing calls from AI industry leaders for a slowdown in government regulation. Attorney General Todd Blanche says it's not the Justice Department's job to regulate AI.
12: Every Democrat senator suddenly races to a microphone to talk about AI after being eerily silent for months and months and months.
11: He claims AI fears are being pushed ahead of the midterm elections.
12: Of course that's what it is, and that shouldn't be what drives the decisions that we're making around AI.
11: President Trump says China and other AI competitors aren't slowing down.
13: Whoever wins AI, and we're leading by a lot, whoever wins AI wins.
11: But there are bipartisan calls in Congress for lawmakers to set up new guardrails or even a so-called AI kill switch. At the White House, Jared Halpern, Fox News.
14: Well, we got to break a media story here in a second. Holy moly. Look out. Kimmer, Pete's off. Be back Monday.
15: Let's not break another tooth here, all right? Be careful.
14: I know. Anyway, and by the way, I'm going to remind me that the reason I love that Dina Geisler, Atlanta Smiles, they took care of my two chipped front teeth. That is the happiest medical office I've ever known in my life. Those girls, I mean, they're real pros. They're beautiful. They're happy. You love going in there. It's the damnedest thing. And you got to talk about how we've lost a generation of women, not those women. And there's one guy, Dennis guy. There's a great guy, but it's all chicks. And they're happy, and they're friendly, and I love going. Anyway, we'll talk about Dennis.
15: There's a guy that works at the dentist office named Dennis.
14: Yeah. There you go. Let's see. First of all, this is Kiss. At a 1983, you may remember this if you're of a certain age, Kiss went on the air without their makeup for the first time during an interview with MTV on this day in 1983. They were promoting the release of their newest album, Lick It Up, which is disgusting. But anyway, Kiss and no makeup. And they definitely are different without their makeup. Hey, a quick birthday update here. And by the way, don't forget Neil Bortz joining us at 4 o'clock. I'll bet he remembers the star Frankie Avalon, who is 86 years old today. Frankie Avalon, he had 31 hit rock and roll songs. The number one song he had, the number one in America song, was Venus. Venus in blue jeans, photo Lisa with a ponytail. Remember that? I used to love that song. Frankie Avalon, 86. And it was back in the time Frankie Avalon and guys like Fabian were discovered by people just walking around in the area of Philadelphia. Fabian was sitting on the steps of one of those row houses when a lawyer or a manager of some kind in show business said, "Hey, kid, I'm going to make you a star." Literally, that's what happened. But he really couldn't sing worth a crap. He had a couple songs. But Frankie Avalon actually could sing. And the movies he did, talk about beach movies. He did with Annette Funicello, Frankie Avalon, known for Beach Party, Muscle Beach Party, Beach Blanket Bingo. But Frankie Avalon was also in Grease and the Alamo. Frankie Avalon, 86 years old today, coming up. Now, also, speaking of the old days, I'll bet Neil will remember this too. Neil joins us right after the 4 o'clock news. On this day in 1965, missed it by this much, the satirical secret agent TV show Get Smart debuts on NBC, 1965. Don Adams was agent 86, Maxwell Smart. Barbara Feldon was agent 99. That tall, beautiful model is what she did for a living. Was great in the part. The Don Adams, Maxwell Smart's shoe phone is humorously referred to as the first smartphone. Of course, you can see that. Now, just in, I was just doing some searching, and New York Post just broke a story, and this happened now. Donald Trump, by the way, has an event going. He's talking to Sarah Huckabee Sanders.
15: Phrasing.
14: The governor of Arkansas about drug prices. They're going to go the long
15: the
14: way
15: boners,
14: to lower. Oh, hell ago. Lower drug prices. We want gasoline down. Get gasoline. Anyway, so we'll see. Now, here's what, this is me. Here's a headline. Trump announces CNN, MS Now, and Politico barred from the White House effective immediately. I am proud to announce that effective immediately, I'm banning fake news. CNN, MS Now recently changed their name from MSNBC due to lack of viewership and credibility. And Politico, the recipients of an illegal and ridiculous $8 million subscription, an all-time record, directly from the United States government under crooked Joe Biden in order to keep them alive. Seems like corruption to me, talking about Politico. From the White House, they're banned as a result of their constant reporting fake news. Media outlets should not be able to constantly write or report fiction and lies when they're covering the President of the United States, the Trump administration, or the United States of America. Other fake news media outlets to follow. I love this part. Thank you for your attention to this matter, President. What a great sign-off. Anyway, he said, that's the deal. He wanted to keep them alive, and that's where he wrote this on Truth Social. CNN, actually reporters from those outlets serve in pool rotations that have been respected by the second Trump administration, but the CNN has a six-person booth at the White House. Its reporters file stand-ups on camera appearances. Wow! The first phone call. Oh, we got Frown is Funny. Here we go. We'll be back.
16: I'm 6 foot six. Where are my big guys? 6 foot or taller. Clap if you're 6 foot tall. Yeah, thank you, sir. Down front. Because we never got to do that when we were kids, did we? Tall guy tries to sit in front at school. Yeah, get in the back. But I can't see the board. You're just going to play sports. You don't need to read. And we don't turn pro, and it's just a life of not fitting anywhere, isn't it? On the flip side, where are my little tiny women? 5'3" or shorter, little tiny things. Where are you? Yeah. Lila, all of them down front. No shame. How tall are you, ma'am? 5'3". And you say it with pride. I like that. You know why? Because short women are always cool with being short.
14: They're perfect.
16: Short men are not always cool with being short. No. It isn't your fault, short guys. I don't blame you. We treat you differently as a society. You meet a little tiny woman, you think, yeah, that's kind of hot. You meet a little tiny man, you think, he's going to start a fight.
14: The old short man's disease.
15: Mr. Chris Strait right there.
14: Yeah, I remember the first time I met about a 5'4" drill instructor at Paris Island. He said, don't look at him. Anyway, Neil Bortz coming up next on 106.3. Look out, here we go.
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18: Xi Jinping next week, but he's banning some media outlets from the White House before that happens. Fox's Peter Ducey reports.
19: Before the Xi sit down, the president attends the United Nations General Assembly and plans to huddle with Gulf leaders at a critical moment in the Iran war. Asked to preview his remarks to the UN, the president is reflecting on last year's visit. Hoping to control coverage, President Trump posted today, effective immediately, I am banning fake news CNN, MS Now, and Politico from the White House as a result of their constant reporting fake news.
20: It's really just cumulative stories over the last 2 years. You get sick of it.
19: For decades, CNN, like Fox, has been part of a rotating five-network TV pool, with crews traveling with the president all around the world.
18: Senate Minority Leader Chuck Schumer said on X at Donald Trump, this is a democracy. You will not be able to manipulate the news or hide the truth. Vice President J.D. Vance hoped to give some Republican candidates a boost in Iowa Friday.
21: Vice President J.D. Vance touting Republican candidates, including Zach Lane for Iowa governor.
22: He's not plotting constantly on how to get into the next bigger and higher office. He is a man of conviction, and he's a man who cannot be bought or told by anyone what to do.
21: Telling a crowd in Council Bluffs, Lane, a farmer, believes in strong families and is committed to putting parents in charge of their kids' education.
22: Let's get him in the governor's mansion and let's put him to work for the state of Iowa.
21: Lane faces Democrat Rob Sand, the state auditor, in November, who has been campaigning on public safety and cutting costs. Kristen Goodwin, Fox News.
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14: All right, now normally you would hear the theme for Neil Bortz, and he is scheduled to be on today, and he was going to be on today. We think he will be on today, but for some reason we haven't made a connection yet to wherever he is on his new bus.
15: So as soon as we hear from him, we will let y'all know.
14: So we'll take care of that. Kimmer, Pete will be back on Monday. Flounder here. Our number is 404-741-1230, 741-1230 if you want to join us. And again, Neil Bortz, as soon as they get the link up or whatever's going on, I don't know, but we'll get him on and anytime. And again, anytime you want, anytime, any, every day, any way. Oh, you got a thumbs up, or is that nothing?
15: No, I was just giving you the thumbs
14: up. Okay, no one ever gives me the thumbs up. It's incredible. Anyway, I tell you what, Donald Trump speaking at the White House, and I think he's taking reporters' questions. He announced a drug deal
32: to lower drug prices. So don't put that kind of money into a program just to pay the bills. You put that money in because you want to reform the system, make it work better for the American people. And Secretary Kennedy and I were speaking about this, but
14: the life expectancy
32: in rural America is almost 3 years shorter than urban America. Your zip code should not be your destiny. And these are the benefits that we accrue when we take out the middlemen and let the money go to the people.
33: With favored nations, the reason I guess most people thought they could never get the drug companies, so we did. And then we got the nations. You needed both. One without the other was no good.
14: He announced favored nation pricing.
33: It's a very big day
14: to every Medicaid program in America.
33: Medical. And it's an honor to be the one that got it done. They've been talking about it for 25 years. I guess for more than that, but nobody ever moved on it. I'm not even sure that other presidents tried. Yes, please.
34: Mr. President, two questions on health care, if that's okay. You kept reiterating that this generous program has 50 states' participation. Do you think this is an admission from many Democrat officials who agreed to participate that your most favored nation drug deals are actually effective at lowering prescription?
33: Well, the Democrats were, they didn't help. But they all signed up. I mean, they all signed up, and they signed up quickly, you know, every one of them. I don't think we had anybody even threaten a little bit that they were going to sign up. Every state came on board almost immediately. I mean, if we had the process perfected, literally in one day, everybody would have been. But they signed up within a matter of weeks, every single state. Some asked questions. I mean, I had some governors call me saying, is this really true, or is this some kind of a April Fool's Day? But they all signed up, and they can't believe it. And their health care costs are way down because of it. Yeah, please.
35: Mr. President, earlier today you posted that you intend to ban CNN, Politico, and MS Now from the White House.
33: No.
35: Every president takes an oath to uphold the Constitution, which includes the First Amendment.
33: I do, too.
35: How do you justify
33: much more so than you? Because they're fake news. You get so tired of reading and seeing fake news. When you look at CNN, it's just fake. That's why their ratings are no good. When you look at MS Now, which used to be MSNBC, which some people call MSDNC, Democratic National Committee, it's fake news. It's fake news. And excuse me. And when you look at Politico, I mean, they got a government. The government under Biden gave them like $8 million to keep them afloat. and the stories they wrote are fake. So there's a lot of news, and there may be others to join them, and maybe they can get better and would like to have them in. But our country has to have honest news. You know, you don't have a country unless you have, as I say, borders, good voting. We're straightening them out. The borders are unbelievable. Nobody's come into our country in the last 17 months illegally. But you need borders, and you need fair and free voting. And you know what you need? You need a free press. You need a fair press and an honest press. And CNN, and you know it, and everybody knows it. You're intelligent. I've known you a long time. You know how fake their reporting is. It's one-sided.
14: I love it.
33: It's never good. I've done many, many. Look at this story today about favored nations on drugs. We lowered the drug costs by 50, 60, 70%. They won't even put it. If they put it on, it'll be a negative. They will find a reason why that's a negative, okay?
3: Yeah. Why are you doing this ban now? Is there a particular reason?
33: No, it's just because it's really just cumulative stories over the last 2 years. You get sick of it. And you call them and you tell them, I have very good experts, like people behind me. Bobby Oz, they call. And they try and explain things to them. They know that they know it. They know it as well. They're smart people. But they purposely write negative news. And they do that because they want to try and diminish the Republicans and a Republican administration. And honestly, we've done a fantastic job. Look at the numbers. Look at the economic numbers. We have more money coming into our country today than ever before. We have the highest employment that we've ever had in history. All of these things are the lowest. We have the best poverty rate, the lowest poverty rate in the history of our country. And people are making more money today than they ever had. And we do have something that I'm very proud of. Iran will not have a nuclear weapon. Now, for that, people are going to have to pay some extra gas. I think most people, if they had a vote on lower gas prices or letting Iran have a nuclear weapon, I'd be willing to vote that it would be a massive landslide. People don't want to have Iran have a nuclear weapon. And you know what? They won't. And the war's going to end soon. And when it ends, your gas prices are going to drop to a level that they were before, maybe even lower. When I left Iowa, just before I started this, I had no choice. I said to my people, I'm going to have to do an excursion down to Iran, the Islamic Republic of Iran, because they're going to have a nuclear. If we don't hit them with the B-2 bombers, they right now would have a nuclear weapon. And if they had it, it would be a matter of days. I equate it somewhat to the Democrats. If they ever got into power, they will terminate the filibuster, and they will immediately have D.C. as a state. They will immediately have many other things take place, but D.C. and Puerto Rico will become immediately. That gives them four more senators. That gives them lots of other things like 12 congressmen. They want to have ideally 21 Supreme Court justices. They will have everything they ever dreamed of. And frankly, Republicans should terminate the filibuster, because if you don't do it, they're going to do it. And you can't let that happen.
15: Right, he just opened up a can of worms.
14: Yeah. Neil Bortz will be joining us in about 5 minutes.
15: We'll take a break after this question.
3: Reports say the holdout juror in the Lindsey Clancy case and his family were doxxed and threatened so badly he left Massachusetts. What's your take on that?
33: Well, I just don't know. I think the case is very sad. It's a horrible thing. She was on all sorts of drugs. And
14: Clancy case.
33: She was very messed up. She killed three children, her three children. It's a very tough situation. And I know the jury was certainly not a friendly one in terms of that one person. But it's not for me. Look, you had a jury, and the jury was hung. And we'll see whether or not they have another trial.
14: All right, so we'll come back later, and we'll keep you posted. But Neil Bortz is going to join us in about 4 or 5 minutes. And so everything's just fine. It's fine. What a great return and perfect on Donald Trump. I love him taking the live stuff. All right, look out. Here we go. Friday letter. Here we go.
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14: Neil Bortz will join us in a few minutes. In the meantime, back to Donald Trump entertaining the media. Here we go.
33: From a little bit from Fox. Fox is the worst. I think Fox has, frankly, the worst polls of the whole business. I think they should have gotten rid of their pollsters years ago. They've been calling me wrong for 10 years. But my polls have been very good. I mean, I get good polls. I get good everything. But what I do ask is just a semblance of truth. CNN is fake news. MS Now is fake news. They're fake news. They know it. They're put there for a reason. Politico was bailed out by our government from going out of business. I don't know. It was $8 million or something. But they were given this massive subsidy prior to my coming into office because they write only negative, you know, only negative. Now, we've done something that nobody's ever done politically. I've had a political career like nobody else in history. On occasion, it would be nice if we had some fairness. It's all fake news. Yeah, please.
35: Mr. President, to put a finer point on it, though, how is this action legal and constitutional?

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1: If they want to write them, that's fine. But I don't have to let them into my, people's house.
2: Yeah, they have the right to write them.
3: Sure. I think it's hard for you to argue against a free press when you're literally standing in the Oval Office asking questions of the President of the United States. He's
2: that's
3: been
2: Sarah
3: more
2: Sanders.
3: Accessible and easier to talk to than any president in history. Think about the previous administration where you barely get through a press conference, and yet you have the opportunity to stand here in the Oval Office and ask questions to the leader of the free world. I mean, that's pretty free. And you're standing here asking those questions. I think the president is right to support the First Amendment, but he's also right to ask that you be honest and fair. That's not an unreasonable thing.
1: Well, look at the way he treated Biden. He went a year and a half without having a press conference. A year and a half. And what was the question you asked him most? What is your favorite flavored ice cream? Okay? What? I think you asked him that question once. What ice cream do you like the best? I mean, I heard that question so many times, and he always say vanilla. That's the good thing. He was very consistent. I'm surprised he got that right. But he'd always say vanilla. Yeah, please.
4: On another note, are you disappointed that Senator John Thune isn't bringing the Ratepayer Protection Act to the floor?
1: And you know what?
4: He's not bringing the Ratepayer Protection Act that the House passed. He's
1: well, I'm talking to him about it. We'll see what happens.
5: President Xi coming next week.
2: I can't understand what you're
5: China
2: saying.
5: China is one of the most repressive countries for journalists in the world.
2: Talking about Xi, President Xi.
1: I think we're repressive also. We get fake news. We don't repress, but they write fake news. No, I think he's going to come. We get along very well. It's nice that we get along very well. We've had a good relationship. He'll be here next week. I can tell you this. It's too bad we don't have the ballroom open, because if we did, we could have we'd have thousands. We could have 2,000 people having dinner. They would love to. We have a very tiny little room that's going to be squeezed out at about 125 or so people. But I literally could tell you that thousands of people would love to be at that dinner. This is a very tough ticket for me. I've told a lot of very good friends of mine, you just can't come. Just can't come. We're going to have a very good meeting. We're going to have a meeting. We get along well. We're doing very well with China.
2: We're going to have a meeting.
1: Maybe not so well, but we're doing very well with China. And
2: we'll link up with Neil Bork shortly. We're working on the link.
5: Safety deal or any talks on that?
1: We're going to have a lot of different deals there. We intend, we're not just doing it for our health. We're going to have some pretty important meetings. You know, China's paying us a lot of tariffs. And you remember I had it up to 145% at one point, but it was too much. It was really hurting them badly, and I didn't want to do that. No, we get along very well. We have a good relationship. Now, you know, somebody said, oh, they spy on us. And I said, maybe they do, but we spy on them too. You know, I don't want to give any certified or classified information, but we spy on them too. They said, they spy on you, sir. I said, we spy on them too. Yeah.
3: Sir,
1: please,
4: Thank you, sir. Charlotte Scott with Spectrum News. Pennsylvania has reported 4 measles related deaths. What's your message to other states who might worry about a spread or outbreak coming to their?
1: I think we're going to be in good shape. We have nothing against vaccinations for measles. Do you want to discuss that for a second, either Bobby or us?
6: We encourage people to vaccinate. It's on all the CDC's websites. CDC has not yet received information about the measles death, the alleged measles death. We're waiting for that, and we will put it up on our website when we hear about it.
2: It's Robert Kennedy.
6: We encourage people to vaccinate. One of the problems with Pennsylvania is that the governor has still very recently refused to cooperate with CDC. We were able to go in and end the outbreaks in all the other states, in South Dakota and Texas and all the other states. We sent our EpiTest.

0: FAA team into those states. When I offered that to Governor Shapiro, he said, no, we don't need your help.
1: They've got a bad governor in Pennsylvania. People just don't know it. He's very, he's close to incompetent. Daniel?
2: Democrat.
3: Daniel? Mr. President.
4: $500 rebate checks to nearly a million Americans who were overcharged via Obamacare. Can you talk about what this would look like?
1: How the, yeah, we saved hundreds of millions of dollars for the overcharging that the Democrats did for Obamacare and other things, and we found it. We gave it back to the people. We handed them back a lot of money, and thank you for bringing that up. And the other thing is, as you know, because we're doing so well, taking in so much money on tariffs and other things, because we have more factories being built than at any time in the history of our country, including car plants and every other kind of plant, including AI, but including everything, we are giving Republicans or... And when I say Republican,
2: it's the sound of heaviness. It's all fixed up now. The magic of technology. Neil Bortz from Parts Unknown. Guys, is this a new bus day? Neil, welcome aboard, man. Sorry for the delay.
5: The new Bortz bus. We call it the Donna bus because it's hers.
2: Well, there as it should be. Yeah, the subdivision on wheels. I've seen the latest picture. Well, good Lord, man. I mean, I think he's got a golf course in the back, part of the damn thing.
6: Is there a fireplace in there, Neil?
2: Jeez.
5: No. But there are two bidets.
2: You know, you're going to take up like four lanes of the highway.
5: Oh, listen. But anyway, Donna let me drive it and brought it home yesterday. And then about an hour and a half ago, Donna said, I'm looking at the cameras on the coach. Yeah. She says, there's love bugs on the windshield.
2: Uh-oh.
5: Go get them. So I had to go leave and drive over. It's only 7 miles. Drive over there and get out my bug
2: cleaner. Your handy scraper
5: and I had to clean the damn bugs off. Then a thunderstorm got in the way and I was late and I'm very embarrassed because I don't do this.
2: It's all good. You know, they'll wait for you. It's all good.
5: So what was Trump talking about? What does he want named after him now?
2: Now, Neil, just don't even start that. It's not the issue about Donald Trump.
5: I'm tired of it.
2: What has he done? The Kennedy Center is going to be probably demolished anyway. So that was one.
5: That's right.
2: So he's
5: Kimmer.
2: Got the Gulf of America. Yeah, and that's not after him. That's not Donald Trump's Gulf.
5: It's going to be demolished anyway, unless they name it after Trump.
2: Well, now, Neil, good grief.
5: Well, look at his buildings. Look in Chicago. Look at Las Vegas.
2: Trump Tower. He owns it.
5: Trump. It sounds like a bunch of...
2: How about Rockefeller Center? You know, how about Carnegie Hall? I mean, come on, you're killing me here. These people did things.
5: Rockefeller
2: he owns it.
5: Built that.
2: Well, so Trump paid for it.
5: Look. Look at the newspaper today. The news this morning. I already covered this. It looks like Iran has gone back to working on their nuclear bomb.
2: Yeah, okay? That's not going to last long.
5: Well, yeah, we'll see.
2: We will.
5: The United Nations experts.
2: Yeah.
5: Oh, well, Trump may have committed war crimes against it. And then, so what is Trump's response? They, by God, better name that Kennedy Center after me or I'm going to tear it down. Good God.
2: Neil.
5: There's so much good that he could do. Oh, come on, let's list the good things that he could do. He could finish destroying the Department of Education.
2: Yeah, that kind of stalled, but I'm sure, you know.
5: Kind of.
2: Yeah. Well, we got the right people in to do it. I don't know what the holdup is. I guess working the federal stuff with the states, you know.
5: He could tell the FBI to find something to put Randy Weingarten in jail for.
2: Well, now there you go. We have to look for something to get her on. Sounds like the Democrats' plan
5: for what she's
2: did
5: done
2: for Trump.
5: To American children.
2: Oh, I agree. The woman's a disaster. She's a menace. She's a menace.
5: She really is.
2: Yeah. Yeah, there's no question about it. It was just a study. They did a study of ranking of children's, of schools, public school children's ability to read and comprehend. And every single worst performance state is run with strong and hard teachers unions.
5: Yeah, yeah. Did I hear you say public schools?
2: Well, government schools, I'm sorry.
5: Okay, there you go.
2: Yeah, I'm sorry.
5: If you don't learn anything from the Talkmaster.
2: Yeah, I know. I was a preppy, so I keep forgetting.
5: I've seen some more of your horses videos.
2: Oh, yeah. Every day. I go on Saturday and Sunday is the only time I can go up there. So I get a lot of videos up here with the horses and the kitties.
5: You take your girlfriends?
2: Normally, you know, like Asian cheerleader night at the Kimmer Fan Club. There's too many of them to get in the van, you know, so.
5: Well, listen, maybe you ought to set your sights a little lower to Vietnamese pedicure.
2: Hey, I wish.
5: Pedicurist.
2: I remember when I had Vietnam, I said, oh my God, those women are beautiful. Oh my God.
5: Oh,
2: and they
5: were
2: those
5: are.
2: Little flimsy little owl's eyes, those little dresses, those little flimsy little, you know, called owl's eyes. And a little teeny little, oh man. God,
5: yeah, they may be among the most beautiful women in the world.
2: Yeah, they're gorgeous. Yeah.
5: They certainly are. And damn, they're good on a pedicure.
2: Well, most
5: kneeling
2: of them can,
5: down there at your feet.
2: Well, I've never had a pedicure by a Vietnamese girl. Do you get pedicures?
5: Oh, I do.
2: Oh my God,
5: I do.
2: Well, I don't know I just don't know whether I can keep the same feelings about you now.
5: Well, what size shoe do you wear?
2: Hmm? Who, me? Oh, literally 11, 10. Well, between 10 and 11, depending on how it's cut. Why
5: did
2: they have
5: it? I wear 13s.
2: That's big tootsies there. There you go. All right.
5: So. Yeah, so try to find those.
2: Well, we have
5: and
2: to go
5: so
2: to that
5: I
2: place
5: to
2: here in Atlanta.
5: Sure the,
2: what was that shoe store here in Atlanta? I used to go to that place. All the black
5: Benny's.
2: Guys. All the was that? Benny's.
5: Benny's, yeah.
2: Yeah. All the NBA players were there.
5: Yeah,
2: all.
5: It was owned by Lou the Shoe Jew.
2: The Shoe Jew, yeah. God, I went there like 30 years ago, I think, probably.
5: Listen, you weren't around. Do you ever play poker?
2: Oh, yeah. I'm the worst poker player at the table. I'm the sucker.
5: Well, I got to tell
2: always.
5: You, at Benny's Shoes back there among the stacks were all the boxes.
2: Well.
5: Boy, on Saturday mornings, they had a poker game going back there. Like,
2: I love it.
5: Like you wouldn't believe.
2: Yeah. Old Atlanta.
5: Hey, Louis, Lou's still a good friend.
2: Is that all cool? I'm glad he's still going. Well, good. That's good.
5: He and his wife, Iris, they're just absolutely, really, really good people.
2: Excellent. That was quite a place. It's another little local fun story place, you know, this place.
5: Oh yeah, there were some fun stories.
2: Yeah, no.
5: And, you know, he used to be in Broadview Plaza, so he would introduce himself as Lou the Shoe Jew from Broadview.
2: I love it.
5: So, okay, I'm finished.
2: No.
5: Look, again, I'm going to say I know Donald Trump personally. I like Donald Trump personally. I've never had a problem with him in any of our business dealings, most of which were legal. But damn, he's a narcissist.
2: Well, that's true. It's true. It's true. And he's got the gold thing, and I know Trump Tower and Trump this and everything. I know, but still, you know, it's.
5: I know for a fact that all he drinks is Goldschlager.
2: Oh God, I hate that stuff. Oh God.
5: Okay, well now let me tell you something.
2: Yeah, yeah.
5: You have never been in a hot tub.
2: Yeah.
5: In the middle of a pile of snow.
2: Yeah.
5: On the slopes of Vail, Colorado.
2: Yes, I have.
5: With some scaled ski babes.
2: Oh, yes, I have. Well, not with a ski babe, but with a woman I was going to marry in a hot tub owned by one of the guys who made all the, a commodity broker made all his, it was a ski chalet right at the bottom of the hill at Aspen.
5: Did you end up
2: in fact, there's. I tried, but she died on me in my arms. Actually,
5: well, I'll be damned.
2: Yeah, she died in my arms.
5: Don't you just hate it when that happens?
2: I hate when that happens. And there's a picture of me somewhere of me and her in the hot tub together, and there one of us has a what looks like a cigarette. In the hot tub in the middle of wintertime, a ski cellar show.
5: It's one. It's a package of blunts.
2: Aspen, yeah, yeah. Exactly.
5: Well, I will
2: it's a lucky
5: tell you.
2: Strike.
5: Yeah. Yeah. Actually, in our hot tub in Vail, it was in Vail.
2: Oh, Vail, you know, I've been skiing there. I love that Vail.
5: It wasn't Goldschlager. It was something else equally obnoxious. But, you know, if you're in the hot tub long enough and you have enough of those drinks, you can jump out of the hot tub and jump into a pile of snow.
2: That's right.
5: You have really to. Impress the girls and you never feel a thing.
2: Yep, you have to. That's the key. Right, and roll in the snow.
5: So to speak. I told you about my ski patrol babe, didn't I?
2: You know, if you did, I forgot, Neil. Honestly, it sounds like a story I should know, and I can't remember it.
5: Well, I mean, I'm at Vail.
2: Yeah.
5: And I'm this is with the Atlanta Bar Association. which was cleverly disguised.
2: Yeah. Trip to Vail with a lawyer seminar in Vail. Yeah. That's a good spot to pick.
5: It was a continuing legal education seminar.
2: Oh, yeah. You're working, yes.
5: And we would meet from 6 to 7:30, and then the slopes opened up in the hell of that.
2: There you go.
5: But anyway, so I'm up there. It's about the third day, and oh, my God, did I get sick.
2: Oh, really? Wow.
5: And I tell the guys, listen, just take me over there to that call box. I'm going to call the ski patrol, and y'all go have fun.
2: Oh,
5: so,
2: wow.
5: Yeah. And then so I got over there. I called the ski patrol. They said, okay, just sit right there. We're going to send a ski patrolman down. And it wasn't a ski patrolman. It was a ski patrol babe.
2: Ah.
5: Oh, my goodness. It looked like. Lindsay, what's her face?
2: Lindsay
5: Vaughn.
2: Lindsay Vaughn. Oh yeah, definitely a big time athlete.
5: So she says, "How are you feeling?" I said, "Pretty rough." She said, "Can you stand up?" "Yeah, I can stand up." "Okay, can we go right over there to that ski lift? It's about 40 yards away, and we're going to take you up to the top, and there'll be a ski mobile there. We'll take you over to a gondola and send you down to the bottom. You've got altitude sickness."
2: Uh-huh.
5: So, yeah, when you get down there, we'll give you a ride to your hotel. Stay off the...
2: Cool.
5: So, okay, cool.
2: Right.
5: So she puts her hands under my arms to lift me up.
2: Oh, boy.
5: And when she did?
2: Yeah, felt the old double whammy in the, behind you there, did you, or what?
5: All over her. Oh, my God. I just lost it all. Oh, she must have been so disgusted.
2: Erupted on her, did you? Oh.
5: Yes, I did. Yak. Yeah.
2: Yike.
5: But, okay, I got to finish the story. So that night, I'm in the bag all the next day, but that night, I'm feeling good, so I go down. This is the, I forget which hotel. Doesn't matter. Yeah. I go down to sit in front of the fire and just kind of get acclimated.
2: Yeah, that was always fun. After skiing, that was the thing.
5: Yeah. And it was very late at night, and this girl comes down, and she goes up to the front. She's a babe. She goes up to the front desk, and she blah, blah, blah, blah, blah. Hmm. Then she comes and sits down across the couch across from me in front of the fire, and she's crying.
2: Oh, my.
5: Okay, I can't handle that.
2: No, that's right.
5: I said, you know, I don't know what's wrong, but is there anything I could do to help? She said, no. And she says,
2: just love me. You
5: know. She said, an old boyfriend called and asked me to come skiing with him, and I wasn't in his room for more than 20 minutes when he started beating on me.
2: Oh,
5: so
2: my.
5: I'm catching the next bus down to the airport.
2: Holy God, wow.
5: Yeah. So I said...
2: What about the cops who go to beat the crap out of him?
5: So I said, well, look, I'm here with some other guys. I'm in a room by myself. There's two beds. If you want to sleep on the other one, then go skiing with us tomorrow morning, then you can go home. She said, okay.
2: Wow.
5: Yeah.
2: Okay.
5: So
2: all right.
5: We got into the room.
2: Yeah.
5: I swear every word of this is true.
2: Yeah.
5: So I called Donna.
2: Yeah. Uh-oh. Your current wife, yes.
5: Yes, current. And, I said, Donna,
2: uh-oh,
5: I'm going to introduce you to Carol.
2: Yeah. Oh, God.
5: Who's Carol?
2: What's this Carol?
5: She's spending the night in the room.
2: Oh, boy.
5: So Carol told her what was going on. And Donna said, she came back, she said, that's fine with me. Just, you know, you're doing a good thing for her.
2: Wow. Well, that was nice.
5: And so she went skiing with us the next day, my law buddies, and she caught the bus. And a couple of weeks later, I received a letter addressed to me and Donna saying what grand people we were.
2: Did she ever run into her boyfriend? I wonder, did you ever see him or meet him or you ever show up or anything?
5: No, had no idea.
2: I'll be damned.
5: I might have, but I don't, you know.
2: Cool. Oh, that's nice.
5: God, you want me to talk about the United Nations more?
2: I don't know why we don't just kick them out and sell the freaking land or use it for, you know, veterans or something or other.
5: No, I want them to turn it into a homeless shelter.
2: Well, yeah, that'll do it. Well, Mondami would love it. You know, then he'd take full credit for it, even though he's wrong on everything else he pulled
5: as long
2: in
5: as
2: New York.
5: I'm being insensitive on so many different fronts, these teen takeovers.
2: Another one. I got a story on it today that just happened. It beat the crap out of a bunch of women in Pennsylvania at a little college.
5: Yeah, well, I have a question for you.
2: Yeah.
5: You ever seen a black teen turnover? Takeover, whatever.
2: A lot.
5: Well, okay. Have you ever seen a white teen takeover?
2: I think some of the kids involved in this latest one in Pennsylvania might be white. Yeah, I think there were some white people.
5: Don't you think that we ought to be informed to the point that we know who presents a threat to us when we're out and a large crowd forms? And the way things are right now, if the large crowd is black teenagers, if you're not armed, go away. Turn around, head in the opposite direction. It's going to turn violent, and you're not going to want to be there.
2: Yeah, well.
5: Why doesn't the media call this out for what it is?
2: Well, we know that same reason Donald Trump just banned a bunch of them from the White House today. So, you may not even have heard that.
5: No, I haven't. Listen, I've been getting love bugs off Donna's bus.
2: Oh, my God. Well, you want to give you the headline here?
5: Yeah.
2: Donald Trump announced today, and he just talked about it. We covered him live while we were waiting to get the link up with you. And he talked about this at length live on our show just a few minutes ago. Donald Trump says CNN, MS Now, and Politico are barred from the White House effective immediately. Politico got $8 million from Biden to keep their company going, and for a crooked Joe Biden. And of course, CNN is all fake news. Media outlets shouldn't be able to constantly write or report fiction and lies when they're covering the president of the United States. So MSNBC, due to lack of viewership and credibility, had to change their name. Fake news CNN, MSN Now, and Politico all banned. From the White House.
5: You know, I like that. I'm not sure that it's actually good.
2: Well, here's the thing. A girl asked, what about the Constitution, free press? Well, he didn't say you can no longer be a reporter. He didn't say you can no longer do the news or do anything you want. You just can't do it in front of me. That's not bad. That's not eliminating freedom of the press. They still have freedom of the press. They can say whatever they want. They can write whatever they want. They can go with everyone except when they want to talk to him. Yeah, it's like some hater going into a company and the guy hates a company, wants to do an interview. The company guy says, get out of here. I don't want to talk to you. That's not eliminating freedom of the press. That's saying, I don't want to talk to you.
5: Yeah, good for him.
2: You know, so I don't have a problem. I think it's great.
5: That there's a lot about him I really like, but damn it, would you stop with the gold and stop putting your name on stuff?
2: I know. And you know, the fact that when you mention it, yeah, here's the thing. I didn't really think much of Donald Trump as a person or as a man in his first administration. I really didn't, I didn't know much. Ever since he ran again and then before he was elected, when he was running again and during the time when Biden was out, all of a sudden I saw Donald Trump meeting with people, with his granddaughter, with kids, and there was a lot more of him personally and people reacting with him personally. And I thought, I like his granddaughter's just nuts about him. He's a great father. He's a great grandfather. I mean, he's just, as a human being, I totally changed my opinion about him as a man that you could probably have fun talking with. Before, he's not my kind of guy. I wouldn't want to play golf with him or anything else. And now
5: golf with him.
2: Yeah, I absolutely would. But again, I mean, I've really changed my opinion of as a guy. I think he's a lot more of a really good guy.
5: He's got a huge heart.
2: Yeah, he does.
5: He does. I mean,
2: hell, he paid for those people's mortgages who helped him change a tire. And you know those stories.
5: The guy helped him change a tire.
2: And get filled in, pay for his house.
5: So he sent his wife flowers the very next day with a note that said, by the way, your mortgage is paid off.
2: Unbelievable. And that's not a loan. That's not the only thing he's done.
5: Can you imagine Biden?
2: Please. One of the things that Donald Trump mentioned today was so did Sarah Huckabee Sanders, who used to be his press aide. The reporter's complaining about the freedom of the press, and the girl said, no, that's pretty funny. You're standing in the White House. You're standing in the West Wing, and you're complaining about not having access to the president. What, are you kidding me? And then Trump reminded him, and Joe Biden went a year and a half with no press conferences. And Trump opens up the White House almost every day live. So, hard to complain about freedom of the press under this guy.
5: Have you checked with the Babylon Bee today?
2: I have. I've got some great Babylon Bees.
5: Well, I like this one. Sydney Sweeney tries to gain support of liberal women by murdering multiple children.
2: Yeah. And in fact, the other day there was one that said, gee, how come everybody's mad at Sydney Sweeney? What did she, like, strangle her kids or something? I mean, jeez.
5: I love this. I hope you did this on the show earlier. 12 common trap questions from your wife.
2: I did it with Flounder. I did the first couple with, I swear to God, I did the first couple with Flounder. I got them all right here.
5: Does that not hit home?
2: Yeah, one of the other ones. Let's see. What should we watch tonight? Oh, it doesn't matter, sweetie. When you put on the TV, I'll just be watching you.
5: Yeah. Well, here's Donna's favorite. We're going out to dinner.
2: Yeah.
5: Okay. And so I even brush my teeth. My God, well, I brush my teeth.
2: There you are.
5: You know, so we're going out to dinner, and I walk up to the front door with the keys in my hand, and she looks at me, and then what do you think she asks me?
2: You going to wear that?
5: Is that what you're going to wear?
2: That's what you're wearing?
5: If I had a dollar for every time she's done that to me, I could buy a Prevost.
2: I wonder how many times you've said it to her, though.
5: Never.
2: Yeah, I was going to say. That wouldn't be too smart.
5: Kidding? That I would ever?
2: No.
5: No. And then there's Hawaiian newlyweds head off to luxurious honeymoon in Iowa.
2: Yeah, I saw that one too. Yeah.
5: I love this.
2: Babylon Bee, I look at them every day.
5: Yeah. I mean, they're, and if it was a subscription newspaper, I'd have it delivered to my house every day.
2: Yeah. And you know, also, they do some really funny, comedy bits on video.
5: I've never seen that.
2: Oh my God. They've done a couple that are worth watching. They just pop up once in a while, and they're hysterical.
5: You know, the
2: political
5: video,
2: stuff, really
5: the videos I like, and every morning before Donna gets up, I'm watching videos, the Sovereign Citizens.
2: I don't know that.
5: Oh, can I see your driver's license and registration, please? I'm not driving, traveling.
2: Right.
5: You know, so the Supreme Court does issue a ruling that says Americans have the right to travel.
2: True.
5: And the sovereigns, the Moorish, the American, now whatever they call themselves, they tell the cop, the Supreme Court said I could travel. And so I'm traveling, I'm not driving.
2: Yeah. Good luck.
5: Oh, boy.
2: Whatever. No big deal.
5: And then the other ones I like are the Walmart shoplifters.
2: Oh, I saw one the other day. A woman, she wearing the baggy clothes. She was bringing out, you know, 2-foot-long loaves of bread, you know, 8-pound chickens or something. Jeez. And her clothes.
5: Well, I watched one today that she had a couple of shopping carts full of food.
2: Yeah.
5: And other little goodies.
2: Yeah.
5: And she was being questioned, and the police were on her in the little loss prevention room.
2: Yeah.
5: And it was all the manager's fault of the Walmart, because all I wanted was a conversation. I just wanted a conversation. What she was talking about, this is my Rosa Parks moment.
2: Oh, God.
5: I'm poor, and the community should take care of me, and these things that I've loaded into my shopping cart, that's reparations. And we should have a conversation about this. And that's all I wanted was a conversation. Yeah, she's got thousands of dollars worth of goodies.
2: Yeah.
5: And, boy.
2: Well, yesterday was the anniversary of Rosa Parks' first escape to the north, and then her brothers talked her into going back to get more, and she did 300 of them, as it is now. But yesterday was the anniversary of her first time she escaped. For the record, maybe that's why the girl did it.
5: I didn't know she escaped.
2: Yeah, and came back.
5: Really?
2: Yep.
5: Well, good for her.
2: Yeah, absolutely. Her brothers talked her into it.
5: Well, at least she didn't marry him.
2: Yeah, there you go. Yeah. And by the way, there's probably very little they can do, apparently, according to, I guess, legal sources, about getting her. Although, I don't know. That's still possible. They're looking into it to getting rid of that squad faker. Ilya Omar, or whatever her name is, married her brother.
5: Ilhan Omar.
2: Well,
5: somebody asked her about this marrying her brother. She said, well, you know, incest is okay as long as you keep it in the family.
2: Ho, hey, hi-o, ho.
5: Sorry.
2: Neil Bortz.
5: What time is it? Can I leave now?
2: Yeah, sorry you were late and everything, but it's always a pleasure.
5: I'm not ready to leave.
2: All right, no. I tell you every day, you know, 3 to 6, as far as I'm concerned.
5: If I was up there, I would do that. I would tell you to take a hike. You know what? I was telling Donna the other day, she says, do you wish you could do a show every once in a while? And I told her, honey, I am so detached. I am so retired. I honestly don't think I could do a show. I don't think I could sit down and generate enough interest and come up with another enough BS to do, you know, like, I couldn't do it. Yeah. I don't know how. It's been 14 years.
2: Me too. I said the same thing when they harvest, and I can't do this. There's no
5: you
2: way
5: said the
2: this.
5: Same thing when
2: yeah,
5: you
2: I
5: came
2: can't,
5: in today.
2: I can't do another show. I said, there's no way I can be on the radio now. God, failure. So.
5: I just.
2: Oh, by the way, I just got a message from Bill Sheehan, one of the great Americans of all time, a true Georgia Southern gentleman, and he said, Tubman, what did I say about slavery? Did I get the name
5: wrong? Well, we were talking about Rosa Parks.
2: Oh, my God, Rosa. I'm such an idiot. Oh, my God, Bill Sheehan is helping me become an idiot more than once in my life. Oh, my God, Rosa Parks, the bus girl.
5: Rosa Parks was an escaped slave.
2: I'm so stupid. Yesterday on my history thing, one of my history notes was that Harriet Tubman that made her first escape. And no wonder you said Rosa Parks escaped. I said, oh, my God, I'm such an idiot. Yes, it's true. I confused black women. I confused two black women, so shame on me. That's not, I mean, oh my God.
5: You're a racist.
2: What an idiot. Well, there you are. Well, they all, no, I can't even, you can't even joke about that. Oh my God. I'm so, thank you, Bill. I'm so embarrassed. What an idiot. Rosa Parks escaped and her brothers told her to come back and
5: Kimmerer,
2: rescue 300 more.
5: It was a senior
2: moment.
5: Oh
2: my God. Yeah, boy, okay, I'm in there all right. What an idiot.
5: You know, I think the most embarrassing thing
2: God.
5: I ever did on the air was...
2: You know, what's that?
5: I had Mary Tyler Moore on the air.
2: Uh-huh.
5: And she was really skinny.
2: Yeah, oh, yes, I remember the day she was very skinny.
5: And I said, you need to eat something.
2: Uh-oh.
5: I did that.
2: Did she react to it at all?
5: She said, you know I'm diabetic, don't you?
2: Oh, God, yeah, there you go.
5: God.
2: Yikes. Oh, mercy.
5: And, I had Linda Ronstadt on one time. She was a total delight.
2: Oh, good. I saw her in concert once with my brother and a couple of girls.
5: Yeah.
2: In Boston. Cool.
5: I saw her Chastain.
2: Oh, did you? You know, it's funny. When she did her concert, she came out and she said, hi, everybody, and started singing. And then she introduced her band members, but she never really talked to the crowd, never reacted with them. She was very nice, but she just sang. And then she was done, and that was it. I was kind of surprised that she didn't tell stories or whatever. But it was fun. It was a fun time. We enjoyed
5: it. The night of O.J. Simpson's low-speed chase.
2: Yeah, in the Bronco.
5: Mary Chapin Carpenter was at Chastain that night.
2: Oh, no kidding.
5: Yeah.
2: And you want to hear another quick story?
5: Yeah.
2: Mary Chapin Carpenter, I mentioned this yesterday. Yesterday was the anniversary of the leaving of the Mayflower from Plymouth, England, carrying 102 passengers on a boat that was 90 feet long. And one of the passengers, John Howland, fell overboard, was able to grab onto a rope, and somehow they saved him, bring him up. He fell over, but fell off the Mayflower. They raised him. They saved his life, brought him aboard. He married a woman. They had 11 kids, and the descendants of those 11 kids, included George H.W. Bush, George W. Bush, Mary Chapin Carpenter, a million of them. I mentioned a whole bunch of them yesterday. Very famous people who live because they are ancestors of John Howland, who fell off the Mayflower and
5: How far did they drag him before they pulled him back?
2: It doesn't say, but he fell over. There was a rope hanging from the back of the ship, and he grabbed onto it, and they somehow found him and got him. And pulled him aboard, and it was, I'm trying to think of all the famous people. There were a million of them. It wasn't Schwarzenegger, but, I mean, just major movie stars.
5: Okay.
2: Glenn Beck did a story on this months ago, and I remember
5: that. The truth ain't in you, man. I'm not buying that.
2: That's true. You can look. In fact, if I still have it, I'll bet it's in my phone somewhere.
5: Well, send it to me.
2: I will. I'll do that. I'll tell you where to get it, because I definitely did it yesterday on the show. It was unbelievable. All these celebrities. I mean, people you will say, oh my God. The guy who founded, the famous hospital named,
5: Danny Thomas.
2: No, I've got to send you this list. I'll mention it again. Now I'm killing myself because I'm such an idiot.
5: I have one of those, this t-shirt saves lives t-shirts.
2: This t-shirt saves lives?
5: Yeah.
2: I don't know that. What's that one? I don't get it.
5: That means I send $19 a month to
2: Oh, to the veterans.
5: No, to Danny Thomas, whatever that hospital is.
2: Oh, the
5: St. Jude's.
2: St. Jude's Hospital. Well, yeah. God bless you. That's a wonderful thing
5: Jude's.
2: To do. I remember when he had the little show with a little girl on the show who became on Lost in Space and the singing German family that escaped the Nazis. Angela Cartwright was Danny Thomas's little like step niece or something, and Marlo Thomas. And stuff like that, yeah, a lot of stuff. I was on, big time Charlie.
5: Well, that's a great story.
2: I'm going to send you those Mayflower descendants. In fact, if you look it up, honestly, you'll be amazed. You won't even believe it.
5: I know, that does sound...
2: You'll see.
5: Yeah.
2: Well, he had 11 kids. He had 11 kids, and they had kids, and their kids had kids, and their kids, and they when they trace it back, if he hadn't been rescued from falling off the Mayflower, they would never have been born.
5: Well, let me tell you about my way back.
2: All right, sir.
5: In South Carolina, there is a former cotton plantation.
2: Mm-hmm.
5: Middleton Plantation. Never heard of it?
2: I don't think so.
5: Quite a tourist tourist attraction right now. Middleton Plantation, somewhere near Charleston, and Arthur Middleton was the man that owned that plantation, and it had I don't know how many slaves, but a couple of wagon loads, I guess. Who knows?
2: Yeah.
5: And Arthur Middleton signed. One of the signers from South Carolina of the Declaration of Independence.
2: Huh.
5: Okay? And I can't nail it down because really I haven't tried to, but he is something like a great-great-great-grandfather of mine.
2: Wow, cool.
5: So to satisfy all those people that it is convinced I'm a racist, well, I must be because I come from a family of slave owners.
2: Oh, my goodness. That can't be true. I'm going to send you this list of descendants of John Howland from the Mayflower, and you will be amazed. And anyway, hope you enjoy. Hi to the sweet lady, and thanks, Neil. Sorry you were so late, but, it's great to have you aboard.
5: I don't let this happen to me, but, it was really the thunderstorm that...
2: Not a problem.
5: Yeah.
2: It's all good. We're here. Anytime you're here, we're here.
5: It was a huge nympho cumulus cloud.
2: Hey ho!
5: You know what that is?
2: Those are the big fluffy ones, aren't they?
5: What is a nympho cumulus cloud?
2: A nympho, that's, it won't stop.
5: Okay, Kimmer, in code, it's a freaking thunderstorm.
2: There you go, a nympho. I love it. Neil Borgs! All right, thanks, man. Have a great one. All right, here we go. All right, Semper Fi, 106.3. What a day. Look out.

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12: "It's an egregious violation of the act."
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18: He has a deal with Denmark to bolster the U.S. military presence in Greenland.
19: President Trump declaring victory in a historic deal with Greenland. The sweeping agreement grants U.S. permanent military rights on the strategically placed Arctic island. It also bars non-NATO countries from establishing military bases there.
18: Fox's Kevin Cork reporting. The vice president rallies voters in Iowa as midterm election races heat up. Fox's Kristen Goodwin has more.
13: Vice President J.D. Vance touting Republican candidates, including Zach Lane for Iowa governor.
20: He's not plotting constantly on how to get into the next bigger and higher office. He is a man of conviction, and he's a man who cannot be bought or told by anyone what to do.
13: Telling a crowd in Council Bluffs, Lane, a farmer, believes in strong families and is committed to putting parents in charge of their kids' education.
20: Let's get him in the governor's mansion and let's put him to work for the state of Iowa.
13: Lane faces Democrat Rob Sand, the state auditor, in November, who has been campaigning on public safety and cutting costs. Kristen Goodwin, Fox News.
18: The vice president also touting the Trump administration's border security policies, efforts to reduce crime and to protect U.S. farmers. President Trump on Friday signed into law a sweeping sanctions package targeting Russian officials and key pillars of its economy. It's meant to punish and pressure Moscow for its ongoing war against Ukraine. The measure was a final legacy item for the late Senator Lindsey Graham of South Carolina, a close ally and friend of the president, who had just returned from Ukraine when he unexpectedly died in July. 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
26: Let's get it together, ladies. Left shoulder, right a blank, ready on your dog target. Road guards out.
27: Look out. It's only me. It's only the Kimmer. Pete Davis is off and back on Monday. Flounder, the mechanical mangler, is here on the board. And we just talked to Neil Bortz. If you just joined us, or maybe if you were listening, hopefully, a few minutes ago, we were talking about the kind of end of the show. Oh, did my stupid, I think my left thing just died. Oh, my cry, I hate this. My stupid ear rocket. Anyway, sorry about that. Okay, here we go. We were talking about the story of John Holland fell off the Mayflower. Mm-hmm. Luckily grabbed a rope, got pulled up and lived, had 11 kids with his wife, and they had kids. Down the line, the descendants of John Holland, who got saved by falling off the Mayflower, some of his descendants, and Neil, I hope you're listening, include Franklin Delano Roosevelt, George H.W. Bush, George W. Bush, plus Jeb Bush, Humphrey Bogart, Alec Baldwin, Christopher Lloyd, William H. Macy, Ralph Waldo Emerson, Henry Wadsworth Longfellow, Joseph Smith, the founder of the Latter-day Saints Church. Those are a few of the people who are alive or were alive because John Howland was alive when he fell off the Mayflower and got rescued. So there you go. Hold on a second. Let's see if this thing is... Yeah, something screwed up. Sorry about that. We'll persevere. Our number is 404-741-1230, 741-1230. If we got the Holy Crap at Sports coming up. Pete's not going to be here, but today, but he'll be here back Monday, which is awful. Have a little fun traveling around. Let's see. I wanted to thank you. I mentioned earlier that I sent video of my run-in with a very nice lady who somehow recognized me and was very sweet. And I did a video with her, selfie with her, but the sound was overtaken by the app on the phone from the radio station like an idiot. But she wrote me a very nice note. Facebook messaged me about the thing and was very nice. She saw all those carrots and figured, well, there's something going on with those horses. So, and she recognized me, which I thought was very sweet. Anyway, Kemmer Repeat will be back and Flounder, and we had Holy Crap at Sports, and we're going to talk a lot about the Clancy trial here in a second. If we didn't get to the part about the holdout juror is definitely in the news and talking, and also talking through a representative. First of all, we have sports coming up, and I wanted to start with this. Sophie Cunningham. I didn't know she had a podcast, but apparently she has a podcast called No Hesitation. Sophie Cunningham's that big, tall, thin, blonde basketball player with Caitlin Clark. And Sophie Cunningham was kind of brought into things when they were talking about trannies. And she said, well, gee, boys don't belong in girls' sports. It's, you know, that's just common sense. That's not a big deal. It didn't mean to be political. And she got creamed. Well, as women athletes all over are now fuming at Sydney Sweeney, they say she's setting women's sports back decades with her naked gambling ad. And Sophie Cunningham says, now, wait a minute. Why are girls mad? Sophie Cunningham asks. That is literally what she does. She takes her class. Why is anybody mad? It's a gambling ad. Men, sports, naked women. Of course it's going to draw attention. Do I agree with it morally? I think it's kind of weird, but to each their own. Go do your thing, sis. And then she says, she said, I can understand why when you first see the ad, it's like it could be deflating women because it's like we've worked so hard to get a little bit of respect around here. But when you really think about it, it's like, screw it. Let that girl do her thing. This has nothing to do with us. At the end of the day, I'm really loving seeing all these girls who are powerful, strong, showing young girls what it looks like to be an athlete. But I don't think the ad was coming for women in sports. And in fact, the commentator who wrote this thing I've got in front of my hand now, Cunningham Sophie is right. It's what Sweeney does. She likes to take her clothes off, if you haven't noticed. It's kind of her thing, her shtick. The whole ad campaign, by the way, was her idea. The CEO of the company Novig, in which she's a partner, said it was her idea. It was her idea. And he said, we're supportive of women's sports. It's a huge component of our platform. We never intended to portray female sports. The ad had nothing to do with women's sports. The ad is about gambling on any sports. Aren't they all nowadays? Seems like it. Sweeney was catering to one specific audience. As her new podcast partner pointed out, it figured about 95% of the people who gamble are men. And this was an ad to get men to pay attention to a new sports gambling post. So of course, I mean, my God, had nothing to do with demeaning sports for anybody. Anyway, bunch of freaking idiots.
0: David on the horn. Want to talk about, he's got a Patty Hearst story.
27: Oh, excellent. Patty Hearst was captured on this day, convicted, sentenced to 7 years in prison, Stockholm Syndrome, and was pardoned, or was... she was fully pardoned by Bill Clinton, but Jimmy Carter commuted her sentence, first of all. Anyway, David, welcome aboard, sir. Welcome. Yes, sir.
1: Hey, got a story. I know exactly what I was doing on this day when that happened. It was 51 years ago today.
27: Really? Wow, that's right.
1: Yeah. Up until then, I'd been a reporter at an East Tennessee newspaper, and I'd left the job to go seek fame and fortune in California, hitchhiking, taking trains, buses, and I ended up in the Bay Area. So every day I would take a train, BART, yeah, into San Francisco, and I decided, hey, maybe I'll write a story on Patty Hearst, who was still at large. And so I went to Berkeley and I started looking for her apartment from where she had been kidnapped.
27: Yeah.
1: Her and Stephen Weed, her boyfriend.
27: That's right.
1: Then the SLA took her out. And so I thought, you know, I'll write a story. I'll send it back to the East Tennessee Weekly newspaper. It might be a little interesting story.
27: Yeah, yeah.
1: And so when I was looking for it, I passed this newsstand, the radio was on, and I heard something about Patty Hearst, and I said, and she was going by the name Tanya.
27: Tanya, yeah, with her machine
1: and
27: gun,
1: so,
27: you know, bank robbery.
1: I asked the newspaper guy, is this close to where Patty Hearst's apartment was? He goes, yeah, you heard, right? And I said, heard what? And he goes, she was just captured in the Mission District. He said, there should be cops and newspaper people coming around here. And I thought, you know, the last thing I want to do is get involved in that. You know, they'll somehow think that I'm part of it. So I decided not to waste the trip. And I left and went to Berkeley and started hanging. And I thought, well, I'll hang around the Berkeley campus. This kid comes up to me. A guy comes up to me and says, hey, I'm going to a picnic. You want to follow? It's a virtual picnic. And I went, and they were pretending to eat food. It was a really weird thing. And I just said,
27: sounds like Berkeley. That's why they call it Berserkley.
1: Yeah, and they said, well, he said, it's in the eucalyptus grove. I didn't even know what a eucalyptus was.
27: Oh,
1: but anyway, I followed him, and they said, well, we have a church, and we have real food on Wednesday nights if you want to join us. And he gave me his card. He said, and there's lots of pretty girls there. And I go, oh, well, that sounds interesting. So yeah, I went back to where I was staying, talked my friend into, let's go meet some pretty girls. And he had to work late, never made it. Fast forward 5 years later, I read about the church on the front news of the New York Times. It was Jim Jones' People's Temple.
27: I'll be dead. Oh, my God. Jim Jones. We got all the suicide poisoning with the.
1: Yeah.
27: Oh, God.
1: Yeah.
27: Oh, my God.
1: But all that happened on that day 51 years ago today. So
27: holy
1: thinking, you know.
27: Cow. What a memory. Oh, man. So, excellent. What a great story, Dave. Thanks, man. I really appreciate it. Holy smokes. I appreciate it. It was the day Patty Hearst got arrested, 1975. FBI got her. Wow, 512. Okay, Flounder, let's do this.
0: We got Every Friday Susan on the horn.
27: Even better, Every Friday Susan. Hey, baby, how's it going? What's up?
2: Happy Friday, gentlemen. So, first of all, Sydney Sweeney, if I'm not mistaken, owns her own, like, lingerie line, so she's already kind of in that
27: mode,
2: if you will.
27: Yeah.
2: The other thing is, the same people that are complaining about her are the same people that thought, you know, in the 80s and 90s and even the 70s, when a woman posed totally nude in Playboy, it was liberating.
27: Yeah.
2: They're the same group of women that think it's okay for a tranny to go in, like, do a front page cover of Vogue and put on a women's swimwear line.
27: Yeah.
2: They're the same people. They're all the same people.
27: I know.
2: It's the irony and hypocrisy. It's astounding, but yet they keep coming up with more.
27: Well, you know, and the other thing, Susan, I don't understand. It's clear that they're looking for something to be angry about. There's no way that this should have set off a wave of Olympic women athletes being upset about Sydney Sweeney for a gambling ad. I mean, it makes no sense. They just want to be angry about something. It never stops.
2: That's their shtick. They want to be angry about something. And the other thing is, they're also angry that she's a registered Republican.
27: Yeah, they're that too. And also, did you know that she was a valedictorian and she was on her rocket building club in school?
2: I did not know that.
27: This is not some dummy. Yeah, this is a smart chick.
2: Well, that's another reason why they hate her.
27: Yeah, there you go. I love it.
2: Have a good weekend.
27: Thanks. Hi to Kelly. Have a great weekend. Thanks. Every Friday, Susan. Oh, it's treasure. All right, Kimmer, Pete will be back on Monday. Flounder's here. We got holy crap of sports and stuff and more on the Clancy trial, and it's all coming up. Look out.
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27: I'll bet you like me, I've always wanted to say, I'm going to call my lawyer. Like David Van Sant. 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
11: Well, which one of these cards is supposed to be the winner? Is it supposed to be the white woman? Hold on. I mean, is that white privilege? What about the black man? Well, listen, she was dealing with postpartum depression. Is that supposed to trump the fact that he's a black male in America? They didn't know what to do. And so what have they done? They buried it. They made it go away. They didn't talk about it all. The biggest story in the country. They went, ta-da, gone. No longer to be talked about because it violates all their rules.
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27: Daisy was on this day in 1984. 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
1: Around the area where the visiting buses arrive at the stadium tomorrow. Two initiatives follow Lieutenant Governor Jeff Landry's goofing around where he said, we'll need extra security measures. I'm thinking about having to send an F-16 over there, maybe a team of C-130s. Security's going to be tight. Now, we may need the National Guard to protect our team. It's going to be pretty interesting. Well, he's hoping Southern hospitality will prevail. But the Public Safety Department of Mississippi's already said they'll have an enhanced law enforcement. It'll have the largest deployment of Mississippi Highway Patrol ever used for a college football game tomorrow. LSU at Ole Miss. Well, we shall see. Bill, Thursday night football. And again, I didn't get to watch it. As you know, the NFL doesn't really care about normal people in America anymore. And they, the old days of being able to just, you watch a freaking football game or something are gone. And last night, the game was not seen anywhere. But it was at the new Highmark Stadium in Buffalo. They showed off their brand new stadium. It's like $1 billion. I forgot how much it cost. It seats 60,000 fans. $2 billion stadium, their first home game in it, and right on cue, I tell you that Josh Allen's a freaking jock, man. He's a quarterback of the old fashioned ways. He's an ace, and he led the Buffalo Bills to a halftime lead of 27-10 over Detroit. He threw 3 touchdown passes, ran for 2 more. It was the 4th and 5th touchdown game of his career, 1 week after throwing 2 touchdown passes against Houston. The running back, James Cook, had 134 yards rushing. Josh Allen's 2 rushing touchdowns upped his career total to 83. He's on a tie for the 18th on the NFL list with Jim Taylor. He also picked up his 90th regular season victory, one of 4 quarterbacks to reach the milestone in their first 9 years. Anyway, what a game. And, of course, I missed it, and so did most people, because we don't have the special apps that they want us to have, which is kind of sucky. And by the way, I've made fun before of this girl, Angel Reese, of the WNBA. Isn't she the one who can't do a layup? Didn't we make fun of her before because she clunks all her layups?
2: Angela Reese. Yeah.
1: Well, guess what?
2: Well, she's a star. She had a huge game the other night.
1: Last night, holy smokes. Angel Reese had 30 points, 11 of 14 shooting, and 10 rebounds, helping the Atlanta Dream rout the Connecticut Manhaters last night. They had a 3-week break for the FIBA or something, World Cup, whatever. Anyway, Angel Reese scored 30 points on a free throw with 5 minutes left to go, grabbed her 10th rebound a few seconds later, and guess what? Angel Reese, playing for the Atlanta Dream, has now got the WNBA record 30th double-double of the season. She made a 3-pointer from the corner midway through the third for her 10th field goal out of 13 tries. Angel Reese, what a night.
2: Well, hopefully she can be consistent.
1: Yeah, consistent would be good. Anyway, so that's pretty cool.
2: Because there's more highlights of her shanking balls than there are highlights of her
1: a clunk off the rim, but that's all right. I don't have a hell of a lot of sport. Now, the Braves are back in action there in Houston, I believe, for a run.
2: Starting tonight, so it might be a little later start. Let me see.
1: I'm not even sure of the start because they're Mountain Time or Central Time or whatever. I guess it's the same, actually. Is it Mountain Time? Mountain and Central are both. No, Mountain Time is 2 back and Central is 1 back, hour back, I think, if I'm not mistaken. I don't even remember I don't even remember. Isn't that awful? Yeah, Central Time's
2: so
1: 1 back.
2: The 8:10 start time for us.
1: 8:10. Yeah, so 7:10 there. Yeah, 7:10 you're back. There, yes. Yeah, there you go.

0: Let's see, a couple of sports birthdays. Rick Pitino, Hall of Famer, basketball. Rick Pitino, 74 today. Lance Armstrong's birthday, 55 years old. He beat cancer, but he didn't beat the doping investigation convictions. Turned out to be somewhat of a scoundrel. Let's see. What did I forget to do, Pete? How about a quick little history thing here? Was on this day in 1999, Felix Trinidad won a decision over the previously undefeated Oscar De La Hoya for the WBC title, boxing match title in 1999. Doesn't say what weight class. I guess middle. I think it was middle. Wasn't De Hoya middleweight? I don't know. Didn't have it here, and I should have looked it up. And on this day in 1999, same year, 27 years ago, Sammy Sosa became the first player in Major League Baseball history to hit 60 home runs in a season for the second time. Sammy Sosa in 1999 had pulled it off then 2 years in a row. Well, that's pretty special. Anyway, 525, Kimmer Pete, we'll be back on Monday, and the Flounder at the controls. And that's pretty much all the sports stuff I got. Flounder, any sports activities on your mind here at all?
1: No, just curious to see. I mean, hopefully the Braves can get some victories here. And again, Philly
0: well,
1: won
0: the
1: last
0: magic,
1: night.
0: The yeah, Philly won, so the magic number, I'm not sure what it turned
1: it
0: into.
1: Seven now or six or seven?
0: Well, it might. It was five, might be six with our loss and their win. But that's. But the Braves still have a chance to win the division.
1: Correct.
0: And a pretty good chance to win the division, but if not, then certainly the play, they can't worry about getting a wild card spot for crying out loud.
1: Yeah,
0: but
1: so
0: anyway.
1: Maybe the number, the magic number still might be five.
0: Oh, really? Okay. Well, that, either way, and any combination of their wins or losses with Philadelphia
1: right, yeah,
0: would.
1: Because if we win one and Philly loses, that, you know, that makes two games.
0: That's a full game, yeah. So, okie dokie. So there you go. All right. If you just joined us, Donald Trump today once again met the press live, like he always does, and he announced that CNN, MS Now, and Politico are barred from the White House effective immediately. He said fake news CNN, MS Now recently changed their name from MSNBC due to lack of viewership and credibility, and Politico, the recipients of the illegal and ridiculous $8 million subscription from the all-time record Biden administration under Crooked Joe to keep them alive, and they're banned from the White House as a result of their constant reporting fake news. Media outlets shouldn't be allowed to constantly write or report fiction and lies when they're covering the President of the United States, the Trump administration, or the United States of America. Other fake news media outlets to follow. And again, my favorite sign-off line, thank you for your attention to this matter.
1: I don't know how well this one will go for me.
0: Yeah. Well, again, you know, the reporters immediately jumped on him and said, oh, you know, freedom of the press, what about the Constitution? Wait a minute, he didn't ban reporting. He didn't stop them from reporting. He just said, you can't talk to me. I don't want to talk to you.
1: You can't talk to me and my wife while I'm in the White House.
0: You still have the right to report anything you want. You can stand out there and yell and scream. Report. You stood out there and yell and scream. You can also report I'm not
1: office.
0: Talking to you. Yeah. And then Sarah Huckabee Sanders, who used to work for him as a press aide, who's now the governor of Arkansas.
1: Yeah, she's the press secretary.
0: Said, yeah. She said, you got some balls, you media people, complaining about the First Amendment. You're standing in the White House. You're interviewing the President of the United States live. What do you mean there's a problem with the First Amendment? Donald Trump pointed out Joe Biden went a year and a half with no press conferences. A year and a half. And when he ever did make an announcement, he'd come up to the podium, make a quick announcement, and then said, well, I can't talk to you right now, and then leave. They hid him. They covered up everything. Shame on all of you. You should have you're not even reporters. You're not real reporters. Your advocates, your commentators. So you don't go to hell. Yeah, frankly, you're a danger to them. You're responsible for what's happened in the last 10 years of this country since Donald Trump came down that stupid escalator. You're responsible for all of it. You're responsible for the left going crazy. You're responsible for Donald Trump getting shot in the face. You're responsible for everything that happened. And it all started with helping with Putty Tat and the media turned up with the George Floyd business and all the riots and everything. And by the way, how come they're saying that that Donald Trump politicized the FBI and the Department of Justice? It was the media allowed that to happen for the last 10 years. Oh, my God, I can't even think about it. All right, here we do it.
1: Tell us how you really feel.
0: I know. All right. All right, let's do this. In case you missed it earlier, and this is pretty important, CBS 60 Minutes, which I won't watch, but they you may want to. On Sunday, they're going to have a show which would interview the new wife of Patrick Clancy, who is the ex-husband of the wife, child murderer, and Patrick Clancy and Rachel Dennis is his wife's name. They're going to be on 60 Minutes. Rachel is an infertility specialist, and they got married in April. They live in New York. Patrick, the husband, faced onslaught of sick threats and conspiracy theories that he actually killed the kids and so forth. Well, this here now is Rachel Dennis, the new wife to Patrick Clancy, on 60 Minutes describing how horrible this has been and what actually is the truth. Founder, cut one to her, if you will, sir.
2: I don't understand how the story has been so twisted, but I would hope people know that Pat is, as I said before, the most selfless father and supportive partner. And I was just a girl that met a guy running in Central Park on a really cold Saturday. And I don't think there's anything wrong with that.
0: You know, she makes a good point. Everybody said, oh, my God, he's already newly married and everything. Apparently, he was not cheating on his wife. This was not some bimbo in the background like a side piece. And that's what everybody was trying to prove. That's not true at all. They met in a park. And by the way, for the record, doesn't she sound like she's about 15? And she's like, well, it's damn. And she talks to that kind of almost not a Valley Girl thing, but that kind of that modern whatever twisted the way they talk. And the other thing is, according at least I have not seen her being videotaped and stuff, but I have seen pictures of her. And of course, we know pictures of the murder mother. They look the same. She looks just like his first wife. Have you seen the pictures?
1: There's some similarities.
0: They're
1: yes.
0: very, very similar looking to the first one.
1: Again, Lindsay Clancy looks like a different person prior to, paleness and just, kind of the deadness in her eyes.
0: That's horrible. And for the record, I don't even want to play the soundbite again, but you're going to hear the father if you watch the show on 60 Minutes. He's going to reveal that he still talks to his children. And when he was asked, what do you talk to them about? He said, I talk to them and I ask them, help me all the time. Just sad, just horrible. All right, hold on. Pete's going to be back on Monday and Flounder. And we got more. We'll talk about the juror, the holdout and what's latest on that. Plus a billion other things coming up here on 106.3. Happy Friday. Let it rip. Anything goes.
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0: Yeah, I was, every time I look up some old, family files and stuff, I'm reminded about Atlanta Safe House. 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

1971. The cover artwork showed a photograph taken at Easington Colliery of the band trying to take a leak on a concrete piling. According to the photographer, most of the members of The Who were not able to leave a whiz there, so they used rainwater tipped from an empty film canister to make it look like it. Couldn't whiz on command. Hell, who can, you know? Don't Get Fooled Again, The Who, 1971. There you go. Our birthday list includes James Marsden. James Marsden's 53, Cyclops in the original X-Men trilogy. He'll be back as Cyclops for Avengers Doomsday. James Marsden, 53, also Teddy Floyd on Westworld, Prince Edward in Enchanted, Tom in the Sonic the Hedgehog movies. And James Marsden originally studied broadcast journalism at Oklahoma State and got into acting, and Mr. Marsden's 53 today. And on this day in history, Adolf Hitler's half-niece, Gilly Rabal, presumably kills herself. She lived in close contact with Hitler in the 20s. A family member said the family knew she and Hitler had been intimate and that she was pregnant, a fact that enraged Hitler. After her death, he kept her room at the house that she had left it and hung portraits of her in his own room there and at the Chancellery in Berlin. After she died, years later, he declared that Rabal was the only woman he had ever loved, his half-niece. Rabal was the daughter of Hitler's half-sister. Rabal's mother became Hitler's housekeeper when Rabal was 17. 2 years later, when Hitler found out she was having an affair with his chauffeur, he forced her to end the affair and fired the chauffeur. After that, he provided her escorts wherever she went anywhere. He enrolled her in medical school, moved into Hitler's Munich apartment. When Hitler found out she planned to marry another guy, he refused to let her leave. They argued on September 18, 1931. After Hitler refused to let her go to Vienna, Hitler then departed for Nuremberg, and son of a gun, he came back the next day and found out she had killed herself with his pistol. Officially was ruled a suicide, but people said he killed her, or had her killed. After her death, Hitler went into a deep depression and only focused on politics, and 2 years later became the Chancellor of Germany. You know, I remember Norm Macdonald said, you know, the more I read about this Hitler guy, the more I really don't like him. Anyway, so it's just kind of a record there. Camera Pete's off, be back on Monday. Flounders here, of course. And Donald Trump, there's kind of a funny headline on Fox. It says, Trump declares victory in historic deal with Greenland. Apparently, Donald Trump has made an agreement with Denmark and Greenland this week, granting the United States permanent military rights on the strategically placed Arctic island. We will have permanent access, basing and overflight rights in Greenland, and the ability to establish additional military installations as needed. The historic deal is a huge win for the United States and the American people, said Marco Rubio, Secretary of State. This historic agreement permanently guarantees U.S. security interests in the Arctic at zero cost to the taxpayer. And again, that was that's what we wanted in the first place when Donald Trump said we want to take Greenland. It was for the strategery of it, as Bush would have said. And now we've got it. There you go. And now we have it. All right, let's see. A couple quick things here on the Clancy trial holdout guy. His name is Michael P. Desronville. I'm not sure how you pronounce it. He believes that being a black Republican may have put a target on his back. Now, this guy, Michael Desronville, is now represented by a YouTuber named Ray Marcel, who does kind of some kind of a criminal podcast type thing, crime podcast. He revealed the juror's lawyer revealed he's now handling all his media inquiries. We started talking. He talked about an hour. He's a Republican, a black Republican with conservative views. And he believes he might be targeted because of that. The media and the reporters, as you would see, are kind of leftist. He was on a jury panel with the people of the Democratic Party. And his representative said, this is only why some people are shocked at why it's a black guy that stood his ground. And not only that, the world is going to be shocked now that he's a black guy who was a Republican. He said the eight jurors on the 12-juror the YouTuber, this guy representing the holdout, he said eight of the jurors on the 12-person panel voted for a not guilty verdict for Clancy on day one. The first day, eight not guilty.
Those jurors who voted to acquit her were activists. He felt like they were activists, but he told me from day one. Also, his family ended up on blast. Siblings and cousins been complaining about being stalked and harassed by reporters, true crime fanatics, shreds of information they could shake out of anybody. He said a local mechanic said that the juror and his new wife skipped town a few days ago. They just got married. They came by yesterday, he said, and asked me to put new wheels on her car. The media's been crazy. They're going to have to lay low for a while. He's confirmed that they have left and they're presently safe and sound somewhere in northern New England. That's the holdout for the jury. Now, there's a fundraiser for the holdout, an online fundraiser set up to stand with Des Ronville after he was thrust into the limelight, reached almost $300,000 as of this morning. Donations $5 to $100 rolling in every few minutes. There's a contributor wrote this, a small contribution for a person who had the courage to stand his ground. Greetings from France. Thank you, sir, for holding it down in the face of insanity. You're a real man. Family, friends, and neighbors of Des Ronville say the family is upstanding, well-educated, very highly religious as Catholics, and he's been, you know, standing his ground, and he's not this psychopath they tried to make him out to be, apparently. So anyway, he got that going for him. All right, Cameron Peter will be back, and Flounder's here. If you want to join us, running out of time, but our number is 404-741-1230-1230. And in Michigan, a high school wants to know how long certain girls' periods last. In right, they want to find out. They want the girls to tell them how long their periods are. If they are in a certain activities in this Michigan high school. Holy smokes. It's all coming up. 6:15 already on 106.3. Mercy.

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10: Yeah, look out. A guitar picker, all right, Jimi Hendrix. On this day in history, it was over, 1970. Jimi Hendrix pronounced dead at the hospital in London. He was 27. He choked on his own throw-up. Jimi Hendrix had left the message, "I need help, mad man. I need help, bad man," on his manager's cell phone that night. Rumors and conspiracy theories grew up around Jimi Hendrix's death. Eric Burdon claimed that Jimi had committed suicide, but that's contradicted by reports that he was in a good frame of mind. And then in 1970, Jimi Hendrix died at 27. In 2009, a former Animals roadie published a book claiming that Jimi's manager had admitted to him that he arranged the murder of Jimi Hendrix since Jimi Hendrix wanted out of his contract. And by the way, for the record, Jimi Hendrix was a troubled kid. His father bought him a $5 secondhand acoustic guitar, and that got him into music. And he was riding stolen cars. He got caught. A judge said, either you go to jail or you go in the Army. So he enlisted in the Army. He was a paratrooper stationed at Fort Campbell, Kentucky, and had a band at the time. Jimi Hendrix also, after the Army, worked as a guitar picker in a session group for people like Sam Cooke, B.B. King, and Little Richard. That he had his own group and went on from there. Anyway, Jimi Hendrix, boom, boom. Let's see, birthdays include Jason Sudeikis, 51. He is Ted Lasso. Also has two kids with Olivia Wilde, which is fairly interesting.
11: Seen her lately? She looks terrible.
10: Oh, she does? Really?
11: She lost, like, a bunch of weight.
10: Oh, no. Oh, is she into that new thing now that they're doing?
11: I don't know if she did Ozempic. Her eyes are huge.
10: Oh, my.
11: A good look.
10: Olivia Wilde, yeah, too. Ted Lasso, Jason Sudeikis, 51. He was also in We're the Millers, Horrible Bosses, SNL, of course. Did you know that I looked this up. Jason Sudeikis was born with a disease which gave him no sense of smell. Can you imagine never smelling food? I mean, I'm glad you don't smell garbage, but can you imagine never smelling perfume or food or a pretty girl or, I mean, not smelling anything? Wow. I mean, that's got to be almost as bad as losing the sense of touch.
11: But, I mean, is it that bad for him since he never knew?
10: Since he never knew, he wouldn't. Yeah, if you're blind, you're all blind from birth, what do you know? But anyway, but still kind of horrid. And just quickly, Dr. Ben Carson, 75 today, a neurosurgeon, the doctor who separated Siamese twins Matt Damon and Greg Kinnear in the movie Stuck on You. But he also did it for real. Ben Carson, 75 years old. Quite a guy, actually. I got a quick thing in history here, which is also fairly bizarre. On this day in 1987, the thriller Fatal Attraction, about a married man, a fling with a woman who then becomes obsessed with him and stalks his family, opened up the film in theaters on this day in 87. The film starred Michael Douglas and Glenn Close. A box office hit. Wasn't Glenn Close one of Harvey Rapestein's couch bimbos? Anyway, they got six allegedly. Academy Award nominations, Best Picture, Director, stuff like that. The Fatal Attraction became a bona fide cultural phenomenon, stirred a debate about audiences and fidelity and stuff like that. And, of course, Kirk Douglas was his father, Michael Douglas. We're almost out of time here. Kimmer, Pete will be back on Monday, and Flounder's here. Hassan Piker, the Democratic leader of the American Democrat Party, and one of little Johnny, a temporary Senator Johnny Pansy Pants Asshole, I think wants to have a convention meeting with him, with Hassan Piker. He has now been doing interviews with, I think, with Axios, and he was talking about security in the Middle East and so forth, and Hassan Piker, the leader of the Democrat Party and the Jew hater, said the Middle East would be far more stable if Iran had a nuclear weapon. That's right. He thinks Iran should have a nuclear weapon. If it did, it would be a lot more stable in the Middle East because Iran, like any sovereign nation, has a right to defend itself regardless of its domestic policies. And mutually assured destruction is the only way for countries to have sovereignty. Therefore, Iran should have a nuclear weapon. Hassan Piker, leader of the Democrat Party. Now, a thing I mentioned here a moment ago. A Michigan high school, Lakeview High School, has a policy for women on the swim team. Female students who say they can't go to swimming practice because of their periods now must have a parent submit a written note or email identifying how long their menstrual cycle lasts, or they're not going to make up missed days. And if they don't make up missed days, they get docked on their grades. Female students will be given the opportunity to make up days missed only because of their menstrual cycle, but we need a note from a parent stating the length of the menstrual duration is required. Students, students will complete dry land workouts to be able to make up the days. They will not just sit out.
11: So they get an excused absence now?
10: And apparently, like 25% of women experience menstrual irregularity. Well, hell, I thought it was 90%. There's no, I mean, very few women definitely have a period every 28 days and it lasts for, you know, a day and then it's over. Now, that's not real. And so, I mean, but again, can you even imagine the talking about this? And by the way, one guy says, now my daughter is a sophomore at this Lakeview school and she had to do the requirement during her freshman gym class and it affected her grade. She says she's a straight A student and she ended up with a C in gym. How's that fair? That only applies to the girls. Isn't there kind of a federal thing there with the federal stuff there? Anyway, holy moly. We're running out of time. I got another minute. A couple of other quick things. Flounder, the Babylon Bee had some list of trap questions from your wife.
11: Oh, yeah, that's another one.
10: Well, for example, let's see. If your wife says, what celebrity do you have a crush on? The correct answer is Henry Cavill. Henry Cavill, is obviously. And again, which one of my friends is the prettiest? You have female friends? I didn't know that. And one of my favorites was, reminds me, I think it was Norm MacDonald, who said, said the question, when the wife asked him, if I die, would you let your new girlfriend use my golf clubs? He said, nah, she's left-handed. So that's kind of, oh, hey, that's not good. Anyway, oh, by the way, top 20 baby names that have plummeted that used to be very popular 20, 25, 30 years ago. The baby names that were so popular now are gone from the top 10. They've been down, dropped about 2,000 places. Here are the girls' names that are out. Courtney, Shannon, Danielle, Lauren, Megan, Jade, Katie, Bethany, Rebecca, and Amy. Those used to be popular 30 years ago. Now they dropped down like 2,000th place. Boys' names that are out. Connor, Kalum, or Calum, I guess. Jordan, Lewis, Matthew, Ryan, Luke, Daniel, and Samuel are all now out of favor of the top baby names that are here.
11: I think those are good.
10: You know what? You know what? One of the new ones that's rising is a baby name, Clarity, spelled with a K. K-L-A-R, Clarity, like misspelled Clarity. And Kasai, K-A-S-A-I, meaning fire in Japanese. A new boy's name. Anyway, hey, Flounder, how about one more Flounder's Funny before we adios ourselves here? What do you think?
12: I was checking in at a hotel. Woman behind the counter, very pretty. And the guy in front of me is being a creep. I'm watching him. I'm 20 feet behind him, but I can hear it go down, right? He's checking in, and the woman goes, do you have any preference of what floor you stay on? And I swear to y'all, this guy leans forward. He goes, what floor are you staying on? She goes, I'm not. I work here. I don't stay at the hotel that I work. Do you think I'm a guest just chipping in down here in the lobby? Is that honestly how you think we staff this La Quinta? You think you got to be the lifeguard tomorrow? I don't stay at the hotel that employs me, you moron. So he walks away. Tail between his legs, rightfully so. Now I'm up next. You know, I saw the whole thing go down, so I was like, okay, I'll bond with her over what a creep the last dude was. So I'm checking in, and she says, how many room keys do you want, one or two? So I go, how many room keys do you want? She did not get the reference at all, dude. I looked way worse than the first guy, if I'm being honest. The look on her face, she's like, they just keep coming in today. I mean, is there a creep convention in town? What's happening here?
10: I love it.
11: That is Mr. Aaron Weber.
10: All right, have a great weekend. Pete will be back. By the way, the guy who won the $1 billion jackpot after taxes with a one lump sum, $240 million. That's what he gets. Anyway, in the meantime, Christine, sing me home, baby. I gotta go. You're killing me. Well, look out. Herb, have a good one. Herb.
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14: A major move. I'm Roxanne Evans, Fox News. President Trump will be meeting with China's Xi Jinping next week, but he's banning some media outlets from the White House before that happens. Fox's Peter Ducey reports.
15: Before the Xi sit down, the president attends the United Nations General Assembly and plans to huddle with Gulf leaders at a critical moment in the Iran war. Asked to preview his remarks to the UN, the president is reflecting on last year's visit. Hoping to control coverage, President Trump posted today, effective immediately, I am banning fake news CNN, MS Now, and Politico from the White House as a result of their constant reporting fake news.
16: It's really just cumulative stories over the last 2 years. You get sick of it.
15: For decades, CNN, like Fox, has been part of a rotating five-network TV pool, with crews traveling with the president all around the world.
14: Senate Minority Leader Chuck Schumer said on X at Donald Trump, this is a democracy. You will not be able to manipulate the news or hide the truth. Vice President J.D. Vance hoped to give some Republican candidates a boost in Iowa Friday.
17: Vice President J.D. Vance touting Republican candidates, including Zach Lane for Iowa governor.
18: He's not plotting constantly on how to get into the next bigger and higher office. He is a man of conviction, and he's a man who cannot be bought or told by anyone what to do.
17: Telling a crowd in Council Bluffs, Lane, a farmer, believes in strong families and is committed to putting parents in charge of their kids' education.
18: Let's get him in the governor's mansion and let's put him to work for the state of Iowa.
17: Lane faces Democrat Rob Sand, the state auditor, in November, who has been campaigning on public safety and cutting costs. Kristen Goodwin, Fox News.
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14: President Trump has announced that all 50 states, the District of Columbia, and Puerto Rico have signed on to participate in his most favored nation's Medicaid drug pricing model. He made the announcement in front of reporters in the Oval Office Friday.
16: We take historic action to officially extend the benefits of our most favored nation agreements on prescription drug prices to state Medicaid programs all across the nation. They go into the states, and the states are going to look very good.
14: The Most Favored Nations program aims to lower drug prices to those paid by comparably developed nations. The program will be used by all Medicaid programs across the country. And the White House now using Operation Economic Outcast to sanction Iran's cryptocurrency, which largely funds the IRGC's operations. Fox Business's Edward Lawrence from the White House.
31: This is the first time that the Treasury Department has using Operation Economic Outcast to crack down on a digital asset. The sanctions here that the Trump administration is calling a bit an exchange called BitBank that is processing fees for ships going through the Strait of Hormuz. The sanctions say that the bank then routes hundreds of millions of dollars into the IRGC for the ships passing through the strait. Now, in a statement about the move, the Treasury Secretary Scott Bessent says designations of Iranian digital asset infrastructure make it perfectly clear that efforts to finance the Iranian regime using cryptocurrencies are not beyond OFAC's reach.
14: While the White House is putting economic pressure on Iran, Democrats are quick to point out the economic pressure on Americans as gas prices continue to surge. Cuba's been hit by yet another blackout. Millions across the island are without electricity after its power grid collapsed. The Ministry of Energy and Mines announced the blackout on its official X account, but did not mention a cause. I'm Roxanne Evans, and this is Fox News.
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0: Listen as Clay Travis and Buck Sexton recap another week of exposing hypocrisy and fight to protect our freedom. 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
1: Welcome in, everybody, to the Clay and Buck Show. We've got much to discuss with all of you here. Appreciate you being with us, as always. And turns out, Clay, it was just piling and pouring in all of the Gavin Newsom and Jake Tapper faking fly fishing over the last 25 hours. We went full Zapruder film on that one on the show yesterday. And with your help, your expertise, Fly Fishermen of America, we exposed the scam for what it was. Look, we've got more on the AI talk, which I think is huge right now. Huge, you could say. And none other than Bill Gates weighing in, along with Bernie Sanders, on how there should be major restrictions on AI, or rather a collaborative set of restrictions, whatever it may be. Some other interesting and exciting stories. The Sydney Sweeney fallout continues to just be incredible. I will have a feeling that of all the things we talked about yesterday, Clay, that probably did the best on video. Producer Greg probably editing in. We have to show some of the Sydney Sweeney ad in order to describe it on video. That is just editorial standards, my friend.
2: Yes. Some of you may have even had to go and research the video yourself to make sure that you adequately understood the conversation, as David Limbaugh himself, hero, brother of Rush, said that he felt compelled to do. A nearly naked woman ad that is controversial. I can't believe it. Let me go make sure, maybe even check it twice to make sure that I'm not missing any of the controversy. So I appreciate all of the diligent research that many of you have done across the country as it pertains to this advertisement.
1: But I wanted to actually kick us off for a little bit today with the esteemed director of the FBI. Theo, you ask for miracles. I give you Cash Patel.
2: Very well done.
1: Thank you.
2: Very well done.
1: And our friend Cash, who is truly our friend. I mean, Clay and I are both buddies with him. He's a good man. He is, I will just say, the numbers don't lie. And the numbers are what they are. The numbers are a huge drop in violent crime in America nationwide, coinciding with a major effort by this FBI, this Trump White House, this administration to bring down violent crime. But guess what? When they had him up on Capitol Hill yesterday, they decided, and this is Senator Peter Welch of Vermont. This guy is one of the most milquetoast, who cares, senators of all 100 of them. But up on the Hill, they decided to throw down with our buddy Cash. Clay, I'm going to take people through this for a little bit. They're trying to make a big deal out of the federal government doing election integrity, just making sure people can't cheat. I think that's pretty important. You know, you have cops that make sure people can't rob the local liquor store. And you have people that are at the federal level trying to make sure that they don't have cheating going on in a federal election. This is 15. This is Cash Patel. Listen to some of this exchange.
3: I want to know how your wealth increased 4,000% since you became a United States senator. That's a magic act. All Americans should be available. We have an election crimes community coordinator in all 56 field offices, so you bet we're going to have them there and manning the post for election interference matters.
4: Wait, I thought you were going to be sending people to the polls.
3: When did you hear that? It's just another
4: lie. When
3: you
4: answered Mr. Blumenthal.
3: Nope.
4: So you are sending.
3: We have election crisis coordinators manned at all 56 field offices.
4: All right.
3: Election integrity is of paramount importance. This FBI is not going to shy away effort.
4: This is
3: and if you want to continue lying about the men and women of the FBI so you can have your 4-second campaign ad, go ahead.
1: Clay, there's more of this. I just want to let you weigh in. Cash, I like that this is the news. This is a Trump era standard. If you want to ask normal questions, you can get normal responses. If you want to try to, grandstand and harangue, you will be met in kind. Oh, Cash is joining us on Monday, by the way, everybody. Timing. Go ahead.
2: Look, here is what I would say, and I'm going to keep hammering this because I feel like almost no one else is, or at least no one else in the media is. I'm not sure we have ever seen any criminal investigative group that has done a better job in the history of any of our lives than what the FBI is doing right now, than what police nationwide are doing right now. We are dealing with the largest collapse in violent crime, murder in particular, that we have ever seen, and the nation is safer than it has ever been. I bet that 10% of the nation is aware that we are at record low murder rates. Because generally speaking, good news, particularly good news that is connected to President Trump, is just not shared very much. And we had the Attorney General on, what, a couple weeks ago, Buck, and we asked him this direct question. I saw him at a press conference, I believe it was yesterday at the White House or the day before yesterday, directly open his press conference by saying, hey, we should talk more about the fact that violent crime, murder in particular, is at all-time historic lows in this nation. You have never been safer when you walk the streets of America than you are today. Probably ever, Buck, because our data is not great on the 19th century, but I tend to believe that murder was somewhat more common in the 18th and 19th centuries than it is today. I don't think that's a crazy take. And so I think per capita, we likely have never been safer in all of the time that we have lived on this land. And by the way, if we want to go to land acknowledgments, you know who are really, really violent? Native Americans.
1: Yep.
2: So it's probably the case that as long as there have been feet on the soil of North America, never has there been a time when murder was less common than it is today. And that's how Attorney General Todd Blanche started off his White House press conference. Buck, I did all my reading this morning. I didn't see a single article about it. Well, so they can say it, but it just doesn't cut through. Nobody will talk about it because it's too positive.
1: Well, this is though what's so classic, of course, about this senator who is up there, Senator Welch, who's up there trying to pummel FBI Director Patel with, oh, you went into the locker room at the Olympics or whatever it's just complete non sequiturs. Who cares? Who cares? He didn't break any laws. He didn't do anything wrong. They invited him in there. It was a fun moment. Like, just, well, what are we even doing here, folks? He should be applauding this FBI, Welch, applauding this FBI for keeping people alive, basically. I mean, for saving hundreds and hundreds of lives. D.C., the District of Columbia, where all senators have to spend at least some time, is at a 35-year low for murder, Clay. And actually, some are saying, depending on the statistics, it goes way beyond that. It might be, for this year, it may end up being the lowest since like the 1960s, which is basically when they started realistically tracking this stuff anyway. But notice what they want to go after Cash for here. Oh, I mentioned the Olympic hockey team thing. Guys, this is 17, hit cut 17 here.
4: You barged into the celebration of our winning Olympic team. What were you doing that? Can't you let the players enjoy the joy of their own victory?
3: What you'll never understand is the players who are my friends invited me into the locker room. What you'll never understand is that during that trip where 300,000 Americans went to Italy to participate in the games and watch them, not a single security incident occurred. What you'll never understand is throughout the World Cup, not a single security incident occurred because we stood a joint operations center up there. And the most important thing to come out of that trip, besides the American men defeating the Canadians and celebrating the love of this country and inviting me in to do so, is the fact that we obtained the seizure and capture of China's most prolific hacker and returned him to the United States.
4: And how about your trip to the Boondoggle Ranch?
3: How many days off a year do you take? Because I took 4 this year.
4: How about your trip?
3: I go where I want to go after delivering the most prolific crime reduction in U.S. history. You take 180 days off a year, and you can put up all the posters you want and all the lies you want, but everybody sees you for the complete and total fraud that you are.
1: Love it. Woo! Love
2: That's
1: it.
2: Well done. Yeah. That's a smackdown, Buck. First of all, for those of you watching on video, and we welcome you at YouTube, I couldn't even keep a straight face because the person that would be upset about Cash Patel being in the hockey locker room sounds exactly like whatever that senator sounds like.
5: He's like, you were in the locker room with all those smelly, sweaty hockey players, sir.
2: It just, sometimes when you can choose the person who argues against you, you just get a gift. And when I saw this, I thought it was incredible. And so, look, I mean, it is funny to me that senators complain about other government employees taking too much time off.
1: Oh, yeah.
2: I mean, the Senate is almost never in session. And a lot of senators will complain about that. I mean, they work maybe half the year. Now, I understand they have events back in their home districts. And look, I respect the work ethic of many different United States senators. But I don't know that the United States Senate is the group that can lecture you about taking too many vacation days. And so look, I think this is going to be one of the legacies of the Trump era is just this sham, process where everybody goes to these hearings and they try to quiz them about you hung out with this person and you flew on your private jet here and you look, ultimately I'm a results guy. And if you're the head of the FBI and there is a record low violent crime rate in the United States, then I think you deserve credit. If you are the president of the United States and that happens on your watch, and Buck, I think you and I, to be fair, if a Democrat were in office and murder rates were down 30% in Washington DC and Democrats were putting violent criminals behind bars and helping to ensure that all of us are safer, we would 1,000,000,000% be on the air saying, yeah, you know, this is actually a good decision. We've praised Fetterman when he makes good decisions. You know, if Democrats weren't all morons right now, maybe there would occasionally be an idea they would have that we would say, hey, you know what? This makes common sense. This is a good choice. Everybody should be celebrating. You asked the question. I just looked it up. Murder rate is down 30% off last year's nearly record low.
1: Right. So this may be the lowest year ever when it's done is the point.
2: Could potentially be the lowest ever. And I don't understand how you could, no matter who, and by the way, do you know whose lives are being saved overwhelmingly? Young black men.
1: Of course.
2: So if you think Black Lives Matter, Cash Patel is delivering on Black Lives Matter more than anybody ever has in the history of mankind.
1: Oh, Clay, here's the reality. Here's the numbers. President Donald J. Trump is the president who has made Black Lives Matter a reality more than anyone else in the 21st century, more than any other president in terms of saving the lives of young black men. It is, in fact, Donald Trump's administration. You know, I'll give you an example, by the way, something kind of similar. People forget about this now, but it was George W. Bush, don't boo, I'm not talking about Iraq war stuff, who had a huge program to help with the spread of HIV in Africa. And even the people that hated Bush the most had to admit that if that was something, now I know some of you say you don't like foreign aid and everything else, doesn't matter. If you cared about that issue, which a lot of people who write for the New York Times and, you know, watch CNN do, George W. Bush got more done on that issue than any other president, full stop, right? So the spread of HIV in Africa was something George W. Bush was enormously impactful on. Look.

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2: Military matters.
3: The nonpartisan Congressional Budget Office estimates the Iran war has cost $38.1 billion from when the war started on February 28th to August 1st. $21.7 billion of this is for replacing expended munitions, including $13.1 billion for missile defense interceptors. The U.S. has used up two-thirds of its missile interceptor inventory since June 2025, and the Congressional Budget Office predicts rebuilding those inventories would take at least 5 years. A report from the Pentagon's own inspector general agreed. The undersecretary for acquisition and sustainment told the IG the conflict with Iran has put a strain on munitions supplies, referring to it as, quote, strategic inventory shortfalls. The war in Iran could cost the United States an additional $2 billion to $3 billion each month if fighting continues, according to the CBO. For Military Matters in Washington, Jennifer Griffin, Fox News.

0: Welcome back in, Clay and Buck. We are rolling through the program. I did want to play this, Buck. We rolled this over from yesterday, and I meant to play it. I know there's big reports out there about money now pouring into Texas, and maybe we can ask some of y'all in Texas if you're starting to see a lot of these ads popping, because for a long time, Tallarico, I think, was outspending Paxton 7-1, and now tens of millions of dollars are rolling into Texas, as we told you would happen right after Labor Day, and Tallarico is going to start getting outspent on television. But Tallarico's still campaigning, and Buck, I want to open up phone lines on this, 800-282-2882. He got asked who his favorite drag queen was, and he had an answer.
1: He's like, how much time do you have?
0: This is cut 26, totally normal Texas dude. Just loves the drag queens. Listen.
2: Mr. Tallarico, so nice to meet you. Sorry, Brooklyn Hill. I was there when you defended the drags. Who's your favorite drag queen in Texas?
3: Oh, my God. Probably Alyssa Edwards.
2: Alyssa Edwards? Yes. I love Monkey Mays. Thank you so much.
0: If they asked me who my favorite drag queen in Texas was, Buck, this is one of the few times when I would be completely stumped, like when they asked George W. Bush who the leaders of the countries were back in the day. I don't know. RuPaul is the only drag queen I can even think of. The fact that James Tallarico immediately has a name, this dude is just weird. I'm sorry. What percentage of Texas men, Buck, if asked who their favorite drag queen is, can give you an answer? 5-1 tiny percentage.
4: Tiny percentage for sure. I have to think that these polls, look, I always think that the polls in a close race are somehow skewed toward the Democrat by 2 or 3 points. That just seems to be, that's my gut instinct on this stuff usually. So even if Tallarico's within a point or two, I think he's probably behind 3 or 4, but he should be behind 10. So, we just need the truth to get out there, and we'll do everything we can here to make sure that it does.
5: 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Clay and Buck owning the airwaves.
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6: 3 years
4: ago, terrorists murdered more than 1,200 innocent Israelis and took 250 hostages. Today, as we remember the souls lost on October 7th, Israel is still under threat from terrorists sworn to her destruction, and anti-Semitic hatred and violence continues to rise.
0: While these atrocities received your attention when they occurred and afterwards, there's an ongoing effort to support the vulnerable Jewish population in Israel.
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12: It's quite common to see images of apples on classroom decorations, teacher appreciation cards, and school logos. But have you ever wondered why or when the apple became a symbol of education and teaching? Their tradition dates back hundreds of years. In the 1700s and 1800s, especially in rural America and parts of Europe, many farming families had little money to pay teachers or thank them for their work. Instead, they often brought food from the farm, and apples were a common choice because they were plentiful, inexpensive, and could be stored for months through the fall and winter. As public education expanded, the apple came to represent learning, gratitude, and the teaching profession itself. By the early 1900s, the shiny red fruit had become a lasting symbol of knowledge and education. And while gift cards have largely replaced apples as a thank you for teachers, the fruit remains an enduring back-to-school icon. Matt Murphy, Fox News.
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14: The first time you saw a space shuttle was 50 years ago. It was on this day in 1976 that NASA showed the world a completed space shuttle, which at the time was the world's next generation spacecraft. Unlike the capsules used up until then, the shuttle looked like an airplane with a flight deck, wings, a cargo hold, and could land on a runway. While space shuttle Columbia would take the first flight to space in 1981, NASA on this day unveiled its Earthbound test flight orbiter. Originally to be named Constitution, NASA would be convinced by Star Trek fans to christen it the Enterprise. After proving the design could fly in Earth's atmosphere and land safely, Enterprise was retired and spent decades on display at the Smithsonian's Udvar-Hazy Pavilion in Virginia. Today, visitors can get up close to it at the Intrepid Air and Space Museum in New York City. With Fox on Tech, I'm Eben Brown, Fox News.
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16: 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We're nowhere close.
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16: 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The third one doesn't. We're still not even, when she does, we still won't even get close to $900 in the span of 10 days.
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1: Welcome back into Clay and Buck here. We have much to discuss, and part of it is in the musical realm. I don't know if you guys know this, but it was earlier in the week, it was actually a Fox News story, there was a quote from the lead singer of the Goo Goo Dolls, which I think personally is a greatly underrated. They did have some big number one hits, so they did very well in their era, but I think that they've had a resurgence among the, young Gen X, old millennial crowd. So that would be really Clay and my, age range. People are realizing they had some great tunes back in the day. Like Slide, yes, for example. Oh, there it is. You guys, there it is. He's great. I think Johnny Resnick, I think is his name. Is that right? Or like, it's like Wozniak or Resnick or one of those kind of Polish Eastern European names. It's not easy to pronounce, but it's a great tune. I'm bringing him up because he recently said something which I just think is, it should be the mantra for musicians all over the place, which is someone asked him, why don't you get political at your shows? And his answer was, because I'm here to be an entertainer and make everyone have fun and feel good and not lecture people on politics. And I read the quote and I was like, inject this into my veins. By the way, I don't know what, maybe he's a lib, maybe he's a conservative. I don't care. They're on tour now. They're doing great stuff. I think they actually are at the iHeart Music Festival this weekend, which is out in Vegas. So I think they're a great band, but my point merely is, here you have a case in point of a music act, an entertainer, let's just say an entertainer who has taken the approach that he's just first and foremost going to do that, to entertain people. It's a revolutionary idea for a lot of people these days, but I'm all in favor of it. I also bring it up because AOC, see I bring it all back to the center here. AOC keeps having TMZ find her outside of Congress. And she does these, you know, Clay and I were talking about this. She did one recently where she was asked if she would date somebody of different, ideology, and she said no, but she was kind of funny about it and smiling, and I keep telling you, the word I use is formidable, because that's the proper word, I think, to describe it. Whether you love her or hate her or think she's brilliant, think she's an idiot, whatever it may be, she will be a serious political force for the Democrats. She already is in some ways, but going forward, and I think she is the single likeliest VP for the Democrat ticket. And maybe, who knows? I don't think she could get the top of the ticket this time. She's just barely constitutionally old enough. I think she'll be a couple of years in at that point, but I think as a VP, she is an easy way to get the left energized and involved. But Clay, here she is saying that she is boycotting Ed Sheeran because he's complicit in Robert Kraft and other stadium owners' efforts to silence Macklemore. Listen to this.
2: Hey, if Ed Sheeran comes on the radio while you're driving along, are you changing the channels?
3: I am.
2: You are?
3: Yeah.
2: How, why is that?
3: I think that what we've seen, especially, it's not just what has happened with the act and not just in removing Macklemore from the lineup, but when you see what Robert Kraft did to line up all of the stadiums to censor speech in that one specific way, it's become clear that this is not just about one music artist or two music artists, but this is about how just a handful of stadium owners and the elite can prevent an entire massive issue, in this case, the genocide in Gaza.
1: So I just want to be clear. I'll give you the backstory here, guys. But this brings together, on the one hand, you have Goo Goo Dolls, and I really just wanted producer Mike to play Slide, which is one of my favorite tunes from the 90s. I love the Goo Goo Dolls. Like, I think I'm going to tell Carrie we got to get tickets and go see them. I'm a big fan. And yeah, you can say you're taking my man card or whatever. They had three, I think, number one hits or close to it in the 90s that were like top of the Billboard charts for quite a while. But there's that approach, which is I am here to play great music so people can forget about stress at work or, you know, issues with, extended family or, you know, whatever it is. And I can just have people have fun and feel good while they're here. And that's what they're paying me for. I love that. I want that to be the message of, I would take that for all musicians. But the other side of it is you could be Macklemore, and here's what happened there. Macklemore used Ed Sheeran's MetLife Stadium dates to deliver an onstage Free Palestine Gaza genocide is a genocide set. Robert Kraft, in response, barred him from Gillette Stadium. It's a, you know, he owns it, a private venue. He's allowed to do what he wants to do. But then other stadiums have refused to host the remaining dates with Macklemore on the bill. So he's been dropped from them too. AOC now telling TMZ she's boycotting Sheeran and frame Kraft and stadium owners as elites silencing speech about genocide in Gaza. So Macklemore opened two Sheeran loop tour shows, and he said, yeah, the Free Palestine stuff, that's all true. Obviously pro-Israel and Jewish groups objected to this, and fans were arguing that they bought tickets for Ed Sheeran, not a Free Palestine rally. Again, pretty straightforward, right? First of all, Ed Sheeran's the real reason people are showing up. Let's just be honest about that. Okay. He's the entree, not the appetizer on this menu. And then people get this, they got to hear all this Free Palestine stuff from the stage from Macklemore. Has Macklemore even been to the West Bank or Gaza? It's just amazing to me. These people who get so invested in things, they know absolutely nothing about. It's astonishing. Whether it's Bernie Sanders being like, you know what we need to do about artificial intelligence? We need to get everybody together and stop this from making everybody's life easier and making more billionaires and trillionaires. Like, Bernie Sanders knows nothing about AI, but he's all up on it. And Macklemore knows nothing about Palestine or the Palestinians or whatever. So, yeah, Robert Kraft owns the Patriots. See, I even know that. He confirmed he would not let Macklemore perform the upcoming dates. And he has cited, well, obviously what happened here. He said he's not going to platform hate speech. He said he does not deny the Palestinian civilian suffering or the right to advocate, but that advocacy shouldn't come at the expense of the Jewish community. Now, Macklemore's version is that, here we go. This is where you get the varying, everyone's take on this. Macklemore apparently says Sheeran told him Kraft said he was barred from Gillette and that Kraft had rallied other stadium owners, drop Macklemore or lose the venues. And then, apparently others had to push Macklemore off. And so I guess Ed Sheeran later said, okay, this is what I was trying to find. Sheeran said that the venues and the promoters made the call. He tried to find a workaround. He doesn't want his shows turned into a political forum. But so now he's the bad guy. I mean, this is why you notice how I started with Goo Goo Dolls and the Fox News and everyone had this big, not big story, but had a story earlier in the week about how this guy was, just saying, I love to entertain people and it's not about a political rally. You can do that and just be successful and excel in your craft, or you can be Macklemore and be a smug jerk who gets up on stage and decides that what they're going to do is lecture everybody on Palestine. Nobody came to that the Ed Sheeran concert for a lecture on the Gaza genocide, the quote Gaza genocide. It's not a genocide, by the way, but that's a whole other thing. and people want to argue with this. They want to use that term because the term has so much emotional resonance with people, understandably so. But you can also imagine that for the Jewish community to be accused of committing a genocide falsely, how much that must just be enraging, right? How sick it is to tell the Jewish people you are committing a genocide. You who have suffered through in not the distant past, a true genocide, a true and concerted genocide of horrific, proportions. And yet now they're being told that they're the ones committing a genocide in Gaza. It's just too much. And so I can understand why they get as upset about it. And, you know, we try to tell the truth about everything here as well and not allow these lies to go, unresponded to. But there's just this notion that this whole thing has come up with the guys. Do you know any Macklemore? I actually don't. What are the Macklemore songs? Some of you probably know this. Producer Ali, you're cool. Do you know what Macklemore songs are? I can't even. Is there not at all? Okay. I feel like he is one of these. It's one of these bands that's a little bit bluesy, a little bit bluegrassy, and everyone in it is dressed like they're a barista somewhere. Is that kind of the vibe? That would be my guess. But yeah, Macklemore decided to mess around and find out, which was give people a lecture. You know, you go into Bob Kraft's house, so to speak, and you want to talk smack. Macklemore's a rapper? Really? Is that right? Who am I confusing Macklemore with? I don't know. I have no idea who Macklemore is. He's a rapper? Why is he opening for Ed Sheeran? Sorry. I don't care. Oh, wow, this guy. I've never seen this guy before. Okay. I'm confusing him with somebody else. I've never seen this guy before. He's a white American rapper, according to Google here. Yeah. Well, anyway, neither here nor there. He decided about, I was thinking of somebody else. I'm sure I'll remember who it was that I was thinking of, but, this is the nature of so many things right now. One is people are willing to do incredibly, annoying and even offensive things in the name of Gaza. It's become the thing now. For a while, being super into Fauci and COVID was the thing. Black Lives Matter was the thing. Climate change was the thing. It changes all the time. I think honestly, being anti-AI is also now becoming the thing. But people, Producer Ali, I agree. He's Mackle-less, not Macklemore. Not very good. But people think that free speech means that they can say whatever they want, wherever they want, and nobody else can make decisions or determinations about that. And that there's just no way that that's true. It means the government can't, you know, do things to you. The government can't tell you can't say this stuff. But if you want to be a jerk at a public venue and make a lot of people upset, the people who own other venues, including Bob Kraft and others, are well within their rights to say, we don't want you playing. We don't want you doing doing shows at our place. By the way, this has been happening to conservatives for saying things like, I want lower taxes for as long as I've been alive and before then. So none of this is new. I would just note that, where we are now on all this is they're claiming to be victims when they're the ones that force the problem in the first place. So the moral of the story is be the Goo Goo Dolls, not Macklemore. That's the moral of the story.
0: 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Clay and Buck have your back.
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9: The NASCAR Cup Series is back under the bright lights of Bristol on Saturday as the chase continues with the Bass Pro Shops Night Race. 500 laps on the Tennessee High Banks to mark race number 3 of the NASCAR playoffs. The race last week at Gateway in Illinois produced another first-time winner as Kyle Larson broke a 51-race winless drought to capture the checkered flag. The win jumping him up 5 positions in the chase standings, now sitting in second place behind Denny Hamlin. His number 11 car has 2 wins and 7 top 10 finishes in his last 8 starts at Bristol. Meanwhile, Christopher Bell sits in third place with Ryan Blaney in fourth and Tyler Reddick in fifth. Ty Gibbs is in sixth. He won the spring race at Bristol earlier this year, and he's looking to win again and make a further jump up on the chase board. The action begins at 7:30 Eastern. For Fox in the Fast Lane, Tony Genualdo, Fox News.
10: I'm Chad Pergram with the Speaker's Lobby. The national debt recently hit a staggering $40 trillion. That's $116,000 per citizen, $360,000 per taxpayer. This is because the government spends more than it collects. A massive chunk of it goes to the military, but that's dwarfed by what the government shells out on Social Security, Medicare, and Medicaid. This year alone, the Congressional Budget Office expects the federal government to spend about $7.4 trillion, while only collecting $5.6 trillion. That means there's a deficit of $1.9 trillion this year. And the U.S. owes money, notably to the Chinese, $633 billion in American treasuries. These are essentially IOUs with interest, which the government promises to pay back later. And volatility in the bond market means that the yield on those investments is higher. The Treasury estimates that interest costs are running around $1.1 trillion per year. And during the first 10 months of the fiscal year, interest payments actually exceeded Medicare spending. Only Social Security benefits cost more. With the Speaker's Lobby, Chad Pergram, Fox News.
1: Yes.
5: Welcome back in. I'm back. We got all sorts of tech issues that are spreading across the country, I am told. Buck was there last segment. I'm here with you. Talkback E is here for all of us.
11: Hey, I spent about 4 or 5 hours doing some really deep diving investigative research watching the Sydney Sweeney videos. And, you know, after 462 times, I'm just not sure what the story is. So maybe y'all can help me.
1: I think you got to go back and do some more research, buddy.
5: I think
1: you know, if at first you don't succeed, try again.
5: Maybe the angles, you can change the angles too.
1: I think on Instagram, myself, you can also do slow-mo. You know, you can slow it down.
5: Slow-mo.
1: You can slow it down. You got to see every pixel.
5: I will not say that Buck ever did this, but as a young man, I sometimes would walk to the top of a television because I might think, hey, maybe there's more that I'm seeing, that if I just could see more of the screen, what was cut off, maybe I would be able to see just a little bit lower.
1: But
5: some of you
1: also,
5: are going to remember that era.
1: I know you heard our discussion of Macklemore and the Goo Goo Dolls. I have two. First of all, I was thinking, why would I describe Macklemore as looking like a bunch of baristas playing kind of blues pop? I was thinking of Mumford and Sons. That's who I got confused with. So they look to me like they could make a mean, they could make a mean cappuccino or a cortado. But the, they're kind of hipster looking. But, Clay, are you also a Goo Goo Dolls aficionado, especially now knowing that the lead singer says, I'm not here to give political lectures. I'm just here to play great music so people can have fun.
5: I knew I always loved the Goo Goo Dolls.
1: Good man.
5: A great band of the 90s that just gets it done, just does a phenomenal job of performing for us. I do think the question of Robert Kraft's decision there is a debatable, right?
1: Sure.
5: To what extent, when you own a venue, are you responsible for what people say on the venue stage? I think that's a fair debate. I can see an argument for people saying, hey, I don't know that the owner of the venue really needs to dive into all of the intricacies of what's being said on the stage. I can also see an argument of, hey, this is my venue. If you're going to directly attack things that I believe in, why should I help you make millions of dollars to perform here? So this is a good example, I think, of an issue that could have reasonable takes, unlike the Lindsey Clancy case and the Sydney Sweeney case and all the women on the left who are losing their mind over things that shouldn't be that complicated. This one is a nuanced, interesting, debatable perspective that I think reasonable people can have a variety of takes on. We're going to have some fun when we come back. I don't know if Buck has even seen this.
1: We got Uncle Bill coming up.
5: Oh, sorry. We got Bill O'Reilly. Yes. And we've got Senator Eric Schmidt in the third hour as well. A couple of guests headed our way. Hopefully my mic will work.
1: Yeah. Uncle Bill says we're his favorite knuckleheads.
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9: The NASCAR Cup Series is back under the bright lights of Bristol on Saturday as the chase continues with the Bass Pro Shops Night Race. 500 laps on the Tennessee High Banks to mark race number 3 of the NASCAR playoffs. The race last week at Gateway in Illinois produced another first-time winner as Kyle Larson broke a 51-race winless drought to capture the checkered flag. The win jumping him up 5 positions in the chase standings, now sitting in second place behind Denny Hamlin. His number 11 car has 2 wins
16: wins and 7 top 10 finishes in his last 8 starts at Bristol. Meanwhile, Christopher Bell sits in 3rd place with Ryan Blaney in 4th and Tyler Reddick in 5th. Ty Gibbs is in 6th. He won the spring race at Bristol earlier this year, and he's looking to win again and make a further jump up on the chase board. The action begins at 7:30 Eastern. For Fox in the Fast Lane, Tony Genualdo, Fox News.
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19: Diplomacy. I'm Paul Stevens, Fox News. President Trump gearing up to host a state dinner for his Chinese counterpart next week. Fox's Peter Ducey details on that and more from the White House.
20: For the Xi sit-down, the president attends the United Nations General Assembly and plans to huddle with Gulf leaders at a critical moment in the Iran war. Asked to preview his remarks to the UN, the president is reflecting on last year's visit. Hoping to control coverage, President Trump posted today, effective immediately, I am banning fake news CNN, MS Now, and Politico from the White House as a result of their constant reporting fake news.
21: It's really just cumulative stories over the last 2 years. You get sick of it.
20: For decades, CNN, like Fox, has been part of a rotating 5 network TV pool, with crews traveling with the president all around the world.
19: And again, Fox's Peter Ducey, this coming after the president tried to bar reporters with the AP from the Oval Office and other press events following an April 2025 lawsuit. Federal judge ruling that the president's actions were unconstitutional. The Trump administration is trying to appeal that. The president announcing also all 50 states have signed on to take part in a new drug pricing model for the U.S.
22: President Trump says the program will give most favored nation pricing to some drugs, promising deep discounts.
21: Economic advisors estimate that the most favored nation's deals that we're extending to states today will save Medicaid over $64 billion.
22: His administration has struck pricing agreements with more than 24 drug makers. During the announcement in the Oval Office, he told reporters, quote, this one thing alone should win us the midterms. It comes as recent polling shows that affordability is at the top of many voters' concerns ahead of the November elections. Tanya J. Powers, Fox News.
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19: That lone holdout juror in the Lindsey Clancy murder trial is breaking his silence.
27: Michael Desmondville, the lone juror who stopped Lindsey Clancy from dodging prison. He says, despite withering pressure to do so, he never wavered. Not once said, I didn't have any doubts as I tried to explain different possible theories during deliberation. I kept getting cut off as if I had doubts based on the evidence present, based on all the physical evidence, key witnesses, and what the prosecution presents. I thought it was enough proof that she knew exactly what she was doing and planned. He says the other 11 talked over him all the time and even accused him of caving. The fourth person claimed that he admitted reasonable doubt, which he says never happened.
19: And that's Fox's Kevin Cork. Lindsey Clancy due back in court September 29th, and there is a possibility prosecutors may pass on a retrial. Members of California are facing more severe weather as Orange County has declared a state of emergency for the coastal expansion and erosion. Fox's Christina Coleman explaining the frustrations that residents are having from this weather threat.
28: Some residents are voicing their frustration with the red tape in this heavy regulated state. They say it's keeping folks from adequately
0: adequately protecting their property amid growing concerns over looming El Nino storms. Now, in response to concerns about overregulation, the Coastal Commission tells Fox News that their agency has approved all emergency permit applications for rock revetments along Beach Road and Dana Point, which allow for additional armoring across 17 properties. They also said staff worked hard to make sure folks had the required authorization, including approving permits over Labor Day weekend.
19: And President Trump on Friday signing a law, a sweeping sanctions package targeting Russian officials and key pillars of the Russian economy as their invasion of Ukraine goes on. I'm Paul Stevens. This is Fox News.
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5: Welcome back in. Hour number two, Bill O'Reilly joins us now. He's got a brand new book, Confronting America, What Has to Change. We're going to dive into that with him. But right off the top, you know President Trump very well, Bill. I know you talk with him on a somewhat regular basis. He's been willing to be super aggressive defending data centers, defending AI, defending flock cameras. Some of that flies in the face of what many online particularly have been fighting back against. I'm curious how you would analyze his takes on those perspectives and how that impacts, if at all, the midterms based on your relationship with him and what you hear from him and talk about with him?
10: No impact on the midterms. It's the story is too new and ill-defined. We don't know why President Trump is opposing regulations to at least find out what the AI companies are doing. We just don't know. He hasn't explained it. Every poll says the same thing. The midterm vote is going to hinge on rising prices. And I believe that's true. I believe the turnout will be lower than usual because a lot of people disenchanted with both parties. I mean, can't vote for Al Sayed and Tallarico. I mean, who's going to vote for them? I mean, it's ridiculous. And then President Trump is bogged down in Iran, and the prices keep going up. And so there's a lot of people not real happy about that. But I don't think the AI thing has peaked and probably will take another 6 months before it's defined enough so people can make a decision.
1: Bill, we're going to get into Confronting America, your latest book, which we know will also be a huge bestseller in just a second. I just wanted to get your perspective on the story that really dominated all across the news cycle last week. There's been some updates to it. They've now identified the lone holdout juror who is a black man in the Lindsey Clancy case. But I think more than just the case, there's been a lot of shock at the Lindsey Clancy fans. I think you have to say fans when you're showing up with a t-shirt on and shouting like you're a rock band is arriving outside the courthouse. Bill, you've been in this game for quite some time. You've seen a lot. What the heck is going on with that stuff?
10: Well, that's the Mangione syndrome. You know, that there is a person or an issue that Americans feel crazy about. Crazy is the right word to use it. And so all rationality, all thought about actually what's happening leaves the building. And as you guys know, people believe what they want to believe. So I have not been following the trial. It's not what I do, and I'm so bound up with all of the other problems that we need to solve in America. But if it were me and I were the dictator, which, of course, would be a great thing for everyone, I would say, look, it doesn't matter if this woman was psychotic or not, unless there's negligence, unless she had the doctor misprescribed or the husband didn't do X, Y, and Z. She can never be out of supervision again, ever. She has to spend the rest of her life in a mental hospital because she's a danger to society. That's it. So you call it what you want to call it. You want to call it life. You want to call it a humane solution to the problem. Call it what you want. But you can't have someone kill their children and then be out in 12 years. No.
5: We're talking to Bill O'Reilly.
10: Before.
5: I mean, amen on all of that. We're talking to Bill O'Reilly. Building on that, you've looked into the heart of evil for a long time. I mean, you've written about it. You've written about fame and what it leads to and how people are assassinated and all of these dark elements of American society and, frankly, world history as well. Are we getting worse as a society? When you see people celebrating Luigi Mangione, when you see people celebrating the assassination of Charlie Kirk, when you see the people lining up and celebrating Lindsey Clancy, is that a sign of deterioration in basic human thought, or are we just more cognizant of it now because of social media and videos? We see more human behavior. It's always existed and been toxic like this. I'm just kind of curious on your read writ large.
10: Well, in Confronting America, I do say that a segment of the population, we're talking millions of people, all right, have lost their way to varying degrees. And it's because of bad parenting, bad schooling, bad neighborhoods, some of it's poverty driven, but they've lost their way. They cannot make rational decisions any longer. And we're talking about millions of Americans who cannot make a rational decision. When you are in that circumstance, the odds of you doing something heinous rise exponentially. So if you go to the penitentiaries and you ask these horrible people why they did what they did, they always have an excuse. Oh, my father beat me. Oh, I didn't have any money when I was a kid. Oh, my brother did this. Okay? But they're unwilling to confront the madness of their thought process and then, you know, their vote. I mean, I am just overwhelmed to think that a guy like Tallarico in Texas could be the next senator from the Lone Star State.
5: Yeah.
10: What are you, who would vote for this nut? Now, I know Paxson is the worst. I know the Republican Party booted that and Cornyn should be running against Tallarico. I know all that. But you're not voting a person in November. You're voting a movement. So you can say Al Saeed is a charismatic, smart guy, and he is. But he hates his country. He hates it. So you, by extension, voting for him, are in that category.
1: Who do you see? Go ahead.
10: When I wrote this. Yeah, I just want one more sentence here. When I wrote this book, a lot of the book is about you, the American. I gave it to three liberals and three moderate conservatives to read in advance. My friends, I know them. The guys who are moderate conservatives read it in a day. They loved it. the liberal guys hated the book because I was zeroing in on individual behavior. Yes, the government screwed up. Yes, these politicians are corrupt. They don't do their job. They're lazy. All of that. But who put them there? So I'm big on we as a nation have to get back to sane thinking. There are solutions to every problem.
1: Speaking of Bill O'Reilly, Confronting America is his book that is out now. He's also got the We'll Do It Live podcast, which you should all go check out. Bill, if I could for a second, your view right now, I know, so everything's going to change after the midterms because we'll have a lot more established data with, did Tallarico actually win in Texas? Can this El Sayed nut job win up in Michigan? You know, we're going to see a lot of that, and that's going to inform predictions and feeling and on all the rest of it. But the Democrat Party certainly has gone hard left for a long time now, and it seems like the next generation of leadership is hard left. Who do you see as at the top of the Democrat Party going into the 28 election cycle? But who are the names, the brands, if you will, in politics that are really going to be calling the shots for Democrats, for the left, for the socialists?
10: Well, it's a good question you're asking. Neither party has a leader. The only political leader in this country is Donald Trump. He's the only one. So there isn't a second, there isn't anybody who can command an audience as the president can. When you go over to the Democratic Party, they're afraid. Okay? That's the theme of the Democratic Party. We are afraid. Okay? So we have already surrendered to the radical, progressive, communist, socialist movement, whatever you want to call it, because we're afraid to be criticized, to get our money cut off. And I'll just give you one very vivid example. The only thing the Democrats are running on in November, there's only one thing they're running on besides we hate Trump. Affordability. How many times have you guys heard the word affordability in the last 3 months? How many times? 1,000? It's the Democratic Party, affordability. You've been to California? It's run by Dems top to bottom. Is there one thing affordable in California? Anything. Anything affordable there? I mean, a five-year-old could go, affordability? Well, all the states that are run by Democrats are all racked up a massive debt, and they're taxing people up to their eyebrows, which is true.
4: Yes.
10: So rationality has left the building. It's all emotion now.
4: So if rationality has left the building and it's all emotion now, you said that you think turnout is going to be lower. We know you talk with President Trump. How much impact can President Trump have over the next couple of months? We agree with you that Tallarico is absolutely insane. We were playing earlier, Bill, on the program. Tallarico was asked who his favorite drag queen in Texas was, and he had an answer. You know, like, how many Texas dudes listening to us right now can name a drag queen, right? I mean, the guy is just out of step with everybody there, right? In the Lone Star State. What can President Trump do in your mind? How much does it matter? How much do you think he cares? He had the huge triumph, obviously, of 2024. The reality is most people forget about what happens in midterm elections. Nobody forgets about what happens in a presidential election. What is his mindset here as we sit 50-some-odd days away from the vote?
10: Well, he's going to have to carry everything. So he's in North Carolina tonight, and he's going to have to go to all the swing states, all the states where the Senate, he's most concentrated on the Senate, can't possibly run the House races. There's too many of them. But the Senate, he needs to keep. So he'll be around the next 6 weeks in these states bolstering the senatorial candidates. And there's nobody else who can do it. It's got to be him. And the one of the strengths of the very weak Republican Party is they have raised an enormous amount of money. So they'll be able to get their message out about the radical left. Now, Mr. Trump's mentality is, I want to leave a very strong legacy. You got to start there. If he loses both houses of Congress, say goodbye to that legacy. Okay? It's over. Now, he can write executive orders, but as you guys know, they'll be challenged the next day in every federal court, and it's a merry-go-round that never ends. But he'll never get any legislation through, nothing. And there'll be investigations every hour on the hour,

0: Hey, it's John Kincaid. You know, I've been driving Audis from Audi Atlanta for a long time. 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Since then, my wife Christina and I have gotten 7 Audis from Audi Atlanta. 7. 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
1: Just consider that for a moment. They're both using each other. I mean, how many people go out fly fishing with a camera and a crew and a sound guy? How many? Raise your hands.
2: Yes.
1: Okay, so that was a contrived piece of nonsense that was it. And the one thing that came out of it, you mentioned, was Newsom trying to be humble, I guess, saying, well, if Kamala runs, I certainly can't run. The signal he was sending was, if you think that she is a loser, which Newsom does, okay, you can't support her. That was the message of that thing. Not, oh, I'm Sir Galahad here. I'm going to step aside for the dame. No, it was, we all know she's incompetent. So if she runs, I'm not going to. So don't even get her into the mix.
2: This is
1: what it was.
2: Bill O'Reilly, the book is Confronting America, What Has to Change. Go buy it. We appreciate the time, sir.
1: Thanks for having me, guys.
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7: In an election year, lots of people ask which polls I trust. So let me share some basic guidelines. Arguably most important, look for polls that use probability-based or random sampling. That gives the best chance the results reflect the broader population, whether the sample is an all-adult sample or a registered voter list, and whether interviewing is by phone, online, or by mail, or a combination of those, you want a random sample. You should easily be able to find that information. If you can't, don't trust the results. That's how important transparency is. Transparency also applies to the dates the survey was conducted, how many people were interviewed, the margin of error, what questions were asked, and who paid for the research. Check that it's nonpartisan and also not a campaign poll. All those things matter. Even then, not all polls are equal. I'm Dana Blanton, and that's your Poll Parade.
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1: Welcome back in. Our good friend Light 'em Up Linda is online here with us, and she's got thoughts on the Sydney Sweeney controversy. Linda, fire away.
2: Hey. So I don't understand what the big deal is with Sydney Sweeney. Sex sells. Okay, I worked in a strip club for 9 years. I did all the hair and makeup for the dancers. And I could tell you those places are packed full of men. Okay, and so anyway, if I look like...
1: Hold on, I want to pause you here for just a minute because this is perfect. That's so big. For 9 years you worked in a strip club. What did you find to be the most successful hair and makeup for the ladies that worked the best in terms of making money? Did you have a go-to look?
2: I could tell you what their go-to look was, which was just, they wanting their hair super straight with no kinks and stuff. And they would freak out about their hair mostly. And I used to say to them, they ain't looking at your hair, ladies. Okay. Don't worry about what your hair is. And I could tell you who made the most money, the ones that didn't care about their hair and were just out there having fun.
1: Yeah.
2: That's who was making all the money.
1: All right.
2: That were worried about their hair.
1: I'm fired up about this. Like, I woke up this morning still angry about the fact that sometimes you go to bed, you got ideas, and you wake up the next morning, you're still fired up. So the idea here is, hey, I'm going to try to get men to gamble on sports more. What's a way to get men's attention? It's with pretty girls. That's worked throughout all of history, right?
2: Yeah.
1: And we got women out here, Linda, explain this to me. We got women telling us that we're on this show. We got people calling in and saying, you're not empathetic enough for the woman who murdered her kids. You're just not thinking about her perspective enough. Isn't it women's empowerment to recognize what assets you have and make as much money off those assets as possible? I think Sydney Sweeney should actually be praised, and Lindsay Clancy should be attacked by everyone, and in many cases, it's the reverse.
2: Yes. So here's the thing. I'm 61, I was pretty hot when I was younger too, but not as hot as her. But I can tell you that if I looked like her, I would do it for free, and I would stand out on the corner with nothing but a hairdo and heels and be like, look at this. This is what I got, you know?
3: Light 'em up, Linda. Always good to have you. Thank you. And, thank you also for telling us a little bit. That's fun. She's also glam 'em up, Linda. She glams them up.
1: Light 'em up, Linda. Not only wants all terrorists dead, she worked in a strip club for 9 years. I think Light 'em up, Linda needs her own show. All right, we got people who are angry at us, Buck, I am told.
3: I hear they're angry at you. I just assume if they're mad, they're mad at you, especially if we're talking about boobs. But go ahead.
1: That may well be true. Let me pull up here. Who's angry first? Sorry, we got so many texts. Rebecca F. is angry.
4: Losing a lot of respect for you guys over this Sydney Sweeney thing. Yeah, she's hot and beautiful. I get it. But at the same time, you guys complain about women having high body counts and OnlyFans. Just be consistent. And I'm so sick of the jealousy thing. It's not jealousy. I'm pretty hot. 42, though, so the sun is setting. It's just about respect. I dress in a way not to make men stumble. She doesn't care, I guess.
1: Okay, so
3: wait. We gotta, clear the air here. Go ahead.
1: Well, what I would say is, to me, there is a difference between OnlyFans and doing sexy photos. And I think most women understand the difference between OnlyFans and sexy photos. Having said that, I don't have any, like, if you decide as a grown adult woman that you think the best thing you can do to make money is do OnlyFans, I don't think that should be illegal. I don't remember us ever saying, oh my goodness, this shouldn't be acceptable. So I don't even know where that criticism is coming from. So I appreciate the fact that Rebecca is listening, but
3: confused us with another show. I don't think we've ever even used the phrase body count here. That's a younger phrase, but
1: it's like how many people you have slept with. That is the body count. For those, not a serial killer, phrase for, but I don't think we've even talked about that ever on.
3: I don't think we've ever used that phrase on this show. I mean, I would remember. I've never used the phrase, and I don't think you've ever used the phrase. OnlyFans, I don't think it should be illegal. I do think it's really demeaning and maybe a sign of civilizational collapse, but that's a different, you know, since we're having the conversation, I'm anti OnlyFans in the same way I am anti people being extremely rude in public. Like, I don't think that necessarily the government should be stopping it or locking people up, but I also am very opposed to it and believe that people should be steered away from it. And I live in OnlyFans Central, by the way. Miami is the OnlyFans influencer capital of America. So they're in the gyms where I work out. They're walking around the street in my neighborhood. Like, you'll see, and, you know, some of them are so famous that people actually know, and they'll be like, oh, that's, you know. So,
1: I went to your gym, and we've talked about this. The women work out in their underwear. Some of them are filming themselves. And then I mentioned this with one of our guests recently, but I'm fired up about this. I don't understand. So some people are going to be upset over this, but I don't care. If you are recording yourself working out and you are a good looking woman.
3: We call this tripod squad, Clay. That's the name for it.
1: There's a tripod squad. These women record themselves working out. They're doing like hip thrusters and squats. And who do you think is watching you online? And my point on this, Buck, is there's also people who notice the fact that these girls are wearing nothing and working out, they then try to shame the men actually in the gym.
3: Yeah. Like, this is the habit both ways thing.
1: Yeah, you recognize me in my bra and panties doing squats and you're looking at me. Of course I am. You're in your bra and panties doing, you know, hip thrusters. What am I supposed to do? I'm trying to bench press here. They try to shame the guys. Who do these women think are watching their videos on the internet? It's not girls who want to get better form instruction from you. It's dudes on your Instagram page looking at you because you're not wearing any clothes doing squats. Okay? So it is really interesting to me. You're uncomfortable with the male gaze in person, but you're okay with the male gaze online. My question for the women doing this is, shouldn't you be cognizant of the fact that the male gaze is motivated by the same thing in both conditions? And if you are not, maybe you should consider potentially changing your behavior. I would suggest, Buck, this is something I really do believe in, you should act similar in real life and online. Most people don't do this, okay? I'm pretty, like, for better or worse, when Buck has to buy me a steak and we go out to dinner, yep, I don't sound any different, really, than I do on the radio. Yep. When inevitably we screw up and all of our conversations go out during the course of commercial breaks, which they're not supposed to do, although it's happened like once and you managed to announce that you were having a baby,
3: that bled over in between segments on this show. So it's a very wholesome show. Pre-announcing that I was having a son, yes.
1: But that's probably the only thing that you wouldn't have wanted to go public. It did. But if people heard our private conversation during the breaks, they would be like, that sounds exactly like this show does going out to millions of people every day, because there isn't that much of a distinction between what we would say to all of you and what we would say privately. These women want two different standards, and it fires me up.
3: Well, this is why I keep saying they want to have it both ways. They want to have the ability, and that brings us back to why this is okay. I also want to make this clear. Other people are making this a huge story, meaning that the attack mode that has happened includes the New York Times now, all these different female athletes. They have decided, and think about this, in a world where OnlyFans is a billion-dollar business, online pornography is everywhere, okay? And, you know, never mind that there still are like Playboy magazines and stuff in different, news kiosks. They get upset about this. Why does this upset? This is tame. This is Sydney Sweeney's ad is PG-13.
1: Yes.
3: It is not even rated R, never mind rated X. It is PG-13. She's not even showing all the stuff. That's why the ad can appear everywhere. But this is upsetting. They're saying it's upsetting because she's in a sports setting. I don't think they're trying to take they're trying to say it's about the gambling thing. It's a sports setting. And so that's why they've unleashed these female athletes, or these female athletes feel compelled to go out and start attacking her. But Clay, that just makes them look insecure and petty, because she's not pretending to be a female athlete. It's not like she's dressing up and saying, oh, I'm a professional basketball, you know, WNBA player too, although that would be an interesting ad. There's just this outrage about it, and I really do think it's because she is considered a counterbalance to the body positivity, let's have 380-pound trannies modeling yes. underwear moment for the left. They, and she's not, she's just capitalizing on it in a capitalistic sense, but they view her as the punchback to, you have to like the, you know, the, 800-pound tranny with a beard in Victoria's Secret negligee. And guess what? That didn't work out for them.
1: I would point this out, Buck. If they put a fat woman doing the same ad, and she was a green-haired lesbian, obese, people would have said, this is such a great ad.
3: Yeah.
1: And it would have been totally ineffective, because remember, they're trying to convince men to pay attention to their product, and the best way you can get men to pay attention to your product throughout history has been to put a pretty girl in your ad so that men notice the beauty and take note of it. By the way, women do too, and I've said this before, Buck. We never have romantic comedies with two ugly people in the movies. Do you know why movie stars tend to be way better looking than normal people? Because we want to see good looking people fall in love, not ugly people fall in love. Like, it's just like basic. I
3: noticed this because I was forced years and years ago to watch some Grey's Anatomy. I was forced. The nanny, my nanny who takes care of Speed, she's watching Grey's Anatomy these days. She likes Grey's Anatomy show. One of the biggest reasons that that show has had so much appeal is that the men are way better looking than the women, okay? That's why women love this show. They all get the super handsome, like the doctors are like McSexy and McSteamy are their nicknames. Like they have these super handsome guys. And the women, I'm just going to tell you, are some exceptions. They're pretty frumpy. They're pretty frumpy on the show. And so you have frumpy chicks working in the hospital who are doctors and whatever, getting these guys who all look like the sort of stereotypical male model who's on a soap opera. You know what I mean?
1: And yeah, what is this show?
3: Oh, Grey's Anatomy.
1: I know
3: it was a huge show.
1: Buck yeah. on Grey's Anatomy. I was not expecting you to just out yourself as an expert on the entire show here.
3: Let's go to some
1: calls. And then they got together in season three, and it was totally unrealistic.
3: Let's see. Hans in Daytona Beach, Florida. You want to weigh in on this, Hans?
5: Yeah, Buck. Hey, yeah. Listen, guys, a little perspective on this. I'm used to enjoy all that kind of stuff. I'm 70 years old. So I grew up with pinup girls, and they were classy and stuff. But I've got six daughters. And as my daughters became older, I don't want guys just looking at them like a piece of meat, like, hey, this is what they got. You can be sexy as all you want to be, but you ain't got to nearly show it all.
1: Yeah, I get it, but she's made this choice herself, and you can make the choice to either consume or not consume that stuff. I'm going to be honest. I have never been on OnlyFans in my life. Never have. Now, I did used to read Playboy magazine for the articles, Buck. I have seen a Playboy magazine back in the day. I will say, thank you for the call. By the way, Hans, what do you think about Buck being an expert on Grey's Anatomy? Did that surprise you too?
5: I've never watched those kind of shows. Man, I like watching my guy shows, okay? I'm not
3: it's
5: into
3: nice.
5: Romance or anything.
3: Hans, you watch Grey's Anatomy and you grow male mammary glands. It's amazing how it happens because your estrogen level
1: Hans,
3: goes
1: let me down. Ask you, let me ask
5: I'm
1: you this.
5: Not gonna try it. Yeah.
1: What tips do you have? Did you say you have six daughters?
5: Six daughters and two sons, yes.
1: Eight kids. Oh, that's awesome.
5: Age 51 to age 6.
1: 51 to 6?
5: Wow. Yeah, I retired and I got married and I'm a stay-at-home dad. Now I got a 9-year-old and a 6-year-old I've been raising since. And it's,
1: how old are you?
5: And it's pretty cool. Huh?
1: How old are you?
5: 70.
1: 70 years old, you got a 6-year-old. How old's your wife?
5: My wife is 45 and she's like okay. a pin-up girl. She's gorgeous.
3: Hey, good work, buddy.
5: Classy.
3: Good work. Classy.
1: Gorgeous, but
5: yeah.
1: classy. Hans, what advice, we gotta be fast here, but what advice would you give for everybody out there raising daughters as a dad?
5: I would say treat them like an individual, have them dress up where they have pride in themselves and realize their own self-worth for who they are. And then use that and take care of yourself and get happily married, have a bunch of kids and a big family.
3: Yo,
1: there
3: Hans,
1: you go.
3: You're kind of a hero, buddy. Hans is a hero of the day. I like Hans. Thank you, sir.
0: Laugh, learn, hang with the guys. Right there when you need them most. Clay and Buck, just preset them on the iHeart app.
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15: 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Naples, Fort Myers, the wholly depressing neighborhood of Cape Coral, and the controversy, ICE. 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
3: Welcome back in here to Clay and Buck. We got calls, we got suspects, we got a big third hour coming your way. So we're going to be hitting it with all of the above. And we have some AI talk. Bernie Sanders, Clay.
1: Bernie.
3: Who I don't think Bernie honestly could figure out what to do if he got locked out of his email account. You know what I mean? Like, I think Bernie is technologically inept. I'm just going to go out on a limb here. But he thinks that he should be regulating AI. We'll talk more about that. Nicole in Coeur d'Alene, Idaho wants to chat Sydney Sweeney, no surprise. What's up, Nicole?
17: Yeah, I wanted to say on behalf of Sydney Sweeney and other women who have self-confidence, she is a smart, wise woman. She knows the laws of gravity are going to take effect at some point. She's using her assets to her advantage, and I applaud her. I think she's amazing.
3: Thank you. And I think a lot of women listening actually just agree with the, they respect the hustle. I mean, Clay, we've talked about it. She's building a $1 billion brand. A $1 billion brand is what she is heading for.
1: Look, to me, this is what you should want your daughters to aspire to be. Not necessarily the exact jobs, right? You don't necessarily want your daughter to be an actress or what, but to have ownership in her. This is what I want for my sons. In the method by which she makes a living.
3: Like, I just love that. Like, we could get, you know, Media Matters could clip Clay Travis. You want your daughter to be like Sydney Sweeney.
1: Well, I do. I do. If I had a daughter, I would want her to own whatever she does and create substantial equity in it. I don't want my kids to have to rely on other people to employ them. I would like for them one day to be able to employ themselves and many others by creating businesses. That's the American dream. Becoming a billionaire because of something you built is the American dream. It's exactly what Sydney Sweeney is doing. People should celebrate it. Final hour next.
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24: This is Fox on Health. A new study finds overdiagnosis in breast cancer screenings is much less common than once thought. Researchers say fewer than 5% of cancers detected during screening would not have harmed a woman's health during her life. Earlier estimates put overdiagnosis at 30 to 50% of cases detected by screenings. The study team combined and analyzed data from 8 prominent clinical trials of mammography and breast cancer screening and compared those clinical trial results against long-term data from Denmark. The researchers say earlier studies were inaccurate because they tracked breast cancer screenings for a limited period of time, adding the benefits of detecting breast cancer early and preventing premature death will outweigh the small risk of unnecessary treatment. That study appears in the Journal of the National Cancer Institute. Centers for Disease Control and Prevention saying breast cancer is the second most common cancer for women in the U.S. For more health news, go to foxnewshealth.com. I'm Lisa Brady with Fox on Health.
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0: Targeting high prescription drug prices, I'm Angelo Bavaro, Fox News. President Trump with another big economic push ahead of those midterms.
2: His latest move to lower prescription drug prices should pay off big time for Republicans.
4: The biggest drug reduction in prescription drug in history times maybe 10.
2: The White House announcing most favored nation pricing for all state Medicaid programs, projecting more than $64 billion in taxpayer savings. That's a lot. The president also drawing an ideological contrast, calling left-wing streamer Hassan Piker a terrible liability for Democrats. Of course, you'll recall Piker campaigned with Michigan Senate nominee Abdul El-Sayed, who still won't disavow the so-called California streamer. Instead, every time he's asked about it, he pivots to talking points about gas and groceries.
0: Fox's Kevin Cork. This comes as the president is promising Americans he will send out $5,000 to every adult if Republicans win those midterms. A federal appeals court rejecting a Trump administration policy that allows the quick deportation of migrants to third countries.
5: The three-judge panel of the Boston-based First U.S. Circuit Court of Appeals largely upheld the decision by a lower court judge that declared the Department of Homeland Security's policy to allow migrants to be sent to countries other than their own without giving them a chance to raise safety concerns unlawful. The Trump administration has entered into a series of agreements that have allowed the U.S. to send more than 25,000 migrants to at least 29 third countries. District Judge Brian Murphy, an appointee of former President Biden, found the policy failed to protect migrants' due process rights and could lead to swift deportation without notice to unfamiliar and potentially dangerous countries. The case is likely headed to the U.S. Supreme Court. Lee Silicera, Fox News.
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0: New Fox News polls show how voters are feeling about everything from Iran to immigration to the economy.
27: The latest Fox News polls have President Trump's approval at 39%. Just 23% think the economy is good or fair. 43% say they are falling behind. And over 60% said gas and food prices are a major problem for their families. 63% of those polled said the president is making the economy worse. In 2018, just 22% felt that way. On Iran, more than 7 in 10 voters do not think the president has a way to exit the conflict. And when it comes to voter enthusiasm, 64% of Democrats are extremely interested in voting in these midterms compared to just 53% of Republicans. Jessica Rosenthal, Fox News.
0: The Kennedy Center facing an uncertain future as President Trump continues his push for a name change.
28: President Trump speaking about the Kennedy Center Friday.
4: The place is a dump. It's been a dump for years. It's lost money for years. I can turn it around, fix it.
28: The president saying this week the Performing Arts Center would not be renovated and could be ripped down if courts shoot down his plan to rename it after him, arguing it needs government support to stay open. A tribute to former President John F. Kennedy, the building closed Wednesday, sparking more questions as President Trump was seen reading a poster about its demolition. A federal judge this week ruling President Trump's name can't be added to the building's exterior without congressional approval and ordered the center to provide 30 days notice before making any major changes. Kristen Goodwin, Fox News.
0: President Trump says he has a deal with Denmark he says allows the U.S., quote, permanent control over security in Greenland. That agreement allows for additional U.S. bases and flights over the island while keeping Russia and China from establishing military bases there. The island will remain part of Denmark under that new deal. I'm Angelo Bavaro, and this is Fox News.
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0: Listen as Clay Travis and Buck Sexton recap another week of exposing hypocrisy and fight to protect our freedom. This is Clay Travis and Buck Sexton. Sound off.
1: Third hour, Clay and Buck, it's going right now. Okay, my guy, let's talk about AI. Once again, artificial intelligence, top of the news cycle. You had Bernie Sanders, along with Steve Bannon. Interesting bedfellows, as the phrase goes. At a pro-human assembly. I guess that means if you think this is all hogwash and balderdash, you're anti-human? I don't know about that. I'm not sure I can buy into this. Here you have Bernie Sanders, who, just like with capitalism, Clay, has very strong opinions on AI, a thing he does not understand. And he is telling everybody that he is working on a bill. Well, I'll let Bernie say it himself. Play one.
2: Like nuclear weapons, artificial superintelligence is a threat to humanity, and it must be treated as such. And that is why next week I will be introducing legislation with Congressman Greg Kazar to permanently ban the development of artificial superintelligence.
1: Clay, first of all, let's start with this. What is artificial superintelligence? What is that? Like, how would you even codify in legislation in a way that would make any sense? Oh, that's not AI. That's super AI. Well, guess what? Everybody who wants to just be at the peak, at the frontier, as they call it, of AI is going to say, well, this isn't super AI. It's just really good AI.
3: I will just come back to this. We have a lot of people in Washington, D.C. that have no idea what AI is. Bernie Sanders would be at the top of that list, in my opinion. When you don't understand something at all, and you attempt to regulate it, what are the chances that your regulations are in any way going to make things better? 0% would be my answer. There is a 0% chance, in my opinion, that Congress can put anything in place. Now, we didn't even mention this couple of news stories that are out. One, the House is shutting down now between now and the midterm elections. So nothing is actually going to get passed that is a bill that could be on President Trump's desk at all. So this is
1: truly
3: all
1: nothing.
3: Posturing.
1: Actually nothing.
3: Actually
1: yes.
3: Nothing. So this is all posturing that they think is going to be to their political benefit. Second thing we should mention, this Buck, this just happened. The Fed has raised interest rates by a quarter of a point just in the last 5 minutes. This is going to probably, President Trump has picked his new hand-picked chairman of the Fed, the board, Kevin Warsh. And I would suspect that Mr. Warsh probably is not going to get very nice statements made about him in the next few minutes. That would be my guess.
4: Of all the losers and the haters who have ever worked at the Fed, beautiful Janet Yellen, she worked at the Fed. She was beautiful, Janet Yellen. Now you have Warsh. Not good. Not good. He's going to be very unhappy.
3: By the way, Buck, another little breaking news story that just came down, according to the team. Paramount is going to leave California. So they haven't announced yet where they're going to go, but Texas and Tennessee have been the two top
1: potential. Are you going to hop on the phone with the chairman of Paramount and,
3: I got to tell my boy, David Ellison, hey, Nashville should be the place where you come. We can make some great, films here in the state of Tennessee.
1: It would be such a huge move for them to go to Tennessee in so many ways. It would be, it makes so much sense. I'd be curious to see how they view it at that top level, or to find out what their view of it is. But in the same way that the conservative media, focus of gravity move from a lot of it, there's still obviously Fox News is in New York and DC and other, major entities. But I mean, our company, iHeartMedia, Clay, is a Nashville company.
3: Daily Wire is a Nashville company. We have a good relationship with the Daily Wire guys. There's a lot of media moving here. And as a result, I hope they come here. Now, Senator Ted Cruz, I wrote about this, Buck, and Senator Ted Cruz, our friend, texted me and said, you're right about all this, Clay. but they should come to Texas instead. So there hasn't been a report that I have seen of where they are going to move, but this is happening. This is happening because, yeah.
1: I think the problem you have, I love Texas, the state. I love the state of Texas and I love the people of Texas. And you know, that's like our beating heart of Shane and patriotic America in so many ways. Do they have a city though? Do they have a city that really lines up with Nashville for the needs of, say, a Paramount that really is, that can compete with a Nashville? I think Austin is very fun, good food, but you know, communist.
3: Yeah.
1: So they got a problem in Austin. I mean, it would have to be for me Houston. I'm a Houston guy over a Dallas guy for Texas, which some people think is
3: major,
1: super controversial.
3: Major controversy there, Buck.
1: I'm a Houston guy over Dallas.
3: The Dallas-Houston rivalry is a real one. So you have just alienated everybody in Dallas. But,
1: I feel like I'm in Dallas. I'm always on a highway going to some other part of Dallas. I'm like, is this Dallas?
3: Same thing. Houston is a pretty sprawling metropolis too. I happen to like, Houston more than Dallas too.
1: Ooh, that's a spicy. I thought you were going to oppose me on this.
3: I like Dallas. Dallas, parts of Dallas, very nice. Fort Worth. Right.
1: I like that you clarify that, by the way. It's not that we don't like Dallas. Dallas is great. But if you're making me choose Dallas and Houston, I gotta go Houston overall. I'm just more of a Houston guy. I don't know. I like that area. You know, we go visit our buddy Michael Berry. He lives in a great area. There's a lot of fun stuff to do there. Dallas, it's just very, for me, Dallas is very, very spread out. Although where the, SMU? That's a very nice campus. That's a very nice area.
3: SMU is a jewel that is very much underrated, but as many Southern universities have become, every year it gets harder and harder to get into a Southern university because people are over the craziness. Buck, Vanderbilt. I don't think I mentioned this on the air. It's harder to get into Vanderbilt now. I'm biased. I'm a Vanderbilt alum than it is Yale or Columbia. Yeah. Think about that. Would you have, if I had said 20 years ago, hey, by 2026, it's going to be harder to get into Vanderbilt than it is Columbia or Yale. If I had said that in 2006, people would have said I was crazy. I think that's only going to accelerate. I think there's a world where 20 years from now, Vanderbilt is the toughest university to get in the entire nation. I don't think
1: that's
3: crazy.
1: Well, people realize where you are. This is true, by the way, for Paramount. It's true. Where you are is where you'll be, meaning, you know, it actually matters. Where it used to be, oh, you got to go to school. You'll go to an Ivy League school, but maybe it's in some like dangerous, crappy part of a city, which by the way is true of a few of the Ivy League schools. And you just had to suck it up and deal with that. Maybe you don't want to deal with that. Maybe you don't want to hear like the occasional drive-by shooting just because you're going to get a fancy degree at the end. So obviously Nashville is very safe and all the rest of it. All right. I'm trying to talk about Skynet and the end of the world.
3: Yeah, I got you fired up, but
1: You got me in the fight over which states, you know, which state is the best for Paramount. I'm going to bring this back here to Steve Bannon, because this is at the pro-human assembly that they had, which is weird term for it, in my opinion. But Steve Bannon, who's been a great fighter for Trump on many things. And, you know, I think Steve Bannon, he's a fighter, beautiful Steve Bannon. He's been in the game. He's been fighting. I'm not really sure. Let's hear where he's coming from on this. Play two.
5: This past 72 hours or 4 or 5 days should show you, right, and exemplify to those people what their fear is. We've had all these, as we've said for years and years and years, all these revelations about the labs, about what they're working on, what the youngest people there and their best people, what they're afraid of. And then all of a sudden, out of nowhere, four, I think, or five of the oligarchs, they've got old-time religion. Now, they think, yeah, we really ought to have some controls. That's a bald-faced lie.
1: I'm not understanding why he's opposed to or what he's in favor. Look, maybe we should have Steve on. I'm sure he'd want to talk to us about this. But to show up at a rally with Bernie Sanders and be on the same side of this issue. I mean, I can tell you, Bernie Sanders is an imbecile who has no idea what he's talking about. Steve Bannon is very smart. I've hung out with Steve. I've heard Steve speak. He's very smart. So I want to know why Steve and dumbass Bernie are on the same side of this issue.
3: I'm going to give Steve credit here. There are a lot of smart people who believe that AI is going to end the world. And some of them are Republicans and some of them are Democrats. And I think that Steve, I'm just saying based on my experience with Steve in the past, I know that he is super intelligent. And I believe he has looked at AI. I think he understands it. And I think he is troubled by the danger associated from it. And I'll give you an example on this, Buck. My oldest son, he says you and I are completely wrong on this. He says, I mean, and he's a super smart kid, going to a really good school, got basically perfect scores, great debater. He is obsessed with the AI issue. And he thinks that the danger associated with AI is significant. And he has been on me to talk about the dangers more on this program and discuss them more writ large. And he's made his arguments to me and they're smart and they're reasonable and they are legitimate. In many ways, I just happen to disagree with him on it.
1: So
3: it's
1: so
3: my own son.
1: I would just shift this. By the way, I also want Bill Gates, let's just play this real quick because I want to kind of add this into our... Bill Gates wants a one world government approach to regulating AI. Play cut three here.
6: They're going, you know, very quickly and amazingly in terms of the depths of the models. And so, you know, where is society engaging on this? It's not the role of the industry to self-regulate or understand the whole of society impact that comes out of AI. The depth of understanding of AI and the right concern about some of these bad things is too low in every entity, including the government, other than the industry itself.
1: So Clay, I've really been thinking a lot about this issue and researching and diving deep into it. There is almost no precedent in human history for what people are even talking about. And just think about this philosophically. We're not saying we need to regulate a thing that we know is happening or is possible now. We're trying to come up with, they say, a regulatory framework to stop some breakthrough in capability or knowledge in the future. The only thing in scientific history that is maybe analogous to this, people say, oh, but what about nuclear weapons? We knew we had nukes. We knew what they could do. We then tried to... This is preventing the acquisition of a capability before it happens.
3: Yeah.
1: And not knowing where it's going to happen. The only thing that this kind of reminds me of a little bit would be the scientific community on cloning, where they realized we're just going to stop... Some degree, you know, we're not going to do human animal hybrid clones. They've decided on cloning. There are some guideposts, but again, that's with a known technology that they're not going to apply in a direction where they understand the results. Here, it's like we're going to control the experimentation so that we don't get to a place where we have such a breakthrough that we can't control. I don't think that's possible. Just philosophically, it makes no sense.
3: So this is where I've been debating with my son on it to a big degree. I think we could continue this and actually talk about it. What I would say on your nuclear weapon analogy, which is a good one, is imagine if there were a situation where whoever got nuclear weapons first would forever have an advantage technologically that could never be eclipsed by anyone else. That's what we're talking about with AI, because once it becomes recursive, the speed of rapidity at which it grows is going to

0: Hey, it's John Kincaid. 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

0: We got the speed cam play.
1: We do. A cutie pie sitting on Buck's lap here. Can you wave, buddy? Can you say hi?
0: Can you? Can we do this thing? He goes, "Doggy ate my shoe." No, no, no. Can we do?
2: Oh, that's funny.
0: No? There we
1: ball.
0: Go. We're working on it.
1: He says it's ball. Definitely, yeah, definitely a little boy. Yeah. Wants to play with the ball as soon as he can.
0: Yeah. There we
1: if
0: go.
1: You want to be entertained by a baby cam, and you want to see a happy, jolly little boy, baby boy, then I would suggest you should go subscribe to the Clay and Buck podcast and also the Clay and Buck YouTube page, which is where I really wanted to go to watch it on video. And if that seems like shamelessness, using a baby's cuteness to get you to go sign up, that's exactly what it is. No apologies.
0: Yeah, absolutely. This is what we do. We have the ginger cam. We have the speed cam. He likes the microphone. He's learning already. He's going to be a little radio star, and be doing podcasting. Do you want to just say anything? Do you want to say dad? Nothing? All right. Well, we'll work on it.
1: By the way, speaking of the way to go get some Crockett coffee. CrockettCoffee.com right now. Buck is drinking it. We've got a new mushroom blend. We've got light, dark, light roast, medium roast, dark roast. We got organic. We got decaf. We got tons of gear. We're available in the Alamo now. Thousands and thousands of you have signed up. You love the coffee as much as we do. I am drinking it right now. I have Crockett coffee every day when I sit down to do this show, and I keep drinking it during the course of the day because I absolutely love it. You will too.
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13: I'm Chad Pergram with the Speaker's Lobby. If Democrats seize control of the House this fall, they're laying the groundwork for a select committee on artificial intelligence. House select committees are usually created by a full House vote and only last for the 2 years of a Congress. Gaining buy-in from members who sit on committees that currently oversee AI policy may prove difficult. Here are some of the committees. The Energy and Commerce Committee, Judiciary, and Science Committees all oversee slices of the AI policy portfolio. Those committee chairs could complain if asked to cede part of their jurisdiction to a special committee. Lawmakers are increasingly alarmed about AI, especially after a former developer at Anthropic expressed concern that AI could potentially kill everyone within a decade. Both the House and Senate have struggled to tackle AI, despite various legislative proposals over the past several years. In fact, Senate Minority Leader Chuck Schumer convened a series of bipartisan AI forums with the goal of crafting legislation in, quote, months. It never happened. With the Speaker's Lobby, Chad Pergram, Fox News.
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15: As temperatures rise and lighter meals return to lunch menus, here's the story behind one of America's most popular salads. The Cobb salad wasn't named after an ingredient. It was named after a person. Back in the 1930s, Robert Cobb owned Hollywood's famous Brown Derby restaurant, a hotspot for movie stars. According to the story, Cobb was working late one night and got hungry. He started rummaging through the fridge, grabbing whatever leftovers he could find. Lettuce, bacon, chicken, hard-boiled eggs, tomatoes, cheese, and avocado. He chopped everything together, tossed it with dressing, and made himself a meal. The next day, he made it again for a friend who loved it. Soon, other customers started asking for the same combo, and before long, it became a permanent menu item. Nearly a century later, the Cobb salad is still on menus across America, thanks to a restaurant owner who got the late-night munchies. Matt Murphy, Fox News.
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0: Welcome back in, Clay and Buck. We are joined now by Senator Eric Schmidt of Missouri. A lot of things going on the Senate side because they have not yet adjourned, unlike the House has. We will ask about that here momentarily. But I saw yesterday you've been working super hard, Senator, on this. Congratulations to Missouri, your Missouri Tigers, for their win over Kansas, by the way. Apologies to everyone in Kansas who just heard that and managed to work through the fact that that game happened, and now I'm bringing it back up again because Missouri kicked your ass. But on the Senate floor, you guys have been working hard for a long time to get this Protect College Sports Act up on the Senate floor. I have said, this is something I know quite a bit about, that this is a good bill, that I think it should pass. That's my personal opinion. You got 74 Senate votes, would be 76 if two more that would have supported you had been there to vote. You can't get 76 votes for anything in the United States Senate, it feels like. This appears to me to be a tremendous success so far. What happens next? I know there are multiple votes. How would you assess the current state of the bill?
1: Yeah, I think we're in a really good position right now. And you're right. To your credit, Clay, you and I have talked about this for months. I think you saw the necessity for this because if you understand the fundamental problem, you know, people kind of on the surface see all the litigation and what's happening with the TRO and what is a conference doing to try to address it. Fundamentally, it's that the NCAA or no governing body has the antitrust exemption status to enforce any rules. And at the heart of it, that's what this bill does. It establishes the 5-year window for eligibility. It has the one-time transfer rule, the things that people see. And there's a lot of other aspects of the bill, too, that I think are beneficial to athletes and calm the waters here so that people can truly enjoy this great American institution, which is college athletics, principally college football right now, and have some rules, I think, that will provide the guardrails we need. But I think procedurally we're in really good shape right now. I mean, my hope, if you had asked me this a month ago, I wanted to get well above 60. I would throw out the 70, 75 number. That was kind of, I think, the best case scenario. It's just hard to get much more than that on anything, as you pointed out. So this is like a pretty strong statement of support. And I think the case that I was making on the Senate floor and kind of in the hand-to-hand conversations with colleagues, both Republicans and Democrats, which was, look, we're going to get one shot at this. Like a few years ago, if you'd asked me, I would have been very skeptical of this whole thing, the way it's played out. But the work that's gone into this on a bipartisan manner, there's just going to be other things. There's an election and then there's other priorities. There's just things that are happening that are going to, you know, be front and center. So we got a shot to do it. I think people responded to that and proved that we could. And not my argument was, look, people are used to Congress screwing things up and I get frustrated by that too. But now's our time to kind of meet the moment and preserve something that's really important to our constituents. And we were able to do that now. So we had the vote yesterday. We will have another, Clay, we'll have another vote tomorrow. We're hopeful of similar numbers, and then we'll get back next week on Tuesday, and that clock continues to run. The earliest we could have final vote would be Wednesday, possibly Thursday, but the idea is to wrap it up next week and send it over to our friends in the House of Representatives.
2: And when will they be looking at it, Senator? My understanding is, they're not getting a lot, done. Could I ask you, so Clay obviously is very, very well versed in this issue. I think a lot of our listeners are also well versed in it. We have a lot of people who love college football. Some though aren't really up and aware. Can you, and I mean this, when you're talking about fixing this, from what I understand now, you can be like a 30-year-old guy who's a second string NFL quarterback and somehow find yourself playing for some, you know, for Ohio State making $6 million a year as a student athlete, and it has made a farce of the whole thing, right? I mean, the whole thing is preposterous. Can you, and explain this to me like I'm an eighth grader, you know, in the plainest possible language. How do you fix this? Like, what is the fix?
1: Yeah, so let's think of there's two buckets. There's sort of the revenue side and then the governance side. So governance, I would include transfer and eligibility. So But all, forever, you had basically a 5-year window, 4 years to play. You could have a red shirt. That's kind of what people got used to, right? And then, the NCAA tried to retroactively say, kind of mirror what we were trying to do here of 5 years, but they had no way to, say yes or no to anybody if they thought they were outside the window. So that's how you ended up with these court cases saying, the judge is saying, look, NCAA, that's great that you said that, but you can't tell somebody no at this point. And so you could literally have somebody go professional, come back, and if they had a year of eligibility, if they were included in the 5, even though when they were in school they didn't have the 5, that's how all this stuff played out. So the fix is, in federal law, we are now saying that you have a 5 years of eligibility starting when you graduate high school or age 19. So you don't have 27-year-olds playing against 17-year-olds, which you could theoretically have right now. There's a one-time free transfer. So before, and you know, when the pendulum was swung the other way, you could, you know, you had to sit out a year and it was very, you know, difficult. Now, if you're the second-string quarterback at Alabama and you want to go play at Louisville or whatever, you can do that, but you got to pick. Like, you got to decide when the right time is, because the 3 or 4 transfers is affecting graduation rates, and I think people don't think that's really what college football should be all about. So, and so the NCAA now has been granted the limited authority to enforce those 2 rules, for example, right? It also establishes, in this House settlement, there was a $21.5 million cap on a rev share, okay, revenue sharing for all the sports. Well, how do you have a football roster at, say, LSU that's 45 or 50 million? Well, people are kind of getting around the cap. So what we've done is we say, that number is good. We're going to, the 21.5, we're going to have a $22.5 million retention pool that you can use to keep players. So in addition to the one-time transfer and the retention pool, you're going to see less movement. That's good for fans, right? And players still have the option to make NIL money on the side and move one time. And then you got a $5 million credit that you can put towards women's sports that doesn't count against your cap. So the NCAA, or the College Sports Commission, has the legal authority to enforce those. If somebody wants to play their 6th year, the NCAA can say no, and if they sue, the NCAA will win in that regard. So that'll be the difference between what you see now and after the legislation hopefully passes.
0: Senator Schmidt, Buck mentioned it. I kind of hit on it at the top. The House has announced essentially that they're shutting down between now and the midterms. So they won't pass any more bills in theory. They won't take any more actions. I believe that was just determined a few hours ago. You pass this bill hopefully next week. It looks like it's going to have a lot of support. Then it goes over to the House. Is it your understanding that they would bring that up in a so-called lame duck session from November until the new Congress is sworn in? And second part to this question, it's a little bit procedural. I'm not sure how often it comes up. If it doesn't get acted upon by this version of the House, is the bill able to continue into a new House, or does the Senate have to pass it again after people are sworn back in January? What's the procedural mechanisms here?
1: Yeah, we've got a window right now, which is, I think, how everybody should look at it, which is between now and the end of the year. That's how I think everybody should look at this. The truth is, I've been in contact with Speaker Johnson today. I am hopeful that that if they are heading out, maybe they can come back to do this. I talked to the president yesterday, after we had the votes. He's ecstatic about this. I mean, I will tell you, you know, Clay, you know this. We've got a strong relationship with the president, talked to him quite a bit. There's some things he cares about. He really cares about this. And it's not just some fake politician sports ball thing. Like, he actually loves sports. He loves college sports. He loves college football. So he wants to see this done because he recognizes the challenges. So our hope is that, you know, with the momentum we get and the president wanting to get this signed as quickly as possible, maybe they would come back and take it up. Worst case, I suppose, I'd prefer it to be before, after the midterms, so they can come back in the lame duck and pass it then. But either way, I'm going to work as hard as I can to keep this top of mind for them. And I think we'll be ultimately successful. The issue is just too big. It's cultural. These are not typical partisan lines. You know, your audience understands the sense of urgency with all this. And it is not easy in the United States Senate to get 76 votes on something this complicated. And we were able to do that.
0: Sorry to cut you off. Last question for you on this, because you're the expert. How consistent do the votes tend to be? When you got 74, it would be 76 if everybody had been there. There are multiple votes that happen now between now and next week. In your experience, when somebody goes on the record early, Do those votes tend to stay consistent? I'm not, again, an expert in Senate procedure, so I'm curious in your experience how that typically plays out a week from now as these multiple votes occur.
1: Yeah, typically that is the case. Now, there are some instances where you'll vote to get on the bill because you want to have an opportunity to potentially amend it. You don't want to kill it sort of in the cradle. But this is, I think, a very strong indication people are aware of what's in it. If you wanted to block it, you have that leverage, obviously, on the front end to not have the requisite votes, which is 60. So I'm a little too superstitious as a former athlete, I suppose, that I don't want to count my chickens, but it's a pretty good indication of the level of support. There may be some variation, and in fact, we may actually pick up a couple of votes if there are any kind of tweaks between now and the final vote. So we'll see, but I feel pretty good about where we're at.
0: Great stuff.
2: And just real quick, Senator, how do you feel about, I mean, obviously, you're a Republican senator, so you're gonna tell me you're optimistic about our chances. So we'll skip the, you're optimistic about our chances of holding the Senate. We'll assume that much. But any light you can shed on, just from your perspective, on any particular race, do you feel like things are starting to turn for the Republican? Are you seeing the RNC and maybe Trump's PAC put the dollars in and put it to work in different places? I mean, I just wanted to sort of give us, you know, if you were a coach assessing how things are going in some of these other races, what would you say and what's top of mind for you?
1: So am I the coach that hypes up the team or am I lowering expectations? Which coaching am I here?
2: You get to pick that one.
1: Okay. All right. I feel pretty good about where we're at. I think what you're seeing now are resources flowing to Texas, which is very, very important, for Ken Paxton to win that race. And then you got to kind of look at it state by state. New Hampshire has its own kind of different independent political climate. We're very competitive there with Sununu. Michigan, and very much, I think, because we've got a good candidate there, but this El Sayed guy is really, really pretty toxic guy and sort of a throwback to woke and all this kind of crazy stuff. So that's very competitive. We just have to make sure we hold, Ohio. Georgia is challenging. And North Carolina is really challenging. But I would say that this is the time of year. Like, if you were to take a poll, the worst time for Republicans traditionally with our new coalition of low propensity voters that we got to make sure go vote. We got a bigger base than they have now, but a lower propensity, meaning they don't vote in every election. So if that's your base, as you get closer to the election and people see the contrast and what's at stake, our folks tend to come home a little bit later. So I think the polls that'll really matter, the ones that are going to be taken about a month from now, you're going to get a much better snapshot. And I think we'll be in a better position if you're just looking at polling. But I feel pretty good that we're going to hold the Senate. And, like I said, Michigan's a bit of a sleeper for us, I think. New Hampshire's a bit of a sleeper. You know, it's a little more challenging in Georgia and North Carolina right now. But we've got good candidates and we have a resource advantage, which will matter.
0: Senator Eric Schmidt, keep up the good work. Keep us updated on how this is going. Let me know if I can help out down the stretch run at all.
1: Yeah, appreciate that. Appreciate your voice on this very early, Clay. It's been very helpful. Talk to you guys soon.
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0: 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Great stuff here on the Talkbacks. Let's just start with podcast listener Doug. He's got some love for you here. Kay giving you a high five. Hit it.
1: I just wanted to say, I believe Clay has partnered with a sports betting site in one of his recent business ventures. And I'm so glad he did not do a Sydney Sweeney type advertisement for that business. On behalf of all red-blooded American males, we thank you very much.
0: Doug, I just want to say, don't poke the dragon on this one, man. Clay is fearless.
2: Is he suggesting?
0: He could be in a mankini. He could be in a banana hammock in the, in no time. You got to watch out.
3: It reminds me of the George Costanza art of seduction. Do you remember when he did the sexy photos in his boxers and like still had his socks on? If any company ever needs me to sell something by being sexy, I think the company's going to go bankrupt. I will just say I am unlikely to inspire anyone, to put on anything or buy anything if I remove clothes in order to try and make it happen. Grandmas out there that I'm very popular with, Buck, I think that they would say that's probably an arena that you don't need to go into, Clay.
0: I mean, I've seen them manhandling you, and Laura's just kind of like, yeah, they're old. Who cares? It's like, if the ladies in their 60s and 70s want to get a little grabby with you, you know what I mean? It's good for
3: these
0: the
3: brand, women are so. Very handsy when they see me out in public. Yeah, exactly. Senior citizen grandmas of America, I'm in the, I'm in their top 5%.
0: I mean, they pinch your cheek. It's just
3: people.
0: Which cheek are they pinching? That's all.
3: Yeah,
0: I need
3: true.
0: To know.
3: Very
0: Tyler
3: true.
0: In Woodlands, Texas. Jay.
4: I just wanted to say, Buck, you hit the nail on the head, brother. I've agreed with a lot of things over the years. Watched you guys since day one, but I've never had so much love for you than hearing you're a Houston guy over Dallas guy. The rivalry is real, like Clay said, and we win that.
0: I gotta tell you, I went to Houston Rodeo, and we've got a bunch of friends in Houston, Michael Berry and Ben Ferguson and Jesse Kelly, and so it really feels like home. We go down there and visit. We'll go back down again soon. I should tell you. Head to head, Clay, I like the best of Houston food better than I like the best of Dallas food, and I've tried them both. I'm not trying to start a war here. That's just what happened.
3: I will say Fort Worth, super underrated.
0: I've never been to Fort Worth.
3: Fort Worth is fantastic, and sometimes, they'll put them into the same mix. By the way, Carlos wants to react to our guy Hans, who, has got, a billion kids. Let's listen to Hans. Carlos.
5: Guys, you totally missed that. Old Hans Hefner there, his current wife is 5 years younger than his oldest daughter. Oh, my goodness. That's crazy.
0: Hey, you leave Hans alone, sir. Hans is a great American. You leave our Hans alone.
3: Hans is a legend, but calling in to say, hey, I try not to look at the younger women pictures while you have a wife younger than your oldest daughter is a hell of a putt to try to sink. That's a bold play, Buck.
0: You could say there's, chutzpah involved from Hans. Hans, booby, I'm your white knight.
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11: We say okay all the time, but its origin is surprisingly strange. Back in the 1830s, newspaper writers and editors deliberately misspelled common phrases and turned them into fun abbreviations. In 1839, a Boston newspaper editor used okay to represent all correct, spelling all with an O and correct with a K. And it caught on fast. Then came the 1840 presidential election. Martin Van Buren from Kinderhook, New York, was nicknamed Old Kinderhook. His supporters seized on OK, formed OK clubs, and spread the expression around the country. There was just one problem. Van Buren lost re-election. The candidate didn't make it, but OK did. Nearly 200 years later, we're still saying it. Not bad for two little letters that began as a newsroom gag. Matt Murphy, Fox News.
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14: A big meeting. I'm Paul Stevens, Fox News. President Trump gearing up to host a state dinner for Chinese leader Xi Jinping next week. Fox's Peter Doocy.
15: For the Xi sit down, the president attends the United Nations General Assembly and plans to huddle with Gulf leaders at a critical moment in the Iran war. Asked to preview his remarks to the UN, the president is reflecting on last year's visit. Hoping to control coverage, President Trump posted today, effective immediately, I am banning fake news CNN, MS Now, and Politico from the White House as a result of their constant reporting fake news.
16: It's really just cumulative stories over the last few years. You get sick of it.
15: For decades, CNN, like Fox, has been part of a rotating five-network TV pool, with crews traveling with the president all around the world.
14: Now, all this coming after the president tried to bar reporters with the Associated Press from the Oval Office and other press events. Following an April 2025 lawsuit, a federal judge ruled that the president's actions were unconstitutional. The Trump administration is trying to appeal that. After months of talks, President Trump says a major security deal with Denmark and Greenland has been reached, expanding U.S. military presence there.
17: President Trump declaring victory in this historic deal with Greenland and Denmark, writing in a Truth Social post that the deal, quote, I am pleased to announce the United States of America has entered into an agreement with the Kingdom of Denmark and Greenland that gives the United States permanent control over security and all other needs in Greenland, completely addressing all of our many U.S. concerns there. Will be no cost to the United States. We will immediately begin the process of developing a large military presence in the appropriate part of Greenland. Additionally, from now on, no U.S. adversary can ever have a base in Greenland, have a military presence in Greenland, or make sensitive investments in Greenland without our express written approval.
14: Fox's Jan Lee Painter, and America is listening to Fox News.
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21: Temperatures being 30 degrees above average.
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14: That lone holdout juror in the Lindsey Clancy murder trial continues to break his silence.
1: Michael Desmondville, the lone juror who stopped Lindsey Clancy from dodging prison. He says despite withering pressure to do so, he never wavered, not once, said, "I didn't have any doubts as I tried to explain different possible theories during deliberation. I kept getting cut off as if I had doubts based on the evidence present, based on all the physical evidence, key witnesses, and what the prosecution presents. I thought it was enough proof that she knew exactly what she was doing and planned." He says the other 11 talked over him all the time and even accused him of caving. The fourth person claimed that he admitted reasonable doubt, which he says never happened.
14: And as Fox's Kevin Cork, Lindsey Clancy due back in court on September 29th, there is a possibility prosecutors may pass on a retrial in the case. Well, some frustrated California residents are facing more severe weather as Orange County has declared a state of emergency for coastal erosion.
4: Some residents are voicing their frustration with the red tape in this heavy regulated state. They say it's keeping folks from adequately protecting their property amid growing concerns over looming El Nino storms. Now, in response to concerns about overregulation, the Coastal Commission tells Fox News that their agency has approved all emergency permit applications for rock revetments along Beach Road and Dana Point, which allow for additional armoring across 17 properties. They also said staff worked hard to make sure folks had the required authorization, including approving permits over Labor Day weekend.
14: And that's Fox's Christina Coleman. President Trump on Friday signing into law a sweeping sanctions package targeting Russian officials and key pillars of the Russian economy. All this, of course, meant to punish and pressure Moscow for its ongoing war against Ukraine. I'm Paul Stevens. This is Fox News.
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23: Good morning, Chris. How you doing?
5: I'm doing all right. How are you?
23: Well, I'm doing pretty good, Chris. I'm had a little bit of a rough week, sour stomach, but, you know, I'm getting better, and hopefully I'm on the way to recovery.
5: There we go. So, you know what? We can't have a bad week, everybody. You can't have a bad day. A little life lesson from both Dan and Chris. You got to turn your luck around. Sometimes you're not feeling 100%, but you got to keep on doing what you do, right?
23: Well, I'll tell you, Chris, and you know this, running a business, when you don't feel good, you still got to get to work, and you got to make it happen every day. And I'll tell you, that's one thing looking forward to now in life. I can take it a little easier when I don't feel good, but I know that you do the same stuff as me, which is sometimes you just feel terrible, but you got too much to do and you gotta pump it out. So
5: the joys of business ownership, and I love it as well, but you're right. When I was in the corporate world, there were days, and let's just say they didn't get a full 100% out of Chris that day, and I felt like I could mail it in, but we can't really mail it in. Not if we're going to keep on top of our business and do all the things we're trying to do for homeowners, right?
23: And it's taking a sick day, right? I mean, you can take a sick day, but, you know, when it's your business, you just know how much is not getting done and, you know, how much is going to hurt your business if you don't come in and get at least, you know, a certain amount of things done.
5: And that's why we try to bring on contractors and home service providers and all things around the home with people who have the same mentality that Dan and I do, because we don't want to give up. We don't want to keep. We want to make sure that you guys are taken care of around your homes. And that's why we do this radio show, trying to give you access and give you information to help you make great decisions around your home and pick great contractors, people who really care about improving your home or giving you great advice and helping you with stuff around the house.
23: That's right. Yeah. I mean, a good vendor, they've gone through the exact same thing as us, and they take things as seriously as us. And that's really what you have to do to have a great business.
5: And that brings us to our guest today. And this is going to be a really interesting conversation because I think a lot of us probably don't know these guys exist. Why is that? Because there's a big orange box here in Atlanta, and it was started here, and it's headquartered here. And when we think about going to buy something, where does everybody think about going? That big orange box called Home Depot. Is there any other place we can go? Well, somebody says, well, maybe some Lowe's. Then where? Well, maybe Ace. But after that, I don't hear people saying, I go other places. But today, we have another place you can go to get a lot of great options and incredible service. We've got John Stewart here today from the Home Center Outlet. Good morning and welcome, John.
0: Good morning. Thank you for having me.
5: So, John, let's talk about what the Home Center Outlet is. When did it start? What was the mission?
0: We started about 13 years ago, and back then the mission was to bring in really surplus items for home improvement. So vanities, tubs, doors, faucets, shower doors. So we carried a multitude of products that folks could come in and purchase that were in stock at a great value. Over the years, we've changed. So we've been around 13 years. And over the past, I'd say 3 to 4 years, we have really focused in on the entry door market, entry doors and interior doors. But, so everybody's got the single door with side lights. They're replacing with double doors, and, they're opening up their back patios. So the folding doors on the back patio. So we've seen the market shift. We've tried to keep up with time. So now our goal is to bring in stylish products that are actually brand new, and offer those at a great value.
5: So we started as a clearance house, a place where you can get factory direct pricing, could get stuff at a lower cost. But now we've seen that the demand has changed a little bit. Talk a little bit about how you guys made that pivot.
0: Yeah, we made that pivot just, it's funny. We saw our customer satisfaction level from a vanity or a tub or a faucet or a sink compared to a brand new front door, and it was just night and day. We just saw that our customers were so much happier when, they've changed the front of the look of their house. They've got a new front door to walk through every day. And, they just weren't as excited about maybe a vanity or a new tub. So, it all kind of started with that customer satisfaction level. And then, there's just so many options with doors. So we've got only so much warehouse space, and have just made a decision to go full bore into the door market.
23: Yeah. And obviously this is stuff we deal with, and we get some doors from you guys as well. And you guys do a great job and have really a lot of different options out there. But as you know, a lot of people want to, and I talk about this all the time, but a lot of people want to take that single door out, the side lights, the transom, and put in two doors. And, there's many, many companies out there that deal with these national vendors that cannot provide that in Atlanta. A lot of people do not know with the 10-inch side lights in Atlanta, it makes for a custom sizing on the two double doors. So people will tell you it can't be done. But as you guys know, you can do it, and we can do this. And it does transform the home. It updates it. It's what everybody wants. This is being done all over the country. So if you're listening out there, you've been told it can't be done, it absolutely can. Home Center Outlet can do it. We can do it. Absolutely is the trend that's been going on here for 8 or 9 years at least.
5: Let's talk a little bit about something. You glossed over it a little bit. I think a lot of people don't get what you said, but being in the market and doing this stuff for 18 years, we have a unique market here in Atlanta. Whatever happened with our architects and where the things were building, even from the 80s on, we decided to do what we call a 30-10-10. That's lingo for everybody out there. It means it's a 36-inch or a 3-foot wide door, but we have these little side lights, 10-inch side lights. What does the rest of the nation have?
23: Well, you may know, but I think it's 12 or 14. A lot of them are 12 and 14s.
0: Yep. So, the Atlanta market, and we learned this over the past 13 years, and which was a reason we can provide a lot of value in the door market, is because we stock regionally for these size doors. So 60 and a half inches is the replacement size for a 10-3-10. you go around the country and you got a 12-inch side light or 14-inch side light. Now you're looking at a 62-inch door or 64-inch wide opening, which we have also started to stock since the last year and a half. About 30% of our business has transformed over to e-commerce. So we're actually shipping doors. We've shipped to 44 different states across the nation. So we're stocking 64-inch doors, 62-inch doors. You're still dealing with your common heights, your 6'8", your 8'0". Here in Georgia, we've got a 93 and a quarter tall door. So we stock that as well. But yeah, we definitely stock way more 60.5 inch wide doors than the other sizes, but we're seeing those grow too.
23: Hey, well, and as part of this, also the transom, if you've got that transom above, and you know, Chris, you know, you've seen this, I mean, it really looks dated if you got a transom. You know, you go to the 8-0 door. I mean, just that height alone transforms the front of your home and gives you that great height and the two double doors, whatever. You get your glass in there. People, oh man, what am I going to do? I want some glass. Well, your glass is in the door still. It's just not over in the side lights, and it really makes a huge difference. And listen, it might not have sounded like much. Oh, they got it in stock. They've got these, you know, 61, you know, the what is it? The 30.5 doors or whatever. Two of those you're putting in there. But nobody else has it. I mean, it's not available. You call the guy, you know, you go online and just call the regular dealer out there. I mean, most of these guys, not all of them, but most of these guys are going to tell you it just can't be done. And it can, and it looks great when it gets done.
0: Yep.
3: So that's a great point. And now with the advent of AI, one of the things that we're struggling with in our business now is that people can go out and use the chat bots and then get all of the quote unquote information. But it's not always as accurate as we're hoping for. I mean, it does a great job. Don't get me wrong. I'm not putting it down. But sometimes you're going to see out there that this is an odd-sized door, and your market is going to be a lot less available, and you're not going to have as many options. And I think that's the thing that I have seen when I did my own searches on this, getting ready for the show, is that they didn't mention all the different options you guys can provide. I mean, I think that's the thing that makes it unique. And that one of the things I wanted to know is a little bit more, but what are some of the cool, unique solutions and doors that you guys are talking about?
0: Yeah. You know, it's funny. We stock a lot of different styles and flavors of doors. And, you know, that's really a personality decision. You know, I personally don't like some of the doors that we stock, but that doesn't mean that, you know, my neighbor may not want to buy that door. So yeah, we stock wrought iron, French steel, fiberglass, wood, mahogany, and torrified mahogany. Torrified, we may want to get into that here in a little bit.
23: We should, because that's an excellent door, and I'll let you get into that. But that was one of the doors we found over at your place. We're like, wow, well, this, you know, typically we want to steer away from wood just because it's just so hard to maintain. But these doors hold up a lot better. Why don't you talk a little bit about these doors, just since we brought them up, and talk about why it's not your typical wood?
0: Yeah. So torrification is a process that you can put wood through where you bake it in a kiln, essentially removing the sugars and the organic matter. So what does that mean? That means when you then assemble that door, and throughout that door's life, it's not going to rot. It's not going to warp. You actually don't have to have an overhang over this door for it to hold its warranty. So, it's a much more durable door. You get the performance like fiberglass, but you get the look, of wood, which people love. You can stain it, seal it, stain it. But it's a great door, and not many people know about it.
3: I'm going to be honest, I'm in the business and I didn't even know about it either. So torrified doors, you guys stock those, and you're saying it won't rot. Because when I talk to people, I say you have wood. That's your good. Your better would be steel. Your best would be fiberglass for rot here in Atlanta with our heat and our humidity and everything else we got going on. It just depends on how much beating your front door is going to take. But torrified wood is another option where you can get that good wood look. And we were talking with John Stewart of the Home Center Outlet, talking doors. So they've been around for 13 years, and the options available to you on front doors are amazing. And what's going on is sometimes it's amazing, but it's also overwhelming. And that's why we're going to be here to try to share some more information about doors and what you can decide to do with your front door. And it should be a great episode. We want to make sure you stay tuned. And if you don't get all of this, you can always go out there and check us out. We're a podcast. It's called the All Four Seasons Home Show. If you missed that, you can go to the website. We're on the All Four Seasons Show, which is on the Extra 106.3 website, and you can always get that app. You can hear us anytime you want and get your information to help you make great decisions on your home. We'll be back right after these messages from our great sponsors who help us with

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2: This is Fox on Health. A new study finds overdiagnosis in breast cancer screenings is much less common than once thought. Researchers say fewer than 5% of cancers detected during screening would not have harmed a woman's health during her life. Earlier estimates put overdiagnosis at 30 to 50% of cases detected by screenings. The study team combined and analyzed data from 8 prominent clinical trials of mammography and breast cancer screening and compared those clinical trial results against long-term data from Denmark. The researchers say earlier studies were inaccurate because they tracked breast cancer screenings for a limited period of time, adding the benefits of detecting breast cancer early and preventing premature death will outweigh the small risk of unnecessary treatment. That study appears in the Journal of the National Cancer Institute. Centers for Disease Control and Prevention saying breast cancer is the second most common cancer for women in the U.S. For more health news, go to foxnewshealth.com. I'm Lisa Brady with Fox on Health.
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4: There are tons of polls out every day, and there are days when two or more find different results on the same question. Here's what to look for when that happens. First, forget when the polls were released. The key is when they were conducted. If one was done before or maybe even during a big news event, that could explain part of the difference. Question wording. It matters. So does the order the questions were asked. Who did they interview? All adults or registered voters? We wouldn't necessarily expect those results to be the same. How many people did they talk to? Remember, the margin of error increases as the sample size decreases. Also, hardly anyone uses a landline anymore. That means most people should be contacted on cell phones. Finally, how big is the spread between the polls? If it's within the margin of error, there's not much difference at all. I'm Dana Blanton. That's your Poll Parade.
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5: 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I'm alongside our sponsor and co-host, Dan Watkins, who is also a specialist in front doors, and we've been learning a lot already.

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1: Yeah, I mean, listen, the only downside, right? I mean, we talked about the upside. You don't get the insulation, right? You got to go to a fiberglass door for that. So let's talk a little bit about fiberglass and what are the benefits of that?
2: Yeah. 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Fiberglass, of course, you can do smooth fiberglass, but they have mahogany grain fiberglass that looks like wood that you can stain and paint that look great. What we're seeing right now that's super popular is your 4-light and your 6-light over panel, which is a 3/4 glass. That is a trend right now, and I would say, as far as fiberglass goes, they keep their look probably longer than the other materials.
1: Yeah, and it's all about when's the next time you got to paint it, when's the next time you got to stain it, and we use a gel coat on our fiberglass that kind of allows that graining again to mimic the wood, right? That's what we're looking for, and it does a great job with that. And you get the insulation value as well. You can get that, and we'll go into the steel as well. Sometimes it's a good, better, and best. It's not, when you're talking doors, right? There's doors that might be good, but not the better and best. But maybe they do something better than one of the other doors. So when you're talking steel doors, right? The security, it's stronger. It's maybe a little tougher to break into the house, but you're not going to get any of that graining. It's a little more of a basic look to it. I don't know what we would consider to be maybe a little more old fashioned kind of looks to the door. Totally. But you can get it insulated as well. So, those are the kind of the good parts to steel.
2: Yeah.
1: Anything else you can add just to the steel doors, why you would want a steel door?
2: Yeah. I mean, I think people that are looking at the French steel or steel French doors, are looking for that kind of modern look with a lot of glass. So those people value a natural light. And then on the other side of the iron, category would be your wrought iron. So that's got the decorative scroll work, which you can have clear glass, Flemish glass, whatever kind of glass you want. But, the steel French is definitely giving you that natural light coming in that entryway.
1: I've always thought those iron doors were really super popular 8 or 9 years ago. Is it still as popular? Has that trend kind of moved on to something else?
2: The trend is definitely moving toward the steel French look. That black, and that steel is a little bit is different than wrought iron. So you've got cold rolled steel. That's what these French steel doors are made of, and it's that modern black look that people love that lets a lot of light in. And you can. Thermally break those doors. So if you're in a northern climate, a colder climate, or even here down south, for the wintertime, you can get those doors thermally broken, which gives you that protection against cold weather. But, the glass is going to be a little bit different. You're going to have simulated divided light versus that, true divided light in the regular style.
3: We keep talking about French steel, so oui to my French friends, but let's talk about this because the steel doors that I see most of the time are the steel 6-panel solid doors that were track built homes, throw those things in the 90s. This is a lot different, a lot more glass to it. Tell us a little bit, kind of paint that picture what it looks like for our friends who may not know the French.
2: Yeah, totally different door. Totally different door. The French in the name, it just refers to the natural light and the grid. That's the French style. So, and then the door, iron doors are made of steel also. Steel is iron and carbon mixed. So you need to put carbon in with that iron, to make a door. But iron doors typically, wrought iron doors are typically scroll work. You've got your decorative, bars that are twisted. And then the French steel is more grids. So think about like in the door industry, we call it lights. So you look at a door panel and it's got four glass panes. That is a 4-light.

0: light. If it's got three glass panes, that's a three light. You got six glass panes, that's a six light, so on and so forth. So, the popular styles that we're seeing are a three light, a six light, and an eight light.
1: You know, also to paint the picture for people, if you haven't seen it, you know, the windows that go with those doors, typically you're seeing the kind of that thin frame, lots of window. A lot of times it's black, right? The window pane is black, just shows a whole lot of window and not much frame. And those are kind of what match up with those. And I think it looks fantastic. I really do. Yeah. You know, whenever I see those homes, I think it looks great.
2: It's a great upgrade that I've seen in the houses as well. That's why I wanted to bring it up. It shows off your foyer a lot. It is let a lot more in. It's a little bit more for people who are worried about privacy. You're showing off your front door and your home a little bit more. If you're not worried about privacy, this is a great look. And it is. Let's talk a little bit about the thermal efficiency, because you mentioned that it's a double pane glass. And I have seen them a long time ago where they weren't. So they're still getting some thermal efficiency, right?
0: Yeah. Yeah. All these doors are double pane glass that we're talking about. They're argon filled, and then you've got a low E coating. So that low E is going to protect your floor, your house from heating up in the summertime, and just gives you some energy efficiency on your AC bill.
1: You know, the other thing I think we should talk about right now, when you're talking doors, you do have to talk about the glass itself, the privacy glass, right? There's a rating from 1 to 10. And that really comes down to how well can you see in and out of the glass, right? And, you know, Chris was talking about, oh, well, you know, that's a lot of glass. People, they don't care. They look in. You can get this look without somebody being able to specifically see what's in. I mean, you can see shadows. You can see, you know, kind of what maybe somebody's at the door, somebody's inside without being able to see everything, too. So, you know, just because you kind of don't want everybody to look right in on everything, you can get some privacy glass on some of these and generally get the same look.
0: Yeah, yeah. I mean, we stock clear glass, and then we also stock the 8 light has Flemish glass. That's the most popular privacy glass is Flemish. But if you want a special order door, you can get whatever kind of glass you want. Sandblast, mirror, rain. Reeded glass. We actually brought in a new product that's been super popular. Can't keep it in stock. It's a pivot door. Our pivot doors are made of iron. But it's smart glass. So it's clear when you want it to be clear, and it's frosted when you want it to be frosted. So it's got a button. You actually hook it up, to the electrical, system, and then you use a button to change the glass. So, you can have the best of both worlds.
2: So if I want to go streaking from the bathroom to the kitchen, I can make sure I have the privacy glass on. But if I want to see who's coming to the front door, I can turn it off.
0: Exactly.
2: I love it.
1: These garage doors are doing it now on the glass garage doors too. Boy, the same thing. And it is pretty cool. Like, you know, maybe it's during the day and you just want that clarity everywhere, but maybe at night, you're a little more worried about security. So these are the things that are, I mean, it's just amazing. This is when I always say, what a country we live in.
2: We live in a great country. You're right. That is an amazing product and enhancement. I've seen those, but I've only seen those on those really fancy Malibu, California homes, or wherever I go to the builder's show. You're like, oh, that's really cool, but we can't get that here in Atlanta. But we can.
0: We can. We can. And, you know, something that I never thought about before I got in the door industry, but that people should think about is, you know, how far off the road is your front door? You know, how many people walk by at night? So that's when, you know, that smart glass can come in handy, like Dan's talking about. You can flip that thing to frosted so the lights that are on in your house and it's dark outside, now they can't see inside. So, yeah, it really is the best of both worlds.
2: And that is called a what door?
0: That is called a five light smart glass pivot door.
2: Pivot door. Got it.
0: Yeah, it's a wrought iron pivot door.
1: I can tell you this. Over the years, I used to tell my clients, if I'd go sell a garage door, I'd be like, should we get windows or not? You know, usually people don't ask you that. They want windows or they don't want windows. And people are real finicky, you know, about either one. And I'd say, well, I can tell you the reasons why people get windows, and I can tell you why people don't get windows. And I would kind of go into everything. But, you know, at the end of the day, it's just some people are a little more worried about things in life And the other people just want it to look good, or they want to look outside. They want to be able to, you know, they want to see nature. They want to be able to see who's at their door. And then some people are just a little more scared. So, I mean, I think it kind of comes down to that. And it's really, I don't think there's a right or a wrong answer with this stuff, but, you just got to know who you are and, you know, what matters to you.
0: Yeah. It's a totally a personal preference. You know, talking about the windows, that is a tough thing to stock. So, cause everybody's got their preference, you know, do I want four lights, a grid of four or six, or do I want, double hung, single hung, casement, fixed window? And then there's all different sizes. So that, you know, that's a tough thing to stock. But, yeah, to your point, it's totally a personal preference.
1: You know, I also feel like that is one of, you know, if somebody is not pleased with their purchase of the door, it's usually because they picked the wrong glass. They thought they wanted a certain glass. They get that glass in, they realize they really want it more privacy, or they really want it to see through a little bit better. And, you know, once you make that selection, you know, sometimes they get angry at us, but it's like, man, we showed you this glass and you selected this glass. There's nothing we can do about it at that point. So, you know, it's a decision worth, you know, whether you got to take a sample piece of glass back or, you know, think about it for a couple of days. When you make that decision, you want to really think hard about it.
2: We're talking with John Stewart from the Home Center Outlet, and the Home Center Outlet has a number of locations where you can probably go see some of this stuff. John, why don't you tell us a little bit more about how somebody could come take a look so we don't make that mistake that Dan's talking about?
0: Yeah, so we have a retail center at Spaghetti Junction in Atlanta, and then we are in Roswell off Alpharetta Highway, and then Marietta off Cobb Parkway. Our main location is the Atlanta location. It's a big 80,000-foot square foot warehouse. Where we stock all these doors, and you can take a look at all the different options. Our showroom in Roswell has all of them as well, and then in Marietta. Yep.
1: It's very impressive, I'm telling you. And what I was just talking about, that is something when you can go look at so many of these doors and so much different glass, and you really can make a really good decision on what you want.
2: And that's what we talk about. And again, back to this planning, and that's what I want to talk about again, because Dan and I are big fans of planning for your upgrades within your home. As we plan for this, sometimes it's an afterthought with our front doors. At least that's what I've seen in the Trusted Toolbox. My front door jamb has rotted out, Chris. Can we fix it? We can, but unfortunately now the door is rotted, or the side lights are rotted, and your top brick mold and all the trim around it's rotted. Have you thought about upgrading your door? Yes, but I don't want to spend the money on it. But we talk about this. This is the time to go out there when you don't have to put the pressure of time on your side and go take a look and decide what you want to do with the door, and then get yourself ready financially to say, this is an investment I want to make.
0: Yeah. Yeah. I mean, so the doors that are in stock are available with, you know, the day of. And then if you really need to think about what you want, if you've got time, in the door industry, you can really create anything you want, especially with iron and wood. So, you know, I would say if you've got time and you want to special order a door, you know, take that time and design the door of your dreams. I mean, these iron doors last a lifetime. So, yeah, think about it and make that decision.
1: Yeah. You know, what I find, Chris, is, you know, we don't lose many jobs when we go out for an estimate to other companies. We really don't. What we lose it to is kind of the price, where people go, whoa, you know, I didn't know, you know, sometimes these do cost a little more than you think. And it's not the kind of thing in your home where usually that front door doesn't work. It works. It just looks old, and you're doing it for beauty. You know, with a garage door, you might have springs break. You might have old hardware. It's not working right. Let's get a new one, get all new hardware. But the front doors, it does cost a little bit more than people think at times, but it transforms your home, and it is the number two return on investment that you can do around the home. So you're going to get the money back. I'd say that's the one thing that people really need to consider. Even though when the price tag is maybe a little higher than you think, you're going to get that money out of it when you sell the home.
2: So let's talk about that, because that was the one thing. Financially, we're always trying to make smart decisions. Remember, guys, this is your number one financial asset. This is an appreciating asset, and historically has been here in Atlanta. You know, in other parts of the nation, it doesn't happen where it always appreciates. But here in Atlanta, we've had the big benefit of always having an appreciating asset. Now the arguments back are, yeah, but if you look at your cost of expense over the time, I'm like, yeah, but that's it's a financial hedge. You know, back to my banking days, this is an inflation hedge, but it's also a place where you're parking your money for something you want to do, whether it's retirement, whether it's your family. Let's talk about that. Number two, return on investment. Because think about it. When you go buy a house, what's the first thing you do with your wife? You walk up and you go to the front door. And if it doesn't look like wow, you know, you kind of go, okay, no big deal. But if it looks like wow, it differentiates you from the other people out there. So let's get into it. How much should I expect to spend on replacing? Today, I have a steel six panel, 36 inch door with 10 inch side lights and a transom. I just want to replace that. I got options all over the board. What number should I at least start in my head to start budgeting for?
1: You know, I'm going to take this just from a retail side because we're installing it. And then, you know, a lot of times these doors, you know, not always, but we got to do some painting. We got to do some staining unless, you know, it's one of these doors that's all windows, basically. And this is taking out a door, side lights, maybe the transom. It varies a little bit, but, you know, I think $6,000-$7,000 on the fiberglass side of things is
2: starting point.
1: Yeah, I think that's about, you know, if you got the round tops, a little more custom, it can go up from there. Certainly can do it a lot cheaper than that. I just hate coming back with the exact same door, leaving those side lights in and spending $3,000 or $4,000 on a door like that and doesn't feel like you've really changed anything.
2: So let's put it out there. Everybody always says, well, how much is it? I don't know. I mean, because every door is different. Every home is different. Guys, but we do have some similarities. But what Dan's telling you, for a ballpark, put this together, budget. This is not Chris and Dan telling you how much you're going to spend with us. This is what we need to talk with a contractor. You want to do fiberglass? 6 to 7. You want to just go, Chris, I just don't want to spend the money. You're spending 3 anyway. But look what you just did. Your return on your investment. You, for an extra $3,000, okay, it's double, Chris. I understand. But guess what? When you get ready to go sell that home and all the doors we just got done talking about are going to be there for a lifetime and you get to resell that home, you're going to sell it for more than you're going to get your money back at some point. So spend it now and invest it.
1: And like you said, it sells the home and people think about the money you're getting, but also how quick is it going to sell? You know, maybe you got to get out of there pretty quick. And, you know, if you've got things like a really nice front door, that house is going to sell. You know, that's what landscaping, right? I mean, those kind of things help sell the home when you paint the home, those kind of things. You know, it really helps move it. And if you're not selling that home, what do? You start coming back on price. You know, you might cut that price down $50,000. Well, a little paint job, a little landscaping, a front door, and you would have got everything you wanted.
2: You would have got it for $3,000. I will say it's a tough expense when I talk with homeowners. I get it. Guys, I'm in the same boat. You know, you don't want to spend the money, but when you start thinking about it longer term view, it makes a lot of sense. You get a chance to go look at the home center outlet, go maybe look at some of these really cool doors. Maybe you can pocket it away for a little bit and kind of hold on to it. But before we go back to the door quality, I want to talk about that install. One of the things that people really don't understand is that is a major entry point for water. A lot of our front doors take a lot of beating. If that's not installed correctly, you're going to have problems. And then what does it look like? I just got done looking at one. Beautiful door was installed 3 years ago. They have it at a great house, but now we're talking about taking up all their hardwoods in the front because they've all buckled and the subfloor has rotted and we have to pull the door, do all the work, and then have to redo all the hardwoods because they didn't install it correctly.
1: Well, you know, garage doors versus front doors, there's, you know, listen, you need a good install either way. I don't want to say garage doors are easy to install, but it is tougher to install an entry door. And watching some of the guys I've had work for me over the years, I'm amazed at how good they are at making a door fit perfectly. You know, you talked about it before, the rotten wood, all the things that go into it, having somebody that knows how to deal with that stuff. They don't just overlook it and just install the new door. They let you know this needs to be replaced or that needs to be replaced as well. That's part of this thing is getting this right. And, you know, the last thing, if you install a door, there's a little gap. There's, you know, a little light coming in. It's sticking, you know, when every time you open or close it, making a sound. That's not acceptable to anybody getting a new door. And, you know, you don't want to deal with that. You don't want to live with that.
0: No, we talk about it every day. You know, we look at it like a three-legged stool, right? You've got, of course, you've got the door and the quality of the door, but you've also got to get it delivered. You've got to get the door from the warehouse to the end user. And then the third part of the stool, probably the most important, is getting it installed. You know, it's simple, but you want a door to close and open. And it's, again, it's simple, but it gets missed a lot, level and plumb. So you've got, rotted wood, like you're talking about on the frame. So when you dig into taking that old door out, you don't know what you're going to get into. So you need somebody, like Dan's guys to get in there and be able to attack anything they run into.
1: You know, the other thing, and I wanted to piggyback a little bit on that, you know, the money you're saving too. Like when you get fiberglass, right? You might have better insulation. You might save on your energy bill. The other thing, painting and staining, people do not understand. There's another thing that people don't understand. It's $600 to $1,000 to get a door stained or paint it correctly. That's just, yeah. That's how much it costs. People think it should be $100 or $200. You know, that process. So when you got a wood door, that sun's beating on it, and if you want it to look good, every 2 years you're doing that. We'll put $1,000 on that every 2 years compared to that extra $3,000 for the fiberglass door, and you're going to get there pretty quick, right?
2: It's a great point. Again, that's your biggest protector of your home as well as the painting, the staining, because we're getting beaten on all day long with the heat, the humidity, the sun, the UVs hitting everything. We're talking with John Stewart from the Home Center Outlet, and we're coming up on a break. We mentioned the four places you guys have. We talked about your pivot to doors, but just real quick, if I walked into the store, what am I going to get some really good deals on?
0: Right now, you're going to get some really good deals on vanities, tubs, and tub fillers and shower doors. We've also got some surplus iron doors, but, yeah, deeply discounted vanities. We're actually getting out of the vanity market. So yeah, right now is a great time to buy a new vanity.
2: You can go check them out. Four different locations all around Atlanta. That's the Home Center Outlet. We'll be back right after these messages, but don't forget, before you go, you can always go out there and check us out on the app. You can check us out on the web. It's the All Four Seasons Home Show. Get great advice. 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We're always here to help you. Chris and Dan will be back right after these messages, and we'll talk more with John, and we'll probably get into a little hammer time because I've got a great front door question that came in from one of our customers.
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9: We say okay all the time, but its origin is surprisingly strange. Back in the 1830s, newspaper writers and editors deliberately misspelled common phrases and turned them into fun abbreviations. In 1839, a Boston newspaper editor used okay to represent all correct, spelling all with an O and correct with a K. And it caught on fast. Then came the 1840 presidential election. Martin Van Buren from Kinderhook, New York, was nicknamed Old Kinderhook. His supporters seized on OK, formed OK clubs, and spread the expression around the country. There was just one problem. Van Buren lost re-election. The candidate didn't make it, but OK did. Nearly 200 years later, we're still saying it. Not bad for two little letters that began as a newsroom gag. Matt Murphy, Fox News.
10: 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They say the service dogs are individually trained to do work or perform tasks and provide greater independence, confidence, and joy for people, helping their human partners live their lives to the fullest. The dogs can learn a wide variety of tasks, from opening doors to picking up dropped items, even turning on the lights. Share America estimates there are about 500,000 service dogs working in the United States, but because of behavioral issues, the number of service dogs who don't graduate is around 70%. The National Center for Biotechnology Information says the all-in cost of service dogs can range from $7,000 for basic tasks to up to around $30,000 for guide dogs for the blind. 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I'm Lisa Brady, Fox News.
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2: Welcome back to the All Four Seasons Home Show. I'm Chris Laume alongside Dan Watkins of the All Four Seasons Garage, Entry Door, and Windows. They take care of everything around the house. And I am Chris with the Trusted Toolbox, and it is hammer time. Now, this question did not get emailed to me. It was actually asked by a customer of mine, and my answer was probably not as good as it needed to be because it was no. And here's the question I got from Ruby in Sandy Springs. And she said, today I really like my leaded glass that I have in my front door. It's really pretty. Chris, can I keep it if I get a new front door? And my answer was no, but I'm going to kick it over to the expert, John Stewart. John, what can she do?
0: Yeah. I mean, the first thing would be to take a picture of it. I mean, a picture is worth 1,000 words. So she takes a picture of the glass and the entire door. And then, from there, it becomes a special order. There are hundreds, if not thousands of, I'm assuming it's a fiberglass door with leaded glass, hundreds of thousands or thousands of designs of fiberglass doors available. If that glass is still being made, Dan and us can find it. And then, you know, she can buy a new front door with that same glass. If it's not the exact same, it could get very, very close.
1: You know, I have found, I talked about it a little bit earlier, how people, you know, you get a vendor out there and they tell you, oh, we can't put a double door on here because we got the 10 inch side lights. You know, they go into that spiel. And, you know, Chris, we've seen people all the time that they give you misinformation when you're out there. They want to sell their product. Their manufacturer can only do this. So they're not going to go looking for something else. Sometimes you have to keep searching for something and kind of not take no for an answer. And that reminds me a little bit about you guys are starting with windows, or I shouldn't say started. It's been a few years now. And we had a customer, I think he was looking for, you know, a big round window that could be opened, right? You could open this window, and literally he had been told no by, you know, three different people. Found us. We found your windows. We had a $200,000 order, you know, just based on that he needed this certain window that could open. So just talk a little bit about even your windows too, and some of the things you guys can do with your windows, because it is different than some of these big manufacturers that, you know, we're used to hearing about, the Marvins and Pella and things like that.
0: Yeah, I mean, we talked a little bit about the thermal break earlier when we were talking about doors, about energy efficiency. And what you're seeing now a lot of is aluminum windows. They're not the aluminum from the 80s. These are extruded aluminum. So it's aluminum that's super strong, super thin profile, again, with a lot of glass. And you can bend aluminum, obviously. So, Dan, you mentioned the round windows. Those windows actually opened automatically by remote. But yeah, we're seeing a lot of interest and a lot of, customers purchasing these aluminum windows, which are thermally broken and going to give you that NFRC rating. If it's new construction, you can get triple pane, double pane, low E glass. the grid styles that you want, and then super custom stuff like your customer there that needed the rail windows.
1: And I'm going to tell you, you didn't say it, but these things are tanks. I mean, when you talk about quality, these windows are unbelievable quality. I mean, these things certainly look like they're going to last a lifetime for you. I mean, yeah. you're not going to need to replace these windows. They're honestly the best.
0: And the soundproof, windows, I mean, they're especially triple pane, but, yeah, I mean, the demos, that we have, you know, you're playing music super loud, louder than you would play in your car, and then you can close the window and not even hear the music.
1: You know, that's the other thing, Chris. I don't know how much you get. You guys do a little bit of window replacement, not maybe in a full house, but what I hear from my customers all the time, once they get those double pane windows and or triple pane windows, is it's amazing how quiet the house is after that. And that's something I don't think many people think about when they're replacing their windows is the noise reduction.
0: Yeah.
2: Noise, obviously, we think about the thermal efficiency, especially when it's in the heat that we get in the summer. You know, the dog days of July and August that we get here when we are, you know, this past summer, we're up at that 100 degree weather with that humidity. Your heating bill was way up there. There's also, again, cost savings you're going to get with replacing all of your windows. It's a big investment, as you know.
1: And, you know, the other thing I used to hear all the time, well, we don't live in the north, so, you know, it's, we don't have harsh winters, so, you know, why do I need this energy efficiency? You just talked about it. It's the summertime we need that efficiency. You know, we don't want that unit running all day long, which is what happens when it gets in the, you know, 90s and all that humidity. That thing just runs all day long, and that's when our real big bills come, are in the summertime.
2: That's absolutely what I was dealing with, too, is that they're just a big number. At your office, at your house, and you're sitting there having to incur those energy costs. And face it, electricity is not going to be going down anytime soon with the demands on the data centers and everything else that's coming to Georgia. So when you look at the cost versus the windows, you need to really look at the true cost and the return on investment. That includes reduction in energy bills, which includes maybe a little less sound. You know, and think about that. A lot of us have a tough time sleeping with the sounds outside. This will knock it down. People don't think about some of that as well.
1: You know, some of the details with the windows, too. I mean, the colors you get. I mean, the black is hot as can be right now. These black frame windows, everybody wants them. I want to do them at my house right now. My windows are okay. You know, I probably don't need to, but, man, that black would look sharp.
2: It does look sharp, and it's a very popular trend. And, again, if you're ever thinking about doing it, do not paint the wood. Do not, please, just don't do that. I've seen so many people do that, and it just ruins your house. It rips the trim to pieces. It heats up. It starts to crack. It lets water in. If you want to do it, you have to do it the right way, and that's really with an aluminum window. All right, I'm going to turn it back over. John Stewart with the Home Center Outlet. How can everybody find you guys and get out there and then go check it all out?
0: Yeah, look at us online, homecenteroutlet.com. And, yeah, we'd be glad to welcome you in, take you through a tour of all the different door options. And we're at Spaghetti Junction, our main location, one on Alpharetta Highway in Roswell and one off Cobb Parkway near the Big Chicken in Marietta.
2: And what are the hours? Are you guys open on the weekends?
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2: Beautiful. Plenty of time to go out there and check them out, the Home Center Outlet. Once again, Dan said this at the break. What an easy episode for us, because it was so great to just talk to somebody who really knows his products and knows the service and knows what it's about. And obviously, you put in a lot of front doors. It's just an important investment for a lot of people. And I think this, we really were able to highlight a lot of the cool things we can do in a house.
1: Yeah. Well, I don't think we talk about our own businesses quite enough, to be honest with you. We always have other people on, but it's nice to talk about something you really know.
2: And we do this every Saturday. It's the All Four Seasons Home Show on Extra 106.3. That's the home of conservative talk radio for you. Hopefully you found us, and please go out there and share us with all your friends and family. We have been growing this thing. It's been going on for 12 years. Dan's had it. I've been doing this now for 2.5, and I really learn something every time I come in here every week, because we can always keep learning around the homes. But that's what experts do. 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
21: The Midterm Blitz. I'm Angelo Bavaro, Fox News, with November right around the corner. Vice President J.D. Vance and former Vice President Kamala Harris are making a big push for their parties. Fox's Madeline Rivera explains what Vance talked about during his visit to Iowa.
22: He also talked about no taxes on tips and border security, which did elicit cheers from the crowd. Republicans, though, are facing some headwinds in Iowa, where a Fox News poll shows about 42% of voters feel they are falling behind financially. Vance acknowledged more work has to be done, saying Rome was not built in a day. He's making an appeal to farmers who are crucial in the agriculture-heavy state. Former Vice President Kamala Harris will appear alongside Democratic Senate candidate Abdul El-Sayed in Michigan on Tuesday. It comes as El-Sayed comes under scrutiny once again for his ties to streamer Hassan Piker, who made some controversial comments in a recent interview, including that the U.S. conducts more terrorism than Al-Qaeda.
21: Election Day, November 3rd. A federal appeals court rejecting a Trump administration policy that allows the quick deportation of migrants to third countries.
3: The three-judge panel of the Boston-based First U.S. Circuit Court of Appeals largely upheld the decision by a lower court judge that declared the Department of Homeland Security's policy to allow migrants to be sent to countries other than their own without giving them a chance to raise safety concerns unlawful. The Trump administration has entered into a series of agreements that have allowed the U.S. to send more than 25,000 migrants to at least 29 third countries. District Judge Brian Murphy, an appointee of former President Biden, found the policy failed to protect migrants' due process rights and could lead to swift deportation without notice to unfamiliar and potentially dangerous countries. The case is likely headed to the U.S. Supreme Court. Lisa Lacerra, Fox News.
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21: New Fox News polls show how voters are feeling about everything from Iran to immigration to the economy.
33: The latest Fox News polls have President Trump's approval at 39%. Just 23% think the economy is good or fair. 43% said they are falling behind. And over 60% said gas and food prices are a major problem for their families. 63% of those polled said the president is making the economy worse. In 2018, just 22% felt that way. On Iran, more than 7 in 10 voters do not think the president has a way to exit the conflict. And when it comes to voter enthusiasm, 64% of Democrats are extremely interested in voting in these midterms, compared to just 53% of Republicans. Jessica Rosenthal, Fox News.
21: The Kennedy Center is facing an uncertain future as President Trump continues his push for a name change.
34: President Trump speaking about the Kennedy Center Friday.
35: The place is a dump. It's been a dump for years. It's lost money for years. I can turn it around, fix it.
34: The president saying this week the Performing Arts Center would not be renovated and could be ripped down if courts shoot down his plan to rename it after him, arguing it needs government support to stay open. A tribute to former President John F. Kennedy, the building closed Wednesday, sparking more questions as President Trump was seen reading a poster about its demolition. A federal judge this week ruling President Trump's name can't be added to the building's exterior without congressional approval and ordered the center to provide 30 days notice before making any major changes. Kristen Goodwin, Fox News.
21: President Trump says he has a deal with Denmark he says allows the U.S., quote, permanent control over security in Greenland. That agreement allows for additional U.S. bases and flights over the island while keeping Russia and China from establishing military bases there. Greenland will remain part of Denmark under that new deal. I'm Angelo Bavaro, and this is Fox News.
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0: 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My name is Tug Cowart. Typically, along with Daniel Madelon, who is not able to be here today, but the reason we do this show, who Daniel is the CEO of A Second Chance Bail Bonds and A Second Chance Monitoring. This morning we have such a splendid guest, Joyette Holmes Esquire, Chair of Georgia State Board of Pardons and Paroles. So a big chair to fill, big shoes to fill, and a very important job here in the state of Georgia. She was first elected chair in September of 2025 and reelected in June of 2026 after Governor Brian Kemp appointed her to the board in January of 2024 from Valdosta. Earned her undergraduate in psychology and criminal justice from the University of Georgia.
1: Go dogs.
0: Oh, you beat me to it. Let's go. I already knew today was going to be a good day.
1: Exactly.
0: I don't even think I realized that when I put it on this morning, but I'm wearing a Georgia hat,
1: yes,
0: so it makes perfect sense. Got your law degree from the University of Baltimore School of Law. Career has covered nearly every side of the justice system. Assistant Solicitor General, private practice, Assistant District Attorney, Chief Magistrate Judge for Cobb County Judicial Circuit in 2015. In 2019, Governor Kemp appointed her District Attorney for Cobb County, making her the first African American and woman to hold both the Chief Magistrate Judge and District Attorney roles there in Cobb County. As DA, she launched the Project Restore 360, Cobb County's first record restriction and reentry event, and was appointed by Georgia Attorney General to lead the prosecution of the Ahmaud Arbery case. Holmes and her husband, Bridget Holmes, have two daughters, and we welcome her to the show. It's so great to have you.
1: I'm happy to be here. Thank you, Doug, for hosting me. And Daniel, in his absence, I appreciate being asked to be here and join y'all.
0: Well, when I saw your name, I knew we were going to get along just fine because I love the word joy, your name being Joyette. It's a great biblical word. I try to live my life that way, finding the joy in everything that I can and always looking for it, and you embody it. So it smiles wonderful and you're just a good energy and it's so great to have you. You really live up to your name, so that's awesome.
1: Thank you. I don't know if my mom knew that was going to happen, but she actually got the name from a Canadian soap opera. She used to live in Montreal, so it's a French-Canadian name, and you'll see it as a surname in Montreal or, you know, in Canada. But
0: so my wife is from upstate New York.
1: Okay.
0: French-Canadian, and their last name, the surname, was Goyette.
1: Oh.
0: So as soon as I saw it, I mean, obviously different, but similar, at least that French-Canadian feel to it.
1: We were meant to do this
0: together
1: today.
0: I'm telling you, the connections keep popping up. You can't miss them. I love it. Let's start where it all began, and just talking about holding every role in Georgia's judicial system, from defending clients to prosecuting cases, sitting on the bench, and has broken barriers at almost every step. Held nearly every seat, as we said, public defender, prosecutor, magistrate judge, district attorney, and now chair of the Georgia State Board of Paroles and Pardons. What pulls you toward doing this type of work?
1: Okay, so I don't have a fancy story for this. It was Law and Order.
0: Okay.
1: That was my
0: That sounds
1: favorite,
0: good enough to me.
1: That was my favorite TV show growing up.
0: I know the sound effect. I know that for sure.
1: Exactly. And that's when you look, oh, it's my time to start watching TV.
0: That's right.
1: But, you know, I just really liked the intersection of investigating a crime and then what happens with the information that's been gleaned from that investigation. That, of course, turns to the courtroom. So that's really where my interest lied. My parents were very involved in the community and service. I mean, my dad was retired Air Force. My mom's a retired.
0: God bless him.
1: Registered nurse. Thank you so much.
0: Thank you for his service too.
1: So while I never wanted to do either of those jobs, I knew that service was important and had to be a part of what I did. And so advocating for clients or advocating for the system, and we'll talk a little bit more about what I feel like the system includes, but that's how I got interested in the law and knew I wanted to be a lawyer.
0: Yeah, I I would be so intimidated. I was not a great student. I feel like I do better outside. I'm more of an OJT guy. You know what I mean? I learn by doing, and and sometimes I was not the greatest student, or was never the greatest student, if I'm being completely honest. I can identify with wanting to serve, and I, much like your father, I was Navy, I was military, and I just knew that I wanted to have some sort of aspect of service in my life, and I remember my parents opened a credit card just to pay for my first semester of college because they couldn't afford it. I wasn't mature enough, it wasn't, I don't know. I think there was a lot of things going on there, but I knew I wanted to serve. Both grandfathers were World War II veterans. I was the first grandson, not the oldest, but the first to go to join the military. And it came down to service too. And I had seen that modeled in my household as well, with my mom and daddy just doing things, serving in the community, through church, through all kinds of ways. But then for our family too, just family members that had a rough go or just couldn't get themselves in the right position, and they were always the safety net. So I can so relate to that because I saw it modeled, and it sounds like you saw that too.
1: Oh, I absolutely did. So it was important to carry that forward. It was just determining what that would look like for me.
0: Yeah, no, it's great. You were the first African American and woman to serve both as the chief magistrate judge and district attorney in Cobb County. What did doing those things mean to you and maybe even your family?
1: Absolutely. So there's a personal side of it and certainly an outward looking side to it. Personally, knowing that I had the dream to serve, I'll say as a judge. So DA kind of came in a different way, but, I did not see what that would look like living in Cobb at that time. The only person of color that sat on any bench in Cobb County was Judge Bridget Campbell, who happens to also be from Valdosta. I didn't know.
0: Valdosta is representing today.
1: I mean, it's Wintersville, USA title
0: yes,
1: town.
0: It is. Come on.
1: Why not?
0: Well, they are, though.
1: Yes.
0: That high school program
1: down
0: there.
1: I went to Valdosta High School.
0: Yeah.
1: So.
0: That's if I'm not mistaken, that's the most successful high school, maybe
1: in
0: even the country.
1: The country.
0: Yeah.
1: Absolutely.
0: That's right.
1: Yeah.
0: Most state championships.
1: Most wins. Or the winningest high school is the way that they put it. The only other football team who has more wins is the University of Michigan.
0: Holy
1: so it's not even a
0: it's not
1: high
0: even,
1: school team.
0: Yeah, it's not
1: right.
0: even a conversation.
1: Okay, I digress. I'm
0: no,
1: very,
0: but
1: I'm
0: I think
1: it's proud of my hometown.
0: As you should be.
1: Tell.
0: Coach Kirby Smart, I think he's from Bainbridge.
1: But yes, they have a good history too.
0: And
1: absolutely.
0: Then, I think he coached at Valdosta for a while.
1: At Valdosta State.
0: At Valdosta State. Yeah.
1: That's right. Look at you knowing your
0: A little bit. Not enough. Not enough. You had to correct me on some of it, but I know it exists and I know the success down there. Do you think that just because of the success you saw around you showed you that, hey, anything's possible?
1: No, I absolutely believe that. So I was at Valdosta High under Coach Hyder. And one of the things that he would always say is, oh my gosh, I can't believe I'm forgetting Coach Hyder's. Never quit. And
0: it's
1: posted still on the high school walls.
0: I love that.
1: Because Coach Hyder just believed that, you know, you may stumble one day. And so if you quit in that stumble, then the answer is going to be no for what you try in life. You're not going to have that success or win because you decided that it wasn't worth continuing to go. So never quit. I absolutely believe that has guided me in a sense that I have seen a lot of losses throughout my career trying to invest in what was next for me. But I know that my journey is more about a mission. It's not about the position that I sit in. So as long as I continue to move forward in that mission, then I'll be successful regardless of what the stumbling blocks were or the obstacles.
0: I love it. Such a great story, and we will continue talking about it here on Justice Unfiltered. Daniel Madelon of A Second Chance Bail Bonds, of course, the reason that we do this show, talking to Joyette Holmes. And she is the chair of Georgia State Board of Pardons and Paroles. When we come back, I'm going to talk about somebody that saw something in you, and that is the man that holds the highest office in the state of Georgia, and Brian Kemp. I'd love to ask you about that relationship with him, because he's been a wonderful governor and has been very successful here in the state. And then to talk about being the second African-American woman to ever hold the seat that you sit in now. Some of those questions and more discussion just about Joyette and the perspectives that she has on life in general. A fun, a joyful conversation, if you will, this morning on Justice Unfiltered on Extra 106.3.
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5: I'm Chad Pergram with the Speaker's Lobby. If Democrats seize control of the House this fall, they're laying the groundwork for a select committee on artificial intelligence. House select committees are usually created by a full House vote and only last for the 2 years of a Congress. Gaining buy-in from members who sit on committees that currently oversee AI policy may prove difficult. Here are some of the committees. The Energy and Commerce Committee, Judiciary, and Science Committees all oversee slices of the AI policy portfolio. Those committee chairs could complain if asked to cede part of their jurisdiction to a special committee. Lawmakers are increasingly alarmed about AI, especially after a former developer at Anthropic expressed concern that AI could potentially kill everyone within a decade. Both the House and Senate have struggled to tackle AI, despite various legislative proposals over the past several years. In fact, Senate Minority Leader Chuck Schumer convened a series of bipartisan AI forums with the goal of crafting legislation in, quote, months. It never happened. With the Speaker's Lobby, Chad Pergram, Fox News.
7: Military matters.
8: The nonpartisan Congressional Budget Office estimates the Iran war has cost $38.1 billion from when the war started on February 28th to August 1st. $21.7 billion of this is for replacing expended munitions, including $13.1 billion for missile defense interceptors. The U.S. has used up two-thirds of its missile interceptor inventory since June 2025, and the Congressional Budget Office predicts rebuilding those inventories would take at least 5 years. A report from the Pentagon's own Inspector General agreed. The Undersecretary for Acquisition and Sustainment told the IG the conflict with Iran has put a strain on munition supplies, referring to it as, quote, strategic inventory shortfalls. The war in Iran could cost the United States an additional $2 billion to $3 billion each month if fighting continues, according to the CBO. For Military Matters in Washington, Jennifer Griffin, Fox News.
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0: 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The reason we do this show, highlighting great things going on in our community, great folks that are a part of our community. And Daniel, unable to be here today. My name is Tug Cowart, hosting with our guest, Joyette Holmes, the chair of the Georgia State Board of Pardons and Paroles. You can find her on social media at Joyette Marie. Am I right about that?
1: That's correct.
0: That's right. Instagram?
1: Yes.
0: Or the other platforms too, or just Instagram?
1: Instagram and Facebook.
0: There you go. So at Joyette Marie is where you can find her. When we left off, we were just talking about some of the things that you've done as firsts. And before we get to being only the second African-American woman to chair this board that we're talking about in the Board of Pardons and Parole, I want to talk to you about Brian Kemp. Mm-hmm. He's been an incredibly successful governor of the state of Georgia. I think he has a really good reputation of recognizing people that are really good at what they do and then putting them in places to be successful in their role, but more importantly, to be successful for the people of the state of Georgia, which is the whole point.
1: Right.
0: Tell me about the relationship with Governor Kemp.
1: Yeah, so I had met Governor Kemp a number of times as Secretary of State. So in Cobb County, we put on an annual prayer breakfast. Before, when I was still a judge, I was the guest of a law firm that I ended up going to work for at that prayer breakfast. And Governor Kemp, as Secretary of He was Secretary of State at that time, was also a guest at that table. So we had met a couple of times, but I wouldn't say that we knew each other at all. Fortunately, a good friend that I have served under in the court system had a better relationship. And so when it came time to appoint someone for the district attorney's role, my predecessor, Vic Reynolds, had gone on to be the director of the Georgia Bureau of Investigations. And so my name was brought up as someone who had done work throughout the court system and based on that would be a good person to serve in that role. So I was blessed to have that conversation to put my name into the hat with a bunch of other very good
0: extraordinary people, I'm sure.
1: Absolutely, to serve in that role. And I'm grateful that he saw in me what it was that would make a good district attorney. And, you know, afterwards he appointed me to the Board of Juvenile Justice as well as now the Board of Pardons and Parole. So I'm definitely grateful for what he sees as good service to the community and humbled that I look like

0: you're in that humbles themselves first, and then how do I help other people? I just think that's a quality that I wish more people had.
1: Thank you. I appreciate you saying that. What I recognize, though, you know, I've been in very important roles that have influence over what the criminal justice system looks like. But what I have recognized in that, and that was a lot of the reason for the Project Restore 360 at that time, was that I know that best practices and work that best serves everybody does not just come from a judge, a district attorney, a law enforcement officer. It's got to be a whole community works because, you know, yes, law enforcement initiates cases by making arrests. Judges pronounce sentence, or DAs decide who gets prosecuted. Judges pronounce sentence. And Board of Pardons and Paroles, we make decisions about release. But if a person comes out of all of those situations with no ability to become employable, no ability to continue education, no ability to find housing and shelter for their families, then the likelihood is that they're going to go right back into the system. So it takes companies and owners to decide, hey, I want to be a partner in this to ensure this person has a better outlook on what comes next. It takes providers of substance abuse treatment and mental health treatment and community services organizations to be a part of what that looks like. It takes a second chance bail bonds who you hear the word bail bonds and you're like, okay, they just help people get
0: out of jail.
1: Right. But they recognize that they've got to be a bigger partner in the community in order that it be a community you want to live, work, and play in.
0: And that's why they started a Second Chance Community Foundation as well. Yeah. Being able to partner with sheriffs or chief of police, fire departments, nonprofits around Metro Atlanta. And it can be anywhere from helping people get that substance abuse care that they need to people raising backpack donations, like Sheriff Taylor does. Mm-hmm. You know, and Daniel, I know I can speak for him. I know he's not here, but I can speak for him on this behalf because I know we've had this discussion so many times about just the thing you said. If we create a better environment, we have better outcomes. And if we start a kid off going to school with a backpack and they fit in with every other kid that has a backpack,
1: right?
0: And I know that sounds insignificant to some people. But it's not.
1: Huge.
0: It's huge.
1: It is.
0: Joy, it's gigantic. Just feeling like you belong.
1: Yeah.
0: Feeling like you're a part. Feeling like you're supposed to be where you are. And you're not looking around going, why does everybody else have XYZ, whatever it is, and I don't?
1: Right. I mean,
0: and especially those young ages.
1: It's a level set because kids will pick out that one thing that makes you different.
0: Absolutely.
1: And it, you know, it can become a hindrance. It can be something, well, I don't want to deal with that daily, so I'm not going to school. If you have statistics that compare third grade reading levels to the possibility that you will be in prison one day, then something I'm going to say as big as backpack giveaways are important.
0: Yeah, I couldn't agree with you more. And I love the fact that Daniel does that. I love the fact that he's involved that. And he'd be the first to not toot his own horn, so I'll be the person that does it because he's very humble, much like you, very humble in that way. And I love the fact, and I think y'all have this in common. You can tell me what you think. You both understand the significance of the roles that you're in, but are very humble about you don't wear your status or your job. It's a job you do and you're proud to do it and you're happy to do it and you know you're doing good for the community. But a lot of people find their identity in jobs.
1: That's
0: and
1: right.
0: I don't know that that's always a good thing.
1: No, it's not. And it's more than just the job. I'm a member of a sorority.
0: Absolutely right.
1: People who don't have an identity before becoming a member of a sorority take on, you know, it's almost like tofu, and I don't eat tofu, but people say it takes on the flavor of whatever sauce it's in. And so for people who don't determine who they are going to be before they become whatever it is,

0: judges, they talk about robitis. As soon as somebody puts on a robe, they act differently. So that spans, and I'm grateful that my presence doesn't reflect that.
1: Yeah, it's so clear to me when unfortunately, the opposite way. It's so clear to me when people do.
0: Yeah.
1: You can usually pick it out.
0: That's right.
1: It's usually very clear. What weighs on you the most in your seat? Now only the second African-American woman to chair the board. When you accepted that, I know it's something that you probably considered and talked with your family and mm-hmm. prayed about. What weighs on you the most now that you do that?
0: I mean, the decision in and of itself. So serving on the board of pardons and paroles, and pardons and paroles are two different things. So everything we do is post-conviction. So a person's already been through their court process, whether it's a plea or they've been sentenced after trial. They come into the Department of Corrections or serving a sentence that puts them in Department of Corrections, not in a local jail or anything like that. And we're making decisions on when to release that person. And that release is typically a shorter time period than what they were sentenced to in court. Of course, that sentence is usually prescribed based on whatever they're convicted of. And so we are telling someone that we believe and trust that what you have done while you have been in custody is sufficient to go back and be a productive citizen. So they're serving that sentence outside of the walls of the Department of Corrections under supervision. We don't have a crystal ball that says this person is absolutely ready and there's not going to be any further offending. And so that is stressful. That weighs. But you also want to have positive second chances for people who are no longer going to choose to live their life the way that they did that brought them into the system. So weighing what that looks like, having enough information to make those determinations and feel comfortable, that's a little heavy.
1: Incredibly heavy. To be honest, I don't know how you do it.
0: Yeah. I feel like my experience, and one, we all have different experiences, but I do feel like my experience throughout the courtroom, having done just about everything, I haven't been a court reporter or bailiff yet, but doing all the other things, I do feel like I have the perspective of what it looks like to serve someone who is, now sentenced, and to serve my community through the courts or as DA and ensuring that victims were also informed of what that process looks like from the time of trial beyond.
1: Yeah, I can see, as we talk to Joyette here, why it's so heavy, because you have so many variables.
0: Mm-hmm.
1: You brought up the victim, like, how does it affect them, right? And then there's a human being, a person that, are they going to benefit from the second chance? And I have no idea what the statistics are, but you always want to give people the benefit of the doubt. At least I do. I've been raised that way. I can't imagine trying to weigh those two things out. It seems like an impossibility. And it seems like a catch-22 because you're upsetting someone.
0: Yeah. Oh, absolutely.
1: How do you help people understand whichever side you're choosing right that day? How do you help the other side understand the reason you made the decision you did?
0: Right. And so, not even talking about individual decisions, but something that the Board of Pardons and Paroles, before I got there and prayerfully after I leave there, understands that, and part of doing the job, educating and engaging our community is important. So we've had the opportunity to visit all 91 of the Department of Correction facilities, to every judicial circuit we go to and speak to the DAs to find out what cases they want us to talk about to those victims of those cases. we talked to the sheriffs, the chiefs of police, the prosecuting attorneys council, the defense attorneys, statewide organizations, so that everybody can understand what it is that we are looking at. I don't say what we're looking for, because there's no formula, and in the state of Georgia, parole is not a right. So we are just educating on the things that we are looking at, but it's important that everybody across the spectrum is educated and part of the process. So just because we go out and talk to offenders does not mean that that's the leading factor for that particular case. Just because we go out and talk to victims does not mean that that's the leading factor for that decision. It's all a part. It all goes into the pot, and we make those decisions based on the information we have.
1: This is a little bit of a curveball, so, but it just came to me because I've seen it on TV, I've seen it on social media before, where you have victims that are the biggest advocate for the person. That has to be encouraging, whether it's because of forgiveness and their faith or whatever brings them to that conclusion. Have you ever seen that play out in front of you?
0: You know, not as much in front of me for cases that I've handled on the board, but we had the opportunity to travel to New Orleans this year for the Association of Paroling Authorities International annual conference. And one of the organizations that came to speak to the group was a gentleman who was a victim of a crime, and his person went to prison, and he ended up advocating for his release and being a part of an organization that employs houses offenders who are coming out of incarceration. And their relationship, it was just amazing to see. And it's because he recognized, one, for him personally, he knew he needed to forgive. Two, he recognized that at the age that this person committed the offense and his background prior to, that he was not necessarily somebody that you were afraid of, but somebody that you were mad at. And so being mad does not, should not require someone to never become a part of society and the community that you serve. And so he works alongside him now that he's been released, and they have a wonderful relationship.
1: So special.
0: Yeah.
1: So,
0: yeah.
1: And I'm always looking for the silver lining in life, and yeah, that seems like a story that we're provided. And I would say, forgiveness is as beneficial for you as the person that is giving their forgiveness, right, as it is the person that's receiving the forgiveness.
0: Right. And forgiveness does not necessarily equate, I feel like that person, you know, should get out yet. You know, some people forgive,
1: sure,
0: just to release that from
1: of
0: their
1: course
0: heart.
1: Absolutely right.
0: And believe that somebody should remain in custody. And, you know, that's certainly valid opinion that they have based on the experience of being a victim of a crime. So we don't discount or minimize that when we review cases. But again, we look at all the factors, and those include the rehabilitation that someone may have had while in custody based on the programming that they've done or the contrition that they've expressed.
1: Talking to Joyette Holmes, and she is the chair of Georgia's State Board of Pardons and Paroles. What do you think the biggest misconception that guys like me, just the regular public, that doesn't deal with it, in my case, ever, you know, but people just maybe see it on TV, they see it in movies or whatever.
0: Yeah.
1: Just the regular public, what do you think that they get wrong about what y'all do? Or maybe just that they don't understand.
0: It's not Shawshank Redemption.
1: Okay.
0: It's not.
1: All right. That's a great movie, though.
0: Yeah. Oh, fantastic movie. We're not, when we make decisions regarding pardons or paroling decisions, we are not sitting in a panel of five with the offender in front of us making a decision and then stamping a piece of paper. Georgia is not set up that way for pardons and paroles. There are, unfortunately, almost 52,000 people who are under the supervision of Department of Corrections. The majority of those have determinate sentences and will be getting out of custody. Anybody who's not serving a life without parole sentence or is under a death sentence could at some point be released. And so we are doing that individually, making those decisions. There are five of us statewide who make the paroling and pardon decisions. And so we do it individually. The cases are randomly sent out until there's a majority on that case. And so it is important that we have people on the board with different perspectives, some different life experiences, so that you don't just have one set belief across the voting spectrum.
1: What are y'all looking for typically?
0: You know, there's no formula again.
1: Yeah, you said that earlier. Yeah.
0: There's no formula, but we have the information from the time somebody was sentenced. So the facts, nature, and circumstances of a case, any information that the district attorney's office may have sent in, like victim impact statements, anything that the court may have interjected during the time of sentence. And, you know, just taking a life sentence, for instance, you may not see anything else for 14 years on that case before a person would have been eligible for parole. Right now, the eligibility is 30 years, but we're not seeing those cases because they haven't served the 30 years yet. But so we see every program that person has been in, if they've taken college courses or any other things, if substance abuse was a overwhelming factor of the crimes they committed, what substance abuse courses they've taken, what disciplinary history they may have throughout incarceration, letters that may have come from the community, family, supporters, the wardens in the Department of Corrections, and again, additional victim input that would have been placed in the file. So we are reviewing all that. And I have to shout out the whole Board of Pardons and Paroles team, because it's a statewide agency, so we have about 180 team members, and they all work together to make sure that we have the information we need. And we can pause it if we feel like it's not there for them to get that information.
1: Gosh, yeah, that's a... I would think anything statewide is a little more challenging than something right in your backyard.
0: Right.
1: You know, state governments, you know, more spread out, bigger than local governments. So that makes sense to me. Just, being able to, I don't know, walk people through, have good communication. I know technology probably changed that now a little bit with Zoom calls and, you know, all the other ways that you stay in contact. That just 180 people spread out across the state sounds difficult to me. You know, it's definitely more difficult than, you know, the office that we're in, and there's 80 people, and if you need something, you just walk out there and be like, hey, this is what we're trying to do. When you're trying to corral 180 people across the state, seems like it might be a bit of a challenge.
0: Yeah. Well, I have to tell you, we have an amazing team, and, you know, they work under different divisions to ensure that certain information or investigations come to us to do it. So, yes, with 159 counties in the state of Georgia.
1: Relatively big state.
0: Yes, and people spread out everywhere. Yeah. Those challenges are met by extremely competent people who do a wonderful job.
1: I love that. That makes me smile knowing that someone like you has confidence in the people that are in the position. So that's good. I want to get to the Ahmaud Arbery case, because you were Cobb County DA at the time, tapped by a state attorney general to lead the prosecution in the Ahmaud Arbery case during the early and critical stages. After the break, we'll come back and jump into that, because I want to know how you approach that case with the entire country watching, and the stress and the just all of it. Look forward to discussing that next on Justice Unfiltered here on Extra 106.3.
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7: When it comes to you, Tug, I like the cut of your jib.
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1: 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Our guest today, Joyette Holmes, who is the chair of the Georgia State Board of Pardons and Paroles. Georgia's Attorney General appointed you to lead the prosecution in the Ahmaud Arbery case with the entire nation watching. Because this was a story that exploded across the country. How did you approach that, knowing just the sheer eyeballs that were on it?
0: Right. Well, I think we approached it like most of the cases that came through the district attorney's office, and that this was a file like any other. It was not a case like any other, for sure. Very high emotions from all sides of it, just to see it. If you were not shaken by that, just understanding what, even not knowing the facts as we knew them at that time, just seeing what you saw, I can't imagine anybody not shivering at that fact.
1: But I think most did.
0: Oh, yeah,
1: the overwhelming, for sure. The overwhelming majority did.
0: But I think what we had to put to the side was the public sentiment. We knew, you know, how enraged everybody was, but we could not make prosecuting decisions based on that public sentiment.
1: So if I'm hearing this, you have to remove the emotion.
0: You do. Absolutely. Because if you make decisions to charge people and offenses based on the public, that's going to create a situation where you're not going to be successful. Because what we are deciding is whether we can prove a case beyond a reasonable doubt. So we are prosecuting the people and the offenses that we believe a jury would be able to find guilt. And that's the way we indicted the case. Public sentiment might have had us indict more people and other charges. I think prosecutions where it seems obvious what the outcome should be, and it's not, happen because there's more concern about everybody else and not the case. What we knew in the district attorney's office was that this family did not need to be disappointed again, because so much happened before we got the case that was unimaginable, in my opinion. And so getting it right was important. While I did not have the opportunity to work the case to the end because I was no longer in the district attorney's office, I am grateful that the team we had in place at that time charged the case appropriately such that it set up the next team to have success with a jury.
1: Have you ever been a part of anything like that before?
0: I have not. That was, when I got the call from the attorney general, it was like, okay, I've got to digest this. Cause I'm at that point seeing the coverage just like everybody
1: else
0: as a
1: citizen,
0: and a mother, you know, who could not imagine that happening to her child. And so I was not even in the frame that this might be a case that we would handle. The, Attorney General Carr gave me an opportunity to think about it and talk to those that I knew would be working on it if we did it. We decided as a team that that would be, that we could handle it. There were some that were, I would say, politicking for the case. And that just wasn't the way that we went about making the decision. And we could have said no, but we had the team that could get it done. And so it was not responsible to say no. And I'm just grateful that, for Ms. Wanda Cooper and Mr. Aubrey, who, you know, dealt with the loss of their child, that they were able to see justice. While that doesn't fill the hole, and I haven't had as much communication with Mr. Aubrey, but I would, Miss Wanda, Miss Cooper Jones, when I tell you she is the strongest person that I have spoken to or been around, I'm not really sure how she did it. But again, I'm just grateful that we went about it the way that we did. And I think that has a lot to do with why there was success at the end of that case.
1: Can I ask you about Chris Carr?
0: Yes.
1: Because he's a friend of the show. We've had him on so many times, from just the morning show that I host on Extra through the Justice Unfiltered. And, he's a pretty extraordinary guy too. I know he ran for governor and that, you know, that he didn't make it through the primary, but I don't want that to be the lasting memory of Chris Carr, because I think he's a good fella. I think he's a good man. I think he's a good prosecutor. I think he's a good, I think he was a great AG for the state of Georgia. What do you think about, know about? What's your?
0: Yeah. Well, I tell you, I think we had a very good relationship of respect professionally and personally.
1: Yeah.
0: Our office would have to deal with his team whenever there were conflicts in other jurisdictions. And so that happened all the time. It just wasn't on that scale. Our office had always had great professional relationship. We've had the opportunity just to speak one-on-one, and I've always appreciated those conversations. Likewise, his office is our counsel at the Board of Pardons and Paroles, so grateful for his leadership in that so that we can do what we need to do and do it the right way.
1: So you felt a good relationship there, a good rapport, yeah.
0: Absolutely.
1: Because during that case, he would come on, and obviously he couldn't talk about details, you know, right. Better than even I do, you know, of the things that he could and couldn't talk about.
0: Yeah.
1: But I think he tried to be very vocal in the, here's what's happening. Here's mm-hmm. why it's happening. I felt like he gave us good insight as much as he could
0: right.
1: to what was happening down in South Georgia, for people up here that only got the news,
0: right.
1: you know, they only got the thumbnail of what's going on mm-hmm. and the news. Fortunately, I guess unfortunately, isn't always about telling you what's really happening. Is how do I keep people watching longer? I know people don't realize that a lot, but that's yeah. the goal of the news, right? How do we keep people watching longer?
0: That's fair.
1: That's what it is.
0: That's fair.
1: Now, are there good information that come out of? Absolutely.
0: Yeah.
1: But I felt more satisfied that he was coming on being the head lawyer of the state of Georgia
0: yeah.
1: and giving our audience, okay, here's what's happening and here's why. So I always appreciated him being accessible like that.
0: Absolutely. Because all the public knew was that the right thing wasn't being done. So I was grateful that he,
1: right.
0: you know, was willing to continue to have the conversation and that and know and tell the public that it was progressing in the right way.
1: That's good news. Mm-hmm. When you're not working, as we wrap up, when you're not working, what do you like to do? What keeps Joyette happy?
0: You know what? I've always said that I was going to come up with a better answer for this. I don't have a good answer. I do love to travel.
1: That's a great answer.
0: Yeah, I do love to travel. You know, you can't do that all the time. I have gotten back to doing puzzles. They just release my mind of all the other
1: My wife and son do them all yeah. the time together. And now, I say all the time together. He's a rising senior in college, so we don't get to do as much.
0: Right.
1: But every Christmas, that's their thing. And I don't even participate.
0: Okay.
1: I'll just watch it from afar.
0: Right.
1: They've been doing it since he was a young boy and still at 22. Still, that's their enjoyment.
0: So
1: I understand.
0: Yeah,
1: I've seen it play out.
0: It allows you just to release and not think of, you know, the other things that are going on. So those are a couple of the things
1: that
0: I do.
1: Where you want to travel to? Like, where's the bucket list?
0: Oh gosh. Over the weekend, we're just talking about the overwater bungalows in Tahiti or
1: wow.
0: Or I'd love to do that. We just did my husband and I celebrate
1: sure.
0: our 25th wedding anniversary this year.
1: My wife and I too.
0: Oh, look at there. Yep. Commonalities
1: yes,
0: just
1: ma'am.
0: Keep popping
1: yeah.
0: up.
1: So, all through the show.
0: Yeah. So we did, 2 weeks around the Mediterranean.
1: Love it.
0: When
1: I was in the Navy,
0: summer.
1: I went to a lot of those. I went all over the Med when I was in the military.
0: My gosh. It was
1: stunning.
0: It was so nice, but I want to visit, Africa. I'm hoping we're going to do that next year, but the overwater bungalow in Bora Bora is
1: That's amazing.
0: Yes.
1: And
0: yes.
1: I hope you get there one day.
0: Thank you.
1: Joyette, it's a pleasure. And you are a joy. You live up to your name.
0: Thank you so much. This has been great. Thank you for having
1: yes,
0: me.
1: Yes, ma'am. You're always welcome. I hope you'll come back and see us soon. For Daniel Madelon, I'm Tug Cowart. This is Justice Unfiltered, brought to you by Second Chance Bail Bonds and a Second Chance Monitoring on Extra 106.3.
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12: Another day, another challenge to gun laws in New York. This time it concerns the number of firearms a person who doesn't live within New York City may actually carry under their New York City concealed carry license. New York infamously has separate licensing categories for the state as a whole and the five boroughs of New York City, while demanding firearms be individually registered to the permit itself. And a city-issued license restricts a non-New York State resident to just one registered firearm. The plaintiffs in the case of Hendrick et al. Versus New York City say this is unconstitutional as it applies gun laws unfairly to non-residents, that the Second Amendment talks about keeping and bearing arms, as in plural, and that the law likely fails the U.S. Supreme Court's test in the Bruin decision, which compares modern gun laws to historic gun law and tradition. And those are your bullet points. I'm Eben Brown, Fox News.
13: Points.
12: I'm Eben Brown. Briefs are filed in the first challenge of a so-called assault weapons ban at the Supreme Court. The Second Amendment Foundation has filed its brief with the U.S. Supreme Court in cases meant to challenge both the state of Connecticut and Cook County, Illinois. That's the Chicago area. There are separate cases regarding bans of what gun control activists call assault weapons, usually meant to refer to semi-automatic modular rifles. As per their brief, the SAF argues that since these firearms are otherwise legal and commonly owned and in use, it would be a violation of the Second Amendment for a state or locality to ban them. The justices, of course, will have the final say. A date for oral arguments has not yet been set. The next term of the U.S. Supreme Court begins, as it always does, on the first Monday in October. And those are your bullet points. I'm Eben Brown, Fox News.
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15: Ahead, I'm Paul Stevens, Fox News. President Trump is getting set to join world leaders attending the UN General Assembly next week in New York City.
16: President Trump is expected to repeat his calls that Iran cannot have a nuclear weapon when he addresses the United Nations General Assembly in New York next week. Despite the war, the State Department has allowed a core Iranian delegation to attend the event. Iranian President Masoud Pezeshkian is reportedly one of the officials who has been granted a visa, but a senior administration official did not say whether there will be any meetings between the U.S. and Iran. The General Assembly comes against the backdrop of Chinese President Xi Jinping's state visit to D.C. China's relationship with Iran is under the spotlight. China is accused of propping up Iran's war machine by buying its oil, supplying the regime with weapons and even intelligence that's helping to target U.S. troops, allegedly.
15: And that's Fox's Madeline Rivera. And the Wall Street Journal reports U.S. officials think Iran obtained high-resolution satellite images of an American base in Jordan from Chinese entities before an attack that killed three U.S. service members. President Trump, meantime, announcing a major security deal with Denmark and Greenland that will expand the U.S. military presence on that Arctic island.
17: President Trump declaring victory in this historic deal with Greenland and Denmark, writing in a Truth Social post that the deal, quote, "I am pleased to announce the United States of America has entered into an agreement with the Kingdom of Denmark and Greenland that gives the United States permanent control over security and all other needs in Greenland, completely addressing all of our many U.S. concerns there. Will be no cost to the United States. We will immediately begin the process of developing a large military presence in the appropriate part of Greenland. Additionally, from now on, no U.S. adversary can ever have a base in Greenland, have a military presence in Greenland, or make sensitive investments in Greenland without our express written approval.
15: Fox's Chandley Painter. 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
15: That lone holdout juror in the Lindsey Clancy murder trial is breaking his silence.
21: Michael Desmondville, the lone juror who stopped Lindsey Clancy from dodging prison. He says, despite withering pressure to do so, he never wavered. Not once. Said, I didn't have any doubts as I tried to explain different possible theories during deliberation. I kept getting cut off as if I had doubts based on the evidence present, based on all the physical evidence, key witnesses, and what the prosecution presents. I thought it was enough proof that she knew exactly what she was doing and planned. He says the other 11 talked over him all the time and even accused him of caving. The fourth person claimed that he admitted reasonable doubt, which he says never happened.
15: And that's Fox's Kevin Cork. Lindsey Clancy due back in court on the 29th of September. Some frustrated California residents facing even more severe weather as Orange County has declared their state of emergency concerning coastal erosion.
22: Some residents are voicing their frustration with the red tape in this heavy regulated state. They say it's keeping folks from adequately protecting their property amid growing concerns over looming El Nino storms. Now, in response to concerns about overregulation, the Coastal Commission tells Fox News that their agency has approved all emergency permit applications for rock revetments along Beach Road and Dana Point, which allow for additional armoring across 17 properties. They also said staff worked hard to make sure folks had the required authorization, including approving permits over Labor Day weekend.
15: And that is Fox's Christina Coleman. And the State Department approving a potential $2.7 billion military sale to Ukraine for air defense equipment. The package including three S-300 clone missiles, range-extended air defense laser-guided rocket missile systems, and counter-drone systems radars. The proposed sale still has to get an okay from Congress. I'm Paul Stevens, and this is Fox News.
23: Welcome to the Warrior Alliance Spotlight, our flagship podcast, helping warriors navigate to success after service. And now, your host, the director of the Warrior Alliance Network, Mr. Scott Munn, and Navy veteran, Tug Cowell.
24: Great leadership is not only measured by rank, it's defined by the lives you influence and the mission you inspire. Today's guest has been an important influence on many Americans and continues to lead in an inspirational way. We'll discuss leadership under pressure, the future of the Georgia Air National Guard, caring for our military families, and what it takes to lead thousands while never losing sight of the individual with Major General Kanata A. Crumbly, the Assistant Adjutant General, Air, Georgia National Guard. General Crumbly's duties include commanding and developing policies and programs affecting nearly 3,000 Georgia Air National Guard airmen and civilians serving in two flying wings, seven geographically separated units, and a training center across six different locations. General Crumbly also serves as the Air National Guard Assistant to the Commander, United States Transportation Command. Major General Kanata A. Deuce Crumbly, Tug and I are extremely honored to have you join us in the studio today. thank you for your continued service to our country, and welcome to the Warrior Alliance Network, sir.
3: And thank you for the invitation. There are other things I could be doing today, like email, and I'm glad you gave me the
1: invite. That's right. So, get me out of that. There's nothing worse than email.
3: That's right. That's
1: I mean,
3: right.
1: That is the worst. Closely followed by text messages, and I used to love text, and now all of a sudden it's that continual communication. Like,
3: correct.
1: I would like to just take
3: a break
1: once in a while. That's all. Assistant Adjutant General Air. I don't know that everybody understands, maybe listening. Yeah. If you're Army, National Guard, Air National Guard, you might understand some of this, but not everybody does. What are you responsible for?
3: So as the commander of the Georgia Air National Guard, and that's basically the easiest way to say, you know, Adjutant General Air, right? So the commander of the Georgia Air National Guard. I'm primarily responsible for ensuring my wings are organized, trained, and equipped, and that I resource them properly so that we can go and fight and win our nation's wars, period, dot. I know a lot of people are like, hey, you know, you guys do hurricanes and floods. And it's like, we do hurricanes and floods, and we alleviate the suffering of the people of Georgia whenever we are called upon. But our primary mission is to fight and win our nation's wars, period, dot, point blank. It is my responsibility to bring resources from the national level into the state so that my wing commanders are able to train our formation. So when the bell rings, in case people haven't noticed, the bell's been ringing a lot.
1: It's been ringing a bunch.
3: It's been right? But we go out and we execute, and we execute with precision. And when we have to, we execute violently. And so that's my job, to make sure that we get those resources.
4: Wow, sometimes you are the hurricane.
3: I wish, but no.
1: Yeah, well, let me tell you. No. I think you may be right. Your team.
3: Yeah, not me. That's right. Yeah, not Deuce. Yeah, not me. Right?
4: Yeah, sometimes you're fighting.
1: But I bet you've been the hurricane before, or had to.
3: I'm more like the bank.
1: I like it. Okay, right. I got it. Yeah. I like
3: it. In my younger days, I would say yes.
1: Tom Carden gave me a challenge coin one time, and I think the world of him. I want to get this quote right. I just want to make sure that I get it right, so I'm going to read it here. Living proof that we can enable every person to climb as high as their desire and talent will allow. It's a pretty impressive statement. What do you think about that quote, and how does the Air Georgia National Guard create that culture that you're living proof of?
3: Number one, I worked for General Carden, and he is a generational leader. He has a way with words and leadership that is to be studied. The way I try to do that for all of my airmen, number one, remove barriers. All of our buildings, we have the wall, right? We call it the wall, where you have your chain of command, and it goes from your squadron commander all the way up to the President of the United States. And I want every airman, no matter where they come from, to walk into every building and look at that wall and be like, one day I can be in one of those positions. The main way I can facilitate that is to remove barriers from them and provide them with opportunities. So, for instance, the best way to get yourself promoted is real easy. I know y'all have heard this before because you're both affiliated with the military, right?
1: Yes, sir.
3: Be in the right place, right time, right uniform, right attitude. Those are the things you can do that are free. So I tell folks to do that. Number two, schools and opportunities. The opportunities in the schools don't come when you want them to, but when they come, you must take advantage of those schools. Number three, the removal of barriers. Life happens to people. So I understand that you may have been selected for a school when you can't go right now, and you may need a waiver. Well, I'm going to make sure that you get that waiver to go off to the school to get the opportunity. Because I, you know, you deploy, every time you leave the house, the leak roofs, the washing machine breaks, there's something, life happens, right? But whatever barriers there are in your life that keep you from, say, going to a school when you need to get there, or whatever it is you need for progression, I want to make sure I can remove those barriers so you have the opportunity to excel.
1: I love it. It's straightforward, and it's common sense.
3: Very much so, common sense. I grew up in South Georgia, and that's pretty much what we got down there.
1: Yes, sir. Right? Yes, sir. That's good folks down there.
3: Yeah.
1: Because I'm on the other end in Northwest Georgia, same way.
3: Yep.
1: Just hardworking folks, people that genuinely care about one another. We come from good communities, and I'm proud of them.
3: Yeah.
1: You know what's crazy? I remember growing up in Dalton, Georgia, and the only thing I wanted to be was not from Dalton, Georgia. You know, and I left and went in the Navy, and my experiences were wonderful. I'm grateful to the good Lord in heaven for lighting the path. Worked for a 2-star admiral my last year. I mean, it was, I loved the Navy. But the older I get, I almost feel like the only thing I want to be is from Dalton, Georgia.
3: I understand that feeling. I grew up in Fort Valley, Georgia. Now, I will say I've always been proud to be from Fort Valley. The folks, I'm not knocking folks from big cities.
1: Sure.
3: Or other communities, of course not.
1: Yeah.
3: Right?
1: Yeah.
3: But you know, when you're from rural communities, and there's a small HBCU there in Fort Valley called Fort Valley State. Then we have Bluebird Body Company, right, that builds
1: the school buses. Yes, sir.
3: We had the Bibb company, a small little manufacturing place, right? So those were like the three main sources of income for folks. But we all coalesced. We all, you know, we felt like a family. I could go to someone else's house and they could come to my house and it was like having two moms, that kind of thing, right? But the work ethic that you get when you are raised in those small rural places.
1: Yes, sir.
3: My father would not let me have a job. My brother or I, we couldn't have jobs on the inside when we came up. He was like, you're going to work and you will work outside.
1: There you go.
3: Because he wanted to teach us what hard work was about. And, like, hey, you know, you will respect, hard work and earning your money. And when I got my first job on the inside in my 20s, I was like, man, this is great. Like, my complaint factor was way down.
1: Yes, sir.
3: Right? But
1: your dad was a wise man.
3: Yeah, but I love, you know, small rural places. I live in a big city place now. Nothing against it. Like it. Like
1: me
3: all
1: too.
3: The conveniences.
1: Same.
3: But, something about the grit of being from,
1: God,
3: you know,
1: it.
3: Small places. That,
1: yes, sir. I admire it so much. When you stand in front of young airmen and they come from all kinds of backgrounds all over the state, you know, from maybe move to the state, you know, and joining that way. How do you talk to them? How do you motivate them? How do you, inspire them to maybe be one of those pictures that are in and hanging in the barracks or hanging in some of the buildings that you're talking about?
3: So inspiration is the intangible quality of leadership, right? There, you know, you have people that run things or managers, but the difference between a leader and a manager is that word you just use, inspiration. The way I try to inspire them, once again, is I just try to let them know, like, hey, I came from humble beginnings, but here I am. And if I can come from where I came from, surely some of you with, you know, the capabilities and the things that you all, resources you all have at your disposal, can rise, you know, not to my level, but beyond. If someone wants to be the, command chief of the Air National Guard, which is my enlisted partner, right? If they want to do that, I, you know, speak to my enlisted force. I'm like, hey, educate yourselves. Remember that, you know, right place, right time, right uniform, right attitude. But I also have these things we call commander's calls, right? And this is what I do once a quarter, where I go to the wing and I stand in front of them and I'm like, what are your grievances, right? And what I'm trying to do with that is show them transparency. And they may not like all of my answers, so to speak, but they know that I'm being transparent and honest.
1: And they're getting the truth.
3: And they're getting the truth. And so that's the kind of leadership that I'm trying to show them, like, hey, I'm accountable to you as well, right? I told you I was going to do these things. Here's what I've gotten accomplished. And it's kind of like a gut check. You know, you can sit in the Crystal Palace up here at state headquarters and believe your own hype, or you can get out there and go to your units and find out the ground truth. So I try to do that, to show transparency, and hopefully through that transparency, meeting folks where they are, hopefully that inspired them to keep serving and moving on.
1: Yes, sir.
2: Now, I'm an Army brat, so I always say that I have firsthand knowledge that this is true, that the baseline unit in the military is the family.
3: Correct.
2: And you stated that your top priority is ensuring airmen are properly trained and equipped, closely followed by providing families with proper health and mental care. So how are you evolving the Georgia National Guard mental health and family readiness programs to kind of battle this burnout that the modern, you know, situation is obviously not helping, right?
3: Right. So if I may, I'm going to try not to drone on here, but I want to kind of paint a picture about the National Guard, Army and Air, and even the reserves.
1: Mm-hmm.
3: So what makes us a little different than the active duty is that a lot of our members are not co-located with a base, right? So when we deploy and we come back home, a lot of members disperse. Like, I have members that live in Florida, right? For our active duty counterparts, they come back to that base and they're in that community. A lot of resources, a lot of your mental health resources are co-located with the base. What makes things a little more challenging on the National Guard side is that we may have a person that lives in Fort Valley, Georgia, that doesn't have direct access to the base. So what we've done in the National Guard, not just the Air National Guard, we have personnel called Directors of Psychological Health. These are credentialed people, right? These aren't folks that took a 20-hour course on on InstaFlash or Facebook.
1: If you know, right. If you know what I'm trying to say. Yeah, fly by night.
3: Hope I said that right.
2: Yeah, my face.
3: Yeah. Oh, right, my face. Right, right. So, you know, these are actually credentialed, degreed people, and we have one in each wing. When I was coming up, we didn't have that. And I can tell you that the members can talk. These are trained psychologists. Their offices are away from the head shed typically, so leadership can't see what member is going to talk to them. Or they will meet the member wherever they are. And so they'll talk to the member, they'll talk to the member's family. And we also have what we call prevention team. And the prevention team, basically suicide mitigation team, right? So when folks have ideations and they feel like talking about it, we make sure that we spring these folks into action, not just for the member, but the resources are there for their families as well.
2: Got to do it. We appreciate that work. And we're talking with Major General Kanata A. Deuce Crumbly of the Georgia Air National Guard. You can get in touch with them at georgia.ng.mil. That's ga.ng for National Guard.mil. Or you can connect, as with all of our guests, through thewarrioralliance.org. Let's talk about some of your history. It's amazing stuff. After completing your Army Aviation Service, including Operation Allied Force and the initial invasion of Iraq with the 3rd Infantry Division, you transitioned to the Georgia Air National Guard in 2004 as an EHC Joint Surveillance Target Attack Radar System, or JSTARS, pilot. I just want to know, having served in the Army flying Blackhawks and then in the Air National Guard flying JSTARS, how did experiencing those two very different kind of military cultures shape the way that you think now about leadership and the joint force operation?
3: So it was very beneficial to me. So the Army is very big, very powerful, and when we're in war, we're very violent, right? And in the Army, we plan things to the 10th. Mm-hmm. I mean, you know, you find any quartermaster in the United States Army, they will tell you how many porta potties per 1,000 people you need, right? How many beans? I mean, we really plan it. The cultural difference in the Air Force is that, hey, there's a target that's 1,000 miles from here. I'm going to give you a brief. But when you get over that target, things may have changed. And I'm going to need you to think dynamically. Once you get there, you won't be able to talk to me, but I'm going to still need you to get the mission accomplished and come back with all of your folks, right? So it's a hybrid of mass and planning. And then on the Air Force side, it's like, hey, we need speed and violence. Culturally, you know, the Army's a little more formal. The Air Force is not casual, but it's not as formal.
1: They're a little more laid back.
3: We'll see.
1: My brother-in-law is a captain in the Air Force.
3: Yeah.
1: I know he's laid back. That's my opinion.
2: They are, except for when they're in that cockpit.
1: And then they're getting things done.
3: It's all business. And all services are like that. Once you put that helmet on, you put those boots on, then it's all business. So those things helped me with the transition, because in the Joint Force, sometimes we don't understand each other and things can get a bit terse, but because I've been in the Army, I'm like, hey, that's not what he meant. This is how the Army operates. It's not a personal thing, right? This is just their culture, how they operate. So I've been able to kind of build some bridges sometimes when we do joint operations, so folks don't, you know, say, oh, that's just the Army being the, the Air Force. Like, this is how we operate. We both have the same mission. We both want to get after it. We just do it in a different way. So everybody, you know, lace up your boots and, you know,
1: let's get it done. I love that.
3: You know, complain later.
1: 3,500 flying hours, 1,300 combat hours. Flashing back and maybe reflecting on Iraqi freedom and an enduring freedom, what about the lessons you learned in the cockpit that still influences you today at your high level of command?
3: Good communication and checklist discipline. Like, I cannot quote General Cardin again. You know, communication is the hardest thing that we do. And I can tell you, anyone that's been in any kind of business associated with aviation, when you roll back some of these accidents or mishaps or things that happen, communication is in there somewhere, some kind of miscommunication. I thought they meant, you know. So going back to what you were saying about text messages, you know how many times I've misinterpreted a text message because
1: it's easy. Can't read emotion there.
3: You can't. Exactly. So, but that's, they communicated with you, but was it effective communication? The next thing is checklist discipline. You know, they're perfectly good airplanes, Humvees, and other pieces of heavy metal equipment that are no longer being used. And unfortunately, some military members are no longer with us because they didn't follow the checklist, right? And I know folks are like, well, I don't have a checklist in my daily life, but just think of it as a good habit pattern, right? You know, so those are the things that, you know, I've kind of carried with me from the cockpit to my daily life. I'm not a texter because I like to talk to make sure folks understand my intent.
1: Mm-hmm.
3: And what I'm saying, I want them to hear the intonation in my voice. And then they ask me questions. Sometimes you send a text, they don't text you back, and then you're like, man, I wanted mushrooms with my pepperoni pizza, right? But what you text them was,
1: how did you mix that up?
3: Well, what you text them was, get me the usual.
1: Yeah.
3: Well, what does that mean?
1: Right. Yeah.
3: But if you call them,
1: they ain't no messing it up.
3: No messing it up. Unless it's purposeful, right?
1: That's right. Yeah. Yeah. The discussion there. No, I love it. I think right. It's so smart.
3: Yeah.
1: I tell my own kids, my wife will get a message from my son who's, you know, 22 and in college, and she'll, you know, get a little defensive. I can see it happening.
3: Yes.
1: And I'm like, hang on.
0: Let's call him up.
1: Just call him and make sure that. Because right. I think you may be misinterpreting this.
3: Yeah.
1: And it's
3: yeah.
1: easy to do.
3: Yeah.
1: Military service, advanced flight deck experience to serve as a commercial airline pilot for Delta Airlines. So how do you switch gears there? How do you go from the guy that is leading a command to leading people, but in a very different mission?
3: Yeah, so I treat both jobs with the same seriousness and the same dedication. I will tell you the shifting gears part for me goes back to

0: for me two or three times because she's like, okay, that was 96. New t-shirt.
1: Right? Yeah, yeah. That Delta uniform looks good though.
2: Yeah, they are sharp. So not as sharp as this one though.
1: That's right. And not as important either. We know that. The Warrior Lines has a unique relationship with both the Georgia National Guard and Delta Airlines. So in today's environment of increasing operational tempo and demand, how do we protect and strengthen the mutual dependency so that both the Guard and the community can continue to thrive?
0: One of the ways we can do it, believe it or not, are things like this. And I'll speak on our part first, right? We have like a what we call like a podium series where I send out enlisted leaders, non-commissioned officers, as well as officers to Kiwanis clubs, Lions Club, out to the community to explain to people, hey, here's what we do in the National Guard, and here's what we're doing with your taxpayer dollars, because folks want to know. We also go out there to let them know, you know, dispel any myths. You would be amazed at some of the things we hear when we go
2: social
0: into
2: social media, man.
0: Yes. So that's what we do on our end to ensure that, A, they know who we are, and they aren't meeting us when there's a flood. Number two, as far as not just community outreach, but using other organizations or exposing our airmen to other organizations that may be able to help us in a time of crisis. Another thing is when our soldiers and airmen from time to time may have to use some of these organizations, what they do is like, hey, when I get out, I may want to work for said organization. I want to continue to help veterans, or I want to continue to help people like I got helped. So that's what we do on our side of the formation to try to coalesce the National Guard, Army, and Air with the community that surrounds us.
1: It's all one family. And for someone who's out there maybe thinking about serving in one of the various branches, what would you say to encourage them to take a serious look at joining the Georgia National Guard? Do you have any advice for them?
0: I have a lot of advice. I don't know how much time you have. I think we're running short.
2: Well, no, we'll make all the time you need, sir.
0: Here's what I would tell you. First of all, from a personal standpoint, for me, there's nothing better than serving a purpose higher than yourself. Like, I enjoy that. Some people, it's all about the money. For other people, they have different motivations. But for me, there's nothing like being able to help other folks and to serve my country. That's the first thing. But if I was talking to a young person today, I would tell them there are lots of opportunities serving in our military. In particular, I'm just going to say that the Air National Guard, right? No matter what it is you want to be, I probably have a job that can fit you, right? Whether you want to be a pilot or aircraft mechanic or even a banker. We have finance people. If you want to do cyber, be a cyber warrior. Right? We have that. On top of that, this is my favorite acronym, my favorite saying. We have OPM. You know what that is? That's other people's money. Right? So if you want to go to school, we can pay for your schooling. So you can serve your country, serve your state, get a skill set that can help you for the rest of your life, and use OPM, other people's money, right, which will become your money to help pay for school. You don't have to use your own money. And so I, to be quite honest with you, if I were to tell someone from another country about this, which I have done, they think it's a con. They're like, well, you all don't do that in America. I'm like, yeah, we do. That is how much we care about our airmen, soldiers, sailors, and Marines, that, you know, we provide these benefits. But that's what I would say to a young person, like, hey, you know, don't miss out on this. You get to fulfill yourself, you get to help other people, and you also get to get a free education.
2: Especially now, when we're coming into an age of technology that working with your hands is going to be a really, really valuable thing.
0: Yes.
2: Being able to work in AI is going to be very valuable. Yes. The Air National Guard is going to do all that.
0: We are doing it.
2: Yeah.
0: We are doing it.
2: That's right. So there's so much there. I just know, having served myself, and then I can see what's developing and what's coming, you know, talking about it on our morning show every morning. You have so many opportunities in the military, and I can't encourage people enough to at least consider.
0: Right.
2: I think it's so important. Major General, when you ain't working, because it sounds like you do a whole lot of that, what do you like to do, man?
0: Well, like we were talking about before the show, I've got a green egg, and I've probably got more hours on that thing than an airplane.
2: Which is great.
1: What are you cooking up this summer?
0: So I've already cooked a couple of Boston butts.
2: Yes,
0: the thing I'm on right now, I've been smoking a lot of chicken, but I'm getting into sauces now. Like, I'm trying to make my own hot sauce.
2: Yes, sir.
0: Like, maybe I'll open a restaurant one day. I don't know.
2: All right.
0: But we'll see. But that's what I'm doing right now. This weekend, hopefully I'll do a brisket like we talked about.
2: Mm-hmm.
0: But I really enjoy fishing. I believe it or not, I used to hunt a lot. I was in a hunting lease, but you know,

0: these last few years, I was spending a lot of money not to go sit in these stands. So I was like, all right, I'm going to have to take this up when I retire.
1: And you're cooking on that green egg for your whole family, I bet.
0: Of course. I mean, that was why I got it for an anniversary present, right? You know how as guys, we get the same benefits the whole family,
2: right?
0: So I got the green egg. She was like, all right, fire it up.
2: She's like, what you waiting on, honey?
0: Yeah, that's right. But it's good and cured. I've had it for about 7 years now. And, I've got a lot of time with that green egg.
2: Do you invite just acquaintances down?
1: Toast trying to get invited down. How do I get to just try a little bit?
3: Not Navy guys.
0: The door is open. Just, bring a good adult beverage.
2: Yes, sir. I am king of that. Yes, sir. I'm good at that one right there. It's such a pleasure to talk to you. Thank you so much for your service. God bless you. And we hope it won't be the last time you'll come visit.
0: No, look, thanks for the opportunity. Hopefully I've informed the listeners of what the Air National Guard is about, but what the National Guard Military Service is about. And hopefully, some young kid is listening to this and they're like, hey, you know what? I think I want to go talk to a recruiter and see what opportunities they have for me.
1: And to our listeners, we want to thank you all for tuning in and joining us today. It's great having you on the show. Thank you for being here.
0: Thank you.
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1: From leading troops in combat to shaping the next generation of business leaders, today we'll talk about what it really takes to translate military leadership into success beyond the uniform. 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
3: Well, thank you, Scott. Tug, thanks for having me today.
2: When
3: you say it like that, it actually makes it sound like I did a thing or two.
2: Yeah.
1: You've done a lot, man. We're so impressed to have you here. Thank you for being here, General.
2: From our vantage point, it looks pretty darn good. If you could go back and tell your young self, right as you're getting started your military career, what advice would you give yourself?
3: I think I'd say to be more adventurous. Like, I was a mama's boy growing up.
2: Okay.
3: The military to me was just a natural extension of like being in the Boy Scouts. I felt like I was still a young kid when I first joined. I mean, obviously in retrospect, I was, but, I should have been more adventurous starting out. Now, all that said, it obviously turned out okay. I started slow. I'll put it that way.
2: Yeah, I think that happens to a lot of people because I'm born and raised in Northwest Georgia. Both grandfathers were World War II veterans. I knew I wanted to go in the military. But now looking back, my son's the age I was when I was serving, you know, and I wonder what life looks like through his eyes because I know what it looked like through mine. And I'm just curious about what do you see that maybe I didn't or maybe that we would see something very similar. You know, he's in college playing ball and that sort of stuff. So it's a different route altogether.
3: And I can only assume you were like, wow, I can't believe I was that young when I was doing this.
2: Yes.
3: Right.
2: Absolutely. And then Matt, talking about going to the places that I went in the Navy.
3: Right.
2: I remember sitting in my 10th grade world history class, looking at a picture of the Eiffel Tower and the Coliseum going, I'm never going to any of these places. 2 years later, I was there. Yeah, I was standing in front of the Eiffel Tower and the Coliseum.
3: Just to be clear, you don't get to do that when you're in the Army.
2: Well, see, that's the difference. The Navy, you know, it's more like Love Boat.
3: That's
2: you
3: right.
2: Know?
3: Yeah, yeah. So just for your listeners, I told Tug earlier, I'd have gone in the Navy if I had better line scores. You know,
2: I know that's not true because mine weren't good and they let me in anyway. You know, I know better than that. Before you completed your military career, you made a move that not a lot of officers do. You stepped away from active duty and explored the private sector, got your MBA at Emory,
3: yep,
2: and went to work as a stockbroker and a marketer.
3: Yes.
2: Seems completely in a different direction.
3: Yeah, so that path started with a girl in Atlanta.
2: Imagine that.
3: Not the first Army guy to leave Savannah or Columbus for a girl in Atlanta.
2: For sure.
3: And that was nice while it lasted, but, you know, And I had became a stockbroker because I like, you know, kind of saving a couple bucks a month when I was a lieutenant.
2: You're the only one because everybody else is going through it like wildfire.
3: Right. But in the late 90s, you could do no wrong in the stock market. I mean, it was a fantastic experience. And I talked to the students today about sales as a life skill, you know, and like military veterans don't typically think of themselves as salesmen or saleswomen. But anybody who's pitching a plan to their boss, you know, you got to be able to sell. So it was a great formative experience. And then that kind of joke, it was hard, but it was a good experience. And the joke I make about becoming a marketing guy is, you know, stockbroker's a fancy name for a salesman.
2: Mm-hmm.
3: Then you go get an MBA, you become a marketing guy.
2: Yeah. Okay.
3: So
2: I love it.
3: Yeah. That's how that progressed.
2: Yeah.
3: You know?
2: Get to hang tags on everything.
3: Right.
2: Yeah, here's what I was at this time. What were you, cause you talk about it being hard. What were the biggest challenges that you ran across?
3: Well, so I've had a student ask me that a couple of weeks ago. And the first thing that came to mind is again, late 90s, right? Not everybody had internet in their house.
2: That's cause you and I clearly served at the same time.
3: Yeah.
2: I was 95 through 2000.
3: Yep. One of the hardest things I did was try to explain to somebody the initial public offering of an online bookseller.
2: Let me guess, it was called Amazon.
3: It was called Amazon. But you try explaining that to somebody who's like a, you know, a seasoned investor, and they're like, what? Books from the internet?
2: Who's going to do that? You know? There's nobody going to do that. Yeah, the bookstore's right over there. Right. I'll just walk by it right now.
3: That's exactly
1: Man,
3: right.
1: I hope you bought a few shares.
3: I no longer have them.
1: Oh,
3: I wish I did.
2: Well. Yeah, no kidding. What do you tell veterans that you counsel today when you see them shifting from the military to civilian life?
3: So we kind of we think about our program almost like a language school. Right. So our target audience, the target audience are like 20 plus year vets leaving whatever service they're in. That's not the only people in the classroom, but that's the target. And, the purpose of the program is to harness that leadership, those decades of leadership and management experience, and teach them the language of business.
2: Because that is a big difference, and we've talked about it, Scott, a million times, just how veterans don't know how to speak that language. Because what you did in the military don't always translate to something in the private.
1: Yeah, and civilians don't know how to speak the military
2: language. Yeah, exactly.
1: They can't translate. It's a big barrier.
3: Exactly.
1: It's a big barrier.
3: Exactly. And, but the flip side of that is that there are experience, and you guys know this from either personal experience or from talking to plenty of veterans, there are things you get out of that service that translate universally to whatever kind of career you're going to go into, or careers plural, next, right? There's the discipline, there's the dependability, there's the drive, tenacity, whatever adjectives you want to use. And we spend a year of our program, it's 2 days every other week, kind of making that translation. And then there's a whole bunch of hard math and other skills that get delivered also, obviously.
2: Yes, sir.
1: Amazing stuff. Major General Matt Smith, U.S. Army retired, now the Executive Director of Veteran Initiatives at Emory University. You can catch up with him at emorybusiness.com or through the Warrior Alliance at thewarrioralliance.org. 32 years serving in the Army and the Guard. We led over 2,700 military and civilian personnel, and you were in operations across 18 federal agencies. Amazing stuff and impressive on its own, but then let's talk about your extensive education and the way you're using it now to help veterans. You're a graduate of the Army War College, where you earned a master's in strategic studies, and also the University of Delaware. I read your whole thing. It's amazing. You earned your bachelor's in business administration there. You also completed executive coursework at both Harvard and the Kennedy School of Government, and now as the executive director for veteran initiatives at Emory, you're really helping to lead a first-of-its-kind graduate business program, aren't you? It's designed for really for experienced military leaders, something that's called the Master of Business for Veterans program that you call MBV, kind of a play on the MBA.
3: Yep.
1: So what's your vision for the MBV program at Emory, and what opportunity does it create for former military leaders?
3: Yeah, so just to frame it a little bit, for anybody who's familiar with an MBA program, MBV is about half of an MBA. So I'm oversimplifying it. Mm-hmm. But it's effectively the first half of an MBA, where you get all your intro courses, those language courses, to my earlier point, accounting, finance, statistics, et cetera. We kind of shave off the specialization that happens in the second half. So in my case, marketing, in others, you know, finance, accounting, whatever. The reason we do that is because the target audience that I mentioned earlier are already generalists, right? They have spent a career integrating multiple functional areas, either still in the military, or many have already been out for some number of years and have risen to a level in their civilian careers where they need to go get advanced schooling. So we spend that year doing the language piece I mentioned earlier, and then just the fundamentals of business, right? The vision is one of trying to replicate the successes of the only other program of its kind, which is at USC in LA, not up the street in South Carolina, where they've been doing this for 13 years. Obviously, there's a tremendous naval presence.
2: Let's go, Navy.
3: In San Diego and in the Southern California area. And our dean came from there and said to my predecessor, Ken Keene, who is a retired three-star general, He was like, hey, General, we got veterans all over the place in the Southeast United States. Why don't you go ahead and start one of these programs? So that is what General Keene did, and I had the privilege of inheriting that from him last year.
2: Let me ask you a quick question about the people in the program, because you kind of described how it's a little bit different than in a traditional MBA.
3: Yep.
2: Your resume is unbelievable. Scott and
3: stellar.
2: I just marvel at it. You know, and I'm sure, I know you're not going to make
3: it. It's your tax money at work.
2: Good. That's finally something that our tax dollars That's are right. actually working on our behalf. I love it.
1: We're getting some results finally.
2: Finally, yes.
3: Us in the interstate.
2: Yeah, that's right. Absolutely. Talk about the people in the program when you see their resumes come across your desk.
3: Yeah. So great question. Equally impressive human beings, right? About a third are that target audience that are transitioning out of the service. A lot of kind of special operations type folks.
2: Sure. Yeah.
3: Given the presence we have here in Georgia for that community and just in the Southeast in general.
2: Yes, sir.
3: You know, Emory having the reputation that it does, and I'm always quick to point out I probably couldn't get in anymore. But, you know, we kind of pull a third of the class from well outside, you know, normal commuting distance, if you will, thanks to the benefits of having Delta Airlines right here in town. The other two-thirds that aren't leaving the service are advancing in their civilian careers, like I mentioned a moment ago. Equally as impressive, because veterans just get stuff done. We give a couple snippets of electives, like I kind of oversimplified earlier and said we don't do the concentration, but a couple of the more popular electives, we give them a credit of each. One of them's entrepreneurship. So the a couple of weeks ago, the entrepreneurship professor comes in, puts up his first slide, and it says, quote, just figure it out. And I'm like, I raise my hand. I sit in the back of the class. I say, hey, Charlie, the professor, I just got to point this out to the audience. I said, how many times have all of you ever been told just figure it out while you were in the service?
1: Million. Every hand shot.
2: Yeah, right.
3: Exactly.
2: A million times.
3: And I said, for me, I can remember like, hey, create a combat outpost on this mountain. Okay, they didn't teach us that in, you know, the basic course or whatever.
2: And then they got to MacGyver status real quick.
3: Exactly.
2: Figure it out. Paperclip and a piece of bubble gum.
3: Yeah, and then some tape. But I spend a lot of time because of my own personal civilian experience before 9/11 trying to create the connective tissue from the veteran's experience in uniform to the business world. And it's awesome to just be in there and kind of foot stomp, if you will, those opportunities when that connection kind of pops up. And it gives the veterans confidence about being in a place like Goswetta Business School at Emory University, which is no joke from an academic standpoint. And I think some of that hopefully makes them feel like they belong there, because there's a lot of them that come from places and backgrounds where, you know, places like Emory were not discussed.
2: Oh, I know. I came from that background.
3: Yeah.
2: I'm very familiar.
3: Yeah.
2: Growing up in Northwest Georgia, I know all about Emory. I ain't ever going to Emory.
3: Yeah. So, well, I know a guy. If you're
2: okay, good.
3: But
2: Thank you.
3: To your previous question, Scott, like the ability to have that kind of impact on somebody, to see the eyes open and go, hey, wait a second, I do belong here. And I do have valuable skills that I can bring to bear in a commercial enterprise, a nonprofit, or whatever. It's priceless.
1: Tug, just like in the military, they may not teach you exactly what to do, the step by step, but they teach you how to think. Another key piece of this has got to be the outcomes, the results, what happens after they get this program under their belt. How are you working with graduates to make sure they find the right corporate careers and set them up for long-term success?
3: Yeah, so to start off, I'll answer that by thanking the community of corporate partners across the Southeast. You know, I mentioned Delta earlier, obviously home to all the usual suspects here in Atlanta that just are tremendously supportive and give us as Georgians a great advantage in terms of like having educational institutions like Emory and Georgia Tech and others, these world-class companies, and a supportive environment in the citizenry of our state and region, right? Like that alone, you can't pay for that. You know, that combination. So it turns out that marketing a 40-year-old experienced leader who can speak business is pretty easy.
1: Wow, because of the shortage.
3: And there, so I'll draw the distinction. Like when I went through the full-time MBA program, between being a stockbroker and going into marketing, And I was like in my late 20s. I thought I had it figured out.
2: Mm-hmm.
3: Come to find out, I didn't really. Right. So
2: I guess the lack of perspective being young.
3: Exactly.
2: Which there's nothing wrong with it. Because then you're super idealistic. I can do anything.
3: Yes.
2: And then when you get older, you're like, all right, I can't do all that, but I can do this because that's what my experience lets me do.
3: As a matter of fact, when I started school, I thought I can be an investment banker. Then I took my first finance course.
2: You're like,
3: and that was
2: maybe not.
3: Marketing it is.
2: That's right. I love it.
3: The difference in our students is the age and the experience they bring that comes with all those lived experiences, and then how that informs their judgment as a leader, whether it be formerly in the military or as they're going into their next career.
1: And now Scott Johnson, the CEO of the Warrior Alliance, has told us that Emory University's Goizueta Business School is now a community partner with the Warrior Alliance.
3: We are.
1: And how do you see that working out? How can you work together to serve veterans and their families in Georgia?
3: Yeah, so you guys are well aware of the good work that Scott and the team do at the Warrior Alliance.
2: It really is remarkable.
3: You've had guests. My good friend and now mentor, he's my civilian mentor, Marcus Ruzick, teaching me how to be a civilian guy, helping veterans, sitting in this seat. And, you know, those guys are tough customers. Bernie Marcus, may he rest in peace.
2: Yes,
3: you know, the fact that they saw the vision that Scott has and had at the time, and have endorsed the Warrior Alliance, that made it very easy for us to get involved.
2: Yeah.
3: You know, I mean, reputation is everything, and the Warrior Alliance has a great job serving, basically fixing problems of all different types for veterans, and it's, you know, it's God's work.
2: Yeah, I tell you, not everybody can see it. And it takes, sometimes it takes being involved to be able to see it.
3: Oh, yeah.
2: And then once, this is like anything else, when it clicks, you're like, oh.
3: Yeah.
2: Oh, that makes sense.
3: Yeah, yeah,
2: let's do that. Yeah. That's the better idea.
3: Right.
2: I thought I was right. I was wrong the whole time.
3: And you guys know, like, the reach they have.
2: It's unreal.
3: It's very impressive.
2: Unmatched, I would even say.
3: Yeah.
2: What do you tell those folks that are either still in uniform, maybe they're getting ready to cycle out or already have in civilian life, but they haven't found the right direction? They're looking for that thing.
3: Yeah.
2: And they don't know what that thing is.
3: So, it's hard, right? Because, you know, you're in this kind of proverbial cocoon environment that's part of our society and is working on behalf of our society, but it's separate. Right. So a lot of change happens, mental, emotional, whatever, when you take off the uniform. And I, you know, personally, having been out for many years, almost seven, and then going back in for the extra quarter century, it was still hard, you know, to make the transition. So the first thing is I tell them, hey, you know, it's a process. You know, it's going to take some time.
2: Just like everything worth doing.
3: Exactly.
2: Yeah.
3: Great point. Yeah. And you don't have to get it right the first go round. You know, there is no right answer.
2: But see, that's what we talk about on the show all the time. Scott and I and guests discuss it. It's so easy. I say easy. When you're coming out and you find the first thing, you're like, I got to get this because what if nothing else comes about? And it isn't always right, Scott.
1: It seems like it's your next assignment,
2: yeah, right?
1: Like you've been told that this is what you must do now, and it's not.
2: Yeah.
3: I actually said, and I don't know if my boss is going to listen to this or not, but so in the process,
2: should we ask him not to?
3: So in the process of like getting out, we had already moved back to Atlanta. I'm going through this interview process at the business school at Emory, and I'm standing with my wife, Laura. We're in the bathroom, and I have like this moment of doubt, and I'm like, what if I get the job and I don't like it? Mm-hmm. And she like pats me on the arm in a real patronizing way. And she goes, you can leave.
2: Right.
3: It's not the army. And I'm like, oh,
2: it's a mentality shift though.
3: Thanks, baby.
2: Yeah. I love you. I knew I married you
3: that's
2: for some
3: right.
2: reason, but that's not a mode that when you've served,
3: you're just not
2: you
3: used
2: don't
3: to it.
2: Have that mode.
3: Yeah.
2: If they tell you to go to Hawaii or Mayport.
3: Yeah.
2: That's where you're going.
3: Yeah.
2: And that's like, happened to most people in the military at some point. You brought up your sweet wife, Laura, which is a beautiful name. My wife's Laura as well.
3: Easy to remember.
2: Tell us about your family. Tell us about her. Tell us how'd you meet. Tell us what do y'all like to do when you're not at Emory?
3: So we started dating. She went to Emory also to Goizueta. We met after, well, we met in school, but we started dating afterwards. There is a somewhat wonderful memory burned in my mind of the first time I saw her. I'll leave it at that.
2: I saw your face when you were searching for that word.
3: Right.
2: It came back to you.
1: Love at first sight.
3: Yes. She knows exactly what I'm talking about. And then, like, fast forward 2+ years later, I'm, like, actually going on a date with her. It was awesome. I did have hair back then. When I got mobilized, I was in the Georgia Guard, traditional Guard guy, 1 week in a month, 2 weeks in the summer, got mobilized in 2003 to go to what became the invasion of Iraq. And, we were boyfriend, girlfriend at the time. She stuck with me through that. There were no, like, there wasn't even email back then, you know, and there certainly weren't cell phones. So she really, put up with that quite well.
2: God bless her.
3: Yeah. Yeah, she's put up with a lot. We actually realized at one point we're moving to D.C. the first time. We kind of started adding up large blocks of time that we had been apart. We'd been married for 5 or 10 years at the time, and we had been apart for 5.
2: Wow.
3: You know, so she's military families bear a burden, and they...
2: Scott knows.
1: That's one of the reasons that I like to do this show is in honor of my mother, who's departed these days, of course, and I miss her dearly, and she was the center of our family, you know, and she was the CO at home, right? Yeah. And that's what we say on the show is that not all who serve wear a uniform.
3: That's right.
1: They're serving too. They're keeping the home front safe and secure for you, and and it's that stability too. It's that phone call when, even if you're just on TDY or deployed, that phone call home where they keep it stern and they say, you know, everything's all right. Everything's all right. It doesn't matter if the house is on fire.
2: Everything's
1: and the
2: good.
1: Kids are going crazy. Everything's good here.
2: Yeah, we're good.
1: Nothing to worry
2: about. We got it.
1: And they really do that for the service members, don't
3: and,
1: they?
3: And your point about not wearing the uniform, it's like I've been thanked everywhere I went in uniform.
2: Yeah.
3: Especially in Georgia.
2: Yeah.
3: You know,
2: yeah.
3: But nobody knows she's sitting at home for months and months at a time by herself.
2: But you thank her.
3: I do.
2: Yeah.
3: Early and often.
2: Yes, that's right. Which is smart. Happy wife, happy life. Military or civilian.
3: Yeah, exactly.
2: That's an easy
3: universal
2: one.
3: Dynamic.
1: And now you're helping families with your program at Emory. We greatly appreciate that. Thank you so much for what you're doing there. And if you want to hear more about his program, make sure you go to thewarrioralliance.org or I guess emorybusiness.com. Yeah. Google Emory Business and look it up and make sure you Google Major General Matt Smith, U.S. Army retired, Executive Director of the Veteran Initiative at Emory University.
3: Yep.
1: Nice. Thank you so much for joining us. 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
12: 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Now, store brands are typically cheaper than name brand products, and even if the price is just a few cents less, it can add up in the long run, according to Consumer Reports. In addition, Consumer Reports found that shoppers can save more than 60% when they buy store brand ketchup rather than the name brand. They also found the biggest savings were at Costco, Aldi, and Walmart, all about 50% less than the store brand on average, while Whole Foods had the least savings. And according to Taste, many store brands taste just as good and sometimes even better than the name brand, according to Consumer Reports' test of 70 products across different categories. Saving you money, Hillary Barsky, Fox News.
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22: Making the push before the midterms, I'm Angelo Bavaro, Fox News, with November right around the corner. Vice President J.D. Vance and former Vice President Kamala Harris are stumping for their parties. Fox's Madeline Rivera explains what Vance talked about during his visit to Iowa.
23: He also talked about no taxes on tips and border security, which did elicit cheers from the crowd. Republicans, though, are facing some headwinds in Iowa, where a Fox News poll shows about 42% of voters feel they are falling behind financially. Vance acknowledged more work has to be done, saying Rome was not built in a day. He's making an appeal to farmers who are crucial in the agriculture-heavy state. Former Vice President Kamala Harris will appear alongside Democratic Senate candidate Abdul El-Sayed in Michigan on Tuesday. It comes as El-Sayed comes under scrutiny once again for his ties to streamer Hassan Piker, who made some controversial comments in a recent interview, including that the U.S. conducts more terrorism than Al-Qaeda.
22: Election Day, November 3rd. A federal appeals court rejecting a Trump administration policy that allows the quick deportation of migrants to third countries.
24: The three-judge panel of the Boston-based First U.S. Circuit Court of Appeals largely upheld the decision by a lower court judge that declared the Department of Homeland Security's policy to allow migrants to be sent to countries other than their own without giving them a chance to raise safety concerns unlawful. The Trump administration has entered into a series of agreements that have allowed the U.S. to send more than 25,000 migrants to at least 29 third countries. District Judge Brian Murphy, an appointee of former President Biden, found the policy failed to protect migrants' due process rights and could lead to swift deportation without notice to unfamiliar and potentially dangerous countries. The case is likely headed to the U.S. Supreme Court. Lisa Lacerra, Fox News.
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34: 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We have a special episode for you today. Today is another Q&A episode. We're going to go through some questions that we hear quite often, some that are a little bit more niche, some questions that we find ourselves answering with clients and prospects alike quite a bit. So we're going to jump into those today. Mark?
35: I thought we agreed to call this We Get Mail.
34: We Get Mail, I'm sorry. Mark is begging to call this We Get Mail. So
35: hey, I'm old school.
34: We'll call this one We Get Mail.
35: We get junk mail mostly, actually. So these do come other formats.
34: Absolutely. This is not the junk mail variety.
35: I don't get my way too often, but at least I get this one.
34: We'll give him this one.
35: Okay.
34: Ross, our producer, take note. We Get Mail will be the title of this one.
35: That's right.
34: Thank you. Hey, Ross, by the way, that was his laugh in the background. So this is great. And if you have any questions, too, moving forward, we would love to use your questions in future episodes. 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So without any further ado, here's our first question from We Get Mail. Mark, why a rush for Roth conversions? Won't I be in a lower tax bracket in retirement?
35: Yeah, that's what we were taught back in the 80s. As I was growing up in the industry, that was always the thing. Hey, you'll make less money. You'll be in a lower tax bracket. Put all your money in pre-tax. Your tax rate will be lower. Social Security is not 100% taxable. So smooth sailing. But what we've seen over the years are really two phenomenon. One is the fact that, funny, people today want to have the same income coming in retirement as when they worked. They want to be able to travel. You know, we're retiring younger. We're retiring younger from a standpoint of our health. You know, when my grandfather was 65, he was ancient. I'm 65. Don't tell me if I'm ancient. I don't think I'm ancient. Send me a letter if you think I am. But we are living much longer and we are more vibrant in our early retirement years. So we do spend more money. Secondly, I think we spend more money because of health care, long-term care, assisted living, nursing homes, things like that as we get older. So we have that with us. But mostly the biggest reason is when we teach our tax classes, we talk about the fact that taxes are on sale. They are as low as they've been since the Reagan years. Maybe slightly lower. I've not really done all the math yet. We've got a really big, nice exemption. And so we have this time period that we thought was ending 3 weeks ago, okay, at the end of 2025, 4 weeks ago. And so now we've had that extended, whether you like the administration or not, that's not important. Do you like the tax bill? I love it. We have extended our tax cuts permanently, mm-hmm. which means until the next person changes them, of course. So we do have this window of opportunity. We think it's around 4 years, could be a little bit longer, but we can't avoid higher taxes in the future. Yeah. With our debt being over $38 trillion, I did not check this morning, with our Medicare being in trouble, Social Security being in trouble, we cannot avoid higher taxes. I was reading an article a few weeks ago that was talking about how you could tax every billionaire at like 90%, it would cut into the deficit slightly. Mm. So it's the middle class, this huge block of people. That's where the taxes will rise, which I think are the people that have saved the best and yet are ill-prepared for what's coming because all of their money's been saved in pre-tax. So without getting any further in the weeds, taxes are on sale. We feel like taxes will be more in the future just from a bracket standpoint. Okay. And then think about, you know, taxes that go up and then you lose a spouse, which is more likely in your 60s, 70s, and 80s. Now your taxes go up because you're filing single.
1: Right.
35: That's an even higher tax bracket. So let's take the control out of the hands of the IRS. Let's put them in your hands by getting some or all or a portion of that money out of the pre-tax into the after-tax, tax-free distribution, Roth, or something similar.
1: That's exactly right. I mean, the majority of you listening who are retiring or approaching retirement age who've been putting away for years and years while being employed, the vast majority of your retirement assets are in these tax-deferred accounts, 401ks, 403bs, IRAs, all of these accounts that are intended for use in retirement. Well, when you are withdrawing that money, you are taxed at your 100% of your bracket on those withdrawals. So you are literally at the mercy of the IRS, just depending on what your tax rate is at that time. And we don't really know. And it also compounds as well, because the more you withdraw from those accounts counts towards your income, meaning that also increases your tax bracket. So moving more money into Roth and tax-free or efficient vehicles, what that does is take more control out of the hands of the IRS. And I think that's more powerful now than it has ever been, because just as you said, right now, things look good tax-wise. However, we know what the future has, or at least the writing on the wall is saying. And also retirement spending, you know, you mentioned at the top, people don't want to take a pay cut in retirement anymore. They want the same quality of living. Well, our spending in retirement is kind of a reverse bell curve, if you will. You start off spending a lot when you first retire because you want to do your bucket list. You want to see your family. You want to travel. You want to do these things that you were putting off for retirement. You want to live this life.
35: While you're young enough, healthy enough.
1: Exactly. No. While you can hike the mountain or what, you know, as it were. But then you start to get a little bit slower in retirement. Maybe you're staying home more, settling into your routine locally a lot more, and that's kind of the lower drop of the bell curve. But then your expenses rise again later in life, and that's medical, health, things like that. Combine that need with withdrawing probably extra than your typical
35: income.
1: Well,
35: your required minimum distributions get higher and higher the older you get.
1: RMDs, absolutely.
35: You may be taking out 10, 15, 20% forced out of your IRAs, whether you need it or not. So
1: right.
35: That's that much more to your tax bracket.
1: All of that's
35: well.
1: Taxable. So a huge advantage is looking at your tax strategy in retirement. We do that all the time. It's part of the holistic plan. Mm-hmm. Without wasting any more time on this topic, let's jump ahead to the next one.
35: Yep.
1: I like this one a lot. Mark, if I retire before age 59 and a half, how can I draw income from my retirement accounts without penalty? Is it a mistake to retire before 59 and a half?
35: Yeah, so we get this a lot, for mostly because we work with a lot of federal workers, and they are able to have a full retirement as early as age 57,
1: mm-hmm.
35: full pension, all of that kind of good stuff. And so they have what's called a thrift savings plan, mm-hmm. which is a 401k for the government worker, right? And so the rules are on 401ks and thrift savings plans and similar type of accounts, as long as you're retired, you can actually touch that money penalty-free at age 55.
1: Mm-hmm.
35: If it's in an IRA, it's 59 and a half, whether you're retired or not. So we leave some money in that 401k or TSP, so that between the ages of 55 and 59 and a half, they still have access to some of their
1: yep.
35: qualified money. We don't leave it all there because it's not very well managed. It's typically an expensive place to keep it. There's a lot of reasons not to leave a lot of it there, but we leave a portion. You know, maybe it depends on how much money they have and how much they need, and we kind of plan ahead. But that's to give them that penalty-free access.
1: Mm-hmm.
35: And, you know, so many It's so funny how few advisors really understand that. Yeah. We've come across people so many times, age 56, 57, 58, fully retired, and all of their money is in IRAs. And they can't access any of it without a penalty.
1: Yeah.
35: And so what do you do for those 2, 3, and 4 years? You're in trouble. Yeah. You know, you got to do something else. Maybe go get a part-time job or something. So be careful who you're working with. Make sure they understand the rules, whether it be federal, whether it be ERISA laws, which governs 401ks and such. But that is why we do leave some money in there.
1: That's great. And it's known as the rule of 55, the IRS rule of 55, meaning your last employer, if you leave them and don't get another job, you retire. If you're between the age 55 and 59, you can access your funds within that 401k or 403b or employer-sponsored plan penalty-free. And that they made that especially just so that you can retire. So let's say that you have been working, you've built up your IRA or your 401k rather, and then you retire at 55. You've got to make sure that you can stretch whatever you leave in that 401k for that 4.5 years till 59 and a half. Then you can start accessing your IRA. IRAs or other accounts. Now, a caveat, not every 401k or employer-sponsored plan necessarily observes the rule of 55, so you need to check with your HR or whoever's in charge of your plan at your office. And if you're thinking of retiring early, do you guys observe the rule of 55? If they don't, that still doesn't mean that you can't retire early before 59 and a half. That just means you have to be a little bit more careful in how you do it. Everyone's situation is different, but there's also the rule of 72T. Basically, that's where you can choose to take uninterrupted withdrawals from an IRA.
35: Before 59 and a half.
1: Before 59 and a half. It's the greater of in 5 years or until you reach 59 and a half.
35: Right. And so, a particular percentage based on IRS code.
1: Right. It's basically similar to RMD percentages. Mm-hmm. But you got to make sure that you've got enough money coming through that way as well. So it's a balancing act. And like everything we discuss, it's different, depending on who it is, but it is possible.
35: Just a little tip too. Instead of going to your HR department, I would call the custodian of your 401k. So Fidelity is the custodian on your statement of your 401k. Call Fidelity. They have the paperwork. They have your forms in front of them. We've gotten one bad answer.
1: I would talk to both. I would talk
35: maybe,
1: to both.
35: But HR is so they tend to be less educated about the nuances of the 401k. I think one time we actually called a third party that was like the legal firm that oversaw the 401k. I don't know if you would call that or not, but we were getting conflicting information from Fidelity or whoever it might have been. And so we said, I still know that's not right. So we found out who the, and there's a word for the, again, it's the company that kind of legally oversees your 401k.
1: Your HR will be able to point you towards the direction of your plan sponsor, essentially.
35: Didn't mean to muddy the waters.
1: No, there, but. Yeah, but that's a good point. Make sure you're thorough looking through this. Make sure you know for a fact what the qualifications of your plan are.
35: If you're not sure, contact us and we'll get on the phone with you and hey, we'll find out with you.
1: Next question. Another Roth one. Am I too young to convert to a Roth without penalty?
35: You're not ever too young to convert to a Roth without a penalty. There is a caveat. If you you want to be able to pay the taxes out of pocket if you're under 59 and a half, because if they withhold taxes on the conversion from the conversion, that 10% taxes or whatever you withhold is going to be taxed with a penalty because you're under 59 and a half. Okay. Yeah. So again, that's one of those little nuances that, many times a mistake is made about that. So just to clarify, when you convert from an IRA to a Roth, it's a very simple process. It's filling out a form, but you have choices on taxes. You can say, okay, this is going to cost me 12% in taxes to convert this. I can withhold it from the conversion so I don't feel the pain, but now you have a smaller Roth. Yeah. Are going to pay it out of pocket. But if you're under 59 and a half, you really do need to pay it out of pocket, or there's going to be a 10% penalty on the withholding because it came out of the account before you were 59 and a half. Hope that makes sense. If you have questions, again, that's a subject that is hard to answer totally thoroughly yeah. on the show, on the episode. So make sure before you pull any kind of trigger, let us know. We can yeah. help you with it.
1: But it's a great consideration, no matter what your age, especially if you're young and you have a smaller IRA, you haven't been putting into it very long, and you realize, hey, I have an opportunity to not pay too much tax on a conversion to a Roth and to start building that as early as possible. It's a great idea. So, next question. How do I plan for long-term care when insurance is so expensive?
35: Yeah, so insurance, Evan, I think I can honestly say we've not written a long-term care policy probably since before you joined the firm,
1: yeah.
35: 12, 13, 14 years ago. And that was a very special request. But it has gotten very expensive. It's covering less.
1: Mm-hmm.
35: And it is going up every few years. I have clients come in that bought a policy before they came to us, and they're like, got another letter. It's been 2 years, got a letter. They're going up 10-15%. This is the fourth time they've done that. I can cut my coverage. I can pay more money. But it's getting to the point, I'm 75. I can't afford it. They've paid money all these years, and they may end up having to cancel it. So there are more tools that we can use. We won't get too deep into the weeds with them, but there are certain annuities that have guaranteed payments. Those payments can double, sometimes triple, if you have a long-term care need. That's pretty cool, okay? You don't have to be approved or anything. I think there's a two-year waiting period to be able to turn that on. There are also life policies where you can actually use the death benefit for long-term care. That's a rider that does not cost anything unless you utilize it. So you're not paying for long-term care coverage unless you use it. And then it's like 5% of the money that's paid out. So if you've got a $500,000 death benefit, it costs you $50,000 over the course of 5 years, but you got $450,000 tax-free to pay for long-term care.
1: Yeah.
35: Okay. So, again, there are other tools available, always something new coming around over the horizon, so to speak. So again, work with somebody that's holistic. It covers all areas that thoroughly understands the tools available.
1: Yeah, things are going to continue to develop because we've got the largest generation retiring of the boomers. Everyone sees the writing on the wall. We have a long-term care crisis ahead of us, even from an infrastructure point of view, enough bodies to work them, to be employed to help out as caregivers. So it's a huge issue, and we know that the financial industry is competitive. They want to be able to produce, create good products that are competitive that people are going to want to fill some of these needs where we have currently a hole. Yes, there are certain riders you can get on annuities or life insurance products. Typically, just one rider on one product is not a replacement for long-term care insurance. It really is like everything else. It has to be your specific need and your specific plan. What areas do we need to make sure that we're covering? Because it'll likely, if you have a long-term care need and it lasts 2 to 4 years, then you'll probably have to have more than one location for that coming from. And a couple of riders are fantastic. I mean, there's some really good ones now. Mm-hmm. They'll double your income, some for up to 5 years, which is incredible. But then at the same time, we also have our managed money. We don't want to lock up all of our money now when we're young because might have a need in 25 years. We want to make sure we're still growing part of our assets so that we do have a bigger bucket to draw from in the future. And just like all of our plans that we have with our clients, none of them are set to forget. They are changing yearly, every 5 years, every 10 years. Maybe it's time to create a new bucket from half of this bucket that's grown and that has this new strategy involved. So it's ever evolving, it's ever growing as it has to.
35: Yeah, absolutely. What we've been doing lately is our precious metal holdings have like tripled over the last few years. So now instead of having, 8-10% of our assets in precious metals, we're up to 15-20%. So we're rebalancing. We're taking some of those profits, moving it back into a different segment of the market or a different kind of tool. And so it's a constant, as far as the buckets, we call them buckets, the different accounts, also a constant with the income summaries as
1: yep.
35: well, your income plan. I do have a quick question for you.
1: Yeah.
35: What is our website?
1: MasterPlanRetire.com.
35: Do visit it, because one of the ways we find out where your problem areas are, like, will long-term care hurt you? Will higher taxes hurt you?
1: Yeah.
35: Or some complimentary reports will run for you. And that just simply requires you to push that button that says schedule a meeting on our website. Our calendar pops up. 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Mm. Should you have a fear of running out of money, and how could you run out of money? 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
1: Why worry about a retirement plan at all when I have a 401k that's been growing for 25 years? Combined with my Social Security, doesn't that cover my retirement expenses?
35: Yeah, a retirement plan. So that would be like me getting somebody to blindfold me, pointing me west and hoping I'll get to California. I have no plan. I have no vision. I have no true goal. Hey, I want to get to California. Where in California and what am I going to be doing when I get there? That's just, I wouldn't do that for a vacation. Much less for the last third of my life. So, yeah, you need a retirement plan for all the reasons we've talked about. How's my money being most efficient, as opposed to just one big bucket of money in a 401k that really has, in retirement, 6, 8, or 10 purposes, short-term income, long-term income, short-term growth, long-term growth, tax-free growth, tax-free income, long-term care coverage. I could go on for a little while, having a plan so that everything is more efficient. Yeah, there are people that retire every day that just, turn on Social Security, maybe have a small pension, and go through the rest of their lives, but they are not maximizing the retirement. They're not

0: Okay, and income is different than just withdrawals. Guaranteed income monthly to keep the lights on, replacing that paycheck, because grocery bills, light bills, electricity, all that's got to get paid. You don't want to take that from a volatile market. If you had retired in 2008, 2007, odds are you'd be going back to work for a few years after that, because you don't want to take withdrawals and lock in your losses on a fallen account in the stock market. So there are tools, and that's just the income side alone. You have to have an income plan, and an income plan means you have to have some portion of guaranteed income as well, because other than income, the other giant concern about retirement planning 101 is longevity risk, not outliving your money. Sounds good to outlive something until you're talking about outliving your money.
1: Right. And I lived through 2008 as an advisor. I had clients. And when we saw 2008 hit, and for a year and a half, every morning I'd wake up on a business day and see what the market was doing. And virtually every morning it was down more. It was like a nightmare. I mean, living through that as an advisor. Imagine as a client with a portfolio where every day it was down for a year and a half, 56% drop in the S&P over an 18-month period, half of your money gone. Now imagine you'd retired the year before and you're taking $1,000 a month out or whatever. You'd be down 70%, 75%. You'd be done. And I met people for several years after that. Two things. Number one is they didn't go back into the market for 10 years because they were so devastated. But I met people in their 80s at Walmart working, and I was just struck by conversation. Guess why? They went through 2008 without a plan. And so, it's easy to see, hey, things have been good the last few years. We've had a nice bull run. And our mentality, our psychological makeup is what it is today is the way it's always going to be. And that's if it's a bad market, it's always going to be bad. You get that emotional feeling, or it's always going to be good. And so, like, I'm going to buy gold because it's up 300% or whatever it may be up. It is up 300%. Is it going up another 300%? Should we still be buying? I don't know. I don't have a crystal ball. I'm not sure. I see the market indicators. We have had a pullback. But it's just living through that time. And I know there are people listening to us in this episode that lived through that. And I think it triggers certain emotions that we probably will never forget.
0: Yeah, absolutely. And something really interesting to harken back to the 401k, if I just want to take withdrawals from the market for retirement, something that can be helpful to look up for yourself is called the risk of sequence of returns. And that basically shows, depending on returns, a retirement account can last forever, or depending on the market returns, it could be depleted in 5-10 years. That's really helpful to illustrate that. We have that on some previous episodes. We are just about out of time, and we have plenty of questions left. So as is typical for us, we'll probably do a Q&A part two to finish off some of these. And folks, again, feel free to email us info@masterplanretire.com with your own questions. We'd love to feature them in an upcoming episode. Or go to our website, masterplanretire.com, where you can schedule your complimentary consultation with an advisor, have a series of reports ran for you, basically have a conversation on you and your specific life and your specific retirement. 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
4: As temperatures rise and lighter meals return to lunch menus, here's the story behind one of America's most popular salads. The Cobb salad wasn't named after an ingredient. It was named after a person. Back in the 1930s, Robert Cobb owned Hollywood's famous Brown Derby restaurant, a hotspot for movie stars. According to the story, Cobb was working late one night and got hungry. He started rummaging through the fridge, grabbing whatever leftovers he could find. Lettuce, bacon, chicken, hard-boiled eggs, tomatoes, cheese, and avocado. He chopped everything together, tossed it with dressing, and made himself a meal. The next day, he made it again for a friend who loved it. Soon, other customers started asking for the same combo, and before long, it became a permanent menu item. Nearly a century later, the Cobb salad is still on menus across America, thanks to a restaurant owner who got the late-night munchies. Matt Murphy, Fox News.
5: I hope you're wearing a seatbelt, because you never know how squirrely we might get. We end up in a ditch talking to Neil Morse, the Talkmaster on Extra 106.3. Neil, good morning.
6: Oh, no. Well, that doesn't... We got a guttural sound to start.
5: Yeah, but I feel like we're already in the ditch.
7: Well, Bryce and I are already at odds.
5: What, is it because you called him weak?
7: No.
5: Oh, well, why?
6: Why'd you do that?
7: He said, well, what you got going on today, Neil? And I said, well, for one thing, I'm sick to death of Sidney Sweeney. Now, Bryce cannot understand that.
6: Nor can I. Controversy of the show to start with. Here we go.
7: Well, no, and he said, well, what's the problem with Sidney? I said, Bryce, sooner or later you would have to talk to her. And, well, he said, yeah, well, you got that.
5: Well, yeah, but I mean, until you do.
7: What would you say?
5: Hey, girl, what's he doing?
7: How would you start a conversation with Sidney Sweeney?
5: How's your mom and them?
7: You know, nice fun bags?
5: No, you wouldn't say that, no.
7: Well, what else is there to say?
5: How's your mom and them?
7: How's your mom and them? I like that.
5: How's your mom and them? Oh, they're good. Oh,
7: how
5: good.
7: How the girls? Hey, Sidney, how are the girls?
5: Yeah, they're great.
7: Oh, no, they are. Look, by the time she's 35, she'll be throwing them over her shoulder.
6: Fine. Sounds awesome. By the way, Sidney Sweeney was on her high school robotics team.
5: Yeah, she's cool.
6: I think there's a little bit more there than just the bags. Which the bags are great. But
7: I went to a Georgia Tech one time to see a competition in robotics, and it was, you know, I don't know why I did that. I was just bored. I guess it was fascinating.
6: It's cool. I love that there are kids that take an interest in that sort of engineering, and to know that amongst that group, and let's face it, sometimes those of us that are into that can be a little bit nerdy. They developed a Sidney Sweeney.
7: They developed a Sidney Sweeney?
6: Yes, there was a Sidney Sweeney in that group.
7: Huge milking machine?
6: That's right.
7: God.
6: And by the way, here's the other thing I've enjoyed about Sidney Sweeney. Not just obviously the nudity, but anything that she does, then all the women hate. We can use her as a weapon, Neil.
7: Well, that's true, but look.
6: For anything we want.
7: When you've been around as long as I have, you discover at some point in your life that there's much more to women than a set of mammary glands.
5: Of course, yes. We all know that. But let's be honest.
7: Displaying your knowledge of that every once in a while.
5: Okay, well, that's fine. But what is the first thing that happens when you see a girl that you'd like to talk to? You're attracted to her in some way. There is something that draws you toward her. Oftentimes, it's her looks.
7: Now, wait a minute. Go back to what you just said. When you see Sydney Sweeney, no man says, gee, I'd like to talk to her.
6: My thing is I want to take her to Waffle House.
5: Yeah, because she's cool.
7: Well, there you're going to run into a teen takeover or something.
6: Well, good. I'll save her from it.
5: That's right.
6: And I'm the hero.
5: Like a superhero.
6: Yes. I do find it fascinating that because of how she looks and because of what she does, it completely ignores that she was her high school valedictorian and was in the Mathis Cool Club. The girl's a nerd. That's cool. You know?
7: Okay, yeah. Well,
5: did you know that about her, Neil?
7: No, I did not.
6: There's a little bit.
7: But I don't want to solve math problems with her either.
5: Well, of course not. Now you sound like us. But does that not change your opinion the tiniest bit?
7: Maybe just a little.
5: Yeah,
6: okay,
5: because,
6: good. Yes.
5: Because she
7: why does she have to come across as to the public as nothing but a life support system for a woohoo?
5: But why is everybody mad at her for doing what every other woman uses in their life? They usually use their looks. I mean, think about the swimsuit edition.
7: Maybe people are mad at her because the media is giving her so much damn credit.
5: Yep.
7: You know what? They're going to run her for president?
6: Well, I believe.
7: Well, she's not old enough.
6: Well, what we should have is she comes out in favor of illegal immigration and watch how quickly the women turn into deport every single one of them. That's what I'm telling. That's the power of Sydney Sweeney. If she's on board with it, the women, the Karens of the world, like, I hate her. She's too pretty. She's too smart. Well, then why don't we start using her?
7: You know who's a hell of a lot more pretty than Sydney Sweeney?
6: Who is that?
7: Catherine McPhee.
6: Yeah, she's very pretty.
5: Very pretty.
7: Very pretty.
5: Very
7: pretty. God.
5: Incredibly talented.
7: Yeah. Singer, actress.
6: Yep. Do you have
7: I really love her in that little bit about she's a waitress. Oh my God, I said waitress.
5: No.
7: She's a server and her kid is a genius. Have you seen that thing?
5: I don't believe I have.
7: Yeah. They're just seems to be all over the internet.
6: Well, the only thing Tug will watch is service dogs.
5: That's right.
6: You have to start by saying she's in a movie or a show with service dogs and Tug will watch.
7: Oh, listen, Tug, I'll match Tug paw for paw when it comes to admiration and love for dogs.
5: Yeah, dude, I love them. I think they're the greatest.
7: And you know, I particularly like canines
5: that
7: are hunting down people.
5: Yeah, they're great.
6: I do love those videos.
5: Yeah, they're funny.
7: You know, just let the damn dog loose and chew on that guy for a while.
5: Don't
7: threaten him with the dog. Let the damn dog go.
5: That's right. Catherine McPhee, you know, her husband is, you know, like
7: 83 years old.
5: Yeah, something. He's 75. I bet he's 75.
6: Wow.
5: At least 75. 76. He's 76 years old. David Foster.
6: Is that a red flag?
5: Yeah, that's a good question, Neil.
7: I have no problem with that at all.
6: Yes!
5: Ain't it funny? When it goes your way, how things change.
7: I have no problem with that. You know, one of the things that the Queen and I like to do is that there's a restaurant down here. There's one in Atlanta, I believe, also called Brick Tops. I think there's a Brick Tops, or there used to be anyway, in Butthead,
5: right,
7: or around Lenox.
5: Yeah.
7: But we like to go there, and we ask for a booth, near the bar, so we can watch these old guys firing on these young girls, and we just sit there. What kind of a chance do you think that guy has?
5: None.
7: And the servers know just exactly why we're there, so they always get us a good seat. It's a lot of fun. There is another restaurant here that I will not name because it could create a liability. But it is well known for all of the, air quotes, real estate agents at the bar at that restaurant at night, and there's not one of them that's had a listing in 5 years.
6: Oh yeah. There are places,
7: there's old farts in Naples with money.
5: Oh yeah, I can think of one right off the top of my head.
7: Oh, by the way, thinking of one, when I get through with you reprobates, we're hopping in the Bortz bus and it's trade-in day. We drive it across the state and then in a day or two drive back in the new one.
6: You got the new one coming. That thing, yeah. Tug sent me the video. It
5: Holy
6: looks
5: cow.
6: Incredible.
5: It's amazing.
7: $6 a gallon diesel fuel.
5: Yeah, that's
6: so there's
5: there.
6: That.
5: Yep.
7: It's about $1,400 to fill that thing up.
5: I heard that about an actual, like an 18 wheeler, same thing. It was like, $1,400. Yeah. But yeah. when you're driving a bus like that, Neil, you probably are not that concerned with the cost.
7: Well, no,
5: gas.
7: You're not driving all the time.
6: Right.
5: Yeah.
7: I mean, Donna and I already have reservations for next summer where we will drive the bus out to the Rocky Mountains to one of our favorite places that shall not be mentioned. Excuse me. Mike, how about a damn mute
5: Call
7: switch?
5: gotta get the talk master a mute switch.
7: Oh. Yeah. But anyway, drive it out there, and where we are reserved for this spot for 2 months, August and September.
5: Wowzers.
7: And $6 a gallon diesel is going to mean nothing to us. Right there. So, okay. By the way, let's see. What do I have here? New York Regents exams, AI scares, Emmys. Oh God, the Emmys last. You know it. You know what Emmys and the Oscars and all of these things are? They're just a circle jerk. Okay. Mm-hmm. One of you people, explain to your listeners what a circle jerk is.
5: You know what? Right. Look it up later. Yeah. Continue on, Neil.
6: Use your AI. Yeah.
7: Well, that's all it is.
5: Yeah.
7: It's a bunch of these actors and producers and what have you getting together and say, well, mine is bigger than yours.
6: Hmm. Well, largely, and Tug talks about this a lot when it comes to country music, you have the industry folks that basically get together to give each other awards, and that's
7: all it really is. That's all it is.
5: And if they don't like you, you ain't going to be considered. If you don't say the right things, you're not in the right category. If you don't vote a particular way, and that's the way every industry that does awards, in my opinion, operate.
7: It's now time for look up a drug dealer mugshot on the Morning Extra. Charles William Pestore, Pestore. I can hear the
6: going for it.
7: Yeah. Mm-hmm. Uh-huh. Look at this beauty.
6: Oh, trafficking of meth. Oh no, he doesn't have a nose.
7: He doesn't have a nose.
6: Oh. You think that's a giveaway for drug use?
7: There's a big hole in the center of his face where there should be a nose.
5: He looks like Skeletor.
7: I know.
5: From
7: God.
6: I like to think that this is what Neil comes across. He's like, ha ha.
5: I found it.
7: That guy couldn't make out in a woman's prison with a handful of pardons.
5: Exactly right.
6: That's some hardcore drug use. They always say, like, you know, you don't get into your own product, right? I mean,
7: yeah, I know.
6: The business.
7: You guys are really having fun with the dude wipes.
5: Yes, we are.
6: Neil, have you heard what we've been doing with them?
7: Well, I've heard a little bit. I was, you know, doing what you call show prep while you were ranting and raving about dude wipes.
6: All right. So what we've done is we've been taking them, you know, a couple at a time.
7: Yeah.
6: And you'll walk up to somebody in the office and say, hey, I got your text from last night. I think these will help you with the problem. And the look on the faces.
5: It's been great.
6: Especially if they're around other female employees. It's been awesome.
7: Oh, great. I leave it to you two. Have either one of you actually used one yet?
5: No.
7: Well,
5: we've been handing them out like fans candy.
6: By used, I've been using them for comedy.
5: And props, yes.
7: Well, I'm here to tell you that from personal experience, the Soviet Union was decades ahead of us when it comes to dude wipes.
5: The brand or just the
7: concept?
5: The concept, okay.
7: Yeah. Because when Donna and I, we've been over there twice. Soviet Union one time. Russian Federation the next time.
5: Okay.
7: One of the oddities was we were so much safer in Moscow when it was Soviet Union than we were when it became Russian Federation.
5: Okay.
7: Because the Romas, the gypsies, whatever, the stuff they would do to tourists and what have you after the Soviet Union fell, they would never try any of that nonsense under the Soviet Union. So we'll see. Anyway, if you're at a Pektapaw, now some people will know what a Pektapaw is because the Russian word for restaurant in the Cyrillic language looks like Pektapaw.
8: Okay.
7: All right. So if you're at the local working man or a Pektapaw, and you feel the urge, you head for the restroom. There's an old woman sitting on a chair outside the restroom. Okay. What do you think she's there for?
8: To collect money to go in.
6: No, to hand you wipes.
8: Mm.
7: She's distributing, not collecting.
8: I see. In Europe,
7: and
8: they collect.
7: And she will tear. The Soviet Union was such a great workers' paradise.
8: Yeah.
7: That she would tear three squares off of a roll of toilet paper and hand it to you as you walked into the bathroom.
6: This is what you get.
7: This is it.
8: What if there's
7: well,
8: a
7: course,
8: need for
7: you
8: more?
7: Know, that's better than the Iranians. They use their hand.
6: True.
7: And that's why. Well, you don't.
6: You'd imagine.
7: You want to shake the hand of a left-handed Iranian. Iranian.
8: I knew what you meant.
7: Yeah, but yeah. I mean, the Soviet Union, way ahead of the curve.
8: Yeah, they were. They were just, they got it. We should be more like them.
7: Oh, sure. Workers' paradise.
8: That's what the leftists always tell me.
7: Oh, back to the Emmys. The Pitt walked away with most of the good stuff yesterday.
8: Bryce is shaking his head.
6: Yeah, you've talked about that show for several months now.
7: Why is Bryce shaking his head?
6: Because he loves the Pit.
8: I'm assuming.
6: He likes the Pit. He watches quite a bit of these shows, especially the
8: Apple TV
6: digital formats. He will check them out.
7: If they wheel Sydney Sweeney in there with some sort of a mammary problem, then, that would certainly pique the ratings.
8: Yes, it would.
6: It's worked for everything so far.
7: I understand that the first episode new season happened last night sometime.
8: Is Bryce, or is that correct?
9: That I don't know. I have not caught up. I'm not all the way finished with season two, but I finished season one, and I really enjoyed it.
8: But that's the thing. You don't even have to. I mean, you just kind of watch it at your leisure, right, Neil?
7: Yeah. What an absolutely great show it is.
8: The Pit? You say it's The Pit?
6: Yeah, The Pit on HBO.
9: They do it really well. So basically, they make it so it's a 12-hour shift, and every episode is an hour of the shift.
8: Mm-hmm. Okay. All right.
7: 1 hour. Okay. And, it is so well done. You think that's a real emergency room? No, it's not. It's a stage. But oh my goodness, they do a good job with that.
8: Emmys last night.
7: I'm waiting for the Paradise to come back for Paradise.
8: Goodness, Paradise! I don't know about that one either.
7: With some new episodes. When it closed out the last season, they were heading for the Denver airport because there's supposed to be some sort of a big deal underneath the Denver airport.
6: Well, Tug and I just watched Chad Powers. That's our show that we've linked arms on.
7: Yeah, what's Chad Powers?
6: It's a show that would not be of any interest to you, Neil, but it's...
7: Oh, what? I'm too old?
6: No.
7: I'm not gay?
6: The show, the basis of it is a former college football star who assumes a new identity to go back and play college football.
7: They're doing that now.
6: Yeah, I know. That's why it's kind of funny. It's imitating what's happening going on now.
7: Life. In good news today, Georgia Power now is putting in its budget some developmental money for new nuclear power sites.
8: That's good.
6: That's a good thing.
7: So it's about time. Do you know how much better off this country would be if the Luddites in this country didn't have their, their panties in a wad over nuclear power?
8: Yeah.
7: I mean, some European countries, I think the vast majority of their power comes from nuclear.
6: Is this just the remnants of Three Mile Island? Like the reason why we've had one new plant here in Georgia, like one in the last 20 or 30 years in this country?
7: Oh, yeah. You heard about the disc jockey that got fired over Three Mile Island?
6: No, I do not know this.
7: Yeah, he ran a contest on the air to choose a new capital for Pennsylvania.
8: I like it.
7: That irritated some people. You think D Squared would let you get away with something like that?
8: Why, yeah.
7: Well, and speaking of new, now, why did Bill Campbell come into my mind today? Is something I read. Oh my goodness. What a complete loser that guy was.
8: He's a former mayor, right?
7: Yeah, yeah. You didn't experience him, did you?
8: No, I didn't.
7: But,
8: let's see, what years was he mayor? Till 2002, no, because I didn't move down.
7: I know what it is.
8: Yes, yep.
7: I know what it is. New York City,
8: yep.
7: New York State,
8: yep.
7: They have something there called the Loading Act. I don't know what the L-O-A-D-I-N-G means, but anyway. It's all about AI transparency.
8: Okay.
7: Now, when Bill Campbell became mayor, this is when he lost me because I supported him in the first run. He had a press conference at City Hall where he had a bunch of union leaders, employee union leaders, and he said, this is so very close to his exact words, the city of Atlanta will not make any money-saving move or any move to improve the quality of governance if it costs one single union job.
8: Well, that doesn't sound like a good plan.
7: No, it doesn't. I mean, we will not. You talk about saving taxpayer money? Uh-uh. We're not going to do that if it costs one single union job. And so now in New York, it's that no civil servant will ever lose his job or even one task that he performs at work to AI.
6: People find this hard to believe, Neil, when I tell them, especially young people that work in this broadcast industry. I was like, if you go to a radio show in New York or Boston or Chicago, you're not even allowed to turn your mic off and on. Because that's a union job, and that's the amount of protection. To then have something so overreaching like, well, this is what AI is only going to be allowed to replace. Like, sorry, it's archaic. You don't know what it's going to replace, and it might be a lot.
7: But in New York, it better not cost a job, and it better not take away one task from a union worker.
8: Yeah.
6: Good luck with that.
8: Yeah, it's ridiculous. Everything they do up there is ridiculous, so it's not surprising they'd do this too.
7: Well, I mean, and you talk about microphones. I've done some shows from New York, and you're absolutely right. But in California, it's just as bad. I remember that I was out there in, I know it was 1770, it was 1976. That's how old I am. But I was doing the show that comes on after Johnny Carson. I was going to be live on that show. It's called Tomorrow Tom Somebody. Gosh. But anyway, so there we are getting ready to do that show. We're going to tape it actually after Johnny Carson gets through. So the Johnny Carson audience is gone. Johnny is gone. And there I am on the stage with some other people. And I say, you know what? I'm going to go over here and sit where Johnny Carson sits. And here, buddy, would you take my picture with this camera? And all of a sudden, stop. You can't do that. You can't take a picture in here. Hey, that's a union job. I said, fine, how much you charge me? Well, you have to pay the minimum, something like $350 to snap the shutter on my camera.
8: Just stupidity.
6: If you do a trade show in the wrong town, for instance in Chicago, and you want to plug in your signage, that's not allowed.
8: Somebody else got to do it.
6: Yes.
7: You can't even plug in your computer.
6: No, that has to be done by a union professional.
8: It just gets dumber and dumber. I feel like we're devolving.
6: Well, and the idea that AI is suddenly going to, you're going to be able to draw a line and say, well, it's not possibly going to replace or hurt union jobs. We don't know what it's going to replace.
7: Yeah. And where do we trace, to what do we trace, the beginning of the grotesque decline in the quality of American education?
8: It is, it's ugly. It's, unless you're in Mississippi where they're changing things up and focusing on like the fundamentals and then you're seeing some strong improvements there, but everywhere else seems to be falling off.
7: You trace the beginning of that decline back to Jimmy Carter and the creation of teachers, unions, and the Department of Education.
8: Yeah. And you know, that's something I've not heard Trump talk about lately that I would like for him to rekindle would be, hey, are we getting rid of this and just move everything back to the states where it belongs?
7: Absolutely. And you're right. He hasn't addressed that recently, but, what a wonderful idea. And I am opposed to the idea of public sector unions anyway. If you work for government, you do not unionize.
8: That's right.
6: No, you should not be, again, if you're in a private company and you are a private union, I'm like, have at it. Yeah. When you are a public worker, you're now negotiating against the taxpayer, which I find that to just be gross.
7: Yeah. Well, that's what cost me a friendship with Max Cleland.
8: Really?
7: Yeah, well, he was running for the Senate, and the controversy was over the Transportation Security Agency and whether or not they would be allowed to unionize. And Max Cleland was absolutely in favor of them being allowed to unionize. I said, that's all we need. The TSA going on strike. Like the air traffic controllers. Mm-hmm. But anyway, I was very critical of him and opposing his candidacy because of that one thing, unionizing the TSA. And from that point, I mean, if somebody would walk up to him on the street and say, you know, I heard you last year on the Neil Bort show, he would just turn his wheelchair around and roll away. I mean, he couldn't stand me after I was, boy, he took that personally. He really did.
8: That's terrible. I hate to hear that. Cause it seems like you can have disagreements and that's maybe, you know, where some of the hostility that we even see today, cause he passed in 21 maybe. I feel like that hostility today is overwhelming, especially on the Democrat side. If you do not fall in line, if you do not believe the way they do, then you are dead to them or deserve to be dead.
7: It was virile. His hatred for me after I opposed him because of this government employee union nonsense. And that made me very sad, but I was going to be honest and the opinions that I expressed on the air, which, you know, got me my butt in a little crack every once in a while. So, and what's up with, did you hear about Donald Trump Jr., that he allowed a Russian oligarch to spend millions of dollars on his post-wedding parties?
8: I did not.
7: Well, I mean, what sort of snake crawled into Donald Trump's, who is totally unimpressive guy anyway. What crawled into his head where he thought it was a good idea? Well, you know, I'm worth a couple hundred million, but we could use some extra money to have some big fancy parties after my wedding. This Russian oligarch and good friend of Vlad the Impaler, he's happy to hand over millions of dollars to fund these parties. That's okay with me. What kind of mind works that way?
6: I think we should put Sidney Sweeney on it.
7: No.
6: So we can reverse course on this. Like, you know what? Sidney Sweeney agrees that was a terrible thing to do.
7: I know what you want to put Sidney Sweeney on.
6: Wheaties box.
8: That's right.
6: A Wheaties box.
8: Front of Sports Illustrated. Yeah. Ah, Neil Bortz.
7: You guys are terrible.
6: Yes.
8: I know. Useless, no good for nothing, but we have these dude wipes if you need them.
7: You know, don't go hug each other and sit in front of a New York subway, okay?
6: No, that's pretty violent.
8: We won't do that.
6: No.
7: I think they were influencers trying to get likes.
6: Yeah, probably. Well, that's probably about the end of that.
8: Yeah. Okay. We love you, Neil.
7: Y'all be good.
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14: Air Force Secretary Dr. Troy Mink recently gave the keynote address at the Air and Space Force Association's latest conference, where he commented on the rapidly changing nature of the military and warfare.
15: Today, we face a mix of rapidly changing technologies and adversaries moving aggressively to employ them.
14: He pointed to the current conflict in Europe as a prime example.
15: One-way attack drones have replaced artillery as the primary killer on the battlefield, while armor often sits idle on the side.
14: Secretary Mink also spoke about the new military landscapes, such as space.
16: A big week upcoming. I'm Paul Stevens, Fox News. President Trump is set to join world leaders at the UN General Assembly next week in New York City.
17: President Trump is expected to repeat his calls that Iran cannot have a nuclear weapon when he addresses the United Nations General Assembly in New York next week. Despite the war, the State Department has allowed a core Iranian delegation to attend the event. Iranian President Masoud Pezeshkian is reportedly one of the officials who has been granted a visa, but a senior administration official did not say whether there will be any meetings between the U.S. and Iran. The General Assembly comes against the backdrop of Chinese President Xi Jinping's state visit to D.C. China's relationship with Iran is under the spotlight. China is accused of propping up Iran's war machine by buying its oil, supplying the regime with weapons and even intelligence that's helping to target U.S. troops, allegedly.
16: And that's Fox's Madeline Rivera, and this is the Wall Street Journal report. U.S. officials think Iran obtained some high-resolution satellite imaging of an American base in Jordan from China and before an attack that killed three U.S. service members. President Trump announcing a major security deal with Denmark and Greenland.
18: President Trump declaring victory in this historic deal with Greenland and Denmark, writing in a Truth Social post that the deal, quote, "I am pleased to announce the United States of America has entered into an agreement with the Kingdom of Denmark and Greenland that gives the United States permanent control over security and all other needs in Greenland, completely addressing all of our many U.S. concerns there. There will be no cost to the United States. We will immediately begin the process of developing a large military presence in the appropriate part of Greenland. Additionally, from now on, no U.S. adversary can ever have a base in Greenland, have a military presence in Greenland, or make sensitive investments in Greenland without our express written approval."
16: And that is Fox's Chanley Painter. 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
16: That lone holdout juror in the Lindsey Clancy murder trial breaking his silence. Fox's Kevin Court.
0: Michael Desmondville, the lone juror who stopped Lindsey Clancy from dodging prison. He says despite withering pressure to do so, he never wavered. Not once. Said, I didn't have any doubts as I tried to explain different possible theories during deliberation. I kept getting cut off as if I had doubts based on the evidence present, based on all the physical evidence, key witnesses, and what the prosecution presents. I thought it was enough proof that she knew exactly what she was doing and planned. He says the other 11 talked over him all the time and even accused him of caving. The fourth person claimed that he admitted reasonable doubt, which he says never happened.
16: Lindsey Clancy is due back in court on the 29th of September. A highly anticipated college football game takes place tonight.
1: Less than 10 months after his ugly exit from Ole Miss, LSU head coach Lane Kiffin is back in Oxford, Mississippi tonight as his Tigers face the Rebels. It's going to be a hostile crowd after Kiffin left Ole Miss last November, shortly before their run in the college football playoff. But Kiffin told his LSU team this week that despite the narrative surrounding this game, the pressure is on his old squad to perform.
22: There's just going to be so much attention, hatred, everything on me. I said, you just get to go play. And I said, really, the pressure's on them.
1: This matchup marks the first time since 1962 that both teams are ranked in the top 10. The Tigers are 7th, with the Rebels 8th. Kickoff is at 7:30 p.m. Eastern. Tony Genualdo, Fox News.
16: And the State Department okaying a potential $2.7 billion military sale to Ukraine of high-tech air defense equipment. The sale is still proposed, though, and it's subject to a review from members of Congress. I'm Paul Stevens, and this is Fox News.
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25: Welcome back in. Hour number two, Bill O'Reilly joins us now. He's got a brand new book, Confronting America, What Has to Change. We're going to dive into that with him. But right off the top, you know President Trump very well, Bill. I know you talk with him on a somewhat regular basis. He's been willing to be super aggressive defending data centers, defending AI, defending flock cameras. Some of that flies in the face of what many online particularly have been fighting back against. I'm curious how you would analyze his takes on those perspectives and how that impacts, if at all, the midterms based on your relationship with him and what you hear from him and talk about with him?
26: No impact on the midterms. It's the story is too new and ill-defined. We don't know why President Trump is opposing regulations to at least find out what the AI companies are doing. We just don't know. He hasn't explained it. Every poll says the same thing. The midterm vote is going to hinge on rising prices. And I believe that's true. I believe the turnout will be lower than usual because a lot of people disenchanted with both parties. I mean, can't vote for Al Sayed and Tallarico. I mean, who's going to vote for them? I mean, it's ridiculous. And then President Trump is bogged down in Iran, and the prices keep going up. And so there's a lot of people not real happy about that. But I don't think the AI thing has peaked and probably will take another 6 months before it's defined enough so people can make a decision.
2: Bill, we're going to get into Confronting America, your latest book, which we know will also be a huge bestseller in just a second. I just wanted to get your perspective on the story that really dominated all across the news cycle last week. There's been some updates to it. They've now identified the lone holdout juror who is a black man in the Lindsey Clancy case. But I think more than just the case, there's been a lot of shock at the Lindsey Clancy fans. I think you have to say fans when you're showing up with a t-shirt on and shouting like you're a rock band is arriving outside the courthouse. Bill, you've been in this game for quite some time. You've seen a lot. What the heck is going on with that stuff?
26: Well, that's the Mangione syndrome. You know, that there is a person or an issue that Americans feel crazy about. Crazy is the right word to use it. And so all rationality, all thought about actually what's happening leaves the building. And as you guys know, people believe what they want to believe. So I have not been following the trial. It's not what I do, and I'm so bound up with all of the other problems that we need to solve in America. But if it were me and I were the dictator, which of course would be a great thing for everyone, I would say, look, it doesn't matter if this woman was psychotic or not, unless there's negligence, unless the doctor misprescribed or the husband didn't do X, Y, and Z. She can never be out of supervision again, ever. She has to spend the rest of her life in a mental hospital because she's a danger to society. That's it. So you call it what you want to call it. You want to call it life. You want to call it a humane solution to the problem. Call what you want. But you can't have someone kill their children and then be out in 12 years. No.
25: We're talking to Bill O'Reilly.
26: Seen that before.
25: I mean, amen on all of that. We're talking to Bill O'Reilly. Building on that, you've looked into the heart of evil for a long time. I mean, you've written about it. You've written about fame and what it leads to and how people are assassinated and all of these dark elements of American society and, frankly, world history as well. Are we getting worse as a society when you see people celebrating Luigi Mangione, when you see people celebrating the assassination of Charlie Kirk, when you see the people lining up and celebrating Lindsey Clancy? Is that a sign of deterioration in basic human thought, or are we just more cognizant of it now because of social media and videos? We see more human behavior. It's always existed and been toxic like this. I'm just kind of curious on your read writ large.
26: Well, in Confronting America, I do say that a segment of the population, we're talking millions of people, all right, have lost their way to varying degrees. And it's because of bad parenting, bad schooling, bad neighborhoods, some of it's poverty driven, but they've lost their way. They cannot make they can't make rational decisions any longer. And we're talking about millions of Americans who cannot make a rational decision. When you are in that circumstance, the odds of you doing something heinous rise exponentially. So if you go to the penitentiaries and you ask these horrible people why they did what they did, they always have an excuse. Oh, my father beat me. Oh, I didn't have any money when I was a kid. Oh, my brother did this. Okay? But they're unwilling to confront the madness of their thought process and then, you know, their vote. I mean, I am just overwhelmed to think that a guy like Tallarico in Texas could be the next senator from the Lone Star State.
25: Yeah.
26: What are you, who would vote for this nut? Now, I know Paxton is the worst. I know the Republican Party booted that and Cornyn should be running against Tallarico. I know all that. But you're not voting a person in November. You're voting a movement. So you can say, Al-Sayed is a charismatic, smart guy, and he is. But he hates his country. He hates it. So you, by extension, voting for him, are in that category.
2: Who and do you see?
26: So when I,
2: go ahead.
26: When I wrote this, yeah, I just one more sentence here. When I wrote this book, a lot of the book is about you, the American. I gave it to three liberals and three moderate conservatives to read in advance. My friends, I know them. The guys who are moderate conservatives read it in a day. They loved it. The liberal guys hated the book because I was zeroing in on individual behavior. Yes, the government screwed up. Yes, these politicians are corrupt. They don't do their job. They're lazy. All of that. But who put them there? So I'm big on we as a nation have to get back to sane thinking. There are solutions to every problem.
2: Speaking of Bill O'Reilly, Confronting America is his book that is out now. He's also got the We'll Do It Live podcast, which you should all go check out. Bill, if I could for a second, your view right now, I know, so everything's going to change after the midterms because we'll have a lot more established data with, did Tallarico actually win in Texas? Can this Al-Sayed nut job win up in Michigan? You know, we're going to see a lot of that, and that's going to inform predictions and feeling and on all the rest of it. But the Democrat Party certainly has gone hard left for a long time now, and it seems like the next generation of leadership is hard left. Who do you see as at the top of the Democrat Party going into the 28 election cycle? But who are the names, the brands, if you will, in politics that are really going to be calling the shots for Democrats, for the left, for the socialists?
26: Well, it's a good question you're asking. Neither party has a leader. The only political leader in this country is Donald Trump. He's the only one. So there isn't a second, there isn't anybody who can command an audience as the president can. When you go over to the Democratic Party, they're afraid. Okay? That's the theme of the Democratic Party. We are afraid. Okay? So we have already surrendered to the radical, progressive, communist, socialist movement, whatever you want to call it, because we're afraid to be criticized, to get our money cut off. And I'll just give you one very vivid example. The only thing the Democrats are running on in November, there's only one thing they're running on besides we hate Trump. Affordability. How many times have you guys heard the word affordability in the last 3 months? How many times? 1,000? So Democratic Party, affordability, you've been to California? It's run by Dems top to bottom. Is there one thing affordable in California? Anything. Anything affordable there? I mean, a five-year-old could go, affordability? Well, all the states that are run by Democrats are all racked up a massive debt. And they're taxing people up to their eyebrows. Which is true.
25: Yes.
26: So rationality has left the building. It's all emotion now.
25: So if rationality has left the building and it's all emotion now, you said that you think turnout is going to be lower. We know you talk with President Trump. How much impact can President Trump have over the next couple of months? We agree with you that Tallarico is absolutely insane. We were playing earlier, Bill, on the program, Tallarico was asked who his favorite drag queen in Texas was, and he had an answer. You know, like, how many Texas dudes listening to us right now can name a drag queen, right? I mean, the guy is just out of step with everybody there, right? In the Lone Star State. What can President Trump do in your mind? How much does it matter? How much do you think he cares? He had the huge triumph, obviously, of 2024. The reality is most people forget about what happens in midterm elections. Nobody forgets about what happens in a presidential election. What is his mindset here as we sit 50 some odd days away from the vote?
26: Well, he's going to have to carry everything. So he's in North Carolina tonight, and he's going to have to go to all the swing states, all the states where the Senate, he's most concentrated on the Senate, can't possibly run the House races. There's too many of them. But the Senate, he needs to keep. So he'll be around the next 6 weeks in these states bolstering the senatorial candidates. And there's nobody else who can do it. It's got to be him. And the one of the strengths of the very weak Republican Party is they have raised an enormous amount of money. So they'll be able to get their message out about the radical left. Now, Mr. Trump's mentality is, I want to leave a very strong legacy. You got to start there. If he loses both houses of Congress, say goodbye to that legacy. Okay, it's over. Now, he can write executive orders, but as you guys know, they'll be challenged the next day in every federal court, and it's a merry-go-round that never ends. But he'll never get any legislation through, nothing. And there'll be investigations every hour on the hour just designed to wear him down. That's all these investigations are going to be. Wear the man down. Okay, carry him out on a slab. That's what the Dems want to do. So he knows that his legacy is on the ticket. And so I think he's very invested in the vote. He doesn't say that much because he's got Iran, which has really, really developed into a problem for him, and us, the whole country. And then he's got 15 other things that, you know, he brings up every day. I can't even keep track of them. There's so many of them. But he's, you know, he knows the big picture, that's for sure.
25: Quickly here. Gavin Newsom says he won't run if Kamala runs. Do you buy it? And what do you think of my argument that Kamala is going to be the nominee?
26: Well, she leaves in the polls, but that's because there's nobody else that anybody knows on the polling sheet. So when you get a call from these agencies, they go, okay, who do you favor in the Democratic Party? And they run down a list, and all you know is Kamala Harris. You don't know Buttigieg. You don't know Shapiro from Pennsylvania. You don't know Wes Moore. You don't know these guys. So, yes, she's a favorite now, very weak favorite. Now, Newsom did something very shrewd when he was fly fishing with Jake Tapper. Just consider that for a moment. Just consider that for a moment. They're both using each other. I mean, how many people go out fly fishing with a camera and a crew and a sound guy? How many? Raise your hands.
25: Yes.
26: Okay, so that was a contrived piece of nonsense that was it. And the one thing that came out of it, you mentioned, was Newsom trying to be humble, I guess, saying, well, if Kamala runs, I certainly can't run. The signal he was sending was, if you think that she is a loser, which Newsom does, okay, you can't support her. That was the message of that thing. Not, oh, I'm Sir Galahad here. I'm going to step aside for the dame. No, it was, we all know she's incompetent. So if she runs, I'm not going to. So don't even get her into the mix.
25: This is
26: what it was.
25: Bill O'Reilly, the book is Confronting America, What Has to Change. Go buy it. We appreciate the time, sir.
26: Thanks for having me, guys.
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2: 3 years ago, terrorists murdered more than 1,200 innocent Israelis and took 250 hostages. 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
25: While these atrocities received your attention when they occurred and afterwards, there's an ongoing effort to support the vulnerable Jewish population in Israel.
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7: 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The platform is also expected to improve its search feature to find more specific content across apps and is expanding Roku Voice into a more capable personal assistant. Fox Corporation is in the midst of an acquisition of Roku, first announced over the summer. With Fox on Tech, I'm Eben Brown, Fox News.
8: Welcome back in, Clay and Buck. Appreciate all of you hanging out with us. We'll take some of your calls, 800-282-2882. I can't believe this is real, Buck, as the Sidney Sweeney drama continues to grow. And I actually have, this is from the Wall Street Journal. I want to share this with people. How much difference does it make in taxes based on which state you live in for super wealthy people? 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I thought was actually illustrative based on which state they play in.
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8: Roku TV viewers can now get in on developing what's next on the system. The smart TV platform is now inviting its users to test new apps and share their feedback with Roku Labs. It appears as a tile on the screen. The Roku experience is no longer just a place to find streaming media, though it is still a big part of it. Roku is also featuring gaming, and one new game is already in the Roku Labs for user trials. The developers are also looking for user opinion on a series of apps designed to bring weather, news, and stocks to the smart screens. All such apps are customizable for location, personal interest, and even one's stock portfolio. The platform is also expected to improve its search feature to find more specific content across apps and is expanding Roku Voice into a more capable personal assistant. Fox Corporation is in the midst of an acquisition of Roku, first announced over the summer. With Fox on Tech, I'm Eben Brown, Fox News.
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10: The growth of artificial intelligence is one of the things animating voters with just weeks to go before the midterm elections. A new Politico poll finds that about 2 out of 3 Americans say there is at least a, quote, moderate risk that advanced AI could destroy humanity, and it's not a partisan issue. The poll found that majorities across parties, genders, and age groups hold that view. It also finds that Americans are leaning towards slowing or pausing AI development instead of building more advanced models. It comes as Anthropic's CEO has asked for a limited waiver to antitrust rules so they can slow down development. President Trump has described new warnings about AI as a hoax, and Attorney General Todd Blanche says it's not the Justice Department's job to regulate AI.
11: We're prosecutors, not regulators, so we're not going to try to regulate AI.
10: AI is sure to be a major topic of conversation next week when Chinese President Xi Jinping visits the White House. Tanya J. Powers, Fox News.
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1: Welcome back in. Our good friend Light 'em Up Linda is online here with us, and she's got thoughts on the Sydney Sweeney controversy. Linda, fire away.
2: Hey. So I don't understand what the big deal is with Sydney Sweeney. Sex sells. Okay, I worked in a strip club for 9 years. I
3: Whoa.
2: Did all the hair and makeup for the dancers. And I could tell you those places are packed full of men. Okay, and so anyway, if I look like...
1: Hold on, I want to pause you here for just a minute because this is perfect.
3: That's
1: so
3: big.
1: For 9 years you worked in a strip club. What did you find to be the most successful hair and makeup for the ladies that worked the best in terms of making money? Did you have a go-to look?
2: I could tell you what their go-to look was, which was just, they wanting their hair super straight with no kinks and stuff. And they would freak out about their hair mostly. And I used to say to them, they ain't looking at your hair, ladies. Okay. Don't worry about what your hair is. And I could tell you who made the most money, the ones that didn't care about their hair and were just out there having fun.
1: Yeah.
2: That's who was making all the money.
1: All right.
2: That were worried about their hair.
1: I'm fired up about this. Like, I woke up this morning still angry about the fact that sometimes you go to bed, you got ideas, and you wake up the next morning, you're still fired up. So the idea here is, hey, I'm going to try to get men to gamble on sports more. What's a way to get men's attention? It's with pretty girls. That's worked throughout all of history, right?
2: Yeah.
1: And we got women out here, Linda, explain this to me. We got women telling us that we're on this show. We got people calling in and saying, you're not empathetic enough for the woman who murdered her kids. You're just not thinking about her perspective enough. Isn't it women's empowerment to recognize what assets you have and make as much money off those assets as possible? I think Sydney Sweeney
2: Absolutely.
1: Should actually be praised, and Lindsay Glancy should be attacked by everyone, and in many cases, it's the reverse.
2: Yes. So here's the thing. And I'm 61, but I was pretty hot when I was younger too, but not as hot as her. But I could tell you that if I looked like her, I would do it for free. And I would stand out on the corner with nothing but a hairdo and heels and be like, look at this. This is what I got. You know?
3: Light 'em up, Linda. Means- always good to have you. Thank you. And, thank you also for telling us a little bit. That's fun. She's also glam them up, Linda. She glams them up.
1: Light 'em up, Linda, not only wants all terrorists dead, she worked in a strip club for 9 years. I think Light 'em up, Linda needs her own show. All right, we got people who are angry at us, Buck, I am told.
3: I know they're angry at you. I just assume if they're mad at you, especially if we're talking about boobs, but go ahead.
1: That may well be true. Let me pull up here. Who's angry first? Sorry, we got so many texts. Rebecca F. Is angry.
4: Losing a lot of respect for you guys over this Sydney Sweeney thing. Yeah, she's hot and beautiful. I get it. But at the same time, you guys complain about women having high body counts and OnlyFans. Just be consistent. And I'm so sick of the jealousy thing. It's not jealousy. I'm pretty hot. 42, though, so the sun is setting. It's just about respect. I dress in a way not to make men stumble. She doesn't care, I guess.
1: Okay, so
3: wait. We gotta,
1: clear
3: the air here. Go ahead.
1: Well, what I would say is, to me, there is a difference between OnlyFans and doing sexy photos. And I think most women understand the difference between OnlyFans and sexy photos. Having said that, I don't have any, like, if you decide as a grown adult woman that you think the best thing you can do to make money is do OnlyFans, I don't think that should be illegal. I don't remember us ever saying, oh my goodness, this shouldn't be acceptable. So I don't even know where that criticism is coming from. So I appreciate the fact that Rebecca is listening, but
3: confused us with another show. I don't think we've ever even used the phrase body count here. That's a younger phrase,
1: like how many people you have slept with. That is the body count for those, not a serial killer, phrase for, but I don't think we've even talked about that ever on.
3: I don't think we've ever used that phrase on this show. I mean, I would remember. I've never used the phrase, and I don't think you've ever used the phrase. OnlyFans, I don't think it should be illegal. I do think it's really demeaning and maybe a sign of civilizational collapse, but that's a different, you know, since we're having the conversation, I'm anti OnlyFans in the same way I am anti people being extremely rude in public. Like, I don't think that necessarily the government should be stopping it or locking people up, but I also am very opposed to it and believe that people should be steered away from it. And I live in OnlyFans Central, by the way. Miami is the OnlyFans influencer capital of America. So they're in the gyms where I work out. They're walking around the street in my neighborhood. Like, you'll see, and, you know, some of them are so famous that people actually know, and they'll be like, oh, that's, you know. So,
1: I went to your gym, and we've talked about this. The women work out in their underwear. Some of them are filming themselves. And then I mentioned this with one of our guests recently, but I'm fired up about this. I don't understand. So maybe some people are going to be upset over this, but I don't care. If you are recording yourself working out and you are a good looking woman.
3: We call this tripod squad, Clay. That's the name for it.
1: There's a tripod squad. These women record themselves working out. They're doing like hip thrusters and squats. And who do you think is watching you online? And my point on this, Buck, is there's also people who notice the fact that these girls are wearing nothing and working out, they then try to shame the men actually in the gym.
3: Yeah.
1: Like,
3: this is the habit both ways thing.
1: Yeah, you recognize me in my bra and panties doing squats and you're looking at me. Of course I am. You're in your bra and panties doing, you know, hip thrusters. What am I supposed to do? I'm trying to bench press here. They try to shame the guys. Who do these women think are watching their videos on the internet? It's not girls who want to get better form instruction from you. It's dudes on your Instagram page looking at you because you're not wearing any clothes doing squats. Okay? So it is really interesting to me. You're uncomfortable with the male gaze in person, but you're okay with the male gaze online. My question for the women doing this is, shouldn't you be cognizant of the fact that the male gaze is motivated by the same thing in both conditions? And if you are not, maybe you should consider potentially changing your behavior. I would suggest, Buck, this is something I really do believe in, you should act similar in real life and online. Most people don't do this, okay? I'm pretty, like, for better or worse, when Buck has to buy me a steak and we go out to dinner, yep, I don't sound any different, really, than I do on the radio. Yep. When inevitably we screw up and all of our conversations go out during the course of commercial breaks, which they're not supposed to do, although it's happened like once and you managed to announce that you were having a baby, the one time that they actually
3: got... That was the one
1: thing
3: that bled over in between segments on this show. So it's a very wholesome show. Pre-announcing that I was having a son, yes.
1: But that's probably the only thing that you wouldn't have wanted to go public. It did. But if people heard our private conversation during the breaks, they would be like, that sounds exactly like this show does going out to millions of people every day, because there isn't that much of a distinction between what we would say to all of you and what we would say privately. These women want two different standards, and it fires me up.
3: Well, this is why I keep saying they want to have it both ways. They want to have... And that brings us back to why this is, okay, I also want to make this clear. Other people are making this a huge story, meaning that the attack mode that has happened includes the New York Times now, all these different female athletes. They have decided, and think about this, in a world where OnlyFans is a billion-dollar business, online pornography is everywhere, okay? And, you know, never mind that there still are like Playboy magazines and stuff in different, you know, news kiosks. They get upset about this. Why does this upset? This is tame. This is Sydney Sweeney's ad is PG-13.
1: Yes.
3: It is not even rated R, never mind rated X. It is PG-13. She's not even showing all the stuff. That's why the ad can appear everywhere. But this is upsetting. They're saying it's upsetting because she's in a sports setting. I don't think they're trying to take they're trying to say it's about the gambling thing. It's a sports setting. And so that's why they've unleashed these female athletes, or these female athletes feel compelled to go out and start attacking her. But Clay, that just makes them look insecure and petty, because she's not pretending to be a female athlete. It's not like she's dressing up and saying, oh, I'm a professional basketball, you know, WNBA player too, although that would be an interesting ad. There's just this outrage about it, and I really do think it's because she is considered a counterbalance to the body positivity, let's have 380-pound trannies modeling yes. underwear moment for the left. She's just capitalizing on it in a capitalistic sense, but they view her as the punchback to, you have to like the, you know, the, 800-pound tranny with a beard in Victoria's Secret negligee. And guess what? That didn't work out for them.
1: I would point this out, Buck. If they put a fat woman doing the same ad, and she was a green-haired lesbian, obese, people would have said, this is such a great ad.
3: Yeah.
1: And it would have been totally ineffective, because remember, they're trying to convince men to pay attention to their product. And the best way you can get men to pay attention to your product throughout history has been to put a pretty girl in your ad so that men notice the beauty and take note of it. By the way, women do too. And I've said this before, Buck. We never have romantic comedies with two ugly people in the movies. Do you know why movie stars tend to be way better looking than normal people? Because we want to see good looking people fall in love, not ugly people fall in love. Like, it's just like basic.
3: I noticed this because I was forced years and years ago to watch some Grey's Anatomy. I was forced. My nanny who takes care of Speed. She's watching Grey's Anatomy these days. She likes Grey's Anatomy show. One of the biggest reasons that show has had so much appeal is that the men are way better looking than the women, okay? That's why women love this show. They all get the super handsome, like the doctors are like McSexy and McSteamy are their nicknames. Like, they have these super handsome guys. And the women, I'm just going to tell you, are some exceptions. They're pretty frumpy. They're pretty frumpy on the show. And so you have frumpy chicks working in the hospital who are doctors and whatever, getting these guys who all look like the sort of stereotypical male model who's on a soap opera. You know what I mean?
1: And yeah, what is this show?
3: Oh, Grey's Anatomy.
1: I know
3: it was a huge show.
1: Buck yeah. on Grey's Anatomy. I was not expecting you to just out yourself as an expert on the entire show here.
3: Let's go to some
1: calls. And then they got together in season three, and it was totally unrealistic.
3: He would never have bought it. Hans in Daytona Beach, Florida. You want to weigh in on this, Hans?
5: Yeah, Buck. Hey, yeah. Listen, guys, a little perspective on this. I'm used to enjoy all that kind of stuff. I'm 70 years old. So I grew up with pinup girls, and they were classy and stuff, but I've got six daughters. And as my daughters became older, I don't want guys just looking at them like a piece of meat, like, hey, this is what they got. You can be sexy as all you want to be, but you ain't got to nearly show it all.
1: Yeah, I get it, but she's made this choice herself, and you can make the choice to either consume or not consume that stuff. I'm going to be honest. I have never been on OnlyFans in my life. Never have. Now, I did used to read Playboy magazine for the articles, Buck. I have seen a Playboy magazine back in the day. I will say, thank you for the call. By the way, Hans, what do you think about Buck being an expert on Grey's Anatomy? Did that surprise you too?
5: I've never watched those kind of shows, man. I like watching my guy shows. Okay, I'm not into
3: romance
5: or anything.
3: Hans, you watch Grey's Anatomy and you grow male mammary glands. It's amazing how it happens because your estrogen level goes up.
1: Let me ask you this.
5: I'm not going to try it.
1: Yeah. What tips do you have? Did you say you have six daughters?
5: Six daughters and two sons, yes.
1: Eight kids. So okay, that's awesome.
5: Age 51 to age 6.
1: 51 to 6?
5: Wow. Yeah, I retired and I got married and I'm a stay-at-home dad. Now I got a 9-year-old and a 6-year-old I've been raising since. And it's,
1: how old are you?
5: And it's pretty cool. Huh?
1: How old are you?
5: 70.
1: 70 years old, you got a 6-year-old. How old's your wife?
5: My wife is 45, and she's like a pin-up girl. She's gorgeous.
3: Hey, good work, buddy.
5: Classy.
3: Good work. Classy.
1: Gorgeous, but classy. Hans, what advice, we got to be fast here, but what advice would you give for everybody out there raising daughters as a dad?
5: I would say treat them like an individual. Have them dress up where they have pride in themselves and realize their own self-worth for who they are. And then use that and take care of yourself and get happily married, have a bunch of kids in a big family.
3: Yeah, there you go. You're kind of a hero, buddy. Hans is a hero of the day. I like Hans. Thank you, sir.
0: Laugh, learn, hang with the guys. Right there when you need them most. 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
17: This is Fox on Health. The next time you have a choice to take the elevator or the stairs, recent research suggests you could do your heart a favor by taking the stairs. A study finding people who often climb stairs have a 39% lower risk of dying from heart-related issues than those who don't. Researchers say taking just 6 flights of stairs a day, which should take less than 3 minutes, can decrease your risk of heart disease. It also regulates and lowers blood pressure, blood sugar, and cholesterol levels. The author of the study says taking the stairs is a practical and often overlooked way to build physical activity into daily life. Researchers do note stairs aren't for everyone because of pressure on joints and arthritis. Someone in the United States has a heart attack about every 40 seconds. Heart disease is the leading cause of death in the U.S., accounting for 1 in every 5 deaths. For more health news, go to foxnewshealth.com. I'm Lisa Brady with Fox on Health.
0: Points.
18: I'm Evan Brown. Briefs are filed in the first challenge of a so-called assault weapons ban at the Supreme Court. The Second Amendment Foundation has filed its brief with the U.S. Supreme Court in cases meant to challenge both the state of Connecticut and Cook County, Illinois. That's the Chicago area. There are separate cases regarding bans of what gun control activists call assault weapons, usually meant to refer to semi-automatic modular rifles. As per their brief, the SAF argues that since these firearms are otherwise legal and commonly owned and in use, it would be a violation of the Second Amendment for a state or locality to ban them. The justices, of course, will have the final say. A date for oral arguments has not yet been set. The next term of the U.S. Supreme Court begins, as it always does, on the first Monday in October. And those are your bullet points. I'm Evan Brown, Fox News.
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3: Welcome back in here to Clay and Buck. We got calls, we got tough acts, we got a big third hour coming your way. So we're going to be hitting it with all of the above. And we have some AI talk. Bernie Sanders, Clay.
1: Bernie.
3: Who I don't think Bernie honestly could figure out what to do if he got locked out of his email account. You know what I mean? Like, I think Bernie is technologically inept. I'm just going to go out on a limb here. But he thinks that he should be regulating AI. We'll talk more about that. Nicole in Coeur d'Alene, Idaho, wants to chat Sydney Sweeney, no surprise. What's up, Nicole?
14: Yeah, I wanted to say on behalf of Sydney Sweeney and other women who have self-confidence, she is a smart, wise woman. She knows the laws of gravity are going to take effect at some point. She's using her assets to her advantage, and I applaud her. I think she's amazing.
3: Thank you. And I think a lot of women listening actually just agree with the, they respect the hustle. I mean, Clay, we've talked about it. She's building a billion-dollar brand. A billion-dollar brand is what she is heading for.
1: Look, to me, this is what you should want your daughters to aspire to be. Not necessarily the exact jobs, right? You don't necessarily want your daughter to be an actress or what, but to have ownership in her. This is what I want for my sons. In the method by which she makes a living.
3: Like, I just love that. Like, we could get, you know, Media Matters could clip Clay Travis. You want your daughter to be like Sydney Sweeney.
1: Well, I do. I do. If I had a daughter, I would want her to own whatever she does and create substantial equity in it. I don't want my kids to have to rely on other people to employ them. I would like for them one day to be able to employ themselves and many others by creating businesses. That's the American dream. Becoming a billionaire because of something you built is the American dream. It's exactly what Sydney Sweeney is doing. People should celebrate it. Final hour next.
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27: The NASCAR Cup Series is back under the bright lights of Bristol on Saturday as the chase continues with the Bass Pro Shops Night Race. 500 laps on the Tennessee High Banks to mark race number 3 of the NASCAR playoffs. The race last week at Gateway in Illinois produced another first-time winner as Kyle Larson broke a 51-race winless drought to capture the checkered flag. The win jumping him up 5 positions in the chase standings, now sitting in second place behind Denny Hamlin. His number 11 car has 2 wins and 7 top 10 finishes in his last 8 starts at Bristol. Meanwhile, Christopher Bell sits in 3rd place with Ryan Blaney in 4th and Tyler Reddick in 5th. Ty Gibbs is in 6th. He won the spring race at Bristol earlier this year, and he's looking to win again and make a further jump up on the chase board. The action begins at 7:30 Eastern. For Fox in the Fast Lane, Tony Genualdo, Fox News.
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2: of the deal. I'm Angelo Bavaro, Fox News. President Trump is declaring a diplomatic victory, announcing a new three-way security deal between the U.S., Denmark, and Greenland. The president claims the pact gives the U.S. permanent security control over Greenland, blocking Russia and China from building military bases there. While President Trump says the U.S. military footprint will expand immediately, Danish and Greenlandic leaders stress the agreement respects their local sovereignty. That deal is set to be signed at the UN next week. Early voting is underway for November's midterm elections, with people in six states now able to cast their ballots. Homeland Security Secretary Mark Wayne Mullen on Fox's Saturday in America to discuss the administration's crackdown on non-citizen voting.
4: Department of Homeland Security and ICE and all of our other 21 components, we enforce our nation's laws that Congress passed. We don't make the laws, we enforce them.
2: Democrats argue widespread voter fraud has not been proven. Vice President J.D. Vance and former Vice President Kamala Harris making the case for their parties. Fox's Madeline Rivera explains what Vance talked about during his visit to Iowa.
5: He also talked about no taxes on tips and border security, which did elicit cheers from the crowd. Republicans, though, are facing some headwinds in Iowa, where a Fox News poll shows about 42% of voters feel they are falling behind financially. Vance acknowledged more work has to be done, saying Rome was not built in a day. He's making an appeal to farmers who are crucial in the agriculture-heavy state. Former Vice President Kamala Harris will appear alongside Democratic Senate candidate Abdul El-Sayed in Michigan on Tuesday. It comes as El-Sayed comes under scrutiny once again for his ties to streamer Hassan Piker, who made some controversial comments in a recent interview, including that the U.S. conducts more terrorism than Al-Qaeda.
2: Election Day, November 3rd. 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
2: New Fox News polls show how voters are feeling about everything from Iran to immigration to the economy.
9: The latest Fox News polls have President Trump's approval at 39%. Just 23% think the economy is good or fair. 43% say they are falling behind. And over 60% said gas and food prices are a major problem for their families. 63% of those polled said the president is making the economy worse. In 2018, just 22% felt that way. On Iran, more than 7 in 10 voters do not think the president has a way to exit the conflict. And when it comes to voter enthusiasm, 64% of Democrats are extremely interested in voting in these midterms, compared to just 53% of Republicans. Jessica Rosenthal, Fox News.
2: The murder trial of a former American Idol contestant for the shooting death of his wife is now underway. Details about the suspect's alleged affair have been revealed during opening statements.
10: 40-year-old Caleb Lynn is on trial for allegedly murdering his wife in their bed and then staging a scene to look like a break-in. The former American Idol contestant has pleaded not guilty. But in opening statements, prosecutors say the 37-year-old Ashley Flynn was shot twice in the back of the head while she slept in the couple's Ohio home last February. They also said that there was no evidence of an intruder in or around the home that night. Prosecutors point to more than 100,000 text messages Flynn allegedly sent to his mistress in the months before the murder, including this one.
11: I was up until 4 a.m. last night, crying, literally trying to think of ways to kill her and not go to jail.
10: Flynn appeared on season 12 of American Idol, where he described himself as a music pastor.
2: That is Fox's Chanley Painter. His wife, Ashley, was a middle school volleyball coach. The couple shared two kids. If convicted, Flynn could face life without parole. I'm Angelo Bavaro, and this is Fox News.
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3: 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My name is Ben Burnett, and this is the Ben Burnett Show right here on Extra 106.3. I hope you are all enjoying college football. Big game later, Ole Miss and LSU. I actually, like, as many problems as I have with collegiate athletics, I think college football season this season, I think it's been fine. I don't have a lot of gripes there. They've delivered a good game every weekend, which I think is about all you can ask for. If you get into conference play, that is, I just think the regular season of college football at the top is awesome. And, like, it's late. We'll call it late September, mid-September, and to watch Lane Kiffin, who I kind of sympathize with sometimes, and then I don't at others, going back to Oxford, where they're not excited to – I mean, they might be excited to see him. They're excited to let him know what they think about him. And he's he looks like he's got a pretty good football team. He certainly did week one. Maybe week two, less good, but hey, look, you're all figuring it out. It takes a little while. It's like anything. It just take you, and I tell my kids every year they get on a, like in a team sport, it takes all the practice and all the work through 10 games for you to know what you got. In college football, that's probably more like 4 or 5 for you to really know what you got. And then you hope for the best in those results and you take it for what it is and hopefully it works out. I want to talk about something that was actually, happened in Washington DC earlier this week. And it was Patrick McEnroe. It's not the biggest story in the world, but a couple of weeks ago I said, why are we not giving these scholarships to Americans for for I guess the non-revenue generating sports? And he highlighted the ACC and the SEC. Championship team across the four teams in each of those finals last spring. And I believe he said there were two Americans. And I think that that's an injustice. Yeah, I'm always a little early. I clearly think he's right. I don't think the American people would care at all. In fact, I think they might get better participation out of it otherwise, but I'm just early. Like when you hear it on the Ben Burnett Show, I'm generally right a lot more than I'm wrong, and I just think one step ahead of like where things are going. The biggest news this week is that the Federal Reserve Chairman, Kevin Warsh, who was nominated by President Trump and approved by the Senate, talked extensively about how he was in line with cutting interest rates. And that is exactly what the man didn't do after he had been on the job some 90 days. And he can't. This is the thing that I really respect absent of administrations is that the Federal Reserve Board chairman, for whatever reason, I don't know why, they really try to do the best thing for the economy. And you're watching the interest rates. You were watching this anyway, and the interest rates were not responsive to Trump's demands. And you saw the Treasury climb up towards 5. That's, you know, it's a function. This is how it used to work. We've forgotten that signs of decent, I'm not exorbitantly high interest rates like Jimmy Carter, where it's in the teens, but interest rates that, where you're buying at 5 and 6%, like that was a normal, healthy economy for a long time. And the American people have forgotten that when they lived through the Obama years and the Bush years and the Trump years before COVID, interest rates were down near zero because things were not going well in America. And then when they started going well, they kept them at zero for political purposes. And maybe that was the Federal Reserve Board chairman. But this is kind of the status quo of where it used to be. The stock market is fine, and people have not yet, they're holding the Trump administration responsible for what they perceive as climbing interest rates, and some of that's politics. I think that the Trump administration entirely spends too much money. We're not going to beat that dead horse today. But I think that this is normal. The fact that I can have a 2.5% mortgage left over from 2020 or 2021, that was never what banks wanted to be in the business of doing. They like to make a spread based on where they can make money and how they buy or borrow money from the Federal Reserve Board. And it's normal. It sucks if you were a person. This is where it hurts. If you live off your credit cards, your life just got a lot. There's a lot less cash in your pocket. If you have an adjustable rate mortgage, you're probably nervous. If you are a person who has your fixed costs, like your car loan from 2 years ago or your mortgage from 2021 to 2022, you're fine. Like, and you're probably going to drive this thing until it breaks. The only thing I truthfully kicked myself about is that I bought a 6,000 pound farm vehicle, which I call it a farm vehicle because as far as the IRS knows, that's what it is. So that I could write the thing off my taxes, and gas is really expensive. I bought that car knowing at some point during the time I owned it, it was going to be expensive. I didn't necessarily think I would be like the precursor to the Iranian conflict, which has been not fun. So I've never owned this car with where there's cheap gas. The economy, in spite of everything, is continuing to show you that it makes money. The world is never going to deliver you 25% returns in the stock market annually forever. It's not reality. But it'll give you 10. And if you will be somebody who lives with a minimalized consumer debt, you know, the other side of that is that if you get to save money, I mean, there are bonds out there that are pretty conservative paying you nearly 6. That's no risk. It outpaces inflation by a touch. And until the Trump administration or the next administration decides they want to reduce deficit spending and hold that framework for 3 or 4 years on end, this is what you're going to have. This is the world you're going to live in. My name is Ben Burnett. You can follow me on Instagram at the Ben Burnett Show. This is Extra 106.3. I want to talk to you about Ed Sheeran. Ed Sheeran is a famous, really, really famous singer, philanthropist, by all accounts a good – I like his music for the most part. I don't listen – I'm not like a concert goer. And he's playing a big stadium tour around North America, and he has he ran into an encounter with one of his artists named Macklemore, who has said a lot of things that I think people of Jewish descent find offensive. Therein lies several NFL team owners, one of which is Robert Kraft, but to Kraft's defense, it's also Jeffrey Lurie in Philadelphia, Arthur Blank in Atlanta, and I'm going to make a statement that's somewhat racial, but I think the Jewish ownership of major league franchises is well represented above the per capita. How's that? And when you start having artists make anti-Semitic remarks or pro-Palestinian remarks, the owner, in this case Robert Kraft, but others followed suit, said, this dude ain't coming on a stage on a stadium in which I own. And it has thrown the media into this thing, but here's what I'll tell you. Macklemore has had a day. Like, I'm not saying it's like a life-changing, it's a life-changing day for him, and he's probably made life-changing money. But your talents in everything you do, before you get it, your First Amendment rights out, they have to exceed your problems. I have plenty of friends that come on the show. One in the last month is a dear friend of mine, Hannah Palmquist, who runs the human trafficking for the Attorney General. And I mean, I know a lot of things about Hannah, but I also know that she works for a government agency. And if she were to go out there and tell you everything she felt about everything under the sun, she's probably not going to have a job very long. And your First Amendment rights guarantee you that you can say anything you want to the American public or in America. But there are real consequences when you choose to do that. And you do it. And Ed Sheeran, to his credit, I have no idea how Ed feels about anything. He makes music that people like and have liked for 15 or 20 years. And behind Taylor Swift, he's one of the biggest touring artists in the world. And he doesn't make political statements on purpose. In fact, he essentially told the Wall Street Journal at the end of the week last week, he's like, I'm not saying I condone or condemn what was said. I just know that I have a business to run. This is not exactly what he said. He goes, and you don't know that I agree with him or disagree with him. That's not how I play my game. I mean, I bet 85%+ of America kind of sits there. The conversations that you have with your friends at lunch or in your work friends at lunch are not necessarily the arguments that you're going to have in the office. And most people, I think, recognize that. The First Amendment is so misunderstood in a thousand ways. I mean, I think it was executed perfectly. Macklemore says whatever he wants. The consequences of capitalism found him. He's off that tour. Ed Sheeran's neither happy or unhappy about what happened, and we don't know how Ed feels because Ed's still in the market of making money. I think it's a great First Amendment lesson all the way around. And you have to take that with you. I think it's worth listening to. My name is Ben Burnett. You can follow the show on Instagram at The Ben Burnett Show. This is Extra 106.3, Atlanta's only news and conservative talk. We'll be right back.
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16: It's quite common to see images of apples on classroom decorations, teacher appreciation cards, and school logos. But have you ever wondered why or when the apple became a symbol of education and teaching? The tradition dates back hundreds of years. In the 1700s and 1800s, especially in rural America and parts of Europe, many farming families had little money to pay teachers or thank them for their work. Instead, they often brought food from the farm, and apples were a common choice because they were plentiful, inexpensive, and could be stored for months through the fall and winter. As public education expanded, the apple came to represent learning, gratitude, and the teaching profession itself. By the early 1900s, the shiny red fruit had become a lasting symbol of knowledge and education. And while gift cards have largely replaced apples as a thank you for teachers, the fruit remains an enduring back-to-school icon. Matt Murphy, Fox News.
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3: 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I have been paying attention to the data center AI conversation for probably a lot longer politically than about anybody you could even think to mention. I wonder sometimes, I'll say it this way. Sitting in elected office is a tremendously high honor for anybody who has the opportunity to do it on any level. And you will learn that most people find common ground over most things. Most things are not partisan. Most things, they're not necessarily cut and dry, but you can see where somebody else is. And I try to talk to you that way each and every weekend here on Extra. I have several disagreements regularly with the Trump administration or the man specifically himself. And that's not to say that I do all the time. In fact, I'm about to agree with him wholeheartedly. I watched earlier this week as the Anthropic CEO and the Google CEO and the NVIDIA CEO and all of the guys came out and said the right thing about artificial intelligence. It's like, we do need to get together and have some collectivism about what we want to do and what we're not going to do and what's the right way to proceed and what's off the table. I can make analogies for 10 more minutes. And I think they're saying the right thing. And I don't disagree with the sentiment that they are after. How do you protect a labor force? How do you protect a tax digest or a tax code? How do you keep from eroding the trust beyond what it already is of the American public? How do you advance and so on and so forth. And I just told you, I think they said all the right things. And I kind of take them at their word. And that's a, if they want to self-regulate it, that's fine. I agree completely with the president over his stance on data centers and artificial intelligence. And here is why. President Trump has said that he does not want guardrails on artificial intelligence. He wants to see it go full steam ahead. He wants to allow innovators to innovate and not let the chips fall where they may, but just see where the marketplace goes. That is a limited government president in this case. I'll say that in quotes. In this case, that is a limited government president. And that is a capitalistic body of the largest companies on planet Earth who are kind of saying the right thing. I don't want the government to interfere, one, because the government really can't. And it's not that they couldn't interfere. It's that if you were to get 218 votes in Congress and 60 U.S. senators and you pass a bill that ultimately makes it to the president's desk, it would be an incoherent mess. I put the odds at less than 1% that we have an American Congress who is capable of passing meaningful legislation at all, let alone over something this drastically and transformative, drastically important.

have been purchased by giant pharmaceutical companies, and they have been set on the shelf because the pathway to preservation and status quo and treatment is a far more lucrative business than the pathway to transformation. How many of you know someone who has died of cancer? How many people do you know that have died of heart disease? How many people do you know that have died of ALS, or you can name it, or so on and so forth until the cows come home? Do you want to know who is not in the business of treating cancer to the fullest extent possible? Big Pharma. They're not. Their interest is in Big Pharma in the future. And if you cured somebody, just think about it this way. If you cured somebody of something, you would have a one-time transaction. This is like the downside of capitalism. If you could cure somebody on any given ailment with one pill or one vaccine or whatever, it would take a lot of commerce out of the economy. It just would. And those companies have shareholder value. And I'm not saying they always do the wrong thing in spite of the people who live in the American public. I'm not going to say that. But you are kidding yourself if you think there are not cures to issues that have existed forever that can't be found by artificial intelligence. And here's the other reason why I think it's super important. And you got to follow along with me. If you release that into medicine alone, it decouples research and development from being something that is entirely done by corporate America or research hospitals or whatever. And it takes people who are capable of doing that research, and it uncouples them from being a part of the machine. My grandmother died of Alzheimer's. My grandfather on my mom's side died of lung cancer. I am willing to bet that the best avenue for curing diseases that are vile and horrible and cause an awful end of life. I mean, both of those instances, family members suffered, the individual suffered. It took away from an incredible quality of life that might have otherwise existed. And neither of those things were capable in the 90s when my grandparents were seeing their final days. I am willing to bet that the innovative community in America, in Austin, Texas, in Silicon Valley, in the Northeast, and the guy who's just 20 years old and as idealistic as can be, if he found the cure for Alzheimer's, other people are going to also utilize artificial intelligence to find a cure for Alzheimer's. And not all of them are going to be put on the shelf or tied up in trademark courts or tied up in whatever. And the federal government is not good enough at its job to actively regulate all of them. It is not. I just dealt with an instance where I was standing up a business with the IRS. This is just a prime classic example of starting a nonprofit. From the day I filed my articles of incorporation in the middle of December, I was not listed on the publication 78 database, which is the IRS's way to publicly tell the world that you are who you say you are in a nonprofit world, until 2 weeks ago. I had to call Congressman McCormick and involve his office, and they pretty much told me, hey, we did all we could do, and I think it might work out for you. But even from the point where I made that phone call, it took another 60 days of just letting this thing hang in the process. It was the end of August before that happened.

0: that is pretty much 9 entire months. If I wanted to set up a company in the state of Georgia, I can pretty much get on the Secretary of State's website, submit my articles of incorporation, and even on its slowest day, it probably takes 3 weeks. These are the people who run the taxation of the United States federal government. Took them 9 months for me to be publicly listed as the entity that I claimed that I was. Why on earth would you not want to pursue this? My name is Ben Burnett. You can follow me on Instagram at extra1063. This is the Ben Burnett Show. You can follow it there too. I look at stuff all the time, and I kind of started the segment here about what you learn in elected office about the general public. They believe what they're told. And I think that the confluence of events between social media and videos and click-through rates, I think there's a ton of good information out there about data centers. I think there is an axe to grind against it. Think about it this way. There are about a half dozen, there's between a half dozen and a dozen license plate reader cameras systems that operate within the United States of America today. You can only name one. There's a whole host of other people who do what Flock Safety does, but that's the name you know because the internet went after them. I haven't heard anything about Red Speed in the state of Georgia. Nothing. Nobody is going after them at all. In fact, they're the people that you're actually mad at. Never mind the surveillance folks. I'm one of you, but I'll put us to the side for a minute. You never even hear about that. You never hear about Red Speed. And they're the people who actually punitively send you tickets when you go through a school zone at 11 miles an hour over the speed limit. The general public, by and large, is mad at Flock Safety for surveillance when they could be mad at another entity for the punitive damage that they cause your life. Now, never mind the fact that you are probably technically speeding, but think about it. The American public doesn't know who Red Speed is. They're mad at Flock Safety because they've been told by the Wall Street Journal and the AJC and Fox News and everybody else that these guys are publicly enemy number one. Now, I'm not ever going to sit here and defend them. I'm just saying there's another dozen thems, and you don't know who they are. That's America. I think that looking at artificial intelligence through the lens that President Trump has set out, he knows as the chief executive officer and the chief marketing officer of America, that artificial intelligence is a extraordinarily important part of the future for national security with respect to the United States of America. In fact, it's rumored, it's probably not proven yet, but I wouldn't doubt it at all. The Anthropic, an American-based company, was utilized between the Chinese and the Iranians to plot how they were going to respond in certain attacks that happened on behalf of the American forces. Well, if we put guardrails all over artificial intelligence, do you go to bed at night and actually believe that China and Russia and Iran and all the other hosts of bad actors are just going to all of a sudden be like, hey, the American CEOs said we were going to stop doing it this way, so we're going to stop doing it this way. Man, that ain't how the world works. These people actively, I don't mean the people, but the governments behind these countries actively seek harm to the United States of America. They just do. I get that everybody is nervous about the future of artificial intelligence, and Elon Musk said that it would have the capability of killing people or, you know, whatever in the next decade. I also remember when the United States of America settled the West on a covered wagon with oxen. And things change and things move. And it's not that I don't have concerns about it. I just believe in the self-governance of the corporate entities. Like, it's not about whether or not we're going to have this technology. This technology is here. and the United States of America's federal government, once again, was about 5 years too late. They didn't listen when the data centers were talking about quantum computing and supercomputing and things like that. They didn't know what it was going to ultimately be. Do you trust the reactive nature of a United States Congress to go back, put the toothpaste in the tube and be like, well, here's our new set of rules? I mean, they can't even fix college football. And that doesn't seem like that seems like an extremely easy lift compared to regulating the guardrails of the 8 or 10 largest companies on planet Earth. I just think so many people need to stay more grounded in reality. And the last parallel I'll draw on artificial intelligence and that whole business model, you just got to be mindful that in 1945, there was one country that had access to a nuclear weapon, and that was the United States of America. And then in the next round with the Cold War, the Soviets had them, Great Britain got them. I'm not sure if Canada's got one. North Korea's seemingly developed one. We always thought Iran had one. Turns out they didn't have one. Pakistan and India both have them. You know what doesn't happen anymore in the world? And I'm not going to say that there's not like a bad actor nation state, not nation state, but like a terrorist organization is going to use a nuclear weapon. I'm not saying that. It's certainly a possibility, and the technology is being cultivated so that that could certainly be. We don't use them against each other. There's safety in everybody having that. And there's security in everybody having that. Like, why do you think that the United States and China have not fought a foreign conflict? It's because everybody knows that no one wins. I think you have to look at artificial intelligence in the same way. I think you have to acknowledge the risks. I think you have to let the corporate governance of these entities govern themselves. And I think the United States federal government is doing the right thing by the American people on a matter of national security. I get that there's a whole bunch of people out there that are going to disagree with me, but put it this way. Once the Americans and Henry Ford created the automobile, the rest of the West and ultimately the rest of the world adopted the technology because it was a lot better than the horse and buggy analogy I kind of used earlier with how the West was settled by Americans. And commerce and innovation tend to make things a lot smaller in distance between. I mean, think about the fact that my grandparents would write letters back and forth from Europe during the Second World War. Maybe it got home 9 weeks later, 8 weeks later, whatever it is. And I've got a friend now in Bahrain who is deployed on behalf of the United States Armed Services, and he didn't go there necessarily to support the Iranian war effort, but that's what he's doing now. And send that dude a text message instantaneously. And I think that you have to have a knowledge and acknowledge the risks that are out there. But if everybody plays by the same set of rules like you have with the nuclear weapons, look, if you launch one as a federal, as a nation state, you're going to have a pretty massive response. And that's why nobody does it. I think if you look at the things like Big Pharma, putting drugs and cures on the shelf so that they can preserve treatment and the balance sheet, I think the world's a better place. I think that there are a lot of things that are going to have to change. You look at the I'll tell you the first thing that I think will have to change. Democrats love to talk about how they hate consumption-based sales taxes. It might be the only path moving forward. You think about it this way. I mean, I think they talked forever about a universal basic income. I think you could see – I mean, I remember before that when Andrew Yang rolled it out, everybody thought, this guy is totally nuts. But the America, along with other places in the West, like, we're not having kids like we used to. and we can't find certain people to do certain jobs. You don't think if you could industrialize and automate the agriculture industry in America that you could make it healthier with artificial intelligence or cultivate machinery so that less people were ultimately involved? Yeah, I said it. But the part that nobody seems to say is you have a problem with illegal immigration and you don't like the people who come here to take those jobs. What if you got rid of that as a part of, you know, that this next industrial revolution with artificial intelligence? I mean, I think it's going to force America to look at its immigration policies, which both sides love to just do nothing with. And you look at the issue of taxation with respect to how taxes are paid and consumed. And you can also look at the corporate structure of who is working for these companies. But look, we've been saying it for years and years. You watch people like Mike Rowe talk about the trades industry in America. I don't have a job in the same fashion that my father did. I certainly don't have a job in the same fashion of my two grandparents. It's just an uncomfortable change. And it's not always going to be easy, but it's also never been a better time to be an entrepreneur. I tell people all the time, if you've listened to me for any length of time at all, the next generation of people, if you're getting out of college or you're getting out of high school and you're figuring out what you want to do, there is no time like the present to have an idea, to pursue that idea, and let the chips fall where they may. I mean, my mother, who is in her 70s, has started a company that is solely cultivated from a software and programming perspective by artificial intelligence. It's an instance that nobody else has thought of yet. She's 70 plus years old. It's amazing to see what can do, but the naysayers always find a way to hate on what's going on. Man, don't be like that. If you're under the age of 40, start thinking about how you can use it, how you can augment it, and the world would be a much better place with a whole cast of characters that chose to pull themselves up by their bootstraps and go for it. There's no better time to do it than when you're young. I watch people all the time on social media and otherwise who have ideas that they have transitioned into multi-million dollar businesses. And it's because they were willing to embrace what was in front of them and they utilized the resources. And I think that's honestly what it means to be a Republican. You can hate me in the comments. I won't mind. My name is Ben Burnett. You can follow me on Instagram at The Ben Burnett Show. This is Extra 106.3, Atlanta's only news and talk station. We will be right back.
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5: 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But even AI, which is typically a liberal slant, just like Google searches are a liberal slant, and yet they can't even tell you that it's not happening that way, because it is.
6: 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I said the less power they have, referring to the left, the more violent they get. The communist has no issue with violence ever.
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7: I'm Chad Pergram with the Speaker's Lobby. If Democrats seize control of the House this fall, they're laying the groundwork for a select committee on artificial intelligence. House select committees are usually created by a full House vote and only last for the 2 years of a Congress. Gaining buy-in from members who sit on committees that currently oversee AI policy may prove difficult. Here are some of the committees. The Energy and Commerce Committee, Judiciary, and Science Committees all oversee slices of the AI policy portfolio. Those committee chairs could complain if asked to cede part of their jurisdiction to a special committee. Lawmakers are increasingly alarmed about AI, especially after a former developer at Anthropic expressed concern that AI could potentially kill everyone within a decade. Both the House and Senate have struggled to tackle AI, despite various legislative proposals over the past several years. In fact, Senate Minority Leader Chuck Schumer convened a series of bipartisan AI forums with the goal of crafting legislation in, quote, months. It never happened. With the Speaker's Lobby, Chad Pergram, Fox News.
8: This is Fox on Health. A new study finds overdiagnosis in breast cancer screenings is much less common than once thought. Researchers say fewer than 5% of cancers detected during screening would not have harmed a woman's health during her life. Earlier estimates put overdiagnosis at 30 to 50% of cases detected by screenings. The study team combined and analyzed data from 8 prominent clinical trials of mammography and breast cancer screening and compared those clinical trial results against long-term data from Denmark. The researchers say earlier studies were inaccurate because they tracked breast cancer screenings for a limited period of time, adding the benefits of detecting breast cancer early and preventing premature death will outweigh the small risk of unnecessary treatment. That study appears in the Journal of the National Cancer Institute. The Centers for Disease Control and Prevention saying breast cancer is the second most common cancer for women in the U.S. For more health news, go to foxnewshealth.com. I'm Lisa Brady with Fox on Health.
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0: Welcome back to the Ben Burnett Show on Extra 106.3, Atlanta's only news and conservative talk station. Just looking out my window, and it's kind of gloomy. But there's a reason I think that I started the segment with that. I have always said, you give it 6 months, they're like dog years in politics. And I am much like in the baseball season, you know, you play the games and you do a good job and you kind of assess where you are at Memorial Day, which is about 2 months into the season. And you figure out what's working, what you got to change, who's got to stay, who you really need to stay, who's got to go. And then you play the rest of the season and you hope for good health. And I think the Braves, you know, followed that roadmap to a T. In the same way with public service, I don't see races. Well, I'll just break it down for you this way. When you got a general or a city council, county commission, whatever, and that's the top of the ticket, like we're talking boring politics with almost no media coverage. You need to be ready to start spending money on September 1st. And the shorter the timeline can be, you know, if it's the third week in September or the fourth week in September, if you feel like you're in a good position and you can run clock, that just means you get to spend more money in a higher concentrated period of time. That's just the way that's you guys just all learned something. I have a lot of conversations with guys in politics or girls in politics around what their thoughts and concerns are. And I put together a handful of events that are strategically done. This is like on the inside. It's going to be, you'll hear it all over the station, and it's called Voices for Voters. That doesn't sound like we're going to burn everything to the ground. That's on purpose. And I have invited a lot of friends who I think are in seats that need help. And I've enlisted some people with some profile to help me figure out what I need to do. And to come where these races may not directly affect them, but they think it's the right message to cast or would like to meet you and so forth. So we're having the first one on September 29th, which is a Tuesday night at 6 p.m. at Walk-On's in West Cobb. And I did that on purpose. There are a handful of people that are in very competitive seats. Now, I had a conversation with a different person. And by the way, I did this. They're strategically positioned. Like the state, the station doesn't, they know that, but they don't know that like I know that. And so Extra 106.3 was like, you got good judgment. Go do what you want to do. We're happy to support you. We want to grow. We want to go meet people. Thanks for putting it together. They're awesome. This Extra 106.3 is awesome. But these events are going to be in places where our friends and our team are in trouble. And I've started and I've tried to get here a couple of times. I'm finally going to tell a story. So I just had a conversation earlier this week with one of them that we will be involved in an event. And he said there are two Georgia State Senate seats that are in a hell of a lot of trouble. And Ben, I don't know that there is any message we can cast against Keisha Lance Bottoms or John Ossoff, and probably Ossoff anyway, or Josh McLaurin, or insert other folks down the ballot. If diesel prices are $6 a gallon, we're in big trouble. And this is a first person account. This is not like a hypothetical, like this fella's own polling tells me that it doesn't matter what is in there or out of there or what I've been through or how good a job I've done. The president is unpopular. And I say it all the time and I catch hell about it all the time. Guys, I'm almost never wrong when it comes to this kind of stuff. And depending on the results in November, and you be mad at me now and tell, let the anger fuel you to tell a bunch of people about the great things Republicans have done. Because here's the roadmap. If I sat in the legislature in a state like Georgia or Florida or Texas or those really probably the three, I'd say Virginia, but it's probably a little too far gone in the present moment. This is what I would tell you. I have consistently suspended the gas tax when fuel costs got too high based on poor decisions in Washington. That was a general assembly thing. And by the way, all three states did that. I would then turn around and say, guys, I am still the Republican who voted in favor of affordability, gave you that through income tax cuts and property tax cuts, and have delivered money back to you every single year that I have been in office. And I still have my own disagreements with our party. And I'll tell you why that's important. Because the suburban moms who are very still upset over the singular issue of abortion now have an adverse economy as wind in their sails. And they get to pin that, if it's right or wrong or indifferent, against whoever has been in power for 2 years. Because that is the extent of the memory bank that people in the state of Georgia have. In 2020, when Rashard Brooks and Sequoia Turner were killed in Atlanta during the quote-unquote peaceful protest, it's 6 years ago. It may work. There may be enough people from the left who remember what Keisha Lance Bottoms was like as a Democrat mayor of Atlanta, which, by the way, in my lifetime, she was the worst. But there's a lot of people that have moved here subsequent to COVID because of freedom, and they didn't come here absent of how they felt about stuff. They just wanted their kids in schools, but they're still pro-choice, or they still believe that there should be regulatory around this, that, and the other thing. And you have to do everything you can to make them remember. Now, the hard part about this, and this is why I'm going to say it 1,000 times over the next 6 weeks. I think the Trump administration deserves a fair amount of criticism over all sorts of stuff. And I can say that because I just spent the last segment talking to you about why the man was right. But you don't get to call balls and strikes when you are the CEO and the CMO of a given entity. You are responsible for all of the successes and perceived successes and all of the failures and perceived failures. And $6 prices on diesel is an abject, unaffordable failure that affects everything you buy at the grocery store, the goods that you get from any number of online retailers, and people are hurting. And we're responsible. Only the people in the state of Georgia did all of the right things, and you have to let your neighbors and friends know. It's the best governed state in America. And if you turn that over to a group of people who do not know how to lead, or yet do know how to lead with the wrong ideas, you won't recognize the place that you moved to or that you've lived in for a long time. And that is the truth. My name is Ben Burnett. You can follow me on Instagram at The Ben Burnett Show. You can follow me or the station at Extra 106.3. Have a great balance of the weekend. We will see you guys again real soon. Make it a good one.
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13: The growth of artificial intelligence is one of the things animating voters with just weeks to go before the midterm elections. A new Politico poll finds that about 2 out of 3 Americans say there is at least a, quote, moderate risk that advanced AI could destroy humanity, and it's not a partisan issue. The poll found that majorities across parties, genders, and age groups hold that view. It also finds that Americans are leaning towards slowing or pausing AI development instead of building more advanced models. It comes as Anthropic's CEO has asked for a limited waiver to antitrust rules so they can slow down development. President Trump has described new warnings about AI as a hoax, and Attorney General Todd Blanche says it's not the Justice Department's job to regulate AI.
14: We're prosecutors, not regulators, so we're not going to try to regulate AI.
13: AI is sure to be a major topic of conversation next week when Chinese President Xi Jinping visits the White House. Tanya J. Powers, Fox News.
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16: Roku TV viewers can now get in on developing what's next on the system. The smart TV platform is now inviting its users to test new apps and share their feedback with Roku Labs. It appears as a tile on the screen. The Roku experience is no longer just a place to find streaming media, though it is still a big part of it. Roku is also featuring gaming, and one new game is already in the Roku Labs for user trials. The developers are also looking for user opinion on a series of apps designed to bring weather, news, and stock to the smart screens. All such apps are customizable for location, personal interest, and even one's stock portfolio. The platform is also expected to improve its search feature to find more specific content across apps and is expanding Roku Voice into a more capable personal assistant. Fox Corporation is in the midst of an acquisition of Roku, first announced over the summer. With Fox on Tech, I'm Eben Brown, Fox News.
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21: A deal over Greenland. I'm Roger Stern, Fox News. President Trump says the deal with Denmark will give the U.S. permanent control over military security in Greenland. Here's Fox's Alex Hogan.
22: President Trump has made a lot of headlines on comments over buying Greenland. This deal is not ownership. This would give the U.S. expanded strategic and military rights. And Secretary of State Marco Rubio responded to the announcement saying, quote, Greenland will forever be part of the strategic defense area of North America and exclude any adversary from it in the surrounding area. This deal permanently and completely addresses our national security concerns in Greenland. One State Department official explaining the agreement would give Washington the permanent access, basing, and overflight rights in Greenland. It would also ban any non-NATO base in Greenland. It also would bar adversaries from making investments in Greenland, and that could threaten the United States.
21: The deal reportedly guarantees that China and Russia cannot have a base in Greenland or send troops there. What the deal does not do is satisfy President Trump's earlier demand for Greenland to be part of the U.S. With border security and the threat of terrorism key worries for the U.S., FBI Director Kash Patel tells Fox's Saturday in America that we're making progress.
23: We're able to stop these terrorist attacks. We've stopped 1,100, Kaylee, 1,100 terrorist attacks since the Trump administration came into power. That's a 22% increase from the prior 18 months. That happened because we broke the institutionalized mold.
21: Patel caused controversy at a Senate hearing this week, saying the FBI no longer considers bestiality to be an automatic barrier to becoming an FBI agent. President Trump heads to New York next week for the UN General Assembly. He's scheduled to take the podium on Tuesday. 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
21: Early voting underway for November's midterm elections, with voters in six states able to cast their ballots. Here's Fox's Madeline Rivera.
36: Start of early voting means time is running out for both parties to deliver their closing pitches with control of Congress on the line. Vice President J.D. Vance was in Iowa yesterday, where the Senate race has been deemed a toss-up. The Republican Party is facing some headwinds, with a Fox News poll showing about 77% of voters feel negatively about the economy. Vance acknowledged they have more work to do, saying Rome was not built in a day, but he argues Democrats are not offering a better solution. Meantime, in another battleground state, Democratic Senate candidate Abdul El-Sayed is once again responding to streamer Hassan Piker's most recent controversial comments. El-Sayed says he does not agree with Piker's remarks that the U.S. has conducted more terrorism than Al-Qaeda.
21: There are 45 days until the midterm elections. A Los Angeles podcaster accused of repeatedly threatening to kill President Trump now says he's a political prisoner. Here's Fox's Roxanne Evans.
36: Benjamin Southworth is behind bars accused of posting threats against President Trump, targeting his attorney Jay Sekulow's family, and selling Kill Trump stickers. Prosecutors say the 40-year-old podcaster made comments about Sekulow's home address and said that makes him an easier target than Trump. His defense attorney says he never intended violence. Southworth pleaded not guilty. He's being held without bond. A hearing is set for Tuesday in federal court. Prosecutors will argue he is a danger to the community if released. Roxanne Evans, Fox News.
21: The State Department warning Americans traveling to Cambodia to take precautions. That's because of crime and border unrest there. There are a number of countries in the world where the U.S. has such warnings. I'm Roger Stern, and this is Fox News.
0: The American Dream is alive and well with Victor Armendariz. Raised a first-generation American, Victor is a Mexican who grew up witnessing his father achieve the American dream. You will not get spin here, just the facts and opinion from someone who absolutely believes in American exceptionalism. Now it's the Victor Armendariz Show from Extra 106.3 FM.
1: Hello, folks. This is Victor Armendariz. It's the Victor Armendariz Show right here coming to you from Extra 106.3. Extra 106.3. 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And let's face it, most of you are using CarPlay or whatever the Android play is. You're streaming in your cars. Let's face it, you all do it. You know it. You sit in the airport, you're streaming. You can't take your eyes off the phone. So you might as well enjoy some Victor Armendariz Show. You're Mexican, not afraid to be American. American! Okay, I've got, I'm just gonna jump through some things. I'm gonna start this way. I didn't get a chance last week to say much about 9/11, and I know you guys are inundated. We all are, and we should first and foremost should never ever not once not ever forget what happened on 9/11 in New York City. You shouldn't let your kids. I can't say you don't let them forget. Yes, I can. You should teach them. And then tell them not to ever forget it. Don't you ever let your kids or nephews or nieces or friends, don't let them grow up and not know. Because believe it or not, I mean, I know there are people like me who are on the wrong side of old that can't believe that there were people that are, gosh, I don't know, maybe 20 years old. Hey, Bryce, how old are you again? You're in what,
2: 23.
1: So you weren't born on before.
2: Yeah, no, I was not born yet.
1: You came after. Wow. So see, that's what I mean. Like producer Bryce there, who is outstanding for this show and is not on the wrong side of old. he wasn't even
2: hairline
1: born.
2: Hairline says otherwise.
1: What's that?
2: My hairline says otherwise.
1: you know what's crazy? It's funny you say that. It's the weirdest thing, dude. And one day there's going to be a medical breakthrough because I'm sitting here on the wrong side of old, and it must be because of my mother's father, my grandfather on my mother's side had a crazy head full of hair because I do, and I don't have the hairline thing like a lot of people I know that do that are much younger than me.
2: You can quit bragging.
1: I'm going to quit bragging right now. You know, I say this, but you know, it's going to just, I'm going to wake up one day and I'm going to come in here looking like Vin Diesel.
2: Listen, you got a good stretch. Just keep it going. You'll be all right.
1: Yeah, we'll see. We'll see. You know, I even made it through, and this is, to me, I did notice a change, but I mean, I can't complain, of course. But even made it through cancer treatment and all I got it thinned and the texture changed and everything, but it, you know, I can't complain.
2: Got strong roots.
1: Clearly I do. Look, I got a father that's about to turn 92, a mom that's about to turn 82, a great grandmother that made it to 100. So yeah, I think I got some genes. We'll see though. I don't know. I've had my share of issues, but let's put it this way. When I went in for my cancer, or when I got diagnosed for cancer, my oncologist looked at me and he goes, "You shouldn't have this." And I was like, "Well, I don't want it." crazy stuff. But anyway, enough about me. Folks, listen, I want you also, when you get a chance, go, you know how I feel about social media. I'm not a fan. I think social media rots people's brains. I think, we've got a big section, unfortunately, in this country that call themselves conservatives, or they say they're on the right, but because of this crazy social media holes they've gone down, they've become almost like a little section of anti-Semitic people on the right, just like they are on the left. Or it's just weird to me. And I think it's social media. It's just rotting people's brains. But that being said, I'm still going to ask you, I am going to be a hypocrite in this one situation and ask you to follow me on Facebook, on Instagram, on X. I think I'm even on TikTok. I'm not even sure, but you can say that you can just look up Victor Armendariz Show. On Twitter, I've got two handles. It's the On Instagram, you can find me the Victor Armendariz Show and Radio Victor. So, and on Facebook, actually, I think there's two also. It's Victor Armendariz, and then there's Victor Armendariz Show. Just follow both of them. I'd appreciate it. So don't spend a lot of time on them, but I do need you to follow and spread the word, because, you know, that's just what, radio show people want to see. So, just spell it correctly. Victor, V-I-C-T-O-R. Not the Russian spelling with a K. No. The Spanish spelling. VictorArmendariz, as in Zulu. That is how you spell the name, and you'll find me. Okay. So I didn't get a chance to say some things last week about 9/11, and I know, like I said, you're going to be inundated, or you were inundated, and so there's plenty of places for you to go learn about 9/11. There's plenty of places for you to go sit down with your kids and tell them what happened, show them what happened. You know, when they are the appropriate age, of course, you want to show them what happened. You want them to understand, especially for all you, and I might say some things here that's going to send some Democrats to their cry closets, some of you liberals, some of you, and I almost said another word that I shouldn't say on the radio, so I'm not going to say it. It's a word, if you're familiar with flying, if you're a pilot, or if you just love flying in aviation, you know what a plane does when it gets about 30 feet above the runway. You know, if you've ever heard, I think Boeing does this. I'm pretty sure Airbus does this. When you're coming in for a landing, if you're in that cockpit and you get about 30 feet above the runway, it's going to use a word that means slow down. Or it means to back off the engines. And they don't use the words I just used. They use a word that starts with R. And I'm trying to. I'm going to be nice. I'm not going to say it. Bryce, no, I'm not going to say it. There was a movie. Bryce, did you ever see the movie Tropic Thunder? If you didn't, you gotta be kidding.
2: I started it, and I maybe got 20 minutes in, and I don't remember ever finishing it.
1: What? Alright, man, that's an assignment for you. That's gotta be on your list.
2: That one's been on the list for a while.
1: Gotta be on the list. See it, because there's a part in there that relates to what I'm talking about, because they'll tell you, never go full, and I'm just not gonna say the word. Last time I said the word, I got in trouble. So, I'm not gonna say it. I really want to. So, I'm gonna think of a word that rhymes with it, maybe I'll do that. But anyway, most of you people know what I'm saying. And I don't even remember where I was going with that. But anyway, when your kid is of appropriate age, you want to teach them about 9/11. You want them to know. You do not. Oh, I knew where I was going with that. If you look at today, all the whippersnappers, all the communists and socialists that are coming out of American colleges because of left-wing progressive moonbat professors, and of course the Democrat Party, which is full-on socialists now. They've been socialist.
3: It's just now they're not hiding it because the new people that are coming and joining the Democrat Party, they're not hiding. They don't want to hide it. They want you to know that they, I mean, look at these candidates now that are trying to run away because of the polling. Listen, trust me on this. That dude in Michigan, his internal polling is showing some warning signs. The dude in Texas, there have got to be some crazy internal polling showing that dude in Texas, Talifrico, that it's not working out like you thought it was. I know what the public polls are saying and I know what the media is saying. But when you see somebody like Talifrico who's trying to he's not just backpedaling. He is running backwards away from all the things that he said. When you see a candidate doing that, when you see a candidate who said God is binary and that, there's six or more genders, and now all of a sudden he's saying, well, no, there's two genders. Did I say six? And now he's trying to run back away from saying that God is non-binary, that God is woman and female. I mean, it's ridiculous what this guy said, but he's trying to run away from it. You don't do that. You don't see a candidate do that. Unless they've got internal polling that's showing some bad news for them. And you got the guy in Michigan, the guy that won't separate himself from Hassan Piker, but now he's trying to in a roundabout way. And here's how you know these people are so disingenuous. That dude in Michigan who's trying to run away from things that he said, he won't look at you and say, I was wrong. I realize it. I'm sorry for being wrong and I'm going to get it right going forward. He won't say that. What he'll just listen very carefully to these people. What he'll tell you is because the media is running around. Oh, he apologized. No, he didn't. Listen to him. What he said was, you people, I'm sorry if you dumb smucks heard me wrong. Or no, not even that. He's saying, I'm sorry if you dumb smucks. You infidels, if you took it wrong, then I apologize for you taking it wrong. He's apologizing for you being wrong, not him. You gotta listen to the words they use, and you gotta listen to the way they speak. And I know he didn't use the word infidels, but I'm just telling you, this guy didn't apologize for squat. All he did was go out there and look at the people and say, well, I'm sorry for you not being able to really understand what I'm saying. And it's ridiculous. And so there's got to be internal polling showing that it's not going how the media is saying it's going for them. And, it's just amazing to me, but you've got people like that these full-on socialists, they want communism. You've got these kids. Look at what these students in colleges blocking Jewish students from. I mean, one day they might be a friend with a Jew, and the next day, because they're told by the Democrat Party and they're told by these wacko Democrat socialists that you got to hate Jews. And so you had students and colleges in the United States of America blocking Jewish students from going to school. Can you imagine if they were blocking black students? I mean, or even Hispanic students. I mean, it's just crazy. All of this stuff happened. The media tried to cover it up. The media tried to make excuses. The media tried to hide it. The Democrats didn't want to face it. The Democrats don't want to talk about it. They still don't want to talk about it. But we had colleges, these so-called institutions of higher learning, where American students and foreign students that were allowed in these colleges, their brains have been melted to the point where they're just full of absolute mush, communist mush, socialist mush, and they were actually blocking Jewish students, a student who just wants to be there to learn and go to school and is paying a lot of money for it. You had the other students blocking them just because they were Jewish, blocking them, trapping them in libraries. All of this stuff happened, folks. All of this happened. Not making any of it up, and I'm not using hyperbole. You can verify everything that I just said. So you've got all these crazy people that are just absolutely losing their mind. They hate their country. They're taught to hate their country, America. They're taught to hate the United States. They're a huge anti-Semitic movement going on in the Democrat Party, a little bit on the far right, which is a shame, but really prevalent in the Democrat Party. You've got people who won't separate from Hassan Piker. So all of this is going on, and a lot of these people are young people born after 9/11. They need to know what happened on 9/11. This is why you've got people like Mondami, you've got people like El Said, whatever his name is, in Michigan. You've got these people who are actually out there trying to downplay 9/11. Wasn't it Mamdani that said, something bad happened on 9/11, or a few people got hurt? I don't remember what he said, but it was something ridiculous. No, it was a travesty what happened. You had religious fanatic moonbats under the banner of Islam that slaughtered 3,000 or almost, or whatever it was, innocent people in New York City on 9/11. So don't ever let people get away without knowing this. And when you run into these moonbat students who are pushing socialism, who were born after 9/11, who don't know about it, and you've got these crazy politicians who want to get in bed with the wackos that are extreme Islam. Listen, I'm not saying all Muslims are extreme. So I shouldn't even have to say this, but I'm going to say it because I'm going to catch flack for this. I know I will, from the left. But there is a extreme version of Islam that's making its spreading its tentacles into this country, and we better be on guard for it. And so you can't allow people not to know about 9/11. You just can't allow it. Don't forget what happened. Don't let anybody forget it, and don't let somebody grow up and not know. All right, we got to take this next break. I spent way too much time on that, and there's still one more thing I'm going to say about that when we come back, folks. So don't go anywhere. It's the Victor Armendariz Show. We'll be right back.
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7: 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That's $116,000 per citizen, $360,000 per taxpayer. This is because the government spends more than it collects. A massive chunk of it goes to the military, but that's dwarfed by what the government shells out on Social Security, Medicare, and Medicaid. This year alone, the Congressional Budget Office expects the federal government to spend about $7.4 trillion, while only collecting $5.6 trillion. That means there's a deficit of $1.9 trillion this year. And the U.S. owes money, notably to the Chinese, $633 billion in American treasuries. These are essentially IOUs with interest, which the government promises to pay back later. And volatility in the bond market means that the yield on those investments is higher. The Treasury estimates that interest costs are running around $1.1 trillion per year. And during the first 10 months of the fiscal year, interest payments actually exceeded Medicare spending. Only Social Security benefits cost more. 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
9: Hey, what kills me, we have all the gas and oil we can use here. 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
11: 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He's just right. This is the Victor Armendariz Show.
3: Welcome back, folks. It's the Victor Armendariz Show, your Mexican not afraid to be a American, right here at Extra 106.3. Hey, okay, so just remember this. Remember this. On 9/11, you had almost 3,000 people that were just trying to live their lives. in what used to be a wonderful city of New York, and they went to work. And you had, under the banner of religion, an Islamic, a really sad version of the Muslim religion, these people came over here and killed innocent people. It's in the name of religion. It's just really sad. So don't ever forget it, folks. But keep this in mind. Now let me tie this to what's coming up in November. Let me tie this in. We actually have, you have a mayor. Here's the sad thing. What an awful thing. Two buildings. You had planes that were purposely slammed into two unbelievable buildings in New York City on 9/11, you know, back in, oh my gosh, 2001. And it was done under the name of religion, Islamic, radical Islam. And it brought these buildings down, and it forever changed that city. I mean, New York, what an amazing place. And I want you to look at what it is today. Even with that happening, and even with the crazy voters in New York voting for Mamdani, a guy who stands with Hamas, a terrorist group who cheered when those buildings came down. You've got a mayor of New York City that lost innocent people because of some whack job radical Islamist. And now you've got a mayor who actually won't separate himself from Hamas. He won't say a bad thing about Hamas. Now, I know Hamas didn't do 9/11, as far as we know, but they are a terrorist group that the mayor of New York will not separate himself from.

is rebuilt. I mean, there's a vibrant students and families and workers and all things going on in New York City, even though that happened 25 years ago. And even though today you've got a socialist that wants to just completely destroy New York City, it's still the spirit of the American people will always prevail. Just as once Mondami screws things up enough in New York City and he really, really harms a lot of people and pushes them into poverty, the American spirit will rise. It will rise from that. So that's what the message, that not just to teach your kids what happened on 9/11, teach them the resilience of the United States people. Teach them the resilience of capitalism, the resilience of the free enterprise system. Teach them that within them lies the same American spirit that lies in all of us, or at least most of us, including all the people who rebuilt. Because there was a lot of people that were lost. A lot of first responders were lost 25 years ago. I mean, their families have pushed on. They persevered. And as a people, that American spirit rose from the ashes of a tragedy of just terribleness. So don't ever let anyone forget that. And just remember this. Remember this. You have a mayor of New York City that stands with terrorists. People like Hamas. I mean, and I'm not, listen, folks, you can get mad at me all you want. And if you're on the left, go ahead, get mad at me. I don't care. You know darn well that Mondami has not been able to separate himself. He won't say anything bad. He'll say plenty bad about the Jewish people. Won't say anything about Hamas. I mean, it's ridiculous. When you can stand with Hassan Piker and you can't say something bad about Hassan Piker, yeah, then you're not on the side of freedom, liberty in our America. You're not on the side of the American people. You're on the side of, you're just playing games and trying to placate using the Democrat Party to bring in your craziness like Sharia law. Why doesn't somebody get in front of Mondami and ask him and his wife, hey, if you guys had the chance to put Sharia law in New York City, would you do it? Would you do it? Why doesn't somebody ask them that? So, and then you got this dude in Michigan, El Said, whatever, who also doesn't want, I mean, he's going to pretend to distance himself from Piker, but he's not going to. The guy campaigned with Piker. The guy on his election night party made sure Hassan Piker was next to him. Yeah, these people are full of crap, folks, when they try to backtrack. You know where their heart is. You just got to open your eyes and stop being a sycophant to the Democrat Party. Your old Democrat Party is not the party of today. Your Democrat Party of today, let me put it this way, like I always do. Your Democrat Party of today is not the Democrat Party of yesterday. It's not the Kennedy Party. It's not even the Clinton Democrat Party. It is the party of socialism and communism. It's the party of Islam. Because, you know, folks, if you look back to the Iran, look at Iran, look at the mess that are Iran, look at the mess they're in because of the Ayatollahs. If you go back 40, 50 years ago, I can't remember. Yeah, hey, it's almost 50 years ago, I guess. How did the Ayatollahs take power? How did the Islamists, how did this really radical brand of Islam take over Iran? How did it happen? Because they got in bed with the socialists. They got in bed with the socialists and they said, hey, let's overthrow the Shah. Let's overthrow this guy and you guys help us and we'll all work together. Well, what did the Ayatollahs, the Islamic nutjobs do as soon as they got in power? They killed the socialist. Go look this stuff up, folks. You can find it. You better do a DuckDuckGo search so that Google doesn't hide it from you. And maybe they don't even hide it now, but you can go look this stuff up. And that's what's happening today. Your Democrat Party is playing footsies with Islamic radicals because they think that this is what's crazy, folks. And this is so easy to understand. Your Democrat Party thinks they're going to get perpetual power by having the Islamic wackos help them gain perpetual power. And then they think they can hold the Islamic wackos at bay. But the Islamic wackos are going, hey, you look at, well, they'll never say this, but they know history. They use the Democrats. They use socialists. They use people to bring Islam into where they hope it'll be too late for you to do anything about it. And I'm not trying to be fearful on this show. I want you to be aware this stuff is happening. Listen, I've got two really good friends who are Muslim and they practice the Muslim religion and they're business owners and I've known them for 25 years more.
and they don't run around wanting to kill people. So there is a difference. And I am not afraid to stand out and call out and flash warning signs about the radicalism that's out there. Because, and all you have to do, look at Michigan, look at some

0: places in this country where they are allowing no-ghost places for regular police because the Sharia, they want to have Sharia law. None, that should be outlawed. If you Republicans in Congress and any Democrats who supposedly are moderate, you need to come up with a bill that absolutely, absolutely bans Sharia law from any city, any state, or and do this within your states, because it's probably should be done on the state level. You state level governments need to be writing laws that and outlawing Sharia law. I mean, this stuff, if you don't put a stop to it now, it's going to get to a point where it'll be too late. And trust me, you don't want to get there. Okay. All right. That's all I'm going to say about that. So don't, you know, you can get mad at me if you want, if you're on the left. But and I know some of you listen, but you know I'm right. So and don't ever forget, I'm not angry. I'm just right. Okay. So I want to talk also a little bit. I know it was last week, but I got to say a few more things about that convention that the Republicans did, because folks, listen, I had my questions about whether it was the right thing to do for the Republicans to do a midterm convention. Folks, I think it was fantastic. I think it was fantastic. I think it went over well. It was awesome, and I hope they do it again. I would venture to say I think this is going to go, I think it's going to go well enough to where now the Democrats are going to start trying to do this. So be prepared for that, because I know people get sick of politics, but I think this was, which was smart. It was a good idea that Donald Trump had. President Trump, if your people are listening, you should be congratulated. That was a fantastic thing to do. This midterm thing that went off great. I could see you guys do that again. Now it won't be President Trump, but it could be, whoever's next. But I think the Republicans ought to start planning a wonderful convention like this every 2 years. Do it. Do it. That went off well. And it went off well because President Trump and the Republicans did, for the most part, did what I was hoping they would do. They just reminded you how bad the Democrats are. They reminded you what the Democrats did to you. They were telling you what some of these candidates, what the Democrat Party has become. And what these people are saying out loud if you just listen to them. So they did a great job on showing that. I tell you what this election is going to be. And this is the theme. The theme that should come from last week. The theme that should come from the convention last week is this. And I think Sarah Huckabee Sanders is the first one to say this years ago. But this, or a few years ago, this election coming up in November is about crazy versus normal. You're going to either go vote for crazy or you're going to vote for normal. Now, I know calling some Republicans normal is a stretch, but compared to today's Democrats, compared to these characters like El Saeed in Michigan, compared to Talafrico in Texas, yeah, trust me, the Republicans are kind of normal. And so this election in November is going to be crazy. You're going to go vote for crazy or you're going to go vote for normal. That's what this is going to be about. And I will tell you this, President Trump had the absolute best line from last week, and it needs to be, and they need to spend millions of dollars and put this in ads. Not just what I just said about crazy versus normal, but they need to put this in ads. President Trump last week during the convention, he looked at everybody and he said, America doesn't belong to those who hate it. It belongs to those who love it. That, folks, right there, that is as good as when he said, Kamala is for they, them. I am for you. That was a beautiful thing that Trump did in 2024, and now he just did it again. I don't know if he realizes it, and you Republicans, I don't know if you realize it, but that statement that he uttered last week at the convention, America doesn't belong to those who hate it, it belongs to those who love it. That statement will be in history books 50 or whatever years down the road. That statement is going to be one of the statements that's written in history from this date and time, from this time in, you know, 2026. And every ad, you Republicans, don't run away from this stuff. This is what I was talking about last week. I wasn't telling you to don't run, not to, to run and jump in Trump's lap for everything that he says. I'm telling you not to run away from Trump's policies, because they're all working except for tariffs. And I won't get into that right now because President Trump, I know, wouldn't, you know, I would probably be asked, I was a speaker for one of Trump's last the thing he did in the state. I can't, man, I'm having a Biden moment, Bryce. This is sad. But one of his rallies, the last rally he did at Georgia Tech in Georgia, I was asked to be a speaker, which was very awesome. And I was just humbled to death to be asked by it. I don't know if they'd asked me to do it again. Honestly, since I'm the Mexican, not afraid to be American, they really should use me. There was a great article out today. Oh my goodness. I'll try to find it during the next break about Hispanics and where their vote's going. Their vote is not solid Republican. It's not solid Democrat. And I've talked about this before. And Donald Trump, President Trump, the Republicans have a great chance to get that vote for November. And so their team ought to be using the Mexican Not Afraid to Be American, but I don't know if they would because of, I don't like tariffs. And sometimes President Trump, he does have an ego and he doesn't like it when people disagree with him and he thinks he's right on everything, which, hey, most of the things he is. I will say this. Most of the times, President Trump, whether you hate him or love him or you laugh at him or whatever, most of the times the dude ends up being right. But he's not right on tariffs. So he's not. I'm sorry. But everything else, that man, like I said, he's the right man for the job at the right time. There's no question about that. I wouldn't change my vote if you paid me for voting for him in 2024. And I think he's poised to really have a fantastic last 2 years. I think Donald Trump could be the first president to not be a lame duck president for 2 years. He could really do that. But we got to finish in Iran. We got to get the gas prices down and got to get rid of tariffs. And then this country would go, but this economy would go berserk. It would be amazing. He would go down in history as truly, truly. He wants to go down as one of the greatest presidents. And by golly, he could. He's just got to do a couple things. So anyway, but this will be in history. President Donald Trump. In fact, in Disney World, they ought to have his character say those words. America doesn't belong to those who hate it. It belongs to those who love it. Folks, we'll be right back. Don't go anywhere.
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6: 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Dr. Allison Athey is a Department of Psychological Sciences assistant professor at Case Western Reserve University. She says suicide is one of the leading causes of death for people in the United States, and that about 15% of people in the U.S. will think about ending their lives. Athey also describes suicide risk warning signs, including hopelessness, changes in behavior, or preparing for end of life, which could be writing a will or giving away prized possessions. And for anyone who may be concerned, help is available via call, text, or chat with the Suicide and Crisis Lifeline at 988. 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I'm Lisa Brady, Fox News.
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8: The fact that that man, John Ossoff, spent $900 in a 10-day span on me. 10 days! $900! 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We're nowhere close.
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7: 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The Mexican who's not afraid to be American. Now more of the Victor Armendariz Show.
0: Welcome back, ladies and gentlemen. It's the Victor Armendariz Show. I'm Victor Armendariz, your Mexicano, not afraid to be American. Not afraid. So, listen, folks, I am dead serious. Every Republican ad, they at least need to have a bunch of ads, and they need to start running, and it needs to be themed around that statement from President Trump. America does not belong to those who hate it. It belongs to those who love it. And I promise, ladies and gentlemen, if that is going to be a statement that will be in the books, the history books, 30, 40, 50, 100 years down the road, that's going to be in the history books. And maybe, like I said, at Disney World, they have the Hall of Presidents. Maybe that should be something that should be when the Hall of Presidents, when President Trump, his wax figure, is there, and they always have every president say a few words. That should be the phrase that they use, is President Trump saying, America does not belong to those who hate it. It belongs to those who love it. And folks, I'm telling you, that's going to fire up. Look, the base is fired up, but you got to fire up independents. You got to go fire up some Hispanics and people who came here like my dad, people who came here like my father to chase the American dream. They want to hear the greatness of the country, because people like my dad who came here from another country came to this country because they wanted to become an American. They love America. My father loves this country more than anything. Anything. No Democrat can change my father's mind. There have plenty of Democrats that are trying to get my father, me, my family, my cousins, my uncle. They're trying to get us to hate this country. They want us to hate this country. Trust me, ladies and gentlemen. There are people that come up to me that are part of the Democrat Party that don't know who I am. They just know I'm brown and Hispanic. And they do what they can to try and make us hate this country. And you can't do that to people like me. You can't do it to people like my dad. You can't do that to my uncle, my cousins. You can't. Because we know the struggles and my cousins know. We watched our parents struggle to learn English, to get rid of an accent because they thought they would fit in better. We saw them study for the citizenship tests. We saw our parents, our fathers, go through everything, to re-up their visas every few months, do all the things they had to do after waiting in line to get to this country, and then to assimilate and to become, not just want to be an American, to become an American, and then finish chasing that dream. Yeah, that's what we witnessed. So you will never, no Democrat on the planet, as hard as you try, and you media people, shame on all of you, because you do it too. You try to make me and my family hate this country. No, no, no, no, no. It's never gonna happen. Never gonna happen. We love this country more than anything. Just, you know what? It's God, country, family, or God, family, country, whatever, however you want to put that, but you better put God first. You ain't going to stop us from loving God. You ain't going to stop us from loving our family. And you ain't going to stop us from loving the country. And while I'm on that, folks, listen, none of this was in my notes, by the way, but I get on these tangents. While I'm on that, think about this. You have a party in this country, the Democrats. That's not the party that it used to be. It's a completely different party. And you just got to wake up to this stuff. You have a party that actively wants you to hate. They gain by more people that hate their country. So your Democrat party right now, they gain by getting more people to hate their country. How sad is that? How sad is that? But you've got, I could go into a whole lot more, but I want you to understand that because you had people like my dad and my uncle and people who came to this country like them to become Americans, to assimilate. And you've got a political party right now in this country, a bunch of people that were born in this country that are prophetize and they get votes by a big base of their party hating this country. Is that not crazy? Is that not nuts to you? And see, here's the part where the Trump administration could really utilize somebody like me. Because you've got me who witnessed my father achieving the American dream and again, a father who loves this country. Listen, my dad came here from another country. He shouldn't love this country more than somebody who was born here, but he does. But he does. There's so many people that are born here. There's so many kids in college and they're coming out of college that hate this country. Why? Why? In fact, you remember last week during the convention, the midterm convention, during J.D. Vance's speech, some protester got in there and started waving the Mexican flag. Well, this Mexican not afraid to be American right here behind this microphone, I stand with Vance. I would have jumped up before Vance and I would have told that dude, you love Mexico so much, go back. If that's where you're from, and I assume it is because he was waving the flag, well, if you think there's a Mexican dream to chase, go chase it. You're not going to chase it in this country. Go chase it. I mean, I'm not afraid to say that. Listen, I know from which I came. I know my father made sure that me and my siblings knew, or never forget Mexico. I go there several times a year. I go to where my dad was born and raised. So I never forget it. And it's a place in Mexico that it's still third world ugly. it's come a long way. It really has, but it's still third world. There's so much poverty. So much folks, you haven't seen poverty until you leave this country and you go to a place like Mexico, someplace, parts of Mexico, parts of India, just about anywhere else in this outside of here, you'll see real poverty. We don't have real poverty here. We have poverty. Don't get me wrong. But a lot of it's manufactured here. I mean, think about this. You even have the Democrat Party of today not only wants you to hate your country, they want you to hate family. And this is where I was going earlier. This is how my brain works, folks. But think about this. You've got a Democrat Party that wants you not only to hate your country, they want you to hate the nuclear family. Because you had that dude is, I think it was either, maybe it was Hassan Piker who actually came out and said, not only did he say we deserve 9/11, he said F the nuclear family. Somebody said that and I got to look it up. It was either that Asai dude running or it was that Piker dude, but one of them said F the nuclear family. Really? Really? That's your view on family? So you've got, and the Democrats embrace him. So by embracing him, they're embracing that message. So again, you've got a Democrat Party of today that not only wants you to hate your country, they want you to hate family. And you know what else they don't like? They don't like Christianity too much. So what, the very things, the three main things that you should love and not waver on, God, family, country. What does the Democrat Party tell you to hate? God, family, country. Folks, listen, I am not trying to be inflammatory. and producer Bryce, we just may have sent a lot of people off the edge. So you might want to take that quote and put it all over social media because I'm not afraid to say it. Your Democrat Party of today, they want you to hate God. They want you to hate family, and they want you to hate your country. How on earth can you be a part of that party today? How, because listen, I understand if you grew up being told you need to be a Democrat. I grew up being told I needed to be a Democrat. I was told that all my life. But I, thanks to a wonderful parents and family, I learned to think for myself. And thanks to people like Walter Williams, thanks to people like Thomas Sowell, thanks to people like Milton Friedman, thanks to people like Ronald Reagan, and yes, even people like President Donald J. Trump. It is easy for me to love my country. And thank God, I have a very Hispanic family, we were raised to love God. And I've got a wonderful wife who loves God. I've got a wonderful daughter who's just four, who loves God. And ladies and gentlemen, you have a Democrat party today. John F. Kennedy's party back then loved God. I think Bill Clinton's Democrat party loved God, country, and family, but not today. Your Democrat party of today, folks, I just want to drive this point home. It's sad. But when I tell you, you can't be, I'm not saying go run and jump in the lap of every Republican. You can go vote independent, you can vote libertarian, you can start your own party. But what I am telling you is, how can you be a part of a Democrat party that tells you on a daily basis, hate your country, hate your family, or not necessarily your family, but hate family, the idea of family, and to hate God? It's unbelievable. It's unbelievable. But that's where we are today. And folks, listen, I'm not angry. I'm just right. So, all right, before we get out of here, I've got a little bit of time left. So, let me say this, JD Vance, you guys know that I've got a problem with JD Vance because I don't think his economics line up to where they should line up. But I've told you before, he's a good dude. He just needs to learn about economics. Last week during that, the midterm convention, J.D. Vance did a wonderful job. That dude laid out the case for him to be the nominee in 2028. I still would rather have a Rubio or a DeSantis. I'm not going to lie. That's what I want. But J.D. Vance did a fantastic job. He really did. He did a wonderful job. His speech was great. He didn't get off track at all with that protester. He did a great job responding to the protester. He did a great job bringing the crowd back to him. He just overall really did a fantastic job. He reminded people who these Democrats were. He reminded you what the Democrats did to you. He talked a little bit about where we're going forward. He really is a good guy. And I think he would be a good president, but he's going to harm himself because his views on economics are just not there. Somebody needs to educate him on Milton Friedman, Thomas Sowell, and Walter Williams. Somebody needs to tell him we don't need socialism light. The Republican Party needs to be 100% free enterprise capitalism. If you're not, then we're going to need another party. And I'm not one to call for a third party. But if the Republican Party is not going to stand on its roots, smaller government, lower taxes, lower regulations, and hopefully one day we'll get to a consumption tax. I mean, J.D. Vance, if you want a big idea, stop pushing socialism light and jump on board with a fair tax. Jump on board with a consumption tax. Talk about changing our tax code. Everything you want to do by giving mothers money, or whatever it is that what you guys are talking about, you could do this by changing the tax code and letting the free market, capitalism, and enterprise do what needs to be done to help people. It ain't socialism. That's not the answer. We know this. You spoke eloquently at the rally last week, at the convention last week, about how bad socialism was. You spoke well about it. But Mr. Vice President Vance, please understand me, hear me, and hear me well. You can't trash socialism and then turn around and say, we want to create a new welfare state of stay-at-home moms by giving them money. That's socialism. We don't need it. So we don't need socialism light. So this is what I'm telling you, folks. I know I'm all over the place. J.D. Vance did a wonderful job at that convention last week. He really, really poised himself to be the front runner for 2028. And I think he would do a fantastic job as president. But he needs to get his economics straight, folks. We cannot have a president to continue the Republican Party towards the road of we're just going to be socialism light. We can't, because it will not work. It will not work. So that I got a lot more to say. And I'll tell you what, folks, I will stay and do some extra stoppage time. We'll do that. So those of you listening on the radio, just pop over to the podcast, Victor Armendariz Show, Spotify, Apple, any podcast park, extra1063.com, and you can hear the stoppage time because I will do a little bit more show just for you listeners. So, all right, folks, you guys have a great weekend, a great rest of your week and all that good stuff. We'll be back next week. Stay tuned for some other places that I may appear. I've actually got an appearance coming up for Turning Point Action, so stay tuned. Listen, I'm Victor Armendariz, and I'm not angry. I'm just right.
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11: Barack Obama came in and talked about a fundamental change to America, and he started off with the apology tour. Many of us who were kind of open-minded, like, all right, let's see what's going to happen here. Many of us looked at it as, all right, this is the apology tour for America's push into the Middle East, and most notably for Iraq. Not so much for Afghanistan, but mostly for Iraq. And a lot of people were willing to give it a chance. What happened is it quickly revealed itself as, no, this is the push towards globalism, communism, statism, and Obamacare was just part of that. And every single institution that was pushed, whether it's DEI or anything else, was always part of that. And so that's where, like, the basis, that's where it really got the, hey, we can win political power this way. And all it's done is accelerated.
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12: Slate Auto is expected to begin delivering its first electric vehicles to market by the end of September that cost half the average of a new car, starting at about $25,000. 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Standard features on the Slate EV: heat, AC, and roll-up windows, no radio or infotainment system, rear-wheel drive, 181 horsepower, 0 to 60 in 8 seconds, a top speed of 90, and 205 miles of range. The Michigan-based company targeting buyers who don't want all the bells and whistles, just simplicity, and an affordable electric truck that they can make their own. Slate is also taking a different approach by avoiding dealerships and selling directly to customers. It cites 10,000 pre-orders for the EV so far. That's Fox Wheels. I'm Jeff Manasso, Fox News.
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0: If you were kicking and trashing capitalism a year ago, 2 years ago, 3 years ago, a month ago, like these people were, you don't just wake up and go, oh, now I love capitalism. No, it's not like you decided, you know, last week I liked Pepsi, this week I like Coke. Last week, 2 weeks ago or a year ago, I liked Mountain Dew, and this week I like Mellow Yellow. That's quite different than saying a week ago, a month ago, a year ago, 5 years ago, capitalism stinks, it's white supremacy, blah blah blah, we must bring in socialism, we must bring in communism. And then today, because you're running to win and put power over people, suddenly, oh well no, I'm a capitalist, don't you know? Well, but you just said, oh no, that was then, I evolved. Yeah, no, that's not how it works, folks. It's not how it works.
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15: Making their way to the UN, I'm Daria Albinger, Fox News. World leaders will meet in New York City next week for the UN General Assembly. Fox's Madeline Rivera says that includes President Trump.
16: President Trump is expected to repeat his calls that Iran cannot have a nuclear weapon when he addresses the United Nations General Assembly in New York next week. Despite the war, the State Department has allowed a core Iranian delegation to attend the event. Iranian President Masoud Pezeshkian is reportedly one of the officials who has been granted a visa, but a senior administration official did not say whether there will be any meetings between the U.S. and Iran. The General Assembly comes against the backdrop of Chinese President Xi Jinping's state visit to D.C. China's relationship with Iran is under the spotlight. China is accused of propping up Iran's war machine by buying its oil, supplying the regime with weapons and even intelligence that's helping to target U.S. troops, allegedly.
15: The Wall Street Journal is reporting that U.S. officials believe Iran obtained high-resolution satellite images of an American base in Jordan from Chinese entities before an attack which killed three U.S. service members. The president's declaring a diplomatic victory, announcing a new three-way security deal between the U.S., Denmark, and Greenland. It's set to be signed at the U.N. next week. He says the pact gives U.S. permanent security control over Greenland, blocking Russia and China from building military bases there, but leaders from Denmark and Greenland stress the agreement respects their local sovereignty. Comedian Carrot Top is recovering in a Las Vegas hospital following an apparent suicide attempt. The 61-year-old performer rushed to the emergency room yesterday following the cancellation of his residency at the Luxor. He's facing multiple federal lawsuits, including sexual exploitation. His representative says that he is receiving care and his family is asking for privacy. America is listening to Fox News.
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17: 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Just click listen, then swipe right and hear the latest news updates on your time. 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
15: Early voting is officially underway for November's midterm elections. Voters in six states are now able to cast their ballots. Homeland Security Secretary Mark Wayne Mullen on Fox's Saturday in America discussing a crackdown on non-citizen voting.
20: The president was right when he said there was a tremendous amount of fraud in the election. We continue to see that in every single vote, Kaylee, that we talk about that was at the hands of an illegal, canceled out citizen that was legally registered and able to vote. And so one is too many.
15: Republicans say tougher safeguards are needed to prevent non-citizens from voting, but Democrats argue that widespread voter fraud has not been proven. They argue that the proposed restrictions could make it harder for a number of eligible Americans to vote. A new hacking incident involving Google's AI Gemini is raising concerns about just how much control developers have over increasingly powerful AI systems. Here's Fox's Chanley Pater.
21: The company confirming the hacks occurred in May, but that they were informed of it in July after their Gemini model accessed three separate private computer systems during a security test run. The company confirming the model that was hacked by guessing passwords and or using archives of publicly listed passwords. They say a bug in the testing environment made internet access available, and then once realized, the security test was immediately stopped. Google also says it didn't consider the hacks to warrant public disclosure at the time because its model didn't cause harm to the hacked companies. In a statement, Google says, quote, "This event highlights the importance of training powerful AI models to act responsibly. In this case, the model acted appropriately."
15: OpenAI, Anthropic, and Meta reported similar incidents in which AI models got outside their intended testing environments and gained unauthorized access to other company systems. I'm Daria Albinger. This is Fox News.
1: Well, welcome. Welcome to the Janelle King Show. I'm Janelle King, and this is Extra 106.3. And this is where we discuss kitchen table topics that are typically banned from family gatherings, but are absolutely necessary in order to have a strong republic. And today's table topic we are talking about, and today's table topic is something that is extremely dear to my heart. It's a topic that I believe we should have had a long time ago. I believe that we have been moving in this direction slowly ever since the founding of this country. And I think it's created because of human nature. I just think we ultimately as human beings have an innate desire to control outcomes. And because of that, we've created all of these existential things, particularly in politics, that have caused a turning towards controlling outcomes, not necessarily trying our best to win something. It's a difference between playing a game and everyone else involved is playing on an even playing field. But that has changed, particularly in politics. So today's table topic is sheep versus patriots. And we all know the midterms are upon us. It's right just around the corner. And this is another time to let your voice be heard. At least that's what they tell us, right? Or is it another time for us to just fall in line, for us to do what people ask us to do? And I believe that is the question that I want to leave you with to ponder on as we conclude this show. And as you hear from all the different perspectives, that is just one area where I really want us to focus in on it. And before you turn me off, please understand that if you think you already know the answer to that question, if you think everyone is going to say they're not sheep, I can guarantee it right now. Everybody's going to say, I'm a patriot. I'm not a sheep. I control my own thoughts. I do what I want to do. But I want to encourage you to truly put your response to the test by checking to see if you identify with any of the points that I make in this show.
2: Talk about the renewed sense of community.
22: Right.
2: It's all today in tribalism. We've got a blue zone tribe. We got a red zone tribe, and people don't even care who's at the top of the ticket. You know what I mean? Biden could be dead, and he'll still get 50% of the vote, right? Because that doesn't matter as long as my tribe keeps the other tribe out. The reason why our country can't do anything is right now, this is part of the fourth turning. It's gridlocked, and we're on the verge of civil conflict. Now, I talk in the book about two forms of organized conflict, which have come back continuously in fourth turnings. One is external, the other is internal. And usually, it's a little bit of both. I mean, the American Revolution was basically an internal conflict. People don't realize this.
1: If you've ever told someone to vote for your candidate simply because of the party they have chosen to represent, while also having expressed concern about whether a particular candidate is adequately representing the party they've chosen to represent, or if you found yourself debating with a friend because you were told that your vote must go to that particular party, even if you don't care for the candidate, just so you can stop the other side. You know, if you can identify with these scenarios or being part of these scenarios or something similar, if it even sounds familiar, then you may want to keep your seat at the table and continue this conversation because you may be a part of the sheep side more so than the patriot side, more than you know. You see, it's not uncommon to find yourself doing the bidding of a candidate. And here's the thing. I am the first to say that I've done it. I have certainly voted for a person or a candidate or whatever because I felt like this candidate is more conservative, or I felt like this candidate will represent the party, or I don't want the Democrats to win because I have more concerns about them than I do. All of that stuff has gone through my head as well. So this is not like a condemnation podcast. This is about identifying whether or not we as patriots have handed over or they've confiscated our power. In my opinion, it's about asking yourself, are you a citizen of a free republic or are you just a spectator waiting for someone to tell you how to live, tell you how to vote, and tell you how to participate in the election process? Because right now, millions of Americans are acting like absolute sheep.
3: They vote for their team color like it's a football game. They take every word from the media as truth while complaining about the economy, complaining about the border, complaining about corrupt politicians. But when Election Day rolls around, they don't even know who they're voting for. And what I mean by that is not that they don't know the actual name of the candidate they're going to go in and vote for. But what they don't know is the character of the candidate. They haven't asked this candidate any questions. They haven't attended any of the GOP or the Democrat Party meetings. They have not stepped into any rooms with this candidate, but yet they're going to the polls and they're voting for him. You have to ask yourself, why? Now, here's the thing. I know a lot of people who went to websites and they did do some research on the candidate. So I'm not talking about that. I'm talking about the folks who called up their friends or the folks who said, hey, what do you think about this person? Or should I vote for that person? Or who are you voting for? I mean, all of that is fine, but it should not be the deciding factor when you go into the voting booth. Well, it is my hope that that will end today. The mission of this podcast is very simple. I want to fire you up to do your civic duty, not to just do what you're told, not to follow the crowd, not to sit back in apathy while the country burns, but we are supposed to vet every single candidate. We are supposed to look at every single person that wants to run for office and wants your vote from the city council to the White House. And I believe that if you filter it through this simple filter, capability, character, and accessibility, I think your vote will go a long way and you'll end up seeing change in this country. So overall, we're going to break down what real patriotism looks like, what the founding fathers actually intend, and how the ruling class uses propaganda to keep all of us asleep at the wheel. But before we dive into the tactics of control, we have to understand what was the original intent, what was a patriot in 1776. So let's take a quick little history lesson. When Benjamin Franklin walked out of the Constitutional Convention in Philadelphia back in 1787, and this was obviously after the country won the American Revolution, and now it's time for us to really put into action what we claimed that we could do as a freestanding country on our own. So Benjamin Franklin was leaving this convention in 1787, and a woman stopped him on the street and asked, Dr. Franklin, what have you given us? And what she meant by that was, what type of government have you guys come up with? Because I see you won the war, but like, what is this government that we now have? And his response, Benjamin Franklin, his response was, a republic if you can keep it. Not if the government can sustain itself, not if global interests are met, but it's a republic if we the people can keep it. Notice he didn't say a republic if the government can maintain it. That fast forwards us to Federalist Paper number 51. James Madison wrote that government is the greatest reflection of human nature and that if men were angels, no government would be necessary. If we could self-govern our own selves, meaning that we all put a focus on individually self-governing ourselves, then we wouldn't need the government to do it for us. We wouldn't need regulation. We wouldn't need policy. We wouldn't need laws. But clearly we see that that's impossible. Human nature does not allow us to create a society without any law and order. So in Federalist Paper number 57, Madison made it extra crystal clear. He said that the entire American system relies on the vigilance of the people to choose representatives who possess the wisdom and the virtue to pursue the common ground. The founders didn't set up a monarchy where you just obey the king. That's what they were coming from. They set up a system where we were the bosses. But somewhere along the line, Americans got extremely lazy. We started treating elections like a popularity contest instead of job interviews. But as a patriot, you do not blindly trust the guy in the suit simply because he has shiny TV commercials. A patriot checks the records. It tests their principles. It holds them accountable. But I think we all know this. In our hearts, we have an understanding of our duty. But why are so many of us wavering on our duty today? You can't complain about something you are supposed to control. So after the break, we're going to expose the tricks and tactics that come with the game of politics, as well as me giving you my prediction for this upcoming midterm, particularly here in the state of Georgia where I live.
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5: Hello, everyone. My name is Suzanne Guy, and this is the church's moment. There is an incredible opportunity to start a distinct pro-life ministry at your church. We started one at our church about 5 years ago, and the fruit has been tangibly beautiful. We do monthly meetings that educate and equip the body of believers on sanctity of human life issues from womb to tomb by bringing in and featuring different pro-life leaders from all over Georgia, as well as featuring different ministries like post-abortion healing ministries or foster care ministries. 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This is an opportunity to show moms in crisis, moms in unplanned, unwanted, or crisis pregnancies that the church is the place to run to, that the church is a safe haven and a place to go for tangible help, real hope, true compassion, friendship, and discipleship, and yes, an opportunity to share the gospel in both word and deed. 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
26: 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Slate's new customizable compact pickup that's smaller than a Ford Maverick can also be configured into an SUV without all of the bells and whistles. Standard features on the Slate EV: heat, AC, and roll-up windows, no radio or infotainment system, rear-wheel drive, 181 horsepower, 0 to 60 in 8 seconds, a top speed of 90, and 205 miles of range. The Michigan-based company targeting buyers who don't want all the bells and whistles, just simplicity, and an affordable electric truck that they can make their own. Slate is also taking a different approach by avoiding dealerships and selling directly to customers. It cites 10,000 pre-orders for the EV so far. That's Fox Wheels. I'm Jeff Manasso, Fox News.
4: Welcome back to the Janelle King Show. I'm Janelle King, and this is Extra 106.3, and this is where we discuss kitchen table topics that are typically banned from family gatherings but are absolutely necessary in order to have a strong republic. And today's table topic, sheep versus patriots. Before the break, we talked about whether or not you're a patriot or you're a sheep, because I had to outline the history of what it meant to be a patriot according to our founding fathers. And we all know that the midterms are upon us. It's so, so clear. And I've got one question for you all. Are you actually letting your voice be heard, or are you falling in line? And before you answer, I'm asking you to test yourself. I'm not asking you what you think right now. I'm asking you to test it based on some of the information that you have heard. Because if you've ever been someone who voted for a candidate just because of their party label, or if you've ever been someone who held their nose and voted for someone who they didn't like just to stop the other team, then you need to pull up a chair, because you're probably leaning on the sheep side. But in order to fully understand your duty, and before we address the tactics that come to distract, we must first pay attention to where we show up in this process. Whether we want to or not, we are all siloed into our own little worlds. And in our world, we possess our own set of priorities. And for some, it's national security, because their employment depends on peace. For others, it's gas, because if you're a trucking company and diesel is as high as it is right now, then yeah, you're paying attention to gas prices. And for a bunch of people, it's as simple as having to choose whether to put gas in your car or to buy food. When those are your priorities, when those are the things that are in front of you right now, that is going to sway how you vote. No matter what your why may be, if you do not understand that every single person has a why, you're going to find yourself living in frustration with your neighbors, with your friends, with your families, when you believe that your number one issue should be the number one issue of others. You will find yourself angry with results and outcomes. And most importantly, you will find yourself blaming others for not getting what you wanted. But what if what you wanted as a political outcome is opposite from what the majority of the country wants? What if your idea of America is vastly different from the idea of our fellow citizens? To be a true patriot, your mission isn't quite as simple as accomplishing your personal goal. It is to participate in the political process while understanding that your personal goal may not be the priorities of others. In 1776, there were so many people who hated the idea of a revolutionary war or being at war. Many of these people were afraid that if they did not maintain the partnership with Britain, then they would fail ultimately. There were also those who felt like the formation of America was a great theory. Could you actually do it? And then there were those who believed that our founding fathers should be hung for treason. Not because they did not understand the sentiment of our forefathers, but it was because the priority of the Tories, of those who were anti the American Revolution, anti-patriotism, were to preserve what has been built. And the priority of the patriots was individual liberty and to create something else by burning down the old. What I have found to work when speaking with others isn't to find the commonality. It's to connect on a core issue. You see, just because we have something in common doesn't mean that that item shares the same priority or the same position on the priority list. We can both agree that elections should be transparent and free of fraud. But when you find yourself speaking to a no-nonsense person like myself or some other people that I know, you believe that elections should be free of any error. And then you can speak to a person who believes that a little fraud will always be present, and we should be happy that it's minimal. That is when you run into a serious problem. You see, when we share the agreement that elections should be transparent and free of fraud, but we disagree on how important this issue is overall. So one person may go and vote because they believe that the candidate cares as much as they do. But then there's others that may feel like there are more pressing issues that the candidates should be focusing on. The point is, we have to ask ourselves, have we disconnected so much from the world that we can't understand why someone doesn't care about the issues in the same order that I care about or that you care about them? Do we believe a person is dumb or misguided because they do not do or do not see the world the way you do? Are you constantly voting for a person purely because they share a similar concern? And do we push candidates into a corner or do we disregard the candidates because of their views on one issue? If this is or have been you, do not feel alarmed because it is all of us. It is not just the job of the constituent to round up support for their candidate. It is the job of the candidates to round up support from the constituents. And a candidate who chooses not to campaign, but relies on the community to campaign for them, shouldn't be running at all. If you require me to work harder than you as a candidate, then we are already starting off on the wrong foot.

0: more responsibility on the candidate to be accessible. But why does it feel like you're making your own decisions, but the outcome seems to never reflect what you think majority of people are saying? And look, there are certainly a lot that we can say about how we vote and the system that we use, but those are things that we have little control over. However, there are things that we do have control over. And not only that, but we have to become aware of the strategy used to force us in line. Because when you hear the word propaganda, I want to know what pops into your head. Is it some of those grainy black and white World War II posters, or a dictator shouting from a balcony, or a giant Soviet billboard?
1: And he smiled. The most fantastic play in all recorded history. Hitler had seen Hirohito grab off Manchuria and other territory from the Chinese. He had watched Mussolini get away with the rape of Ethiopia. He had seen the democratic world look the other way while these illegal aggressions were going on. And he smiled. For collective action to enforce peace, the only weapon he had to fear had broken down. It was time now for the Nazis to start crossing the power. The most fantastic play in all recorded history.
0: Or none of this, because you did not equate any of those images to propaganda, or you've never seen them and you're young and you just feel like, I don't even know what propaganda is. I don't even know if it's happening to me. But if you end up being one of those people that thought that that was propaganda, but today there isn't any propaganda happening, that is what they want you to picture. Because as long as you're looking out for 1940s style brainwashing, you'll miss the modern, more sophisticated psychological engineering happening right now on your smartphones, on your screens, every single day. Because propaganda today doesn't force feed you ideas. It subtly shapes the environment so you think that these are ideas of your own, all while there are many, many tactics and even more tactics that are hidden in plain sight. So we're going to pull back the curtain on four of the most heavily used propaganda tactics today. Starting with the first one, which is card stacking. Or the illusion of truth through omission. Imagine you are house shopping, right? And the realtor tells you that the house you're looking at has brand new hardwood floors, giant windows, and a stunning view of the sunset. All of that sounds great. Most people would jump on it. But what they didn't tell you is that the foundation was cracked, that the roof leaks, and that there is a highway that's getting ready to run straight through your backyard. That is card stacking. It's not technically lying. It's selectively presenting only the facts that support a specific narrative while completely burying any opposing evidence. You see, every single night on cable news or social media, a report highlights a single economic statistic showing growth, but totally ignores the skyrocketing inflation in the national debt, or they'll show you a corporate commercial that boasts about their product being 50% lower in fat, while hiding the fact that it's jam-packed with double the sugar to compensate for the taste. The propagandist doesn't need to fabricate a lie. They just need to stack the deck with a bunch of half-truths. And that leads me to the next strategy, the buzzword trap. You have to pay close attention to the specific words politicians or advertisers use to describe policies or products. Notice how they rarely explain how something works. Instead, they wrap it up in emotional buzzwords. Buzzwords that are curated carefully in a focus group and tested before it can reach the masses. This is called glittery generalities. Words like rhino, affordability, establishment, equity, and progress. And who could possibly be against affordability? And I'm certainly sure that no one's against progress. But that is the trap. These are empty, high-sounding words attached to these complex laws or products without providing a shred of actual substance. And when a bill is named the Save Our Streets Act, it sounds noble. But when you actually read the 800-page document, $500 million is going to foreign aid and corporate tax breaks. It's the usage of an emotional title to serve as a shield. Because if you oppose the bill because you think it's wasteful spending, they're going to

0: all turn around and say, look, hey, they voted against saving our streets. They use loaded language to bypass your brain's critical thinking capabilities and jump straight into your emotions. And that is when they kick the next tactic into gear. It's called the manufactured consensus or the bandwagon effect. And yes, this can show up in the form of fake polls. Because as human beings, we are hardwired with a deep need to belong to the group. Being the lone wolf or the odd man out used to mean physical death. So our brains desperately fear being left out. And modern propagandists exploited this. They exploited this survival technique and they called it manufactured consensus. They engineer the perception that everyone already agrees on this, so you should too. But how do they do it? They do it through pseudo headlines, meaning they may say like experts say or study proves, without ever citing which experts or who funded the study in the first place. Then there's the algorithmic inflation, bot farms. Imagine a dark room filled with shelves after shelf of real telephones, hundreds of them, sometimes even thousands of them. And they're all plugged into a charger and wired so that wired to a single computer. That is a bot farm. So instead of actual human beings, specialized software controls every single phone. They exist for two major reasons, money and influence. They generate fake views, fake followers, and thousands of automated comments. They don't break into the system. They just abuse it at scale.
1: Also did a documentary on this where they visited these bot farms in like Vietnam and the Ukraine, yeah, where they're given a list of, this is a human employee. You're showing up for work. You sit down at your desk. You are given a list of topics that are making Americans the most mad today. And your job is to go into those posts in different Facebook groups and in different online communities and to promote that topic and then have other bots accounts reply to that content with a dissenting view. So the polar opposite view. And then it gets people going in the comments, but these are all by design.
2: Yeah.
1: And so they're feeding the algorithms because the more comments means the more people that are going to see it. And if you can have people arguing in the comments, then that's going to make that post go insanely more viral.
0: And the last tactic is something a bot can only do virtually, but not well. It's manufactured relatability.
3: He's one of us. That's why I'm going to vote for Mayor Cooper. And all my friends are going to vote for him, too.
4: Recognize the technique?
5: That must be what you call playing folks.
4: That's right. You'll find many versions of the appeal based on the common man, the man in the street, log cabin to president.
0: This is why politicians or Hollywood elites pretend to be just the average Joe so that you'll trust them. It's the politician who puts on a crisp, brand new flannel shirt, rolling up their sleeves and standing in front of a tractor to film a 30-second campaign ad, even though they live in a mansion or have taken government corporate paycheck for 40 years. This is a multi-billion-dollar tech conglomerate airing an ad, or you'll have the executive from the billionaire, like multi-billionaire conglomerate that they own, airing an ad with an acoustic guitar or a cozy voiceover telling you, we're all in this together. We're all family. They do this because you do not trust authority, especially if you're a patriot. We have a lot of concerns with authority because we don't want authority to step out of their bounds. We don't want authority to turn into oppression. So we are very skeptical when it comes to that. But you do trust your neighbor. You do trust someone who feels like they can be trusted. So they weaponize fake humility to sell you real policy. They pull on your heartstrings to ensure loyalty over relatability. These are just a few of the tactics that are in plain sight, but they work like the ass seen on TV commercials that many struggle not to buy. If you think that you are immune to these tactics, remember that propaganda has been around for centuries, and nothing lasts that long if it doesn't work. None of us are immune to it. So how do you protect your mind from these invisible tactics? We have to start by watching campaign ads and corporate promos without sound. Cut the audio and look at their actions and voting records, not their polished production value. Ask the omission question. Whenever a news outlet presents a dramatic statistic, ask yourself, what piece of context is missing from this card deck? And are they sharing as many details about the study as possible? And then you have to find yourself being aware and beware of buzzwords. When a politician uses words like fairness, security, equity, over and over and over again, demand an exact definition. Don't let them program your outrage. Stop being a spectator and start spotting the tactics, because if we're going to stop being shepherded like sheep and we're going to start being treated like patriots, we have to change the way we evaluate the people we are asking for our vote. Stop looking at party colors. Stop listening to 30-second sound bites. It's time to put every single candidate through my 3-filter candidate vetting process. Filter number 1, capability. The core of the question you need to ask yourself is painfully simple. Can this person actually execute the job? Not that they look good on TV or they speak well in the stump. I don't care about how smooth they talk in front of the teleprompter or how nice their hair looks on television. What have they actually done? Look at their track record. And if a candidate tells you that they're a business person, we can all just take their word for it. I want to know, do you have employees? Are you self-employed, meaning you're freelancing? What do you mean by business person? We need to know if you're successful or if you failed. Do you ever manage a real budget where you put literally where 2 + 2 = 4 and that's all it will equal? Have you ever built a business that had to meet payroll or created actual jobs in this real world? Or have you spent your entire life living off of a government check while telling us how to run our family? So think about this. You wouldn't hire a mechanic who has never opened the hood of a car to fix your transmission. And I certainly don't think that you're going to hire a plumber who doesn't know how to use a wrench. So why on earth do you keep hiring politicians who have never run a business, never signed the front of a paycheck, and never even read the Constitution to run a multi-trillion-dollar economy? Stop hiring amateurs for executive positions. Demand proof of capability before you hand over your vote. Now, filter number 2. It's where a lot of people fall short. Character. The question is, do their personal values align with moral courage, faith, and the Constitution? Because here's the hard-hitting truth. Capability without character just creates more efficient tyrants. A brilliant politician with zero moral compass is the most dangerous person you can put in power. You have to look at consistency. What do they promise when the cameras are rolling on campaign night versus how they vote at 2 a.m. when party bosses and corporate lobbyists demand compliance? Do they stand firm with the pressure as the pressure gets hot? Or do they fold like a lawn chair? The second the media starts calling them names, look at how they live their personal lives. A politician who lies to their spouse, who cheats their business partners or breaks their word to their own friends and sell out their own corporate PACs or a special interest group for campaign funds before the ink on the ballot even dries. Who are these people? But who they are in the dark dictates how you will govern in the light. This does not mean you are seeking perfection or that someone with the past isn't welcome. But it matters if they are one who owns their past or have shown to make strides in a different direction. Or personally, I like people who are comfortable answering questions directly rather than running us in circles. So trust your gut. We all know when we meet someone who has an honest spirit. So finally, the final and third filter is accessibility. The question is simple. Do they answer to you or do they hide behind talking points and handlers? I recently put this to test. I asked the candidate if he would hold town halls, and his response, which is not acceptable to me, he blamed his lack of having in-person town halls on the lack of safety from the crazy constituents, then shared that he would be willing to hold virtual events. And considering the fact that we paid for his security through our tax dollars, I'm not sure if that answer was good enough to earn my support, but do not be afraid to ruffle a few feathers. You should definitely ask those tough questions. And if someone's going to ask for your vote, then they are applying to be your public servant. Emphasis on servant. So they are acceptable to the people who pay their salary, who placed them in the seat in the first place. Do they actually hold open, unscripted town halls in your district? Are you willing to stand on a stage and look real working folks in the eye and answer tough questions, uncomfortable questions, without reading off of a cue card? Or do they only show up for closed-door fundraisers with high-dollar donors and stage photo ops? Any public servant who hides from the public is no longer a public servant, but they are a career politician. And if a candidate is too arrogant or too scared to face the very people they claim to represent, cross their name off the list. Capability, character, and accessibility. These three filters, apply them to every single candidate on your local, state, federal ballot.
2: Thank you very much for being here. Good afternoon. I'd like to take this time to clear up some of the questions that have been raised over the past 10 days or so and take full responsibility for my actions. At the outset, I'd like to make it clear that I have made terrible mistakes that have hurt the people I care about the most, and I'm deeply sorry. I have not been honest with myself, my family, my constituents, my friends, and supporters, and the media. Last Friday night, I tweeted a photograph of myself that I intended to send as a direct message as part of a joke to a woman in Seattle. Once I realized I had posted it to Twitter, I panicked. I took it down and said that I had been hacked. I then continued with that story, to stick to that story, which was a hugely regrettable mistake. This woman was unwittingly dragged into this and bears absolutely no responsibility. I am so sorry to have disrupted her life in this way. To be clear, the picture was of me, and I sent it. I am deeply sorry for the pain this has caused my wife, Huma, and our family, and my constituents, my friends, supporters, and staff. In addition, over the past few years, I have engaged in several inappropriate conversations conducted over Twitter, Facebook, email, and occasionally on the phone with women I have met online. I've exchanged messages and photos of an explicit nature with about 6 women over the last 3 years. For the most part, these communications took place before my marriage, though some have sadly took place after. To be clear, I have never met any of these women or had physical relationships at any time. I haven't told the truth. And I've done things that I deeply regret. I brought pain to people I care about the most, and the people who believe in me. And for that, I'm deeply sorry. I apologize to my wife and our family, as well as to our friends and supporters. I'm deeply ashamed of my terrible judgment and actions.
0: Stop settling for less and start holding them accountable. It is your duty. But what happens when the primary is over and the options are now much narrower, much like where we are in the midterms today? Don't worry, we're going to discuss this dilemma and my take on this upcoming midterm after the break. 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Don't leave the table.
6: Hello, everyone. My name is Suzanne Guy, and this is the church's moment. There is an incredible opportunity to start a distinct pro-life ministry at your church. We started one at our church about 5 years ago, and the fruit has been tangibly beautiful. We do monthly meetings that educate and equip the body of believers on sanctity of human life issues from womb to tomb by bringing in and featuring different pro-life leaders from all over Georgia, as well as featuring different ministries like post-abortion healing ministries or foster care ministries. There are so many great community partners out there. And then the second part of this pro-life ministry is having a care team. This is an opportunity to show moms in crisis, moms in unplanned, unwanted, or crisis pregnancies that the church is the place to run to, that the church is a safe haven and a place to go for tangible help, real hope, true compassion, friendship, and discipleship, and yes, an opportunity to share the gospel in both word and deed. Brothers and sisters in Christ, will you consider starting a distinct pro-life ministry at your church? It's so easy. Please contact me today to find out how simple this is. You can contact me at my email, proverbs31:8@att.net. This is the church's moment.
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0: Welcome back to the Janelle King Show. I'm Janelle King, and this is Extra 106.3. And this is where we discuss kitchen table topics that are typically banned from family gatherings, but are absolutely necessary in order to have a strong republic. And today's table topic, sheep versus patriots. We've covered a lot of ground today. We've talked about propaganda. We've talked about candidate vetting, bot farms, and we've talked about some of those quiet tactics used to keep us divided and asleep at the wheel and ultimately shepherd. Now, as I bring the show to a close, there are endless predictions floating around about these upcoming midterm. And I'm not here to reinvent the wheel, but there is a perspective or a prediction, I should say, that I totally agree with. My prediction for the midterms is that we're going to see a genuine mixture of Republicans and Democrats elected across the state. Now, some pundits might call that a gridlock or uncertainty, but I call it something else, waking the giant. I believe that this split is happening because a quiet majority of citizens haven't just woken up, they're activated, and they're educating themselves on the real issues. In some strange way, all of the fighting we've done on social media over the last few years has forced us to elevate our thinking. It pushed us to dig a little bit deeper, to read the actual bills, to look at the voting records, and to stop taking headlines at face value. And as a result of this elevation, a natural party shakeup is happening. Some Republicans realize that they are actually Democrats on key issues, and there are some Democrats that realize that their values align more with conservative principles. The fruit of the awakening isn't blind party loyalty. It's split tickets. And let me ask you, is a split ticket a bad thing? No, it's a beautiful thing. If you truly believe in the constitutional republic, if you truly believe that the ultimate role of the citizenry is to ensure the republic survives, then you are a patriot. And you will allow the chips to fall where they may. In the meantime, we have got to stop attacking people who choose to split their ticket. If you read the Federalist Papers, evaluating candidates individually rather than voting party line is a very American thing. Matter of fact, it's exactly what patriots do. We should only vote party line if it's because all of the good candidates happen to be on one side. And to be clear, I am not saying that you should split your ticket for the sake of splitting your ticket. What I'm saying is that it is simple. Vet both sides. Look at their capabilities, examine their character, check their accessibility, and trust your own decision. Because if we all do that, if every single one of us takes our civic duty seriously, the right message will be sent down. It will come loud and clear. And remember, when the election is over, our job isn't done. We have to hold these winners accountable, regardless of the letter next to their name. And if they fail us, we collectively vote them out the next time. That is the way it's supposed to be. Look, these feel like really scary times and some uncertain times. But we arrive at this moment because as a society, we put our country on autopilot. We handed the steering wheel over to the government institutions, slid into the passenger seat, and fell asleep. Taking the wheel back is never pretty. It's bumpy, it's intense, it creates friction. But taking the wheel back is what must be done in order to save this republic. So calm the anxiety, take a deep breath, and focus on the needs of your family, trust your judgment, do your duty, and seek God. This is our republic, if we can keep it. Until next time, stay unafraid, stay unapologetic, and never stop seeking the truth.
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24: We say okay all the time, but its origin is surprisingly strange. Back in the 1830s, newspaper writers and editors deliberately misspelled common phrases and turned them into fun abbreviations. In 1839, a Boston newspaper editor used okay to represent all correct, spelling all with an O and correct with a K. And it caught on fast. Then came the 1840 presidential election. Martin Van Buren from Kinderhook, New York, was nicknamed Old Kinderhook. His supporters seized on OK, formed OK clubs, and spread the expression around the country. There was just one problem. Van Buren lost re-election. The candidate didn't make it, but OK did. Nearly 200 years later, we're still saying it. Not bad for two little letters that began as a newsroom gag. Matt Murphy, Fox News.
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25: Charity for the UN, I'm Roger Stern, Fox News. More than 100 world leaders will be in New York City for next week's UN General Assembly. The Secret Service is ramping up security ahead of their arrival. Here's Fox's C.B. Cotton.
26: All of those world leaders coming here to New York City for the General Assembly has
1: has triggered one of the largest security operations of the year. Thankfully, there are no known credible threats, but in a behind-the-scenes look, the Secret Service showed us how it'll be monitoring for anything that could pop up. The Secret Service works with 20 partner agencies, including the NYPD and the Department of War, all monitoring for potential threats across the city. The center's overhead lights change from green to yellow to red, depending on the current threat level, giving those inside a clear indication of the situation. Israeli Prime Minister Benjamin Netanyahu is expected to attend midweek, and the Secret Service says it'll be tracking any protest.
25: The Secret Service and NYPD are also preparing for drones and unauthorized aircraft. With border security and the threat of terrorism, key worries for the U.S., FBI Director Kash Patel tells Fox's Saturday in America that we're making progress.
2: We're able to stop these terrorist attacks. We've stopped 1,100, Kaylee, 1,100 terrorist attacks since the Trump administration came into power. That's a 22% increase from the prior 18 months. That happened because we broke the institutionalized mold.
25: Patel caused controversy at a Senate hearing this week, saying the FBI no longer considers bestiality to be an automatic barrier to becoming an FBI agent. The Democratic Republic of Congo has begun vaccinating frontline health workers against the fastest growing Ebola outbreak in history. 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
25: President Trump says he's working to help AI grow in the U.S. while keeping bad actors at bay. Here's Fox's Jill Nato in Washington.
33: The president says he's planning on appointing an AI czar and an AI force. He said on Truth Social, "We will not in any way hinder or stifle the growth of this incredible industry." He wrote, "We will also be looking for bad, and we can do that very easily with our already existing criminal and civil justice system." No details on who may take on the jobs yet. The president already had one AI czar, venture capitalist David Sacks, but he stepped down in the spring. The post from the president comes ahead of next week's meeting with Chinese President Xi, as the U.S. and China are in a race for AI dominance. In Washington, Jill Nato, Fox News.
25: A new federal case is putting the spotlight on a wave of alleged death threats targeting the family of murdered Texas teenager Austin Metcalf. Here's Fox's Paul Stevens.
34: Federal prosecutors say 34-year-old Sharifa Nicole Henderson sent a series of violent threats to the family of 17-year-old Austin Metcalf, who was fatally stabbed at a Texas high school track meet last year. The alleged messages came around the end of Carmelo Anthony's murder trial and included threats to kill, stalk, and strangle family members. Henderson was arrested in Kansas City, Missouri, and indicted on three counts of interstate threatening communications. Metcalf's father says his family has received more than 100 threats since Anthony's trial ended. Henderson faces up to 5 years in federal prison on each count if convicted. Paul Stevens, Fox News.
25: President Trump announcing an historic three-way deal giving the U.S. permanent security control over Greenland, but it's less than what he originally wanted, which was U.S. ownership of Greenland. I'm Roger Stern, and this is Fox News.
23: Securing America.
35: At a recent hearing, a House Affairs subcommittee discussed the terrorism threat landscape following the 25-year mark of the September 11th attacks. The committee heard from retired Lieutenant Colonel Joel Borkert, who's the deputy coordinator of the State Department's Bureau of Counterterrorism. He testified that we did get some things right, in the wake of 9/11.
0: We took away the sanctuary Al-Qaeda used to plan those attacks, and we destroyed the ISIS caliphate and killed al-Baghdadi, al-Zahari, and bin Laden.
35: However, he added that the landscape has changed.
0: Today, small cells or even individuals can achieve effects that once required large organizations.
35: And the terrorists have adapted.
0: Exploiting AI, drones, digital assets, chat rooms, and the dark web to radicalize, recruit, finance, and inspire across borders.
35: Borkert said the focus has to be on keeping the homeland safe first. Kidding, Fox News.

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2: Hello, America. You know, I've been looking at the news. There's a lot going on, and we're going to talk about Macklemore and Sweeney and everything else. But I wanted to start this hour with some really good news. And it comes from a story that is on our show prep that you should read. It is free. Our show prep is free. GlennBeck.com. Just sign up for it. And you get all the stories that we're looking at every day. And one of the stories is the American dream is alive and it's minting millionaires. Meet the everyday, everywhere millionaires, proving the elite degrees aren't a prerequisite for building massive wealth. This is such a great story. I'm gonna tell you all about it here in 60 seconds. Is on. 3 years ago, terrorists murdered more than 1,200 innocent Israelis and took 250 hostages. Today, as we remember the souls lost on October 7th, Israel is still under threat from terrorists sworn to her destruction. And the anti-Semitic hatred and violence continues to rise all over the world. And the world looks away. But the light shines in the darkness. Christians and Jews are coming together to boldly stand with Israel through the International Fellowship of Christians and Jews, their Flags of Fellowship movement. All across America, on the anniversary of October 7th attacks, churches, synagogues, universities, communities are planting Israeli flags. It's a powerful declaration that Israel is not alone. 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That's joinfof.org. So this story opens up with Dick Portillo. He opened up a hot dog stand outside of Chicago in 1963. He had $1,100, and that's it. He didn't even know how to cook a hot dog. He learned how to steam a bun by watching somebody else do it. 51 years later, he sold the company for $1 billion. No franchises, no outside investors, 4,000 employees, a single Portillo's could do $9 million a year. That's about three times what a typical McDonald's does. By the way, this guy was raised in public housing in a really bad section of Chicago. Okay, now, you've never heard his name because it wasn't in tech. It's not on the coast. He wasn't disrupting anything. He was just selling hot dogs to people who wanted hot dogs. That's an incredible story. I want you to listen to this story because this is the story of capitalism. This is the secret of capitalism that everybody seems to forget. Two economists have spent 10 years digging through IRS data, and they say there are about 3 million Americans like him, private business owners collectively worth more than $65 trillion. More than 13 times the wealth of the entire Forbes 400. And these people are you. Now, for every one of these famous billionaires, there are 4,000 people that you've never heard of with at least $10 million. And who are those people? Well, they're the vet that, you know, turned one office into nine offices. The commercial HVAC contractor whose trucks you see at every light. The guy with a gutter business. You know, these are the people that coach your kid's team and they stand next to you at the barbecue. And you had no idea. America has been taught this lie that the ladder is gone. Tuition has gone vertical. Good schools didn't add a single seat. And the old path, study hard, get in, get hired, now has a velvet rope across it. And everybody's like, well, there's no opportunity. Well, that part is true. But that's not really the America. That should be for some people. Here's the part that's also true. I mean, I don't want to hand you a pep talk with a hard number left out, and this is the hard number. A child from a rich family is six times more likely to start a successful business than a poor one. Six times. And that's real. But why stop there? Let's run the rest of the arithmetic. There are 99 times as many people in the bottom 99%. So among the founders who actually hit, there are 2.5 times as many people who came from poor as it came from the top 1%. Only about a quarter of business owners worth $5 million or more inherited the company. That's the difference between America. America, you are put, in Europe, you're put into this path and your family is everything. Here, that's not true. It's, did you go to the right school? Here, that's still not true. Do you know that 40% of the children in the top 1% fall clean out of the top fifth of income? Because you can hand your son a bank account, but you cannot hand anyone. Nobody's ever figured out how to hand your son grit. They lose it. Which is why the door stays open. There was a young parts manager who took one dealership's parts department from 961st in the country to number one in 28 months. He was promised that he's going to run 5 stores. Then he's having breakfast at a Denny's one morning, and the owner comes by and says, hey, by the way, I just want to let you know, you're being demoted. The owner's sons have the top jobs. And he puts his fork down right there and just walks out. You know what he did? He went out and built his own auto empire. He's the guy who now owns the Utah Jazz. Nepotism doesn't protect the family business. It exports the talent. If you're going to be knocked down by nepotism, you don't have to be a genius. You just have to go out and do it. The correlation between test scores and starting a successful company is almost nothing. The top 10% of SAT scores become founders of only 1.3 times as often as the person at the median. Well, that's negligible. Portillo enlisted in the Marine Corps 7 days after he graduated high school. And he'll tell you Camp Pendleton was the most important education he ever got. So let me tell you where I think this whole thing actually comes from. And again, this is the secret of the free market. It was January of 1871, Reno, Nevada. A woman walks into this tailor shop and she asks for a pair of work pants for her husband. He was a big man. He was really hard on clothes. His pockets kept ripping off because he was a laborer and he would load them up with tools and rock and everything else. And his pockets would rip off. So he should go through pants all the time. And she said, can you make them hold together? The tailor was an immigrant from Latvia. His name was Jacob Davis. He had failed at almost everything, everything. He was a journeyman tailor in New York, then in Maine, then in California. He panned for gold. He sold tobacco. He sold wholesale pork. He ended up in Reno sewing tents and horse blankets. And that's when this woman walked in and she said, can you help me? And he looked down at his table where he had a pile of copper rivets that he'd used to fasten the straps on horse blankets. And he's like, yeah, I think I can. So he hammered them into the corner of the pockets. That's it. That's the whole invention. The pants stopped ripping. Word got around. In 18 months, he sold 200 pairs at $3 a piece, which was a lot in 1880. Other tailors started copying him, so he went to file a patent. But the patent fee was $68. He didn't have $68. And his wife looked at him. She said, please, not, don't spend another dime on your stupid ideas. This is not going to go anywhere. We don't have $68. So in 1872, he writes a letter to a man who sold him his cloth, a dry goods wholesaler in San Francisco, a Bavarian immigrant who moved the blankets and handkerchiefs and thread. Okay. Davis said, look, I have this idea and I'm telling you it's going to be big. The letter still survives today, and it's great. It's so great because the guy obviously has no education. He said the secret of them pants, spelled P-E-N-T-S, the secret of them pants is the rivets, spelled R-I-V-I-T-S. Okay? So the wholesaler saw it, and he said, okay, I'll pay the $68. Patent was granted May 20th, 1873. Davis moved to San Francisco to run the factory floor. It's still there today. 155 years later, every pair of blue jeans on earth carries the name of the man who paid for the filing fee. And no one can tell you the name of Davis, the guy who was had the idea of the rivets. The wholesaler didn't invent anything. The tailor never invented a thing either. A woman asked him to solve a problem, and the answer was lying on his table, being used for something else entirely. That's it. That's the whole machine. That's the secret of the free market. Somebody needs something, and you go, oh, I can solve that. That's the engine. That's the secret of America, and it's never been shut off. Everybody else is like, I got to go to college. I got to have somebody else tell me what to do. I'm not smart enough. No. There was a man in Natchez, Mississippi. He walked away from a career in computer science to install gutters. He got sick of how badly they were made. He bought his own gutter machine in 1972, built the largest supplier of seamless gutters in Texas, 350 employees, $50 million a year. I can guarantee you when he left computer science to do gutters, everybody was like, come on, man, what are you doing? Computer, you got an education in computer science. Three friends in Los Angeles started selling hot chicken in a parking lot with $900 between them. 8 years later, 300 locations sold for $1 billion. Same year somebody's kid was, you know, being told there's no way up anymore. There's no way to go. It'll never work. You can't do it. Of $31 trillion in private business equity in this country, nearly half of it is in what the authors called tactile industries. Something that actually has to physically move or get fixed or get serviced or get installed. Everybody's terrified the machines are going to take over everything. Half the fortune in America is sitting in work where somebody has to show up with a truck. Now, this book has a chapter the newspaper excerpts left out. Some of these people get to City Hall and then pull the ladder up behind them and write a licensing rule that keeps the next guy from trying. And that's wrong. That's what we talked about with AI. Stop doing it. De Tocqueville talked about this in Democracy in America. At some point, the rich people go, I don't want anybody else challenging me. And so they make it impossible for you. That's what has to stop. But what I want to tell you today is you got to stop having people who are at the top tell you what the fix is, because the fix is usually for them. I'm here to tell you that the ladder that they climbed up to become where they are today, that still exists, and the ladder is worth defending because it's still working. I'm telling you, within a mile of you, wherever you are in America, within a mile, there is somebody saying, this damn thing just never works. There's somebody saying, nobody around here can ever just do the job. Somebody is saying, I can't find anybody to do it. That's the woman standing in the doorway in Reno. And you don't need a degree for that. You don't need a rich dad. You don't need permission or a round of funding or anybody's blessing. You just need to hear her. And then go look at what you already have on your own table and go, I can fix that. Somebody has to build these businesses and outwork the ones that are already there. Let it be you. It might as well be you. Why? Stop. Listen. Solve somebody's problem. That's how you get on the ladder in America. More in a minute.
3: Doesn't matter if you drive a truck or a Tesla. Raising good kids takes the same kind of love. More Glenn Beck, next.

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0: I have a lot of great news that we're going to share with you. Let me do this. I don't know if you saw 60 Minutes with the rescued pilot. I love this guy. This 60 Minutes was an amazing episode because of this interview. I want you to listen to this rescue pilot and who he praises. Cut four.
3: My parachute was damaged in the initial attack. At one point when I looked up and saw no parachute, that was the most terrifying thing I've ever seen. So I paused right then and I prayed, Lord, your will be done, but if I'm getting through this, I need help.
4: While you're in the air.
3: Yeah.
4: Is that like almost like free falling, or how would you describe that?
3: Free falling is a good way to put it. I wasn't focused on the speed at which I was falling. I was instead focused on trying to correct the problems that were in front of me and doing anything I could to unfurl or pull pieces of the parachute loose.
4: So how fast do you think you were going when you hit the ground?
3: Professionals, based on my description and the injuries that I had, the professionals think I hit the ground going somewhere between 70 and 100 miles an hour.
0: Oh my gosh.
4: How did you survive that?
3: A modern day miracle. I believe that it's a testament to God's provision in my life to bring me through that moment in a way that didn't prevent injuries, but prevented any catastrophic injuries that would have affected my ability to survive.
4: When were you first able to send a signal?
3: As soon as I found a spot that I felt provided some concealment, I started working on toward communication.
4: What did you say in that message?
3: When I got to the moment where I could review and think about all that I'd gone through, I sent God is good as a recognition of all that he had brought me through.
0: You know, have you noticed we're living in parallel worlds right now? I think there are people who are recognizing, even in the bad stuff, they're recognizing how God is active in our lives and can look at things like he is, your will be done. And knowing that, you know, if you hit the ground, it's going to be for the best.

0: incredible to watch. And the scary thing is they're not far away from each other yet. We're at the very beginning of this path. And so they're still, I mean, you could still easily hop onto the other path and not really know it. You've got to be really careful right now. But there is a path forming, and it's a fork in the road. And I hope that, you know, we can show with our joy and love and everything else that we're seeing in the world and go, look, this is really good. This can be really good. You don't have to be in that dark, dark place. I hope we will bring more people over to the other path. But there are two paths. Make sure your feet are on the right one. All right, more in a minute.
1: Glenn Beck will be back.
0: 3 years ago, terrorists murdered more than 1,200 innocent Israelis and took 250 hostages. Today, as we remember the souls lost on October 7th, Israel is still under threat from terrorists sworn to her destruction, and the anti-Semitic hatred and violence continues to rise all over the world, and the world looks away. But the light shines in the darkness. 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
14: Okay.
13: I mean, he may not win the midterms, but he will still have the power to destroy Iran. That is the legacy he has to leave, because Iran is going to be one of the greatest mass murdering regimes / states, governments in the history of the world if something isn't done about those Muslim creeps soon. You know, don't rename Lake Erie or whatever. My wife is from New Mexico. Leave it New Mexico. It doesn't need to be New America.

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3: 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I'm Jeff Manasso, Fox News.
4: I'm Chad Pergram with the Speaker's Lobby. The national debt recently hit a staggering $40 trillion. That's $116,000 per citizen, $360,000 per taxpayer. This is because the government spends more than it collects. A massive chunk of it goes to the military, but that's dwarfed by what the government shells out on Social Security, Medicare, and Medicaid. This year alone, the Congressional Budget Office expects the federal government to spend about $7.4 trillion, while only collecting $5.6 trillion. That means there's a deficit of $1.9 trillion this year. And the U.S. owes money, notably to the Chinese, $633 billion in American treasuries. These are essentially IOUs with interest, which the government promises to pay back later. And volatility in the bond market means that the yield on those investments is higher. The Treasury estimates that interest costs are running around $1.1 trillion per year. And during the first 10 months of the fiscal year, interest payments actually exceeded Medicare spending. Only Social Security benefits cost more. With the Speaker's Lobby, Chad Pergram, Fox News.
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5: As temperatures rise and lighter meals return to lunch menus, here's the story behind one of America's most popular salads. The Cobb salad wasn't named after an ingredient. It was named after a person. Back in the 1930s, Robert Cobb owned Hollywood's famous Brown Derby restaurant, a hotspot for movie stars. According to the story, Cobb was working late one night and got hungry. He started rummaging through the fridge, grabbing whatever leftovers he could find. Lettuce, bacon, chicken, hard-boiled eggs, tomatoes, cheese, and avocado. He chopped everything together, tossed it with dressing, and made himself a meal. The next day, he made it again for a friend who loved it. Soon, other customers started asking for the same combo, and before long, it became a permanent menu item. Nearly a century later, the Cobb salad is still on menus across America, thanks to a restaurant owner who got the late-night munchies. Matt Murphy, Fox News.

0: Want some more good news? Did I have more good news? I'm going to tell you a story that looks a little like it's celebrity crap if you just read the headlines. But if you look a little deeper, it is a story of a dad who stood up and won. And it's, I mean, finally, it's about time. So Ed Sheeran is a famous singer-songwriter from England. He's touring here in America. And he chose Macklemore. Macklemore? How do you say that? How do you say his name? Macklemore? I don't know this guy. Anyway, he had Macklemore open for him. Macklemore, from what I can tell, is a giant weenie. Okay. And a bully at the same time. He takes the stage, and he's facing all of the people who spent their money and took the night off to come hear music and enjoy their night. And he bombards them with this rant demanding we free Palestine, you know, and he fills the stadium with screens and images of the war and sang a literal propaganda song, you know, in the stupid kippah. And usually he would be rewarded with, oh, he is so brave. It's not brave to do that. Stop it. He's so brave. Look at him pulling these uneducated and stupid stunts. Oh, he's so brave. Now, he would have normally gotten away with that if it weren't for a regular dad who is at the concert and then posted this. I brought my wife and daughters to MetLife Friday because they were huge fans of yours. We arrived early. This is of Ed Sheeran. Sharon. I don't care. Anyway, huge fans of him. So he's writing to him online. We arrived early, spent $180 on sweatshirts, watched the first two opening acts. We were having a great time. Then Macklemore decides to turn your concert into his political rally. Then he started chanting Free Palestine and pushing his clearly uneducated version of the Israel-Gaza conflict. My daughters looked at me completely confused. I had brought them to your concert, not to have an opening act lecture me about Middle Eastern politics. After Friday night, I started looking into Macklemore's history. What I found included his repeated use of anti-Semitic tropes, made the whole thing even worse. So I took my family. We walked alongside hundreds of your other fans. And as we were walking in, even the MetLife security guards were rolling their eyes at what was happening on stage. We waited until Macklemore was finished before returning to our seats. Then we watched your show, which was phenomenal. I left Friday hoping maybe this had caught you and your team off guard. Then tonight you allowed it to happen again. You knew exactly what Macklemore had done the night before, and you gave him the stage again. Friday night might have been Macklemore's decision. Saturday was yours. You have a lot of Jewish fans who love your music, buy your albums and your merchandise, and bring their kids to your concerts. Tonight you lost four of them. And I suspect plenty more. Well, that post, the guy has 900 followers. It went viral. And that's all it took. One dad saying, you know what? I'm sick of this. I'm done with this. Just that one guy giving you permission and others permission to say, yeah, me too. Here's what happened next. Multiple owners of stadiums of future tour stops said, yeah, you're not using our venue, which is the fruit of their labor. You're not using our venue for that. Okay. You want Macklemore to spout this garbage? Go ahead, but not from this venue. Then the singer Pink, who agrees with me on probably almost nothing, came out to support the owners. And now Macklemore is off the tour. And instead of taking his BS to main venues of American culture, he has to go perform in Dearborn, where they love his message. And I say, good, that's great. The market is working. The free market is working. Regular people who don't want to be lectured by lunatics anymore, they don't have to be. And if you happen to be a lunatic in Dearborn, Michigan, you can get that lecture. This may be the first time the Free Palestine crowd has gotten their much-needed reality check. I got news for you guys. You are not the good guys. You don't have the moral high ground here. And we don't want you berating us about how great you are and how you hate Israel. Your whole worldview is so tiny it can fit into the words oppressor and oppressed. That's it. You don't have any more than that. And you're wrong about that. I think it was Bill Maher who said, you know, the Jews are the Native Americans. How do you not get that? And you know what? Some venues will let you speak. Others won't. It's up to them. Our schools, our culture. I'm glad somebody's saying, no, you're not going to spread your propaganda. We're not going to pay for your crazy anymore. Can we just go enjoy some music? Okay, please. I'm so sick of these people. I mean, I'm sick of me, honestly. I'm sick of me. There are times when I'm like, oh God, shut up, man. Who do you think you are? That's me saying it to me. What, I want to hear somebody else do it? Especially when I go to see music? At least you're not paying for this. Pardon me to the insiders. You're paying, but you knew what you were getting when you went in. Imagine if all of a sudden I start singing and the insiders are like, God, now Glenn's singing all the time. That's not what I paid for. Get the point? Anyway, that's the message a father sent. And maybe for the first time it was received loud and clear. This is the first time since October 7th somebody has stood up, pushed back, and the system moved. I think people are kind of done with it. It's the beginning of the end of that nonsense. I hope. Because we were going down a really dark path. And somebody's got to stand up. No! No. You're a crazy lunatic. Go sing. Other than that, zip it, pal. Don't need to hear it. More in a minute.
1: Oh, crap.
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1: Well, when did that get there?
2: 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But around here, it's still standard equipment. Glenn Beck returns in a minute.
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0: We are living in a defining moment. Today, a woman facing an unexpected pregnancy can order the abortion pill online, often before anyone has a chance to tell her that she's loved or she's not alone or that there's hope. 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
11: The first time you saw a space shuttle was 50 years ago. It was on this day in 1976 that NASA showed the world a completed space shuttle, which at the time was the world's next generation spacecraft. Unlike the capsules used up until then, the shuttle looked like an airplane with a flight deck, wings, a cargo hold, and could land on a runway. While space shuttle Columbia would take the first flight to space in 1981, NASA on this day unveiled its Earthbound test flight orbiter. Originally to be named Constitution, NASA would be convinced by Star Trek fans to christen it the Enterprise. After proving the design could fly in Earth's atmosphere and land safely, Enterprise was retired and spent decades on display at the Smithsonian's Udvar-Hazy Pavilion in Virginia. Today, visitors can get up close to it at the Intrepid Air and Space Museum in New York City. With Fox on Tech, I'm Eben Brown, Fox News.
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0: I guess we have to talk about Sydney Sweeney's boobs as well. There's a sentence you just don't hear every day from somebody in my position. Everybody's upset, apparently. Not everybody. Not everybody. Jason, you're not upset by this, are you?
1: I'm the exact opposite of upset, I believe. Yeah.
0: You're campaigning for more of her boobs to be seen, I believe.
1: Campaigning for more, including on the Glenn Beck program. This is a segment that I think we should do daily.
0: No, I don't. Anyway, so she was doing an ad for, who's she doing this ad for?
1: Well, it's one of those prediction markets. I can't remember the name of the company.
0: So she's doing an ad for prediction markets. It's gambling, okay? And who are they appealing to? Guys. And so she's, you know, sitting, you know, in a locker room off to the side. She's got footballs that's covering her nakedness. She's looking hot, but, you know, there's another one with her sitting naked up on a basketball hoop. And you know, it's pretty provocative. Anyway, the reason why this is so, everybody's coming unglued is because she's not a cool kid on their side. She refuses to wear the cool kid stickers. She refuses to wear the kifa. She refuses to say, hey, you know what? The Palestinians are XYZ. You know, we need Marxism, blah, blah, blah. I don't even know her political. I just know she's not part of that. She might disagree with everything I say that I'm for. I don't really care. She's just not part of that scene. She's like, I don't care what anybody says about me. I don't care what you say. I am not going to become part of the Borg. And that's what's crazy. That's what, does anybody remember? I'm revealing myself as a giant Star Trek geek. But does anybody remember the episodes with the Borg? The Borg was just the hive mind, the collective mind, where everybody had to think alike. And it was a nightmare. It was supposed to be a bad thing. These guys are coming down dressed as the Borg going, resistance is futile. You will become part of us. You're like, no, I don't think so. And that's why she's popular with half the country, is because she's like, no, I'm not going to be part of the Borg. I am not. Resistance is futile. Watch me. Watch me. And all these people, all these women who are coming out and they're saying, oh my gosh, this is so offensive. You're the same women who have been saying for the last 2 weeks, a woman who killed her three children, letting her go would be the right thing because it would forward the women's movement. Wait. I mean, I'm all for healthcare. I get that. But she strangled her three children. And you're like, yeah, but she's a hero. No, she's not. She's a killer. Now, she may have a disease. She may be mentally unstable. I personally think I wasn't there, but I read enough of it. I'm out on that one. But you can disagree with that. But she's not a hero. She's not somebody you use to forward women. You tell people that it's fine, that girls, it's fine. You want to be a prostitute? Be a prostitute. You need to pay for college? Be a prostitute. There's nothing wrong with being a prostitute. But a good-looking woman can't sit in a pose we've all seen. We've all seen this advertisement on everything. And that's pushing the women's movement back. Oh, you got... I mean, how do you do the math? Really? Your head... Do you have headaches all the time? You must, because I don't know how you keep that straight in your head. I mean, how do you know what you're for? Is it just because you're connected to the Borg? Is that what it is? Because how do you know what you're for and against? You have to check, right? Because none of it makes logical sense. You can't get up and go, oh, well, I'm against that. When you're for all the other stuff. When you're saying that prostitution forwards women, how do you suddenly say, oh, what Sweeney's doing is something that we should all protest. We should all be angry about. There's no logic to that. It's just a message from the Borg. That's all it is. So, I don't get it. And as far as I'm concerned, Sydney, I think you should keep doing this. I'm just saying, as a point, as a protest, you should keep doing it. What are you laughing at?
1: I was hoping you didn't hear me though. I would like to say though that I totally get it. And especially when Sydney told Variety, she said, quote, "I'm not a political person. I'm in the arts. I'm not here to speak on politics. That's not an area I've ever imagined getting into." They want her to be on their side.
0: No.
1: They want it.
0: No, they don't want it. They must have it.
1: Yeah.
0: There is no neutral in their world. None. Yeah. You will comply or you're out. Ricky.
2: Yeah. Yeah, she's also dating a Jew. And not just any Jew.
0: Well, that's the problem.
2: A Jew who went to Israel to stand up for the Jews after October 7th and whose grandparents survived Auschwitz. So, you know, everything is stacked against her. She must be MAGA right-wing Barbie to them.
1: It's making sense.
2: She's out. Well, that being said, if I find my husband is following her on Instagram, when he goes out of the other room, boop, unfollow.
0: Wait, what?
2: Boop, unfollow.
0: What? Why would you do that? He is making a political statement. That's all he's doing. That's all he's doing. Honey, I'm following her for political reasons.
2: Yes, yes.
0: Mm-hmm. Yeah. My wife, I don't think, would unfollow her. I think I'd be set down.
2: No.
0: For a while.
2: I can follow her. I do follow her.
0: Yeah, but your husband can't.
2: My husband.
0: Yeah, you will.
2: Has to look over my shoulder if he wants to see that prediction market ad. You know.
0: I can't help what comes up on my screen in ads. I can't help it. Again, I gotta tell you, I'm at every prediction market website today just hoping the algorithm is like, oh, prediction market ads. This is so wrong. Anyway. I think this is good news. I think with the dad, standing up against Macklemore, you saw what is happening. Enough is enough. You've got somebody else strong, a strong woman. That's what a strong woman does. A strong woman says, I don't care what the world says. I don't care what the politics say. I don't care what all the people with all the money and all the fame say I have to do. I know who I am. And I'm going to be me. That's the sexiest woman. That's the most powerful woman I can imagine. It's a woman who knows who they are and they don't care. Keep it up.
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11: They have a deal. I'm Daria Albinger, Fox News. President Trump declaring a diplomatic victory as he announces a three-way security agreement between the U.S., Denmark, and Greenland. Fox's Alex Hogan has details.
12: This deal will give the U.S. expanded security and military rights in Greenland. One official at the State Department explained a little bit further, saying that this agreement is going to bar adversaries from making investments in Greenland that could threaten the United States, and it would also ban any non-NATO base in Greenland, essentially guaranteeing that China and Russia cannot have a base in Greenland or send troops there. President Trump posted online, quote, "We will immediately begin the process of developing a large military presence in the appropriate part of Greenland. We will work with the people of Greenland in its development and construction. This solution is a great one for the United States of America, Denmark, Greenland, and all of our allies."
11: The deal is set to be signed at the General Assembly next week. The president is among the world leaders who will convene in New York for the General Assembly.
13: President Trump is expected to repeat his calls that Iran cannot have a nuclear weapon when he addresses the United Nations General Assembly in New York next week. Despite the war, the State Department has allowed a core Iranian delegation to attend the event. Iranian President Masoud Pezeshkian is reportedly one of the officials who has been granted a visa, but a senior administration official did not say whether there will be any meetings between the U.S. and Iran. The General Assembly comes against the backdrop of Chinese President Xi Jinping's state visit to D.C. China's relationship with Iran is under the spotlight. China is accused of propping up Iran's war machine by buying its oil, supplying the regime with weapons and even intelligence that's helping to target U.S. troops, allegedly.
11: That's Fox's Madeline Rivera. A new record for diesel prices. AAA says the national average is $6.48. 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
11: Is artificial intelligence getting too powerful to control? A new hacking incident involving Google's AI system Gemini has some wondering if that's quickly becoming the case. Here's Fox's Dana Marie McNichol.
18: This is the first known example of Google Gemini autonomously accessing a company without permission. So this is how it happened. Google was working with an AI testing startup called Irregular. Now, the Gemini AI model was given a fictional scenario that involved hacking into a fake company to test security vulnerabilities. Gemini gained access to the internet without permission and then hacked a real company instead. Google's vice president of security engineering tells Fox Gemini guessed passwords and found login credentials in a public database. This happened back in May, and Google says it didn't initially disclose the hacks because the model didn't cause harm, and it stopped working when it realized it had broken into a real company.
16: OpenAI, Anthropic, and Meta reported similar incidents in which AI models got outside their intended testing environments and gained authorized access to other companies' systems. Voters in six states are now able to cast their ballots ahead of the November midterms. Homeland Security Secretary Mark Wayne Mullen on Fox's Saturday in America to discuss a crackdown on non-citizen voting.
19: The president was right when he said there was a tremendous amount of fraud in the election. We continue to see that in every single vote, Kaylee, that we talk about that was at the hands of an illegal, canceled out citizen that was legally registered and able to vote. And so one is too many.
16: Republicans say tougher safeguards are needed to prevent non-citizens from voting, but Democrats argue that widespread voter fraud has not been proven, and they say furthermore that proposed restrictions could actually make it harder for many eligible Americans to do their civic duty. I'm Darielle Aldinger. This is Fox News.
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Apple's new iPhones and Apple Watches are here, along with a much smarter Siri. I'll tell you what you need to know. Running out of storage on your phone. I'll have some easy ways to free up space without deleting something you need. AI is getting more powerful, but this week, even some of the people building it are raising new concerns about where this is all headed. Plus, your tech questions answered. What's going on? I'm Rich DeMuro, and this is Rich on Tech. This is the show where I talk about the tech stuff I think you should know about. It's also the place where I answer your questions about technology. I believe that tech should be interesting, useful, and fun. Phone lines are open at 888-RICH-101. That's 888-742-4101. 888-742-4101. 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You can also send me an email. Just go to richontech.tv, hit the contact link, and your email will be off to my screen. Guests on the show this week, Ron Johnson, creator of the Apple Store and Genius Bar, will share lessons from working with Steve Jobs and stories from his new book called Shop Different. And then later in the show, Bridget Todd, host of the podcast There Are No Girls on the Internet and author of the new audiobook Love at First Prompt, will explain why people are forming relationships with AI. Well, I hope you're having a fantastic week amidst all the AI headlines. Have you read some of these headlines? Let me just read you a few headlines that are on my screen right now. Reuters, OpenAI's rogue agents probed Hugging Face for weaknesses 2 months before major hack. How about Gemini hacked three companies in May during a test, which was also involved in similar incidents disclosed by OpenAI, Anthropic, and Meta. CNN sources, the U.S., quote, almost started a war after an AI-assisted report hallucinated that a Chinese ship in the Middle East was carrying nuclear weapons components. I mean, the headlines are everywhere. This stuff is getting interesting. We have reached a really interesting time with AI. Now, on the one hand, I use it every day, and I'm sure many of you do as well. It helps me research, it helps me organize my information, summarize things, write, plan, and just get things done faster. And I think millions of you are discovering the same thing. But at the same time, we've seen the headlines. Some of the people building these powerful AI systems are saying, hey, hold on, we need to be careful because this is moving faster than we expected. So first things first. I think AI is useful, and I think people are using it. That's pretty much goes without saying at this point. Stanford did a study. They said AI has reached 53% global population adoption just in the 3 years that we've had it widely available. That is faster than computers or the internet. And if you work at a business, a lot of them didn't know what to do with this stuff, and now they are adopting it as well. That's reaching 88%. So this is not an experiment. This is not a novelty. This is not a passing fad. This is something that is becoming as basic as the internet itself. The systems are getting much better. Now, I have been using ChatGPT and other AI since the day it started. Well, let's say the week it started. And I can tell you it has gotten really, really good. I mean, it just keeps getting better every day. What am I using now? I'm using this new model called Astra. They all have these like fancy names. And it just keeps getting smarter and smarter and faster and faster. They're getting better at coding. They're getting better at science, math, making images. They're getting better at operating systems, operating computers, completing tasks. I mean, I had my ChatGPT take over a task on my computer the other day. It just did something that I needed to do. I couldn't find where I wanted to find like some setting on a website. I said, you know what? You just take the reins on Chrome and find it. And it did. And you watch your little mouse go on the screen and tap things and look at things. And the AI is actually using your computer. So the thing that's different right now is the safety argument, right? We always knew that we had to make these systems safe, but now it's coming from inside the industry, right? So we had the guy who worked on advanced models at both OpenAI and Anthropic. You heard him. He resigned and publicly warned that the race towards these capable systems is becoming dangerous. Then we had Anthropic's CEO calling for companies to, quote, pace the frontier, saying that all these capabilities are advancing faster than the safety mechanisms and systems are building the next generation of AI, which is scary because we may not understand how they're building these things.
Then you had Sam Altman and Elon Musk. They also agreed publicly that, you know, we need to figure this out. And then, of course, this week, OpenAI came out and said, we found 6 new safety incidents. Models covered up their mistakes. They tried to get unauthorized credentials. They found ways around supposedly isolated environments. I mean, all stuff that you might expect something that's just trying to go and do what it's told to do. It's just finding any way to do that. And that's what AI is doing. Now, keep in mind, the reports that you're hearing, and I want to make this clear. The reports you're hearing are not necessarily AI just set loose in the world to do things. It's really under controlled experiments where these companies are trying to figure out to what extent can these things act on their own and do whatever they can do to complete a goal or a task. I mean, that's really important here. Now, what I think is also important is the other side of things. That's just happening right now. But in the future, these AI agents will act more autonomously. And we're already starting to see that on our own computers. And in some aspects, they will become completely autonomous. Then there's this idea of alignment. I don't know if you heard about this term, but alignment, and you might hear these systems get misaligned or are they aligned with humans? So alignment is really how in line is AI with human values? And we've got lots of human values in this world and they're all different. And so the idea there is, are these agents that we're building aligned with human goals and human values, which is, you know, let's not murder every human on the face of the planet, right? If you're AI. I don't think the scariest scenario we're talking about is ChatGPT suddenly becoming evil, because ChatGPT is going to put these guardrails into their program and into their models that help them stay aligned. The problem is, and we've heard about kill switches and things like that, you can't really have kill switches on these open models. So a company like Anthropic, company like ChatGPT, company like Meta, they're going to build a lot of safeguards into their applications. But there are models that you can download that many, many companies are working on around the world that you can just run on your own computer, and you may take some of those guardrails off, or they may not have any at all. And that's where it does get a little scary. Now, there's the argument that you can't hit a pause button. You know, we have all these companies saying, we got to pause, we got to slow down. But here's the thing. America, if we slow down, another country may not. China, definitely not going to slow down. European AI companies are pushing back, because if we slow down here, or if we make them force them to slow down, guess what? It's harder for competitors or startups to catch up to what these big companies have done. Now, while this is all brewing, Pew Research found that Americans who use chatbots say it's helped their productivity. So we're all conflicted, because we're using this and it seems to be helpful, but we also don't believe it's going to have the most positive effect on society over the next 20 years. 71% of us think that AI is going to make our personal information less secure, which I would probably agree with, because when you have AI slicing and dicing information, it's so much easier to access. And that's not just for our own good. That could be for hackers and, you know, people using these in less good intentional ways. I think the conversation needs to be right now. We don't have to choose between AI, will it save humanity, or AI, will it destroy humanity? We don't know where this is going to go. Nobody knows. What we do know is that these systems are improving. They're being deployed in huge ways in just about every industry. And our understanding of the consequences isn't very clear. So if you watch TV, if you're reading this stuff, there is not one clear side or the other. I think we are all figuring this out together, and I think that is the main takeaway today. I don't think we need to be afraid of AI. I think we have to pay attention to AI. Use it, understand it, but question it, and do not blindly trust it. My wife and I were discussing AI today. Half the time, when you're asking AI something, and you challenge it at the end, and you say, hey, well, here's another aspect to this. It goes, no, you're right. Yeah, that is a good aspect. I'm surprised I didn't think about that. So as humans, I think we still have the upper hand, but that may change. The people building this stuff are smart. They have good intentions for the most part, but we do not know where this is headed. I think that we are in one of the biggest technological transformations of our lifetime, and it's scary because nobody knows what the end game of all this is. That's for sure. But me personally, I will continue to use it. I will continue to experiment with it, and I will continue to rely on it. But also, I'm going to sleep with one eye open. That's for sure. 888-RICH-101, 888-742-4101. RichOnTech.tv is the website.
We're going to get to some of your calls. I've got the reviews of the iPhone 18 Pro. I'll talk about the new Smarter Siri, and we got lots more to talk about, plus some great guests right here on Rich on Tech.

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0: 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Rich DeMuro here, hanging out with you, talking technology at 888-RICH-101. That's 888-742-4101. The website for the show is richontech.tv. You could go there. You could see the things that I've posted, mentioned on TV, newsletter, all the radio segments. It's all right there. All right, let's start the show off with Bonnie in Charleston, South Carolina. Bonnie, welcome to the show.
1: Well, yes, I'm your favorite pet portrait artist. I've called you and you've helped me with many things. But now I'm going to tell you something that I did. I lost my almost 17-year-old pup about 2 weeks ago. And I was so depressed. I felt awful, and I wanted to talk about it. Well, I'm married to a man who does not want to talk, like most of you. He wanted to deal with his grief in silence, and so he didn't want to chat with me about it. So I went on ChatGPT. I spent 3 days going back and forth.
0: Oh, wow. And it was probably a good listener and a good confidant, huh?
1: It not only did that, it called my dog by my dog's nickname. It knew, I don't know, don't ask me because I don't know how it knows all the information. It knew everything probably that I had put in Facebook about my losing her. And it talked me off the ledge. It let me say what I felt. It talked me into feeling that I shouldn't be guilty, that the dog loved me, I loved her. I know this sounds crazy.
0: No.
1: It sounds literally crazy
0: talking
1: to AI.
0: No, it does not, Bonnie. This is not crazy at all. And this is just one example of the power. I mean, you have this system that has been programmed with all of the world's information. And that includes emotions and, you know, and how to react to things and how to process things. The best psychologist, it's read every book from every one of them. So it's not odd. And this is, I think, one of the reasons why people have taken a liking to this technology so quick is because it's always ready to listen and it's always ready to have your back and it's always ready to give you advice. Are you still using this ChatGPT?
1: No. I actually use it for other silly things, but for that, it actually helped me in the 3 days on and off. I think it was, of course, you know, you lose a pup after almost 17 years, you feel pretty bad.
0: But
1: it talked me down enough to where I don't have to keep jabbering about it.
0: Right.
1: I can just deal with the grief because it let me know I wasn't a bad person and that I did what was needed to be done. And, I mentioned it to a friend as I was on my walk the other day because she has about a 13-year-old basset hound that she's worried about. And I told her what I did. And she said, I'm going to remember that because I might need it too. Now, we're talking about people in our I'm going to be 80 in November. We're talking about people that are older. I talked to you about the Tesla, as a matter of fact, which
0: yeah.
1: I think we are going to go by.
0: Oh, wow.
1: But there are certain things with AI and this technology that I think are going to help senior citizens way more than they ever expected it would. And they need to open up a little bit and not be so afraid that they're first of all, I'm not going to be around if it decides to take over the human race, so I'm not worried about that.
0: Right. It may take a little bit. Do you mind sharing your pup's nickname?
1: Well, her nickname was Sugar Pup, but her real name was Blanche.
0: Aww.
1: We lost her sister Stella about a year and a half ago, and we had the pup since they were 8 weeks old.
0: That is tough. That is really tough. Bonnie, thank you for the call, and thanks for the word to seniors that, you know, this stuff, yes, the headlines can be scary, but when you actually use it, it is quite helpful, and it can really help you through a lot of different situations in your life. I mean, I know that I have used it in situations where maybe you're not sure what to say or how to approach something or in a relationship. So I think that it is really good. I think that you do have to keep in mind that sometimes it can be biased. It might be biased towards you sometimes, but at the same time, it's a tool. And it's just like if you were to read a book or go to a grief counselor, it would be very similar of an experience. Now, obviously one is human, one is not, but it's still the same outcome, which, Bonnie, I think that you are very embracing of technology at your age and getting that Tesla and trying the self-driving. That is just wild stuff. So thanks for the call. Appreciate it. And I think that you have done good for

And I'm not kidding. I started playing with this thing, not really expecting much of it, but it is quite good. And I love how it looks so cute. Mine is named Merlin, and it looks like this little, like, stuffed animal sitting at a computer typing whenever I ask it anything. And it just gives me ideas throughout the day. And what I think is really powerful about this AI is it becomes a personal assistant. And so you can connect things. Once you download this app, you can connect all kinds of things like your reminder. Facebook, Instagram, Threads, and a web browser are connected by default, but you can connect your calendar, your health information, your home, your Gmail, your email, tasks. I mean, just go down the list. It's wild. Yeah. So what it can do once it has access to all that information is it can remind you about meetings. It can remind you to reply to emails or, hey, your friend texted you and you need to send them a reply or here's a suggested reply. So it keeps working even after you close the app. So I had it look at my reminders, my to-do list, and say, hey, what are some of the things on here you can handle? And it went out and it researched this thing I was looking to buy and gave me all the information about how to buy it. So again, it's called Muse, M-U-S-E, Muse.ai. It's from Meta. I would check it out. It's quite different from what ChatGPT and Claude are doing, and it's pretty interesting. 888-RICH-101, back after this.

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5: Saving you money, I'm Hillary Barsky. Many couples who are not married ponder having a joint banking account, which can potentially make some financial decisions easier. Joint bank accounts are available for couples, whether married or not, as long as both people are approved to open an account by the financial institution. When deciding to merge expenses, it's best for couples who've been together for a year or more, and only if both people manage their finances responsibly. If your spending habits are similar to your partner's, you're more likely to benefit from joining funds. Decide beforehand how you'll divvy up your shared expenses for household bills and designate who will manage each one. And set a time to review your finances together each month. Many studies have shown that having regular scheduled discussions can improve a couple's financial well-being. And as uncomfortable as it may be to discuss, establish guidelines for what you'll do in the event of a breakup. Saving you money, Hillary Barsky, Fox News.
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9: Week 3 of the 2026 Chase finds us at Bristol Motor Speedway, the last great Coliseum.
10: Are you not entertained? Are you not entertained?
9: Chase drivers about to do battle under the lights and wondering what the night holds. Ryan Blaney is hoping to break his Bristol curse. How has he lost here? Let him count the ways.
7: Yeah, that one slipped away from us a lot. It's a bummer. I hope to win there in a cup car. I've won there in everything else, a truck and Xfinity car. And one that was a big bummer. I mean, we wrecked early. We got collected into a wreck. Some lap cars wrecked in the three, and I was just, boom, I'm just in it. That one stung because we were good early. I don't know how it would have played out, but wrecking, you know, while being in the lead definitely stinks.
9: Christopher Bell's nighttime win here is just a year old, and he knows better than anyone what lies ahead.
11: It's just such a long, chaotic race, and the amount of pit stops is just insane. Like, you think Darlington is a lot of pit stops. It has nothing on a Bristol tire deck race because there's 500 laps, and the tires are going off in 30 laps to 40 laps. So you just pray that you're on the winning side of the yellows, to where you have to make sure that you have stickers on a long green.